0: race, Republican Byron Donalds is facing a crowded field as he hopes to become the state's first black governor. Two Democrats are battling for the nomination. For the nomination in a Senate special election to complete Marco Rubio's term, Ashley Moody was appointed to the seat seeking the Republican nomination. Democratic Congresswoman Debbie Wasserman Schultz has fended off several primary challengers in a newly redrawn district and will advance to the general election. Meanwhile, a new Fox News survey suggests Democrats are losing minority voters.
1: President Trump enjoyed increasing support among minority voters for a Republican. He won more than 40% of Hispanic voters and 15% of black voters, which was a 7-point improvement for him. The latest Fox News Power rankings show Democrats losing support among African Americans. According to a survey by Marquette University, only 60% of black voters say they'd support a Democrat running in their district. That's down from 83% in 2024 and down from 90% in 2020.
0: Fox's Evan Brown. President Trump saying there are no talks going on between the U.S. and Iran.
2: That is very different than this from the envoy Jared Kushner.
3: The conversations between the U.S. government and different areas of the Iranian government at all areas is probably more robust than it's maybe ever been.
2: From Monday to Tuesday, we've gone from the most robust talks that there have ever been to all the talks are off until further notice.
0: Fox says Peter Doocy at the White House. The president also saying the Strait of Hormuz is open, while Iran says the Strait of Hormuz won't reopen until the U.S. meets its conditions. And officials tell the Associated Press the president threatened to bomb Oman because it's close to a deal to manage ship traffic through the strait. 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
0: The teen convicted of murdering 17-year-old Austin Metcalf at a Texas track meet last year is back in court for a hearing tomorrow.
8: The defense is seeking a new judge and new trial for 19-year-old Carmelo Anthony, sentenced to 35 years in prison for fatally stabbing another student at a school track meet in Fresno, Texas last year. Arguing Anthony's legal team entered a so-called gentleman's agreement that prohibited certain evidence from being presented, and claiming that the defense was put at a disadvantage when prosecutors reversed course. Visiting Judge Sid Harrell, who served as a judge in the first Uvalde school shooting trial, will weigh arguments and evidence regarding whether Judge John Roach should be recused. A separate hearing Thursday will consider the defense's request for a new trial, which could bring new testimony to light. Lillian Wu, Fox News.
0: Comedians Eric Andre and Clayton English have settled a lawsuit challenging a police program at the Atlanta airport they say used racial profiling as black passengers were about to board their flights. Both men said officers at the airport singled them out because they were black and grilled them about drugs while other passengers watched in separate incidents in 2022. A family feud brewing over the sale of a minority share of one of the NBA's marquee teams.
9: Los Angeles Lakers Governor Jeannie Buss is reportedly contesting her siblings' vote to sell the family's remaining 17.8% share of the team to Bob Iger and Josh Kushner. Buss argues her siblings can't legally execute a sale without her approval. Her lawyers have filed paperwork to stop the sale with the Superior Court of Los Angeles. Iger and Kushner have a deal to buy Mark Walters' majority share of the Lakers at a valuation of $12.5 billion. Any sale needs to be approved by the NBA's Board of Governors.
0: Fox's Frank Lanza. I'm Lisa Lucera. This is Fox News.
10: 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They fix your teeth while you sleep. Mostly cloudy overnight, the low 60 degrees. Then tomorrow, partly cloudy skies, high of 83. And we could see some scattered thunder showers as well, with a south breeze 5 to 15 miles an hour. On Thursday, partly cloudy, isolated thunder showers, 88 with a south breeze. Friday, mostly sunny, though there could be an early day shower, 89 for a high. From the Storm Center, KeloLand TV, I'm Jay Trobeck.
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14: Hello, America. 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Our number, 877-381-3811, 877-381-3811. 381-3811. We'll be taking calls in about 15, 20 minutes or so for those who care, for those who wish to participate. I know, and I want to apologize in advance. Sometimes I'll give out the number, and then I don't take any callers because either I've guessed or I'm in the middle of something, and it just doesn't work out. But I'll try and do the best I can tonight. I want to go back to this cut with a guy named Cliff Connolly, the Democratic Socialists of America member, who just a few months ago made it abundantly clear that that group hates the Constitution. Now, first of all, you and I knew this. And the Democrat Party hates the Constitution. That's why they're all talking about destroying the independence of the court by packing it. That's why they're all talking about eliminating the Electoral College, which means smaller states will have no say whatsoever. Or big states with small populations. And as I've told you many times, it'll come down to about 12 states. And in those states, it'll come down to Democratic metropolitan areas. And so this is the reason they want to get rid of the Electoral College. It has nothing to do with slavery 250 years ago. That's not why that was put in place. That was put in place to ensure that every corner of the country would have representation. Now, the Democrat Party has never embraced Americanism. Never. Slavery and segregation and eugenics and Jim Crow, and let's eliminate the Electoral College so three-fourths of the country isn't involved in our government. I mean, that the Congress, what they mean is get rid of the Senate. This is their plan. Get rid of the Senate. We just have a parliament, and the parliament picks the president like they do all over the world. So you would actually have no say in who the president is. You understand? The other proposal out there by the Democrats is to eliminate the Electoral College and have a direct vote. And that's where, of course, the Democrat cities and states will have the most power. You won't even see a candidate in three-fourths of the country campaigning there. Certainly not in smaller states, and yet, as smaller population states. And yet, many of these big, smaller population states make it possible for you to eat, where the farmers and the ranchers are. Make it possible for you to drive your car or your truck, because that's where the natural gas and the oil are. Make it possible to have all kinds of products that are created into, like the iPhone or televisions and so forth and so on. That is all these materials. They're not in the cities. They're not in the heavily populated areas. They're in the more rural areas, aren't they? Certainly much of it, if not most of it. And yet they would have no representation. You could see how the country would tear into pieces, tear into factions, and tear itself apart, which is exactly what the framers were opposed to. When I hear these young punks just going there about we're going to get rid of this, we're going to do that, have no experience, never got dirt under their fingers. They think they know everything because they took some college courses, or maybe they went, got a PhD or a law degree, or who the hell knows? Who cares? The point is, why should we care what they think and why should we listen to them? Here's Cliff Connolly. Now, we're going to take this a little slower. A DSA member. Now, there were four, five, six of them who were getting together and had this Zoom call. And it was recorded, and I guess they were impressed with themselves. They put it out. Hat tip, I hate to say it, to Mediaite, June 2025. I'm sorry, I said a few months ago. A year ago. Go.
15: Yeah, the way I'd phrase it is, of the DSA caucuses that believe in democracy as an end goal, Mug is the only one that sees revolution as a necessity to get there. And of the caucuses in DSA that see the necessity of revolution, we're the only ones that see democracy as the end goal. So the two things that we're famous for is our commitment to a program and our hatred of the United States Constitution. And what the program does is it gives us a roadmap to revolution, and it gives us the obstacle that we finally will have to get over to have a revolution, which is the United States Constitution, the basis of the United States government.
14: Now, we are constitutional conservatives, as I said. So it's up to us to stand up to this. It's up to us to dispute this, to challenge this, to confront this in our homes, with our friends, yes, in our workplace, in our social environments, in our churches and synagogues and elsewhere, to confront it. Or your kid might turn into one of these. Or somebody else's kid might. And let me tell you something. You may work your ass off to make sure they don't. They still might. So, it's something that needs to be fought and debated. And when I watch online pseudo-conservatives, not talking about abolishing the Constitution, but more government, more redistribution of wealth, more spending, and I'm hearing this from people who used to be individuals I admired as conservative individuals, but not so much anymore. Not so much anymore. You know, it's interesting. Convention of States, something that I support and have supported and wrote a whole entire book on it. Mark Meckler, who runs that organization as well. When I first thought about this subject, I was strongly against it. And then when I read it and started to research it and go deeper and deeper and deeper, why is this language in the Constitution that provides for a convention of states? Then it all made sense to me. It was George Mason who got up 2 days before they closed the convention and said, hey, I got an issue here. And that is, what if Congress turns out tyrannical? We have all the amendments going through Congress. We've got to do better than that. So they had a compromise. And the compromise was essentially, okay, the states, if the states and the conventions in states, if the states come forward with amendments to the Constitution, 34 states, they can present them to Congress. Congress would have nothing but a ministerial task of signing off on the fact that they received them. And then you would go through the usual, you'd need 38 states to vote yes on an amendment. So it's a high bar, and yet we still had opposition. I think 20 states are in. I'll have to check with Meckler. I think 20 states are in. And considering there's not a massive amount of money or publicity behind this, that's pretty amazing. And my point, too, is this. One of the people online who's talking about more federal intervention and, you know, the dollar that shouldn't be the reserve currency for the rest of the world and going on and on, that individual, I won't mention their name, when we met with that individual, I and some other conservatives pressing the case for convention of states, he didn't support it. He didn't support it. So when you take that into consideration, and now he's apparently part of this group that wants more federal government intervention, and I thought he was one of the most conservative people out there. I mean, it's very perplexing. It's just not a logical or rational thought process, in my humble opinion. We have people who want to destroy the Constitution. Some of them say it, most of them don't. Most of the Democrats want to destroy it. That's why they attack our founders. They claim that they were all slave owners. They all weren't, but they claim it anyway. 10 states that ratified the Constitution early on, and significant black populations that actually voted. You heard me. They voted. And so, you know, I have to shake my head when I see this this rump movement. It's going to have to define itself. It's going to have to do a better job. We're going to take a short break. I want to get to one other thing. We'll be right back.
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0: All right, I want to get to some of these results in Florida for you folks, where they had the Democrat Party and Republican Party primary, the way it's supposed to work. Not these what they call jungle primaries, where everybody runs in the same primary, which is really intended to help Democrats or liberal Republicans. And there were a couple of races on the Democrat side, and I want to get to some on the Republican side, where you had these DSA radical kooks trying to take on really quite very liberal, a couple of very liberal Democrats. One is a relatively moderate Democrat. And so Wasserman Schultz, she was the radical liberal running against the communists. You understand? She won. It was supposed to be ultra close, but it was not ultra close. She got 45.6% of the vote against somebody named Holness, who got 22.9% of the vote. And these are changed districts, as you know, because of the great governor, Ron DeSantis, having to deal with California and so forth. There's another one I'm looking for, a gentleman by the name of Moskowitz, who's more moderate than some of the more liberal Democrats. He was running against another one. He got 63.5% of the vote with 90% of the vote in, so he is easily taking out the DSA candidate. So this needs to be said. The DSA is not as strong as people think it is, particularly districts that are not the so heavily blue, blue, blue, and blue. So there is that. Now you'll notice Schultz is Jewish and Moskowitz is Jewish, and so they wanted to take them out because they both are avid supporters of the State of Israel as well. So there is something going on here. That's not very pretty in that regard. All right, let me look at some of the Republicans. One of the most grotesque races was this guy who was taking on Randy Fine, the incumbent. He's been there one term. He's a good man. He and I have become quite friendly, which means, of course, he comes under a brutal attack. And I want to get to this number here because there is something a little troubling, not with his number, but generally. I'm getting there. Oops. Oops, oops, oops. Come on now. Let's get to the Republicans. It's not the easiest system here that's been set up to look at this, you know. Well, let me just tell you what I know. Randy Fine won the Republican nomination in his district. But the guy running against him, the main guy, is a Nazi, serious Nazi. Don't get me wrong. I'm not calling somebody that. And he put out one of the most horrific ads in the history of politics just the other day. It was so grotesque that even Hakeem Jeffries denounced it. Denounced it. The Speaker denounced it. And a number of other people, including other Democrats, denounced it. It was that sick. The problem is this. Fine got about 59% of the vote. This guy got over 18% of the vote, Mr. Producer. Almost one in five votes cast. Now think about that. And that's in the Republican primary, in that district. That's pretty damn sick. Let me see how Byron Donalds did. Now, I called Byron Donalds today, about 2-3 hours before the show. I think it was pretty clear he was going to win. And let us see. I'm doing this. It's live. This is live and national. Byron Donalds, let's see, Byron Donalds vote tally. Vote tally. Let's take a look. Let's see what comes up. What is with that? What is with the news? They can't do this easily? Well, he's going to face this guy, Dave Jolly, and I want to get into that in the general election as well. But first, let me find what Byron's number was. He is the winner, obviously, for the gubernatorial, Republican gubernatorial race. He's going to be running a guy named Jolly. He used to be Republican. You know, guys who were Republicans who become Democrats are the worst. It's like people who smoked and don't smoke anymore. They're like the most, you know, extreme on the issue. Okay. Well, anyway, so this guy Jolly He lost to Chris. Remember that guy? He was the governor for a while, and he had been a Republican, then he became Democrat and so forth. Well, he lost to him, and he's been a commentator on MSLSD, whatever they call it now, doesn't matter, MSLSD. He's been a commentator there, and so he's decided to run for the Democrat nomination. Apparently he's won it. It's not that he had a big battle there, but that's going to go on, and you can be sure they're going to throw as much dirt as they can possibly find at Byron. They've probably been holding it back, but we'll see how that works out. We're hurt all over the state of Florida. That doesn't hurt. I'm just seeing, while I'm talking, I'm still looking. Mr. Producer, if you can look too, that would be great. Byron Donalds, what percentage of the vote he's gotten. I'm sure there are people in the audience already yelling at us. Hey, you got that? I know, but I'm doing a radio show and looking at the same time. All right, let me look at one more, and then we're going to move on, and Mr. Producer will help me find. Well, here it is. Yeah, you're right. 49.1% I have. Jay Collins is the lieutenant governor, who's actually a very good guy. He got 24.7%. I've got about 80% of the vote in here. But that's the ballpark in there. Jay Collins is a combat veteran, a very tough guy. Lost part of his left leg, I think it is. And as I say, he's a very good man. He's the lieutenant governor. He's just not known very well, I don't think. And, of course, Byron is. And Byron was backed by the president before anybody else got in, which is a way of signaling, don't everybody else get in. All right, let me take a couple of calls. I promised I would. Let us go to Diane, Easton, Pennsylvania. There was a great boxer that came out of there, wasn't there, Diane? Larry Holmes. Oh,
1: you
0: yes,
1: know
0: I
1: what?
0: Remember.
1: I met a relative of his at work. I couldn't believe it. And I live right near Larry Holmes Drive.
0: Yeah. So. He was quite a boxer, and there were a lot of tough opponents at that time. And you're in Easton, PA, which I've been to, a really wonderful place, and you're listening on Sirius XM Satellite. So how are you?
1: You know, I'm good, and it's to say it's an honor to speak to you is an understatement. Mark,
0: oh, you're sweet.
1: My thing now is I need to understand why things happen. I don't really care so much what happened. I really want to know why. And so now as you're talking about the DSA and the quotes we're hearing, we're going to cancel the Constitution. You know, we don't like it. And then I said, well, wait a second. Why would you be bothering to talk about packing the court? Who's going to be, are we going to have a president?
0: You know, that's a great point. Diane, don't hang up. Diane says, wait a minute, you're going to eliminate the Constitution. What's the point of packing the Supreme Court? Brilliant. We're going to bring Diane back if she hasn't hung up. We'll be right back.
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8: I'm John Saucier, and this is a Fox News alert. It's primary night in Florida, and Republican Congressman Byron Donalds has won his party's primary for governor. Former Republican Congressman David Jolly has won on the Democratic side. He switched parties. The current governor of Florida, Ron DeSantis, is term limited. Now, Florida has not elected a Democratic governor since 1994. Some other noteworthy races, Congresswoman Debbie Wasserman Schultz has won the primary in a newly redrawn 20th district. Also, Congressman Jared Moskowitz, winner of the Democratic nomination in his district, fighting off a Democratic socialist. We learned today about the drummer for the rock band ZZ Top. Frank Beard has passed away at his ranch in Texas at the age of 77, according to a representative for the band. He played with ZZ Top since its inception in 1969. No cause of death. 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
5: Clouds continue to stream in overnight, our low 60. Then tomorrow, partly cloudy skies, 83 for a high with a south breeze, but about a 40% chance of a thunder shower. Moisture starved. On Thursday, partly cloudy, isolated thunder shower, 88. On Friday, mostly sunny, though there is a chance of an early day shower, high of 89. From the Storm Center at Keller Land TV, I'm Jay Trobeck.
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1: All right, I'm just posting. One in Florida. Let me just put it to you this way. As I see this right now, you don't need to watch TV all night. The good guys won and the bad guys lost. Congratulations to Byron Donalds and Randy Fine and the other Patriots who won in Florida. Congratulations to them all. The gropers and the woke right got their tuchuses kicked in Florida, ladies and gentlemen. And in these key Democrat races, the DSA commies, they're getting their tuchuses kicked too. Tuchus is Yiddish for ass. I'm trying to clean up my act just a little bit, Mr. Producer. So people are wondering, tuchus? Tuchus is Yiddish for ass. But people don't want me saying ass that much. So if I can't say ass that much, I'll say tuchus every now and then. Don't you agree, Ron? Sure. I don't know what's wrong with the word ass. It's in the Bible, right? Multiple times, talks about the ass and the asses and so. I'm doing the same thing. I'm very biblical when I use that word. So, yeah, exactly. All right, let's see here. Okay, I'm supposed to take do a sponsor, but I want to first get to, I want to get back here to our friend Diane. So, Diane, you made a great point. Why do they want to pack the Supreme Court if they want to destroy the whole thing? I think it's the gateway, you know what I mean? If they can pack the court. What's that?
2: What's their plan?
1: Their plan is to burn everything down, and, they, you know, that's the bottom line. These people are despicable. And it amazes me, two types of people. These punks who haven't done anything with their lives, they're smarter than all the rest of us. They're smarter than every generation that's come along at the time of the Constitution and since the Constitution. They have no respect for our history, no respect for our country, because they were taught that. And they were taught that in school. And even if they have very patriotic parents and Republican parents, they defy them. They just go in the other direction. They denounce them. They look down on them. Because they've come to be as cocky as the moron professors and teachers who teach them. That's what I think.
2: How did the founders know, the framers? How did the framers know that this was a possibility? I mean, doesn't it boggle your mind?
1: Yes, because they studied ancient history. They had gone through a revolution. The most important person to them at the time was Montesquieu and the Spirit of the Laws. And that's where you'll find where they talk about, where Montesquieu talks about, and he uses the phrase, power checking power. And Locke talked about it to some extent, too, and Aristotle talked about it to some extent, too. In other words, man is imperfect, and there are certain men out there, mankind, that is, and there are certain men and women, of course, out there who are just literally evil. And so you can't set up a system that is based on virtue alone or based on good intentions alone, because it'll never work, number one. And number two, you provide an opportunity for evil to step in and take over the whole thing. And that's what we're dealing with right now. That's why they want to get rid of these constitutional barriers. They hate the Constitution because the Constitution has all these checks and balances and separation of power in it. And if you want to do what they want to do, nationalize private property and seize it and so forth and so on, and a thousand other things that pop into their minds, the consent of the governed is a problem. Separation of powers is a problem. Federalism is a problem, that is states' rights, unless they can use them in a state to destroy their rights. Things of that sort. So this Constitution, the Electoral College is an obstacle to them. This system is set up to protect us from two types of tyranny, really. The mob and the dictator.
2: Does the word moral bother them?
1: No, I don't know any of these people. I don't. they probably define morality, you know, as advancing their cause.
2: Ah, okay.
1: Their ideology. And that's what Marxists do, if they talk about morality at all. What have you done or what do you do? You're very sharp.
2: Oh, bless your heart. I'm a day older than our president, and I like to remind him of that every once in a while.
1: Yeah,
2: isn't he amazing? But no,
1: yes,
2: I retired, Mark. I was in, you know, administrative, sit on my ass at a computer all day kind of a job.
1: Mm-hmm.
2: And then I retired and I started to feel infirm. And so I said, well, I think I'll try to go back to work, find something easy. And I said, oh, I could be a greeter at Walmart. I could do that. I like mm-hmm. to talk. They put me on a cash register, Mark. It's the most fun I've ever had.
1: Really?
2: I talk to people all day, and I wear my Tea Party gear. I'm not allowed to, you know, wear my

0: long, but I'm glad I've lived this long to contribute to the war effort.
1: Mm-hmm. Well, thank you so much. You're a sweetheart. I appreciate it. You take care of yourself in Eastern Pennsylvania. Give them all our best. All right. Wasn't she great? Let's go to Marty, Cleveland, Tennessee. And I've been to Cleveland, Tennessee. The great Sirius XM satellite. Marty, go right ahead.
2: Mark, it's a great pleasure to talk with you. I've been listening to you for a lot of years and
1: love your
2: books, love your radio program, TV show, and everything. I just wanted to make a point about these democratic socialists that that say they want to just shred the Constitution, you know, so they're looking to get elected. When they get elected to office, don't they have to take an oath of office that says they're going to support and uphold
1: Well, this is a crucially important point you're bringing up. Yes, that they have to support and uphold the Constitution of the United States. And it's been my position, and I want to push it. I'm glad you reminded me, that there's no way anybody who says they oppose the Constitution or want to destroy it should be sworn in to be a House or a Senate member. That's not just a formality. You're putting your hand on the Bible, your other hand in the air. You're swearing for a reason to uphold the Constitution of the United States. And just because some people elect you from some district or even some state and they decide that they want somebody who rejects the Constitution says no. That oath of office that people take, it's not in the Constitution, but it's an oath nonetheless. And it's not there just for tradition or formality. It is there because it means something. So if you can't legitimately take that oath, or if you take it with false intentions, that's not acceptable. And so I think there should be a battle on the ground of the House, on the floor of the House, on the floor of the Senate, that conservatives especially should say, no, we're not going to see people who reject the Constitution of the United States. Now, the Democrats have a tough time with it because they reject it, and they've told us in how many ways they want to destroy it, but that doesn't mean we have to go along with their program, does it?
2: That's right. That's right. It just makes me angry, Mark, every time I hear that.
1: I know. It's pathetic. We've got people right now, hellholes all over the world, fighting and dying for this country. We don't even know. And then we have people we do know about. We certainly know about people in the past who have. And it's simply unacceptable, you know.
2: We live in
1: all
2: the
1: right,
2: greatest
1: brother.
2: Country in the world, and it's all due to that to our founding fathers and that brilliant document they started this country.
1: You're
2: with.
1: 100%
2: so
1: right.
2: Just
1: 100%
2: for that, and God bless you, sir. Appreciate you
1: very too,
2: much.
1: Marty. You too. Let us go to Dash, Portland, Oregon. I must confess, I've never been there. On the Mark Levin app, how are you?
3: I'm well. How about you, sir?
1: I'm good enough. Thank you.
3: Do you hear me okay?
1: I hear you beautifully.
3: Perfect. I
1: speak
3: to
1: me.
3: I want to talk about the folks that are talking about boots on the ground, and they mean American boots on the ground.
1: Yeah, Matt Gaetz keeps talking about boots on the ground. I didn't know he supported that, but he keeps talking about it.
3: That is a red herring.
1: Mm-hmm.
3: That is a distraction point. Mm-hmm. In January of this year, according to this number that I'm going to quote, is official by the regime, either 23 million or 24 million Iranians in about 440 cities poured into the streets to topple the regime. That was their goal. 40,000 of them, at least, sacrificed their lives. They stood up to the folks with a gun pointing at them, and they did not blink.
1: Mm-hmm.
3: Of this 24 million, say half of them are women, or two-thirds of them are women and children. Let's say 5 million we have men of military age. Those are the boots on the ground. And every single one of them

0: has had military training because it's compulsory. And if you don't go serve in the military, you can't get a job, you can't buy a house, you can't get married, nothing. So we got boots on the ground, but we do not have the courage.
1: They're telling me I have to go. Take a hard break. I've been making the case that you're making over and over and over for months now that there are millions of Iranians who are in this concentration camp under the Islamic regime, and they want to set things straight. They want their freedom. They want their retribution, and we need to arm them the way Reagan armed different freedom fighters. These are freedom fighters. And I couldn't agree with you more, and I think it's in our interest, the United States of America, to get this over with as quickly as possible, and yes, to destroy this regime. And I don't apologize for that at all. We should destroy this regime. We'll be right back.
2: Mark Levin.

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0: Oh, we like this song. All right. But we don't have enough time to play around, do we, Mr. Producer? So we all know about gold in 2026 as we entered 2026, right? It went up to $1,500 an ounce in January. And it hovers around $5,000 an ounce or so. But the way to look at this from my perspective is diversification is key. It's key. Why? The debt is massive. Our yearly deficit is massive. The interest is now bigger than the entire defense and national security budget. It's over $1 trillion. It's going to go higher. We're at almost $40 trillion in debt. That's on the books. A few years, we'll be at $50 trillion. It's adding up faster than people can possibly count, even computers. We have our off-book debt. They don't put on the federal government's books the debt for entitlements, just so you know. So it's actually over $300 trillion. In other words, I don't know if we're ever going to get out of this. I'm just being honest. And in 6 years, we know what's going to happen to Social Security. The trustees are telling us this. And what's being done about Social Security? The Democrats are blocking everything. And it doesn't take much. A couple of votes, and that's that. And what if they win the House and the Senate, or one or the other, and one day the presidency? Then they want to nationalize Medicare, which will destroy Medicare, but add trillions more to the debt. Then they say free child care. Everybody wants that. You know, the working people, the middle class. Of course, if you're 80 years old, you don't want it. But nonetheless, that's hundreds of billions more. And then we're to give up on the student loans. We're to pay for that. It's over $1 trillion. And we can go on and on and on. I don't see the great prospects here. So you got to protect yourself. You got to protect what you earn. You got to protect your pension. And the only way to do that's through diversification. Diversification with what? I'll give you my opinion. Not more paper. Not more paper. Of course, it's important to have equities and bonds and these things if you do. You have mutual funds and so forth in your IRA and your 401k and your other pension plans. That's fine. But the question is, shouldn't you diversify and not put all your eggs in one basket, as the proverb goes? And the answer is yes, in my humble opinion. Just one man's logic. And so what do you put it in? Well, what's lasted through all this stuff? What actually becomes more valuable and harder to get? Gold. Gold. Some people like silver. Some like platinum. I get it. I like gold. So where do you go for gold? Monetary gold. Because they've been around over a quarter of a century. They're very highly rated all the time. I have found them to be very responsive to my audience, to you. 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All right, let's see if we can squeeze in Ken, Tampa, Florida, the great WXJB. Ken, you're on the air. Go right ahead, please.
1: Dr. Levin, just want to let you know we had record turnout. We blew the socks off of everything. Everything.
0: It looks massive. The Republicans, like, doubled the turnout of the Democrats. Did I read that correctly?
1: Yes, and I got even one for you. I actually waited on two of the candidates in Spring Hill, Florida, on Saturday at the early voting. I worked 5 days straight of voting. Yep.
0: Wow.
1: And it was a great turnout everywhere we go. And you just keep speaking what you keep speaking the truth from the God of Israel about this people that if you are against the Constitution, we're done. You're out.
0: Mm-hmm.
1: Not even
0: mm-hmm.
1: get seated. You're not going to get seated. I will fight and make sure Speaker Johnson and we're going to replace Thune.
0: Listen to me. We are going to lead this movement here. That anybody who wants to eliminate the Constitution should not be sworn in, because that would be a false, that would be a fraudulent swearing in. That's number one. Number two, we're going to fight the woke right and the isolationists who will place our nation in dire peril with the rise of communist China and all the rest of it that we're facing. If they want to side with Iran and they want to side with Qatar that's trying to destroy our country from within, we need to confront them and fight them too. I'm just telling the truth. All right, my friend, thank you for your call and thank you for working so hard. That's great. All right, ladies and gentlemen, my time's up tonight. Thank you for being here so much. Ron, you've done a great job. Bill, you too. We salute our armed forces, police officers, firefighters, emergency personnel, ICE, our truckers, the men and women in Israel, the men and women in Ukraine, the men and women in Iran, and you.
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7: This is a Fox News alert. The governor's race is set in Florida. I'm Lisa LaSera as Republican Byron Donalds wins the nomination.
8: Tonight we put aside our differences. Tonight, we are one united Republican Party.
7: The congressman was backed by President Trump to succeed Ron DeSantis, who was term limited. He will face Democrat David Jolly in November.
9: There is a new coalition emerging in American politics tonight, and it's starting right here in the state of Florida. A coalition rooted in the everyday majority.
7: Jolly is a former Republican congressman who switched parties last year. Other notable races, progressive Democrat Angie Nixon, a state rep, has won the Democratic nomination for U.S. Senate, defeating retired Army Lieutenant Colonel Alex Vindman, a former National Security Council official who testified at President Trump's first impeachment trial. She will face Republican Ashley Moody in November. For Congress, longtime Democratic U.S. Rep. Debbie Wasserman Schultz defeated several contenders in a redrawn South Florida district. state. A new Fox News survey examines how black voters feel about Democrats.
10: Support surged in 2020 during the pandemic up to 90%. It dropped by 7 points in 2024 during the presidential race. That number today now at 69%. Those shifts may impact two Senate races we're watching. Democrats want to claim victory in Georgia. You got John Ossoff running for re-election. And in North Carolina, you got the former Governor Roy Cooper. He needs strong support among black voters to prevail on Election Day.
7: Fox's Mark Meredith. The U.S. and Canada are negotiating an effort to reach a truce on tariffs before a 12:01 a.m. Wednesday deadline set by President Trump. If no deal is reached, the president has threatened to impose 50% tariffs on $20 billion worth of Canadian products, ranging from hockey sticks to tongue depressors. 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
7: The Department of Justice is charging 17 Iranians in an attack on America in cyberspace.
14: The DOJ unsealed the indictment Tuesday against members of the Iranian Mabna Institute, which charged them with a systemic campaign of hacking into nearly 150 American universities, more than 40 private American companies, and at least five government agencies since 2013. The indictment states that the Iranians stole more than 31 terabytes of academic information, as well as email accounts from the private companies. The hacking was conducted to benefit the IRGC and other Iranian entities, and nine of the defendants had already been charged in a prior indictment. Eight more were added in Tuesday's filing. Foreign universities and companies were also targets of the hacking campaign. Kevin Uretsky, Fox News.
7: The Supreme Court being asked to examine a Texas law mandating the Ten Commandments be displayed in schools.
15: The ACLU is now asking the U.S. Supreme Court to review the matter of a Texas state law directing public schools to hang posters of the Ten Commandments in each classroom. Appeals courts earlier this year upheld the law in Texas and a similar one in Louisiana. The ACLU argues displaying the scriptural text in public school violates the First Amendment. Supporters of that law argue the Ten Commandments are a historical document and foundational to Western civilization. The law mandates a specific version of the text based on a King James Version translation from the Book of Exodus, but using modern American English. Eben Brown, Fox News.
7: ESPN co-founder Bill Rasmussen has died at his Florida home from the effects of Parkinson's disease. Rasmussen and his son Scott came up with the idea of a network carrying sports around the clock, and ESPN debuted in 1979, but the Rasmussens didn't stick around long. They were forced out after only a year by ESPN majority owner Getty Oil. Bill Rasmussen was 93. I'm Lisa Lucera. This is Fox News.
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21: Mostly cloudy overnight, the low 60 degrees. Then tomorrow, partly cloudy skies, high of 83. And we could see some scattered thunder showers as well, with a south breeze 5 to 15 miles an hour. On Thursday, partly cloudy, isolated thunder showers, 88 with a south breeze. Friday, mostly sunny, though there could be an early day shower, 89 for a high. From the Storm Center, KelloLand TV, I'm Jay Trobeck.
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22: Great radio stations across the land, along with Sam and Polo. It is the Joe PAGS Show. Thanks a lot for stopping by. There's a lot going on. Robert Sherman, who is the national correspondent from News Nation, who's not here in the nation. See, Sam's that's got me a little bit confused because he's the national correspondent.
23: Right.
22: But he ain't here.
23: Right.
22: He's in a nation, just not this one. So he's just any nation correspondent, do you think?
23: Well, he is.
22: He's in Doha, Qatar, or Qatar, depending on how you like to pronounce it. But that we've got him coming up, hour number two and hour number three. Get into the ins and outs of the Strait of Hormuz. Yes, he's been there. He describes what it looks like. Does Iran have a claim to the entire thing? The answer is no. But does any of the Strait of Hormuz in its narrowest part fall into international waterways? He also suggests the answer is no. Doesn't mean Iran controls all of it. I mean, Oman actually has a part of it, which is interesting to me. So we get into all that and then some. We also talk about how is this thing going to end? Is the Strait opener closed? What's the latest for the Persian or the Iranian people? It's a pretty interesting conversation, not because of me, but because of him. Make sure you stick around for that. We've got that for you, which is always nice. Go check out my full interview with Kay Hill over on YouTube right now, joepags.com/YouTube. We get into Shane Gillis and Tony Hinchcliffe and all of these guys, Joe Rogan, Theo Vaughn. And why they've got the ears and the eyes and the attention of the young voter today. Pretty cool conversation. Go check that out. I want to talk about how far the Democrat Party has fallen. Now, keep in mind, I'm somebody who understands where the Democrat Party came from. The Democrat Party is the same party of slavery. They did slavery. Literally, in 1860, there were no Republicans that owned slaves. None. Nope. They were all owned by Democrats. You know, the lynchings, Democrats. Segregation, Democrats. Jim Crow, Democrats. The KKK, Democrats. All of that is verifiably true historically. But the big switch, there was no big switch. There was no party changeover where they said, I'll be a Democrat, you be a Republican. None of that happened. The Democrat Party today is the same as it was in the 1860s. They believe the same things. Think about it. Which party is saying black people, Hispanic people, women can't vote? They don't know how to vote if they have to show an ID. They don't know how to get an ID. They don't have to know how to work a computer or get something copied. They don't know how to do anything. They really do look at anybody other than their elite whiteness in the Democrat Party. There's nothing wrong with being white. But their elite whiteness as somehow superior. And everybody else is beneath them. I mean, the party, though, in the meantime, tried to pretend it was all for one and one for all, and we're the party of civil rights, which is not true. We're the party of helping people get a leg up. It's not true. They put black people in the projects. They put everybody on welfare. They basically told black men, don't worry about it if you have a baby. So it's not, these aren't good people. Let's be honest. But all that said, the party just 20 years ago, 19 years ago, was very, very different than it is today. Nancy Pelosi herself was very, very different 20 years ago. In fact, here's what Nancy Pelosi said about illegal immigrants getting any sort of welfare 19 years ago.
24: The undocumented are not allowed to receive benefits from this initiative. It was clear in the first bill. It's even clearer in the second bill. So the cap on who can receive it, stronger language as to undocumented. No illegal aliens, to use your term, I prefer undocumented, are able to get benefits.
22: Nancy Pelosi, her own self, the Speaker Emerita, not unlike our executive producer Emerita, Sam PAGS.
23: Thank you.
22: So Nancy Pelosi Sam, are you surprised that she said that 19 years ago?
23: I'm shocked. Honestly, I don't even remember it. I'm so glad that we have video evidence that they were at some point way more moderate.
22: I mean, way more moderate and actually looked to be pro-America, which they're not anymore. Then you got a guy like Eric Swalwell. Swalwell has been rumored to have had an affair with an alleged Chinese spy, Feng Feng. Well, it's not even a rumor anymore. He admitted it. Eric Swalwell, who, by the way, was on the House Intelligence Committee, and the rumor was, and there actually were news reports about this, that the alphabet agencies were telling the House Intel Committee, you probably shouldn't share any information with this guy, as they were alleging that he was having this sexual relationship with a Chinese spy. Well, now it's all out there. Remember, he got pushed out of the race for California governor because of all sorts of allegation of sordid, tawdry, nasty stuff. I mean, he's on video, like, leaning into a woman and grabbing somebody over here, and then there are allegations in his office and everything else. Well, he had to drop out in shame. Now, when he was still running for governor of California, however, his lawyers tried to stop the release of this information about Feng Feng. They fought it in court. His lawyers now say, oh, there's nothing to see here. What are you talking about? No big deal. I kid you not, all of this is very, very serious. Swalwell, of course, is now on the outs of the Democrat Party, but this is somebody they looked at as one of their leaders not very long ago. Here's the story from the New York Post. Again, this is how far the Democrat Party has fallen. Eric Swalwell confessed to drug-fueled sex romp with suspected Chinese spy Feng Feng, bombshell files reveal. Written by Annie Gauze and Josh Cohen over at the New York Post. Eric Swalwell confessed to a prescription drug-fueled sex romp with a suspected Chinese spy, according to newly released FBI files that confirm, for the first time, the disgraced former congressman got physical with Beijing's purported honeypot. The former East Bay congressman had physical relations with Christine Fang, also known as Feng Feng, on at least two occasions, according to investigative files made public Monday by the White House Transparency Task Force. On one occasion, Fang showed up at Swalwell's apartment late one night, demanding to be let in, with the Democrat admitting the two hooked up after he had taken an Ambien. His explanation for barely remembering the tryst. So that's it. Well, I took a sleeping pill, but I think we hooked up, but I barely remembered it. Come on, dude. Come on, man. A former Swalwell campaign aide told FBI agents on May 1st, 2015, in an interview that and boasted to Swalwell that she was not wearing any underwear upon arriving at his doorstep unannounced. This is 16 years ago. In all these years. Not 16, 11 years ago. All these years. This guy was pretending to be holier than thou, going on television shows, lighting up Donald Trump, lighting up the right, lighting up anybody who was conservative. He really thought he could be the governor. This stuff was known 11 years ago. I mean, dude. Swalwell, whose career and campaign for California governor imploded this past April after accusations of rape and sexual assault by multiple women, was interviewed at the FBI's Oakland outpost in 2015 as Feng became the subject of a counterintelligence investigation over her relationship with Bay Area and national political figures. The now 45-year-old claimed to be to the FBI that both his encounters with Feng, described as striking individual in the documents, took place at his apartment probably before he was first elected to Congress in 2012. One night, Feng came over late in the evening and started banging on Swalwell's door, the document stated. Swalwell let her in, and she and Swalwell hooked up. Feng left a couple of hours later. Swalwell barely remembers the event because he had taken an Ambien prior to Feng arriving, according to the document, helpfully clarifying that Swalwell takes Ambien to help him sleep, I guess. There's another picture of Swalwell and Feng. There you go. According to interview notes, Swalwell, a member of the Dublin County City Council before his election to Congress, told investigators he and Feng had casual relations and often communicated via text message. The files were posted months after Swalwell accused the Trump administration of meddling in the California governor's race following FBI Director Kash Patel teasing the release of the files in late March. Swalwell's links to Feng were first reported by Axios December 2020 and led to then House Speaker Kevin McCarthy booting him from the House Intelligence Committee in January 2023. Think about that. 8 years he was on that committee. And then he was kicked off late. Dude, what are we doing? And again, I don't care who Eric Swalwell hooks up with when he takes Ambien and who's around. What I care about is, did she help him get elected? Was there a push to get him into the House, knowing that she had so-called hooked up with him and then had some sort of sway or persuasion over him, leverage over him? And the guy, oh, he was running. He was in first place running for governor of California. It blows my mind. Oh, that's not it, though. The Democrat Party of today is more than just Eric Swalwell. It's also people like this.
2: You know, you recently joined the Democratic Socialists of America. And I know you're not big on labels, and there's been a lot of emphasis on trying to put people in certain categories. And
22: I find this to be interesting. This is on CNN. I don't know who the anchor is. I don't. This woman, though, is Angie Davis, I believe. She's running for a House seat, I believe. And just in the lead-up, the anchor or host on CNN, is giving all these disclaimers, all of these outs for this woman. I know they like to label, and I know that you don't like the labels, and I know that you don't like the names, and this White House is trying to this, that, and the other. The Republican Party is trying to this, that, and the other. She's giving her all these outs, and the woman just admits who she is.
2: You know, you recently joined the Democratic Socialists of America, and I know you're not big on labels, and there's been a lot of emphasis on trying to put people in certain categories, and it's been a frustration for voters and candidates alike. I understand that. But could you explain what attracted you to them and why you decided to join?
3: You are exactly right. I am not concerned with labels. We can argue about people's labels. I care about people's needs.
22: She's in the DSA now, the Democrat Socialists of America, a party that every single day, more of the cloaks and the veils come off. Every single day we find out, defund the police, eliminate the Senate, get rid of the Electoral College, eliminate the Constitution. They hate the Constitution. And she boastfully is now a part of the DSA. And instead of asking, what were you thinking that you're in a party now that wants to get rid of all jails, wants to get rid of the Senate, wants to get rid of the Electoral College, wants to get rid of the Constitution, wants the government to control all the food, all the means of production, why would you jump into this party? Why not ask that question? But again, here's somebody who's a Democrat and is so far radical that she's actually changing that to Democrat Socialist. And it's just, that's just the party of today. And then there's Michelle Wu, who is the mayor of Boston. Michelle Wu is somebody that shouldn't be anywhere near government, should not be anywhere near anything that would be called a decision to be made for the people of Boston. And listen, I know on the North End, you guys are great. A lot of conservatives in Boston. I get it. But this is the woman that is the face of your city, nationally and internationally, going on and on and on about how she's not going to let ICE, if she can help it, she's not going to let ICE buy any public property or use any public property. She, in fact, is going after the owners of private property that might want to contract with ICE.
4: We, as a city, will be filing another FOIA request for any responses that have come in from the Boston area so that we know what information they may be sifting through. We strongly oppose any expansion of their efforts here and would encourage and will be reaching out to property owners to try to make sure that they're not adding to a surge of unlawful and dangerous activity.
5: You oppose, but can the city actually block it?
4: So we've signed an executive order around public property, as have seven other surrounding municipalities, as has the governor.
22: I mean, did you hear what she said? She's making contact with private owners to dissuade them, basically, to not work with ICE.
4: We cannot block private property, but we will be contacting property owners to make sure they understand our view on how dangerous this could be for our residents and that this is not a way to make our community safer.
22: We're going to be contacting the private property owners to give them our view. This is clearly somebody who's trying to use leverage, put pressure on private property owners in Boston, Massachusetts, a great American city, to try to get them to stop cooperating with law enforcement in trying to get illegal aliens out of the city of Boston. She's going to use, I believe this is undue and unfair and illegal pressure.
6: And when you say you're FOIAing this information, you're it sounds like you're looking to find out who's responding, and will you be reaching out to those business owners, what have you, directly?
4: We look to find as much information as possible about what their plans are, what information they might be looking at in order to have the best possible response and protect our communities.
22: So what does that mean, Boston? You cool with Michelle Wu and her office contacting private entities, private businesses who want to contract with ICE, make some money on their facility, and at the same time help the federal government get people who unlawfully are here out of the country? When she says FOIA, that's Freedom of Information Act. That means that she's trying to find out who owns these buildings and what their plans are. This is overwhelming DSA, socialist governance. I wouldn't doubt that she's looking into right now whether she can somehow take ownership of those buildings if, in fact, they dared talk to ICE about possibly contracting. That's how disgusting it is. I want you to understand, this is somebody who believes in being an overlord, somebody who believes in controlling everything, including private property. She's going to get a Freedom of Information Act. She's going to get all the information about the owners of these private entities And then I wouldn't doubt, oops, somebody accidentally leaked out the owners of said warehouse that was going to be contracted or leased by ICE. This is how disgusting these people are in this party. So simple question. Is this the Democrat Party you thought it was? Did you know all those things about the Democrats having been the ones that did all the bad stuff to minorities in this country? Are you okay with Democrats getting rid of police, getting rid of the Senate, getting rid of the Electoral College, and reimagining how we incarcerate people? Are you okay with them, you know, doing things like, I would like to get rid of the Constitution. That's got to go. Because this party right now is very divided. Now listen, the Republican Party, the conservatives are very divided as well. Don't misunderstand me. I'm not acting like one side has got it all together, the other side sucks. But even those who suck on our side are nowhere near the anti-American nut jobs that these people are. If you own a building, a business, an apartment complex, whatever, you think the government has the right to put some undue pressure on you to not do business with a lawful federal government agency? I mean, that's nuts. 888-941-PAGS, 888-941-7247, joepags.com. I got to hear from you on this because this is overwhelming government control of everything, and the few elites like Michelle Wu will be able to enjoy their lives to their fullest extent with all the freedoms and liberties they want. Everybody who's a minion, everybody who is under them, everybody who's a peasant, in her opinion, doesn't get anything, and they'll be happy to get the whites, no whites, Christmas party. Minority only Christmas party. You'll like it. You're out. We make the decisions. We're the boss of you. She thinks she's the queen of Boston. And somehow I need the people of Boston to rise up and vote that ass out next time. I need you to stop allowing the overrun of your city and of your great state. And that goes for you too, Illinois. Goes for you too, Michigan. But it looks like people are waking up to El Sayed in Michigan, thankfully. I hope that's true. Sam, when we have Mike Rogers on, what's the issue here?
23: We're working on it.
22: All right, tell Mike I'm going to come to Lansing and make him come on. We'll put a camera on him. I mean, the guy's been a friend for a very long time. You realize I've known Mike Rogers for 30 years.
23: Oh, yeah.
22: Yeah, I mean, we've done conferences together and everything else. He needs to come on because right now there's a bit of a wave where people are waking up to El Sayed, and they are saying Mike Rogers is probably the right way to go. But you can't just sleep on your laurels. You got to make sure that you get the message out there. Your thoughts, 888-941-PAGS, 888-941-7247, joepags.com. 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We're back after this.
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2: 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Definitely want to hear from you. There's a lot going on. There's a lot to get to, and the phones are starting to line up. Make sure that you get in there if you want to get in. Got to hit a break here at the bottom of the hour for news, traffic, sports, weather on the radio stations. Plenty of time for your talk. I've got people calling in from Boston. I got to hear from you. Also, people coming from our flagship here in San Antonio. Got to hear from you. The Democrat Party has made such an amazing change in such a bad way for this country that they're starting to wake up in Michigan. They're starting to wake up elsewhere where some of these nutjobs can't get elected. In other places like New York City, they aren't waking up. They, in fact, elected the idiot. And you guys in Boston have had somebody this ridiculous and anti-American in place for a long time, and something's got to happen. 888-941-PAGS, 888-941-7247, JoePags.com. 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
7: This is a Fox News alert. I'm Tom Graham. Republican Congressman Byron Donalds has won his party's nomination for Florida governor, thanking supporters in Orlando.
8: Tonight, because of your sweat, because of your hard work, we have won a massive victory.
7: Former Congressman David Jolly, who used to be a Republican, won the Democrat nomination. The two candidates will face off to replace outgoing Florida Governor Ron DeSantis. Several Penn State students facing charges over alleged cocaine trafficking, including the accused ringleader.
9: The alleged ringleader of the Penn State fraternity cocaine trafficking ring behind bars. Agostino Abatiello denied bail after turning himself in this morning. One of more than a dozen fraternity brothers charged in this massive drug operation.
7: Fox's Alexis McAdams. 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
9: Clouds continue to stream in overnight, our low 60. Then tomorrow, partly cloudy skies, 83 for a high with a south breeze, but about a 40% chance of a thunder shower. Moisture starved. On Thursday, partly cloudy, isolated thunder shower, 88. On Friday, mostly sunny, though there is a chance of an early day shower, high of 89. From the Storm Center at Keloland TV, I'm Jay Trobeck.
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11: Really great to have you. Thanks. I appreciate you stopping by. There's a lot going on, lots to get to. About an hour from now, Robert Sherman. It'll be part one with the national reporter from News Nation. He's actually not in the nation, but he's the national reporter, but he's going to be the national reporter for Qatar. Right, Sam?
12: Guitar?
11: No. I do play some guitar, but only a few chords.
12: Oh, okay. Well.
11: What? Would have been funny if I would have had a guitar when you said guitar. And I would like.
12: Well, you do somewhere in there.
11: I do. Strummed out like a C chord or something. What would you have done then?
12: Started dancing.
11: Really? Well, maybe I should grab a guitar. Be more fun to talk about Michelle freaking Wu. 888-941-PAGS, 888-941-7247, joepags.com. Those of you just joining now, the show's been on for a half an hour. What's your problem? We don't ask a whole lot. Make sure you tune in as soon as we start the show. But we're talking about how the Democrat Party is not the party that was really good at hiding itself for a long time. Democrat Party in the early 60s was much more moderate. Those people probably would be conservatives today. And then, as radical as the left has gotten, like Nancy Pelosi's been radicalized, but she's still a Democrat. Chuck Schumer's been radicalized, but he's still a Democrat. I mean, that wasn't radical enough. So they had to start the Democrat Socialists of America, where they're just basically saying, we hate the Constitution. We have to get rid of it. They're literally saying that. Their spokespeople are saying that. Got to get rid of police. Got to get rid of any prison system. Got to get rid of the U.S. Senate. Have to rethink how the presidency is even elected. This is what they're saying. And thankfully, people are starting to wake up. But are they waking up where you're feeling the effects directly? Scott is in Boston. Scott, what do you think? What's going on?
13: Well, Joe, I'll tell you flat out. I am sick of Mayor Wu. I am sick of Governor Healey. I'm sick of the fact that Massachusetts voted 72% to have the legislature audited, the books audited. And they said, nope, we're not going to do it. Mayor Wu now is going to go after, and she stated, she's going to go after private landowners who have parking facilities if they lease out to ICE.
11: Yeah.
13: And then she'll go after them. That's for certain.
11: But go after, let me ask you this, Scott. As nuts as she is, what can she legitimately do other than putting some undue pressure that I think is illegal? What can she do? Can she fine them? Can she raise the rates somewhere? Can she hit them with higher property taxes? What power does she have to go after them? I know that she wants to shame them and, like, leak their names to the newspaper, I'm sure. But what else could she do?
13: Remember, Michelle Wu is from Chicago, so she has Chicago-style politics and the greed within her.
11: Right.
13: She could probably send the inspectional services to that facility. She may dox them. I bet if she found out who the owners were that were doing this, she would somehow get the sources to some sources of all the liberal mob that lives here in Boston, and they would be doxed, and then you'd see what would happen after that. I'm certain that would happen.
11: Well, I mean, when you look at it, what happened in New Jersey is what you're talking about. The actual mayor showed up and tried to force his way in, but he got arrested. And then, you know, the other Looney Tunes showed up and they started acting stupidly. That facility still does exist and it's still open. But you think that she could do even more than that, Austin?
13: She sure can. She sits up at in City Hall like she's a queen. No kings, but you got it. And you said it about 10 minutes ago. We sure have a queen here.
11: Yeah.
13: And then there's the other queen, Governor Healey. Both of them have to go. Let's vote their asses out, people of Massachusetts, people of Boston, and Joe. If you remove the illegal immigrants, the vote from Massachusetts, it's more purple. I'm telling you, even 50-50, 48-62. I don't care.
11: Well, I have you on. I got to ask you about Healey signing that paper the other day about allowing abortion right up until birth. And there were a group of women standing around her as she signed that order, that law, whatever it was. And they clapped and they cheered that women can kill a baby as it's being delivered. What is that?
13: Just disgusting. They signed into law, you can abort a baby into the ninth month even while the baby is being born. An abortion's okay. And you saw the typical example. People, look it up. You can Google it. The crowd behind her, just the liberal mob that runs Massachusetts. It's just disgusting. It's disgusting. I'm done. I'm not going to leave. I'm going to fight.
11: No, I'm with you. So let me finish with this, and I always love talking to you. And our friend Roman is actually on the line from Boston, too. But I need to know this. If 72% voted to have the audit, what rule, law, how are they getting away with not doing it? And can you force their hand? Can you sue them? Can the DOJ sue them? I mean, what's going to happen with that? You guys deserve the answer.
13: Absolutely. I know John Deaton's going to run on this, too. I think the Attorney General, or Maury Healey, said that it's unconstitutional to audit the books. Maybe Roman can back me up on that, but they've completely sidestepped it. And of course, people are appealing, but it just, you know, the media doesn't cover it. The local Pravda that's here in Boston, the liberal rag that everything is here, it's disgusting. I'm telling you.
11: Why did they allow it on the ballot if they thought that it was unconstitutional, which I don't think they've proven that it is, but why allow it on the ballot? Did they think it was going to fail?

0: hit the nail on the head with everything. And to answer the question, ICE used to use police precincts to rally from, you know, as a rallying point in the morning. I used to see them do it. You used to talk to them. And then the public outcry came, and then they had to hide. So what she's going to do is she is going to, and you touched on it, she's going to find all of those people, all of those businesses, the parking lots, everything. And there's a parking garages in the north end of Boston, big ones. Wouldn't be surprised if they're operating out of there now. And she is going to go run roughshod, send every inspector over to those buildings with a fine-tooth comb. She's going to get state auditors and audit them and find anything. And I would not be surprised if it's a land grab for her. I would not be surprised if she tries to do that.
1: So, well, let me ask you this. If she sends the inspectors and if they pass inspection at her behest, does she have the right as the city mayor to say we're taking it over because it's not habitable? I mean, what can she do as far as taking it? When you say land grab, how does she do that?
0: Well, what she could do is find it uninhabitable, and this support system is no good, and it's going to cost you $5 million to fix that, and we're going to charge you $500,000 fine for that, and this, and she's going to make them bankrupt. She could do it. I've seen them do it, go after them punitively and put people out of business. They did it during COVID. So she could. It's within her purview to. Is it legal if the building is all up to snuff or the lot or the land or the area? No, she can't. She'd have to take it by eminent domain, which she could come up with some cockamamie reason as to why the city needs the land to give them pennies on the dollar. That's an option, but she's out of her mind. She is totally out of her mind.
1: But she keeps getting reelected. Explain that to me. How does she keep getting reelected?
0: Because no Republicans will run against her. Her last opposition was a Democrat, Robert Kraft's kid, and he just dropped out. Dropped out of the race. She ran unopposed. And Republicans in Massachusetts are controlled opposition. The RNC of Massachusetts, Amy Cannavale, will not give any amount of money to any plausible candidate who has a shot. She won't do it. As a matter of fact, she backs rhinos instead of real Republicans.
1: Wow.
0: And it's flabbergasting. That's why a Republican will never win in Massachusetts, ever.
1: Roman, it's crazy times because, and thanks for the call, man. Appreciate you. Open line, 888-941-PAGS, 888-941-7247, joepags.com. It's crazy times because these cities should have all the freedom and liberty they want. They should have all of the ability to have very, very small, non-intrusive government. But you literally just had the mayor of one of the greatest cities in this country sit down on local television, Channel 5 in Boston, and say to the anchors, we're seeing what we can do. We've got a FOIA in to find out who owns the buildings. And then we're seeing what we can do. And as much as these so-called journalists pretend they're doing the job, they're not. They push back a tiny bit. Well, what does that mean? What does that look like? Well, we're weighing our options. Why not as a television news anchor, which I was for a long time, why not as somebody who pretends to be a journalist, wouldn't you look at the mayor who's sitting there in your studio and say, are you saying you're going to put some sort of undue pressure from the mayor's office or from City Hall on business owners that do legal business with ICE? And then let her answer. Because at some point, you got to wake up in Chicago, in New York, in Boston, in San Antonio, where we are. At some point, you got to wake up and stop electing idiots. Because if you don't, you won't have a city anymore. And I'm not using hyperbole. You won't have a city. You've got a mayor who openly is saying no whites allowed, diverse only Christmas party. People are like, yeah, it's okay. That, yeah, whatever. And then she brings her white husband. Yeah, you got people like here in San Antonio where she's showing great disdain for the San Antonio Spurs in this Mayor Ortiz Jones. I mean, and is really concerned about rainbow sidewalks and crosswalks. There's something wrong when people like this keep getting elected. You've got a mayor like in Chicago who doesn't want people to be arrested if a teen mob shows up and takes over a store or a neighborhood. Well, we just have to find them more to do. They shouldn't be incarcerated because he's got to stop the mass incarceration. It's crazy.

0: I mean, I keep on telling myself and reassuring myself, well, this can't continue because these people are in trouble. This can't continue. They've got to change something. This can't continue. They keep on doing what they're doing and expecting that something's going to change. It's like Minneapolis. Jacob Fry the other day. Sam, I didn't even do a video on this. I probably should have. Did you see him trying to dance with that guy?
1: No, what?
0: A couple of days ago, Jacob Fry, Minneapolis mayor. What an absolute fool trying to dance with a guy. I don't know if it was a music festival or what it was, but the guy was had some pretty good moves. And Fry, this very oddball, has no rhythm, white idiot from Virginia, is a carpetbagger to Minneapolis, and they keep electing him for some reason, is trying to dance with the guy. Look it up. It's ridiculous.
1: Okay, yeah. Ew.
0: It doesn't make any sense. But they keep getting elected. Who's the next mayor of L.A. going to be? Might be Karen Bass again. Not going to be Spencer Pratt, the guy who probably got the most votes. But you can't audit the books in California either, so whatever they say goes. Steve Hilton, the Republican running for governor of California, getting shellacked. At this point, he has no chance. Because the polls will say what the polls say to try to stop the voters from coming out. And then when the actual voting day comes and you can count the votes for 30 days, you can have any outcome you want. You got to rise up. And I'm not saying take up arms and go do anything violent. I'm saying you got to rise up, get off your hands, go and vote, and demand that there's an audit of who's voting. Demand that these people do not get in the way of federal law when it comes to cleaning up your cities from the scourge of illegal aliens. You know, we can talk about it on a radio show all you want, but you got to do something. Believe me, I've been railing against the city management here in San Antonio for a long time. Sometimes I think people feel emboldened and they're going to do something, then they keep on electing idiots. I don't get it. And once you have enough idiots in office, then all your freedoms and liberties go by the wayside. Then the Constitution doesn't really matter anymore. It's just a relic on the wall behind some glass partition. 888-941-PAGS. 888-941-7247. JoePags.com. Scroll down. Click on contact. We're back after this.
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0: Great conversation with Robert Sherman next hour and hour number 3. It's a good two-parter for you. Go check out the YouTube. We got the Flock Camera interview with Alessi Ullman the other day. Go check that out. Also, Long Form is going to be Unshaken and Unafraid with Kay Hill from yesterday about Shane Gillis, Theo Vaughn, Joe Rogan, Tony Hinchcliffe, all these guys that are getting the eyes, ears, and attention of young voters, Gen Z, millennials, Gen Alpha. And why is that? And why aren't politicians paying attention to that? 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Go make it happen. We go back to the phone lines, and let me stay in Boston. Patricia, what's on your mind? Hi.
7: I just wanted to say I agree with what the other caller said. It's really difficult and frustrating trying to vote Republican in Massachusetts. It's like a done deal all the time. I think there needs to be more real education of the population in Massachusetts to wake people up.
0: Well, how do you do that? How do you get to them?
7: It's really hard because they go by low information in making their decisions, yeah. And they're adamant, you know. They're for the left. They're adamant that it's almost like a judgment. Maybe people are afraid, they don't want to be called racist, so they don't speak up. You know, there's a lot of DEI stuff going on, yeah. And it's just hard to fight that. Especially in your own family. I mean, forget it.
0: So are younger people in your family giving you a hard time? Are they on that side?
7: Well, you know, my son just from social media was saying something like, why are we helping Israel? And I said, listen, I can give you a long answer, but, you know, I don't know what you're listening to, you know. But they have no information to back up their real staunch opinions,
0: yeah,
7: that they have that drive them to have protests. And the other thing I want to mention is that this society has been holding kids' hands for decades and they're just dying to live.
0: Yeah.
7: So if they go crazy, I mean, they've been held down. If they were able to learn to make decisions for themselves from,
0: yes,
7: the time they were 12, by that age, they might not be breaking into stores or agreeing with okay to abort a baby right up until the moment of birth. Or
0: and then
7: something.
0: Clap about it.
7: Like,
0: and applaud it.
7: Right.
0: Applaud it. Like, oh, woo, yeah, we killed the babies. It's Patricia, great call.
7: Yes.
0: Thank you out of Boston. I gotta move on, but great call. I think that the operative question here is, how do you get through to them when the indoctrination is happening from the school, from the central government, from fill in the blank, from Hollywood, from online, generally? I mean, you could seek out other opinions, but what she said about them making an opinion with no information is so true, because they're literally making an opinion like Candace Owens does. Doesn't have any fact, any evidence to back up what she's saying, but she really, really believes it, and those watching her really, really believe it too. Adam, San Antonio from the flagship, what's going on?
8: Hey, Joe, the problem with you know, socialist leftist policies is that they're not based on reality. And when reality hits, you know, people die, everything is downgraded because Democrats actually lie about reality and they're hypocrites about everything. And one big thing is about, you know, their great love of people of color. They wake up in the morning to save people like me. I'm too dumb. They probably, you know, help me get my ID or something. You know, they just love you. But when they find out you're a Trump supporter, they hate you just as much as anybody else.
0: Yep.
8: You might as well be wearing a white robe, you know, and you can see how far the left has gone. I think I've said on your show before, is I saw an interview with Jimmy Carter a couple years before he died, and when he was president, he seemed like a really left, radical president, but he talked about respecting the flag, fighting crime, having good borders. So how they've gone so far left and purposely tried to destroy our country, we just got to pray about it because it's really bad and it's really destroying our country.
0: 100%.
8: For years they've been doing this.
0: Thanks, Adam, bro. We appreciate you, brother. Adam is a good man who listens on the flagship KTSA in San Antonio. Listen, it's frustrating as can be, but I think having the conversation, keeping it out in the fray, maybe you start to pick up more ears and maybe you start getting more attention. Maybe you start waking up to what's going wrong from that side of the aisle. 888-941-PAGS, JoePags.com. Stay here.
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16: The slate is set in Florida. I'm Lee Silicera, Fox News, where Republican Congressman Byron Donalds has won the nomination for governor.
17: My administration will be guided by three pillars: making Florida accountable, achievable, and most of all, affordable.
16: He'll face David Jolly, a former Republican congressman who changed parties last year, taking a look at some key congressional races.
18: GSA-backed Oliver Larkin, he will not advance. Voters really didn't take to his far-left ideology. Larkin ran on things like abolishing ICE, free college tuition, ending aid to Israel. He wasn't able to beat two-term incumbent Congressman Jared Moskowitz, who ran as a pro-Israel moderate.
16: Fox's Dana Marie McNichol and former DNC chair Debbie Wasserman Schultz has fended off a primary challenge in her redrawn district. In Alaska, it's Dan Sullivan versus Dan Sullivan, with a school teacher from a small town hoping to defeat the Republican incumbent senator with the same name.
19: This particular Dan Sullivan actually voted for the Democrat nominee in the last three presidential elections, but he's running as a Republican.
16: Fox's Kevin Cork. The South Korean and U.S. militaries have agreed to shorten their drills at the request of the U.S. days after President Trump had ordered them to be cut. The exercises began Monday morning for an 11-day run, just after the president ordered War Secretary Pete Hegseth to substantially reduce them. The Pentagon says the exercise will conclude 1 week early, but the adjustments will preserve readiness and training objectives. Liberia has agreed to accept up to 1,200 third-country deportees from the United States. Authorities in that country say the deportees will be received within a year, with the first group of 20 expected on Thursday. Liberia's information minister says the deportees will include Africans, as well as people from North America, South America, and the Caribbean. 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
16: Minnesota's top attorney sues the governor of Texas to have an ICE agent extradited to face criminal charges.
23: Minnesota Attorney General Keith Ellison's lawsuit seeks two actions. One is a temporary restraining order preventing the release of ICE agent Christopher Castro from a Cameron County, Texas jail. The order would also make Texas Republican Governor Greg Abbott sign off on extradition of Castro to Minnesota. Castro is charged with assault and reporting a false crime in the wounding of a Minnesota man during the ICE enforcement surge earlier this year. Ellison said Castro must face Minnesota justice. He also said the lack of response from Governor Abbott shows an intent to not honor the extradition request. Gernal Scott, Fox News.
16: A judge sides with Maryland officials in a fight over where to put the new FBI headquarters.
1: A federal judge ruling the Trump administration illegally scrapped a previously approved plan to build a state-of-the-art FBI facility in Maryland and divert funds Congress allocated for it. Studies had found the current headquarters in the J. Edgar Hoover building to be crumbling, and since 2016, government leaders had been looking for a new home. The plan approved during the Biden era was changed last summer to instead move the bureau to the Ronald Reagan building in D.C. The Maryland Attorney General says the victory is about ensuring the federal government can't ignore a decision by Congress just because it doesn't like the outcome. The FBI accusing the court of choosing to impermissibly intervene for political reasons. Lillian and Wu, Fox News.
16: Madonna leads the 2026 MTV Video Music Award nominations. She's up for 11 awards. Taylor Swift with the second most nominations with 9. If she takes home even one award, she'll become the most awarded artist in VMA history. The VMAs will be handed out next month. I'm Lisa Lacera. This is Fox News.
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24: Mostly cloudy overnight, the low 60 degrees. Then tomorrow, partly cloudy skies, high of 83. And we could see some scattered thunder showers as well, with a south breeze 5 to 15 miles an hour. On Thursday, partly cloudy, isolated thunder showers, 88 with a south breeze. Friday, mostly sunny, though there could be an early day shower, 89 for a high. From the Storm Center, Kelloland TV, I'm Jay Trobeck.
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0: Great radio stations all over, along with Sam and Polo getting it done. It is the Joe Pags Show. Thanks a lot for stopping by. There's a lot going on a Tuesday. Going to have Robert Sherman. He is the national reporter from News Nation, but he's not in the nation, but he's still national, but a different nation, in Qatar or Qatar. Lots going on there. He really does give me the first. Sam, this is the first time I found out exactly who owns the Strait of Hormuz.
25: Really?
0: And who do you think it is?
25: International waters?
0: It ain't us. Let me just say that. The president sent out a map today calling it the Strait of Hormuz American territory. It's not. But no, it actually, like yesterday we had Victoria Coates on, who was great. I'm so glad that you got her.
25: Right.
0: But she said that it was like 30 nautical miles or something like that. Sherman actually says it's 12 nautical miles off the coast. But In the smallest part of the Strait of Hormuz, it's 21 miles across. So if Iran's got 12 miles, you would think, okay, so 9 miles is international water. Oh, no, no, no. Because then the other side, there's Oman. And Oman has how many miles? 12. So if Oman has 12 and Iran has 12, that's 24. I know, pretty good at math. 2 plus 2 is 2, right, Polo?
26: Always.
0: Boom. So you got 12 on the Iran side, 12 on the Oman side. That's 24. There's only 21 miles in between. So clearly there is a section of the Strait of Hormuz that is either owned by Iran or owned by Oman. So none of that 21 mile, you know, separated width is international waters. It's either Oman or it's Iran. You see what I'm saying?
26: It kind of sounds to me like there's straights.
0: That's one straight.
26: Sounds like there's straights, though.
0: How could it be straights?
26: The way you're describing it, sounds like there's more than one.
0: No, it's one waterway.
26: Yes, but people obviously assume it's this, and it's this, and then there's this. Sounds like straights.
0: Yeah, it's just one waterway. So it's one straight, because a straight is one waterway. Is there an Oman Strait? I guess they can say that. It's their 12 miles that encroaches on Iran's 12 miles. Is there an Iranian Strait? I guess they could say that, but their 12 miles infringes on Oman's 12 miles. Those two are working together. Today, the president actually said, hey, he's thinking about action against Oman, which is an ally of ours. So it's all very confusing, but let me make it as simple as I can. There's a 21-mile section of the Strait of Hormuz, one strait, a 21-mile section. Oman owns about half of it. Iran owns about the other half. They actually overlap a little bit. And therefore, there is no, in that area, that one spot, there is no international water. So what do? One would assume you don't go on the Iranian side, you go on the Oman side, and then you should be okay. But it turns out Iran is attacking those who are closer to Oman. I just like saying Oman and Iran because it's kind of fun. You know what I'm saying? I think you do.
25: Yeah.
26: I prefer when you say hey.
0: Hey?
26: Hey.
0: Like that?
26: No, hey.
0: So, Sam, as much as I like the coloring, is my hair blue now? I'm not a blue hair already, am I?
26: Kind of.
0: Wow. Whoa. Anyway, long story short, Robert Sherman will explain all of that, and that brings up this whole thing. How are we saying that it's our territory now? You know what I mean? I don't know what to do. I've got nothing left. I don't know. I do start with, is the Strait of Hormuz open or closed? And he does give the best answer you can give from his perch in Doha, Qatar or Qatar. All that said, if I said, Sam, who is going to be the presidential nominee for the Republicans in 28? You would say?
25: Yeah, maybe the VP, J.D. Vance, or maybe Marco Rubio.
0: Right. And Paul, I know you're not very political, but you listen to my show every day because you're sometimes forced to, yeah, from the job. Who do you think it's going to be?
26: I'm assuming J.D. Vance.
0: Why are we talking about Pete Hegseth, Sam?
25: I'm telling you.
0: What is going on here?
25: Mm-hmm.
0: This is from Mediaite. Really bad news for Republicans is the quote. Hegseth's Iowa trip fuels presidential buzz and alarm. Written by Catherine Wilkins, whoever that is. There's the Secretary of War standing there with somebody else. Who is that? I don't even know who that is. Defense Secretary Pete Hegseth made waves across the internet after a Monday campaign stop in Iowa with Representative Zach Nunn, Republican from Iowa, fueled speculation that the Pentagon chief may be eyeing a presidential run. The trip was first reported by CBS News' Jennifer Jacobs and Eleanor Watson, who highlighted the unconventional nature of the appearance, noting it is highly unusual for a current defense secretary to campaign for candidates. Previous secretaries rarely, if ever, attended events for candidates while defense secretary. Washington Post followed up later Monday, yesterday, reporting that the Pentagon described Hegseth's trip as being made in his personal capacity despite the defense secretary traveling to Iowa aboard a U.S.-funded military aircraft. The outlet also reported that officials familiar with Hegseth's thinking. Okay, sorry. You know what I mean?
25: Sources.
0: Officials who are familiar with Hegseth's thinking. How do you say that and you think that that's a source? How do you say that, pretend that you're a journalist? That is so stupid. Stupid! Come on, man. Again, the Pentagon described Hegseth's trip as being made in his personal capacity despite the defense secretary traveling to Iowa aboard the U.S.-funded military aircraft. The outlet also reported that officials familiar with Hegseth's thinking believe he's considering a run for president or another political office after President Donald Trump's term ends, with one official saying the visit to Iowa, a presidential campaign proving ground, fits that pattern. The internet was set ablaze Tuesday, today, with reactions to the rumors, with a picture of Jacobs posted from the campaign stop only throwing kerosene on the fire. The image, in her words, depicts the defense secretary in a gray shirt with the sleeves rolled up, leaving his tattoos visible. And again, why describe it that way? We see it. I'm not sure I understand. Did she think she was breaking news, Sam, that he was wearing a shirt with the sleeves rolled up? I'm looking at it.
25: I mean, he often wears short-sleeved shirts breaking news.
0: Right. I mean, wow, she's Captain Obvious. She's posting all over this stuff. Look at Hegseth, gray shirt sleeves rolled up, leaving his tattoos visible, stood under a sombrero-wearing trophy elk as he compared or campaigned with U.S. Representative. And? Story continues. Democratic strategist Mike Nellis wrote on X, a Hegseth presidential campaign is going to deliver some hilarious campaign trail moments from Iowa. Really bad news for Republicans. Well, Representative Jason Crow, Democrat Colorado, brought up the war in Iran and reports of poor conditions aboard U.S. military carriers, noting Trump's endless conflict with Iran is spiraling out of control. There are food and water shortages aboard the USS Abraham Lincoln, and our defense secretary is campaigning in Iowa. A complete future or failure of leadership. Sam, I don't think I've ever sneezed on the air before. I just had a sneeze.
25: Bless you.
0: The big fat sneeze just now. You know why? Because this story ain't up to snuff. See what I did?
25: Wow.
0: The sneeze
25: really?
0: And the snuff.
25: The sources.
0: So if somebody asked me who was going to be running for president on the Democrat side in 2028, I don't want your thoughts on this. 888-941-PAGS. 888-941-7247, joepags.com. I would say I think it's going to be Gavin Newsom. I think it's going to be Kamala Harris. I'm leaning toward it being a potential attempt by AOC, which is hilarious to me. I don't think Bernie Sanders will. He's 80 now. I don't think he's going to go for it. I think there are other Democrats. Pete Buttigieg probably thinks he's got a chance at something. I don't know what. But I think that there are several others that might pop up. I could see a Democrat field in these debates being 12, maybe more than that. On the Republican side, I would think that it's going to be rather small. But I'm open to seeing more than that. I think very possibly, unless somebody's offered the VP position, you're going to see Ron DeSantis, governor of Florida. You're going to see J.D. Vance, the vice president now. You're going to see Marco Rubio, who has just shined, outperformed anybody's expectations. I don't see Pete Hegseth being the guy in 2028. Maybe somewhere else down the line, but I don't see it. I almost, when I see a story like this, I get the feeling that the people writing the story, this Jennifer Jacobs, who then sends it out to all of their little minions in the left media, I think that they write the story in the hopes it'll get picked up by everybody, and it did, and I'm talking about it too, which will give more credence to other things that they report. But let's just dial it back a little bit. If you're a so-called reporter, and you say things like, people familiar with the thinking of Pete Hegseth as your source, you really suck at it. You're really, really bad at reporting. So what are your picks for 2028? I get it. We're not even at the midterms yet. Yes, this is awfully early. But for some reason, as much as I don't want to talk about it, they keep on making news stories about it. They keep on telling us, this person's running, this person's in, this person's out. Polymarket says AOC is beating this person over here. So, I mean, is it time to take a look at that? Yes, I am. I'm super focused on midterms, and Republicans have to win, or else it's going to be a lame duck 2 years for President Trump, which I don't want. But in 2028, I mean, who is the heir apparent on the right? And who even has a snowball's chance in hell on the left? I don't know who that person is, unless they haven't come to the fore yet. Keep in mind, Obama won in 2008, but he had a four-year run-up. He did that speech at the DNC in 2004. So for four straight years, he was the guy, even though Hillary Clinton thought she was the person. Obama had that kind of lead time. So your thoughts, 888-941-PAGS, 888-941-7247, joepags.com. Meantime, I'm going to tell you about Lean by Brickhouse. 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

0: Did you hear that? 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
0: Hi, great to have you. We've got Robert Sherman at the bottom of the hour. He's the national reporter from News Nation. Good guy. Joins us from Qatar or Qatar. Depends on how you want to pronounce it. I guess Qatar is how they pronounce it there, but I don't speak that language. So you can go Qatar, you can go Qatar, whatever you want to do. But he's there, and I do have him explain what life is like there. But he also has gone recently to the Strait of Hormuz, and he gives us sort of the view. And I guess normally they've got hotels that are filled up, you know, near the Strait. I guess normally they've got a bunch of people that would go on vacation there. He says it's not the most beautiful place. It's not like the coast in Florida or somewhere, or in New York. But it is certainly a nice place that would be a destination that people are not going to, obviously, when they're shooting missiles at each other and there are drone strikes and all sorts of stuff going on. So we get into that with Robert at the bottom of this hour. It's going to be a two-parter. this hour, bottom of this hour, bottom of next hour as well. Don't miss a second of it. Meantime, want to hear from you. 888-941-PAGS. 888-941-7247. JoePags.com. Is there anybody who might be running for president that you already are like, that's the guy, that's the gal? Is there somebody who hasn't talked about running for president that you think should? And I think the most intriguing question is there anybody watching, listening, who thinks that Trump should try to run for a third term? Which, legally, I argue he can't do. So all of these are interesting questions. I wonder what that looks like. 888-941-PAGS, 888-941-7247, joepags.com. The media keeps on focusing on gas prices, and I complain about them all the time. But my complaint isn't that they're too high or too low. I mean, I would never say they're too low, obviously. But my complaint is at the 7-Eleven yesterday, it was $3.49. At the Walmart, it's $3.34. I mean, why would there be a 16-cent disparity? That doesn't make any sense. At some point, I want to see them level off. And I don't mean level off at $3.30. I'd much rather pay $2. Don't get me wrong. But I don't like how much they fluctuate. And I don't know what goes behind that other than the very standard stock answer. Well, it's a commodity that's traded on the market. That's the way it goes. Because it used to be, all right, oil is over $100 a barrel. Therefore, it's going to be in the $3 and something range or approaching $4. Okay, oil is down to $70 a barrel, so it's going to be down in $2 and something cents near where I live. I mean, we would like more consistency like that, right? Well, the media is glomming onto the price of gasoline now because it's Trump, as they didn't do it under Biden. And what I'm saying is true. Here's the headline from The Hill. Some would call that fake news. Gas prices are rising, but drivers using this type of fuel have it worse. Oh, the intrigue. I better click on this. Alex Marta's show where somebody wrote this. The dropping gas prices we saw earlier this month may have been a fake out. The national average is now $4.06 a gallon, according to AAA. That's unusually high for this time of the year. Another dig at Trump. When gas prices usually start to drop at the end of summer, summer's not over yet. It's got another month. In fact, gas has never been this expensive this late into August, petroleum analyst Patrick DeHaan said last week. The return of rising prices is largely due to the ongoing international conflicts. While the Iran war has kept pressure high on gas prices, DeHaan said an escalation in conflict elsewhere in the world is now making things even harder for diesel drivers. Quote, diesel felt the pressure even more acutely, rising in all but a few states as Ukraine's attacks on Russian refining infrastructure continue to impact refined product prices more than crude oil itself. Well, there are fewer diesel cars on the road than there used to be. The number of diesel drivers is still significant. Nationwide, there are more than 7 million registered light-duty vehicles that took diesel in 2025. According to the Department of Energy, that's higher than the number of electric vehicles, which was around 5.7 million. Diesel fuel is especially important for trucking and transporting goods, accounting for about 22% of energy consumption in the transportation sector, according to the Energy Information Administration. It's also used to power most construction and farming vehicles, the agency says. Where are the fuel prices the highest? Can't believe it, but California. $5.57 or $5.58 a gallon on average in California. That's nuts. That doesn't make any sense. Let's see where it, well, I don't think they give us the lowest because they stop after about 20 states, it looks like. I'm guessing probably in Texas. I don't know. But the fluctuating gas prices don't make any sense to me. Yeah, commodity, trade, buy, sell, whatever. But at the end of the day, it used to be directly related to the price of a barrel. Sam, check this out. I'm pretty sure Dad's right. I think it's $91 a barrel right now. And if it's $91 a barrel, then the price, I think, should be much lower. And I don't remember The Hill doing a big expose and a big story on Biden having an average price of $5.02 a gallon, which I believe was in June of 2022 or 2023. What is it per barrel right now?
6: $91.27.
0: There you go. So if it's under $100 a barrel, we're supposed to be breathing a little bit easier. But for some reason, because there's a conflict here and a conflict there, and this is the first time I have seen since Russia illegally barreled and rolled into Ukraine that any so-called news outlet, although again, fake news, any so-called news outlet was blaming the Russia-Ukraine conflict for the price of diesel. Sam, had you heard that before?
6: No.
0: This is brand new to me. And yes, the price of diesel is actually more important than the price of regular gasoline. And I don't mean to denigrate the fact that we all need regular gas. Most of us drive internal combustion engines still that run on gasoline. But diesel is exponentially bad for the economy because if it goes up to the prices where it is now, that means what it's hauling is going to go up. Because to transport it, it's going to be more expensive to fill that tank. So whatever it happens to be, your groceries, your furniture, the stuff at Home Depot, whatever, that stuff is going to cost more because it costs more to get it there. So I am ready for the price of gasoline, the price of diesel, and the price of petroleum to go down and to go way down. You know, when I had Victoria Coates on yesterday, she talked about how great production is here in the United States, and she's 100% right. But that's only going to account for lower prices here if we refine more of it here, keep more of it here, produce it here, and sell it here. Unfortunately, we tend to be a net exporter of oil because we don't have the refining capacity here, and we dump it into the world market. Listen, if we really have that much petroleum, that much stuff either in shale through fracking or in other ways of getting it, outer continental shelf, maybe in Anwar, go and get it and keep it here. Go and get it and use it for us. We don't have the refining capacity. Build them. The president is a builder. He's a developer. He should build more refineries and get that stuff refined and just keep it here. It's kind of simple. 888-941-PAGS, 888-941-7247, joepags.com. So yes, in the beginning of almost every interview I do, if it's somebody who knows about what's going on in the Middle East, is a Strait of Hormuz open or closed? And Robert Sherman literally gives us a pretty decent answer. And we find out more about the width of the Strait of Hormuz from Robert than we have before. Keep it here. That's coming up.
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10: Fox News, I'm Ted Lindner. Primary night in the state of Florida. Republican Congressman Byron Donalds has won his party's primary for governor.
11: My administration will be guided by three pillars: making Florida accountable, achievable, and most of all, affordable.
10: Former Republican Congressman David Jolly is one on the Democrat side. Current Governor Ron DeSantis is term limited. Florida has not elected a Democratic governor since 1994. Primary voting also happening today in Wyoming and Alaska. 29 states led by California suing Meta, saying they deliberately created features to get young people hooked on social media sites like Facebook and Instagram.
12: The states claim Meta harvested children's personal data without proper parental consent in violation of federal law. In addition to billions in financial damages, the states are asking the judge to impose more restrictions on how the platforms operate for minors.
10: Fox is Claudia Cowan. 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
20: Clouds continue to stream in overnight, our low 60. Then tomorrow, partly cloudy skies, 83 for a high with a south breeze, but about a 40% chance of a thunder shower. Moisture starved. On Thursday, partly cloudy, isolated thunder shower, 88. On Friday, mostly sunny, though there is a chance of an early day shower, high of 89. From the Storm Center at Keloland TV, I'm Jay Trobeck.
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0: I ask the question every day on my show. Strait of Hormuz open or closed? If you ask the Trump administration, it's open, and we own it. If you ask Iran, it's closed, and they're shooting at ships going through, or they'd like to add a toll. What I don't really know, and we're going to find out right now from the national correspondent from News Nation, it's Robert Sherman. What I'd like to know is how are the countries around Iran in that region responding to what's been going on there now for a while? Robert joining us from Doha, Qatar. What's going on, Robert? How are you?
21: Hey, Joe. Thanks for having me.
0: In a little while, I want you to fill in the blanks about what life is like in a place like Qatar or Qatar, a place like the UAE, a place like Oman, if you've been there. I don't know what life is like on a daily basis. I think that we sometimes get into our own cubicle and say, well, it's got to be like Charlotte, North Carolina, right? It's got to be like Albany, New York. No, probably not. So hopefully you can fill in those blanks coming up. But let me ask you the question I ask everybody who joins me from that region. Is the Strait of Hormuz open or closed?
21: If you call it open, it's certainly not open the way that it was. I mean, what we have seen here over the last couple of days is that just 3 new confirmations of ships being attacked.
0: Right.
21: Just came down from maritime officials here. One of them coming today, the other two a bit late coming in from the last few days. But you also had Iran firing a pair of ballistic missiles at the UAE just a short while ago, which apparently the UAE now says they believe we're targeting more ships there. So this is an ending. And I mean, I'd say, if you want the definition of open or close, I mean, here's the thing. The majority of ships are not going through right now. They don't believe that it's safe passage that they can have through there right now. Most aren't hazarding the crossing. And then some of those that are trying to defy Iran are getting hit as a result of it. And Iran still has the capability to do that.
0: All right. So if the president says it's open, he might be right. But the shipping companies smartly are saying, all right, you're saying it's open, but I'm not going to take a chance because we saw 12 people die like last month on ships in the Strait of Hormuz. I had Victoria Coates on yesterday, and I wonder if you can get into this even more in depth. I know that Iran and any country owns the waterway off of its coast up to a certain nautical miles. After that, it's allegedly international waterway. It sounds like Iran thinks it owns the entirety of the Strait of Hormuz, but that might not, by international law, be true. Can you fill me in on how that works?
21: Yeah, and this is where it gets tricky, because it's technically not international waters between Iran and Oman. There's no high seas point. So at the narrowest point of the Strait of Hormuz, it's 21 miles. Each country has the right under international law to claim 12 miles as territorial waters.
0: Gotcha.
21: I mean, you do the math there. Oman gets 12. Iran gets 12. Well, they overlap. So there is no high seas point in between there. So this is where, like, the argument from Iran is that if you're going to come through our waterway, we have the right to exact fees. And everyone uses the word, you know, tolls, you know, which is really what these are, you know, but Iran uses more nuanced language, such as maritime fees. They say things like, you know, you bring your cargo ship through our waterways, you know, you're hurting the coral reef or like the environment there. And Iran cares about the environment, apparently. And so now all of a sudden, like, they get to, you know, institute fees. So, I mean, it's a tricky nuance because you don't really see this, you know, happening anywhere else. No one has, you know, I mean, this is very uncommon with the exception of things like the Suez Canal or things such as that.
0: Right.
21: So, I mean, question, can Iran legally do it? You know, maybe, but I mean, is the international community going to stand for it is a different question.
0: You know, it's interesting how you explain that. So Iran cares about the environment so much that they're killing people that are taking their ships through the Strait of Hormuz. That makes better sense. Kill humans to save the environment. You and I probably can agree, but you're more of a journalist than I am in this role. That's probably not really what's going on. They just want to be able to say it's ours. So Oman is allegedly an ally of ours. The president is now threatening to bomb Oman. How does that work? Because it sounds like Oman and Iran are working together. I don't know if Iran is using leverage against Oman, but Oman is taking Iran's side when it comes to the strait. But then again, Oman is an ally of ours. How does that all shake out in the math?
21: You know, I mean, that's the thing with Oman is that, I mean, historically speaking, they have taken this diplomatic lane in which they play both sides of the fence, you know, right. In a similar way to Qatar, you know, and, you know, on the one hand, that makes them a strategic ally because they can move messages to Tehran. But on the other hand, they're playing both sides of the fence. And so the concern is that Oman and Iran are going to cut a deal because Iran is much bigger than Oman. Iran is much bigger than the far majority of all these countries that are out here, you know, so they have a lot of leverage. The fear is that Oman and Iran are going to collaborate, you know, and cut a deal with one another in which there's a toll structure that's going to be instituted on the waterways because, you know, for, as we were saying, you know, it's all their territorial waters there. That's where the threat is coming in from all of this. Oman has historically said publicly they don't want to take tolls. But, you know, you never know what happens in a negotiating room, especially in this region.
0: So just to make sure that I'm clear on how it works and trying to geographically think about it and mathematically think about it, if Iran says you can't go through the Strait of Hormuz that is ours by international law, but Oman says, yes, you can, then we would have a free travel lane. So why is Iran able to bomb ships that are outside of its own 12 miles? Is Oman allowing that? Because if we stay close to Oman, wouldn't that mean that the shipping lane would be free and clear?
21: Yeah, I mean, so, I mean, it's the distinction between, you know, what Iran is saying and then, you know, I just let you be the judge of their stance on all of
0: this.
21: But Iran, you know, says, you know, from like a security standpoint, you know, all ships must coordinate with the IRGC before going through that waterway.

0: interfering into someone else's territorial waters.
1: Right.
0: You know, that would be the counterpoint from the international community here. The bottom line is that it's a very narrow strip of water. I was in the Strait of Hormuz a couple of weeks ago, you know, and you see all the air defenses that are up and down the Strait of Hormuz. I mean, these were, you know, a year ago, these were resort towns, you know, and Wow. Now all of a sudden they've got the air defenses everywhere. They're ghost towns. You know, none of the local officials want you to talk about it. I mean, it's a very tense environment because all of these countries here have just gotten pounded economically by this war. I mean, there are just like no tourists that are here in the Middle East right now.
1: It's Robert Sherman, national. Why are you the national reporter, or the national correspondent, when you're overseas? Every time I talk to you, you're in Israel. You're now in Qatar. I mean, that's pretty interesting. First of all, secondly, had somebody said to me, "Hey, Pags, you want to go to the Strait of Hormuz?" I'd say, "Well, not right now. I'd rather not go." What the hell were you doing there? Were you there reporting? I mean, I'm guessing that's part of the job. But my God, Robert.
0: Yeah, I mean, but my curiosity got the best of me. You know, this is like I wanted to see all those ships that were out there. You know, and. I mean, it's just so hard to explain, yeah, an environment like this. But I mean, so like the UAE, you know, in general is this huge tourist destination. It's one of the biggest airports in the entire world, and resort towns up and down the coastline there. It's like Florida, you know? I mean, it's like, I mean, pick a town. Yes. There's all these places that you can go to the beaches. Totally desolate. I mean, imagine Sarasota. I mean, empty. Imagine Fort Lauderdale empty.
1: That'd be weird.
0: I mean, that's what it looks like when you go to when you go to a lot of these places.
1: Is it geographically beautiful, Robert? I mean, I know there's a bit of a delay, and I apologize. Is it geographically? Oh my God, this is beautiful. I mean, when they're not blowing each other up, obviously. Tell my audience and me if you don't mind. Just give me an explainer. You're standing near the Strait of Oman on the coast there on the shores. What does it look like?
0: Yeah, I mean, especially in the summertime, it's extremely humid. You know, I mean, like they say, like it's not the heat, it's the humidity that gets you in Arizona. Well, it's both hot and humid here.
1: Right.
0: And today was like 113 and extremely humid. So it's just like it's very hazy. I mean, it's not the most beautiful waterline that I've ever seen. You know, the water is like very warm there. But like for people here, you know, like it's pretty good. You know, I mean, it beats whatever you get. I would not say like it's, you know, like the coastline of Miami. I would not say, you know, it's, you know, St. Petersburg, you know, or, you know, I don't know, Nag's Head, North Carolina. I mean, it's nothing like that. It's kind of dusty and such, you know, but it is water, you know. I mean, it is, you know, like realist out here.
1: It's all good. Again, for those watching and listening, there's a big delay, but Robert's so nice to stay up late for us to do this from Qatar or Qatar. Let me ask you about the deal. I know the MOU is dead. Is there a deal? The president keeps saying they really, really want to negotiate. They really, really want to talk. And then, you know, the IRGC and the theocracy put out a bounty of $30,000 for the killing of an American soldier yesterday. And then their, you know, their information propaganda source, their news agency keeps on saying that everything's fine. Everything's hunky-dory. What's going on as far as getting this thing done and ending it? Are we closer to an end? Is there something you know that I don't know?
0: Yeah, I mean, the messaging that's coming out of the White House, you know, is a bit mixed right now. I mean, you just had Jared Kushner this week saying that while there have been robust conversations with Iran, they don't think that Iran is in a position to make a deal that works for American interests. And then you have the president saying today at this point, no talks are scheduled for the future with Iran. What I would say, you know, there's a political dynamic that exists inside of Iran in which, I mean, it's the pragmatic folks, you know, versus the hardliners, right? And the hardliners really have the authority right now. So all of the messaging that comes out of Iran, you know, really needs to appease to the hardline stance, which is defy the West, exact revenge against the United States. So even when that messaging comes out publicly from Iran that is firm, you know, I mean, there are still back channels that are open. That said, I mean, right now, Iran feels as though that they are in a position to drag this out. I mean, from our people who are on the ground there, The economy for the local population is just totally decimated. I mean, it's something like 2 million reals to one U.S. dollar. I mean, it's crazy. And, you know, I mean, people are really struggling, but all resources in Iran have really been repositioned to the war effort. So, I mean, it's not even like a wartime economy there. It's a survival economy.
1: Gotcha.
0: So all resources are humming in order to drag this out as long as possible. So I say there's more that Iran can go, but I mean, the people are going to be suffering as

0: the result of all of it.
1: National correspondent from News Nation, it's our friend Robert Sherman coming to us from Qatar or Qatar. Do they say Qatar or Qatar there? Because I'm always mixed up as to what to say.
0: Yeah, they say Qatar here.
1: Qatar. Well, I probably won't say it like that because I don't speak the language.
0: Yeah.
1: So I'll just keep on going with Qatar or Qatar. Fill me in on the neighbors. I'm not sure I understand. Generally speaking, they're religiously similar, although, you know, Iran is a very, very radical form of Shia Muslim, but it's a Muslim region. You only have the one Jewish state in Israel. Why is Iran bombing its neighbors? What are they exacting from that? Is it because places like the UAE don't mind us, you know, using their airspace or something to go and get Iran? What is the issue? Why are they bombing their neighbors? That's it for part one of my special interview with Robert Sherman, the national correspondent, although he's international today, in Doha, Qatar. We're going to have part two next hour. We're going to break down exactly what a day in the life in a place like Qatar is, or in a place like the UAE is. And I think that we paint the Middle East with a broad stroke brush, and maybe we shouldn't. He actually gives us some great insight. That's next hour on the Joe Pags Show. We're back after this.
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1: Great to have Robert Sherman on. He does give us sort of the day in the life in Qatar. Next, I'll give you a preview. Sam, he says they've got westernized restaurants there. And like any food that you could really think about, they have it there. Then he mentioned one of these places. I was like, really? In Qatar? What do you think he said?
14: McDonald's.
1: No, I mean, I would expect they're there, but and that would, okay. I wouldn't be that surprised by
14: Fair.
1: That. What else, maybe?
14: Wendy's.
1: Nope. Pull anything?
15: Chick-fil-A.
1: Nope. I mean, they probably have those, but the one that surprised me that he, like, top of his head, maybe he had it for dinner, Chipotle, is in Qatar.
14: What? That's so random.
1: Come on, dude.
14: That's interesting.
1: Come on, man. You go all the way around the world to the Middle East. Let me get a Chipotle bowl. Is that what they said? They said the bowls, right?
14: Yeah, bowls and burritos.
15: Isn't that the place that has like the $20 burrito or something?
1: No idea.
14: I don't know.
1: No idea. I mean, I would talk about the $20 burrito, but Sean Reimer stole that from me a couple of weeks ago.
14: He did. Right. Thanks, Sean.
1: Gonna come out and just talk about the $20 burrito. I'm like, oh, I'm in for Joe Pack, $20 burrito. Thanks, buddy. No, he did a great job with that. I'm just kidding.
14: Yeah.
1: So it was interesting to hear about the day in the life. You got to stick around for next hour, a little bit longer interview next hour with Robert Sherman. And he gives, I literally say, what do they think is going to happen in the Middle East? How do they see this concluding in the Middle East? I thought that his answer was very, very interesting for sure. ABC News, I guess, is filing a lawsuit or has filed a lawsuit against the FCC. We just had Brendan Carr on recently, the chairman of the FCC. And yeah, I mean, if you have something that is over the public airwaves, like this show's over the public airwaves, I can't drop an F-bomb and get away with it. I can't be, advocating for presidents to die or anything like that. That'd be crazy. So the FCC is investigating. They haven't said we've done this, that, and the other against ABC. And for some reason, ABC has done a preemptive strike by doing this lawsuit. This is from Tech TV. Sam, is this the same that used to be ZDTV? I used to watch ZDTV back in the day. Look it up, if you don't mind. Do a little Grok, do a little AI, do a little Gemini, a little something, a little ChatGPT. I'm wondering, is Tech TV, did it used to be known as ZDTV? I used to watch it all the time. Leo Laporte was on there. Very
14: yes.
1: smart tech guy. Is this the same thing?
14: Yes, ZDTV was officially renamed to Tech TV in September 2000.
1: That's how the brain works. 26 years later. Hey, was that ZDTV back in the day?
14: Yep. There you go.
1: So there you go. So ZDTV or Tech TV is reporting this. ABC files First Amendment lawsuit against FCC. The court's intervention is necessary to stop the FCC's extraordinary assault on free speech, the suit claims. Out of Washington, ABC has filed a blistering First Amendment lawsuit against the Federal Communications Commission, asking a federal court in the nation's capital to stop the controversial early broadcast license renewal proceedings ordered by the regulator. Of course, they're filing it where? In Washington, D.C. Why? Because the left runs the Washington, D.C. court system. Judge Boasberg or Paula Zinnes or somebody stupid will probably get this case, and they will side with ABC. Story goes on to say, the FCC instituted the proceeding as part of its investigation into DEI policies at the Disney and ABC-owned stations in April, a decision that has drawn widespread condemnation from broadcasters, including the NAB, the FCC's lone Democrat Commissioner Ana Gomez, free speech advocates, 13 former FCC officials, some conservative groups, and the public. Around 95% of the 153,318 comments filed in the proceeding have been in support of the license renewals. Listen, the FCC can certainly regulate if you're picking and choosing who works there via race. Sorry, DEI is illegal if you look at how this country allegedly is offering equal opportunity to all races, to all backgrounds, to all genders, period. The idea that all these people would say it's bad what they're doing, how dare they try to get rid of DEI, is stupid. Doesn't make any sense. Quote, all broadcasters have a legal obligation to operate in the public interest, even Disney. The FCC has been examining claims that Disney engaged in illegal DEI discrimination for over a year. An FCC spokesperson told The Wrap. Disney is obviously very concerned about the FCC's proceeding, as evidenced by their ongoing campaign of disinformation, as well as their decision to ask the court to stop the FCC from further pursuing matters. The FCC will continue to follow the facts and law wherever they lead. Everybody should be on the same side when it comes to, no, you can't hire based on race, ethnicity, gender, religion, creed, whatever that is. I mean, I thought the Civil Rights Act of 1964 meant something. It wasn't just for black people or just for Hispanic people or just for fill in the blank. It was for everybody, and the rules have to be applied equally. No, you can't discriminate because you feel like it and make it less white because it makes you sleep better at night. Keep it here. Much more to come.
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17: Florida has made its choice. I'm Lisa Lacera, Fox News. In the race for governor, Congressman Byron Donalds has gained the Republican nomination.
18: The Florida dream to us is clear. It's the promise that if you work hard, you can get ahead, own a home, raise your family, and give your kids a better shot than you had without government holding you back.
17: Donalds was backed by President Trump. He'll face Republican-turned-Democrat David Jolly in November.
19: The renewal of a hope, the belief in each other once again, the belief in something better, that we are better in this moment than where our leaders are dragging us.
17: And progressive state rep Angie Nixon won the Democratic nomination for Senate. She'll face the Republican Senator Ashley Moody in a special election for the last 2 years of Marco Rubio's Senate term. The tariffs are on hold. President Trump posting on Truth Social that he's paused the 50% export taxes against $20 billion of Canadian goods for 3 days, subject to the finalization of the documents. The tariffs are set to go into effect at 12:01 a.m. Day 15 in the trial of Lindsay Clancy, the Massachusetts mother accused of killing her three young children as the defense calls more witnesses.
20: Former mother-in-law Susan Clancy called the defendant a wonderful mother, but Lindsay said she felt unwell and noticed during holidays.
21: Lindsay was struggling. We were all very concerned.
20: At one point, Susan Clancy said Lindsay was begging for help, fearing drug dependency. Later in the day, Dr. Paul Zeisel, who met with Lindsay Clancy after the murders, took the stand. He said she told him she was scared thoughts of hurting herself and her kids were at times heard outside her own head.
17: Fox's Gernal Scott, Lindsay Clancy is facing murder charges, but her defense hopes to prove she's not criminally liable for killing her children. America's listening to Fox News.
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17: The on-again, off-again boyfriend of Hayden Panettiere and his brother were at the South Carolina apartment where she died over the weekend.
25: It started as an EMS call for an unresponsive person. Paramedics and firefighters performed CPR and other life-saving methods for what the officer describes as an extended period of time before calling in an official time of death. Afterwards, they escorted Brian Hickerson, Hayden's reportedly on-again, off-again boyfriend, out of the room with his brother, Zach. The police officer writing the report states, "I observed Zach to be very emotional while EMS were working on Hayden. Brian did not become emotional until EMS declared her officially deceased."
17: Fox's Jonathan Seri. Panettiere's death remains under investigation. No cause of death has been released. A new study finds flight attendants and pilots face the highest risk of dying from radiation-related cancers, even more than people working with radioactive materials. So-called cosmic radiation exposure increases at high altitudes. The study analyzed over 12 million death certificates. Flight attendants had about 50% higher odds of dying from radiation-related cancers than the general working population. Pilots had 36% higher odds. The study published this week by JAMA Internal Medicine. OpenAI has launched a version of ChatGPT for teens.
26: It's designed to help with homework rather than just providing answers. Users age 13 to 17 will automatically be placed into the new experience. It includes automatic safety settings to discourage emotional dependence and will prompt users to take a break every 90 minutes. The Wall Street Journal says OpenAI designed the service to help students think through problems rather than just providing answers.
17: Fox's Ginny Casola. I'm Lee Silicera. This is Fox News.
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30: Mostly cloudy overnight, the low 60 degrees. Then tomorrow, partly cloudy skies, high of 83. And we could see some scattered thunder showers as well, with a south breeze 5 to 15 miles an hour. On Thursday, partly cloudy, isolated thunder showers, 88 with a south breeze. Friday, mostly sunny, though there could be an early day shower, 89 for a high. From the Storm Center, Kelloland TV, I'm Jay Trobat.
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1: Great radio stations all over from San Antonio, along with Sam and Polo. It's the Joe Pags Show. Thanks for stopping by. There's a lot going on. We've got part two with Robert Sherman from News Nation. At the bottom of the hour, what is life like in Qatar or Qatar? What is life like in the UAE? Can you paint with a broad brush the entirety of the Middle East? And his answer is basically no. And then he gives really good reasons why. So I definitely want you to stick around and check that out. Great conversation. I like getting a hold of people on the other side of the world. It just gives you a different flavor of what's going on around the world, no matter where it happens to be. And I also like when there's a delay. And I don't mean I like that broadcast-wise. It doesn't feel good because it doesn't. We talk over each other. But it shows you what's really going on. Like, we can't fake that. You know what I mean, Sam? People are like, yeah, he's not really in Qatar. That's stupid.
14: Yeah, no, he is. 100%.
1: By the way, I checked out the podcast ratings, and we're doing very well in the United States, as you would expect. If you missed any part of the show, go back and check it out. Go download it. Get yourself on the list to where you get the download automatically when we put a show up. But we're doing very well in Canada. A, to all the Canucks, love you. By the way, it's not Canadian bacon. It's just ham. You know what I mean, Sam? Why call it Canadian bacon?
14: Yeah, that's so weird. I've never understood that.
1: Remember, when we used to work at Domino's, like, hey, they want a Canadian bacon on it. How about we just put some ham on there? Because that's what it is.
14: I was looking for the bacon one time. I was like, do we actually have bacon?
1: You really?
14: Yeah. Well, I mean, I was like, you know, a child.
1: Also, rising in the charts in Australia. G'day, mate. That's for our Australian friends.
14: Shrimp on the barbie.
1: Shrimp on the barbie. I want you to feel welcome. I want you to feel like I'm speaking your language. But for some reason, not in the UK. Why, Sam, you went there. You've got to promote the show when you're there.
14: Yeah, I should, but I don't think anyone would listen to me.
1: Wow. Wow. I think they would. Don't you know? All you have to say is, don't you know who I am? That works really well.
14: Yeah, that's totally like within my personality.
1: Don't you know who I am? People would think that's in my personality. I've never said that. I have on occasion been pulled over by a nice police officer and said things like, yeah, I just had the governor on the other day. Yeah, I had maybe said things like that.
14: Yeah, you just, name dropping.
1: Well, he started it because this was like during COVID. And my registration was a little bit out on the car, and I got pulled over for some unreasonable reason, allegedly going too fast. I don't know. And he says, yeah, the registration's out, but, you know, because of COVID, the governor has given you sort of a moratorium on renewing registration, so that's not going to be a problem. I said, yeah, I know. I had Greg on the other day. It did not work well for
14: really?
1: Me.
14: Really? You just said Greg. Really? Come on.
1: I said Greg. Yeah.
14: Yeah.
1: I did.
14: Greggy, your friend. Yeah.
1: And your sister Gia was with me. She's like, really, Dad?
14: Yeah.
1: What?
14: Thanks, Gia.
1: Picking your ass up in cheerleading. Give me a break. So, there's a lot going on. Robert Sherman, bottom of the hour. Make sure you stick around. Again, if you've taken the podcast, downloading the podcast, enjoying the podcast, thank you for doing that. If you're not getting it, go and check it out. Interestingly, the long form stuff we're doing, Unshaken and Unafraid with Joe Pags, is doing very well as well. That was in the top 100 or something the other day. It's now dropped a little bit because we don't post that very often. Like 2 times, 3 times a week max. But, go check that out as well. Just look up the words Joe and Pags, P-A-G-S, download any podcast we're affiliated with. Hello. It's free. Isn't it free to get a podcast?
14: It is free today. Yeah.
1: But only today.
14: And tomorrow.
1: Better see an influx. I think the top that we've been is like 25 in the country. I'd like to see us break the top 20. Is that asking too much?
14: No, I think we could do it.
1: All right. 888-941-PAGS, 888-941-7247, joepags.com. Very interesting stories today. Let me give you this one because it's a sad one. This is about the ZZ Top drummer. And it was always very ironic because ZZ Top was known for great Southern rock, but also known for their long beards. This guy's name was Frank Beard, and he was the one guy who didn't have a beard. You know what I mean? Sam, you know who ZZ Top is?
14: Yeah, I think I know like one of their songs.
1: Paul, if we had to name a couple, it would be Sharp Dressed Man.
0: Legs.
1: Legs, was that their biggest hit? Might have been.
0: One of them.
1: But a Sharp Dressed Man, Legs, is there anything else that jumps out?
0: I mean,
1: that was like, they had a huge album.
0: Under Pressure, Cheap Sunglasses.
1: That was a good
0: LaGrange,
1: one.
0: LaGrange.
1: Don't know that one.
0: Pearl Necklace.
1: Nice.
0: Yeah. There's another one that was like during that same time when they had the red car.
1: That was a cool hot rod. Sam, you got to look up these videos. Very cool hot rod.
14: Okay.
1: But I mean, great group, just a really great groove.
0: It was a trio.
1: Right. And the two had the long beards, and the one didn't have a beard. His name was Beard. And he passed away, sadly, at 77 years old. Legendary ZZ Top drummer Frank Beard has died at 77. The one member, of course, who doesn't actually have the famous ZZ Top beard. Beard joined ZZ Top in 1969. Wow. Shortly after the band was formed, it became part of the classic trio alongside Billy Gibbons and Dusty Hill. Hill passed away in 2021, and the band has carried on with Elwood Francis on bass. According to the Fort Bend County Medical Examiner, Frank passed away August 17th, yesterday at his Texas ranch, with family by his side after a stay in hospice. A cause of death has not been disclosed at this time. ZZ Top founder Billy F. Gibbons released a statement on Beard's passing, saying, "Today, Elwood and I lost a great friend and collaborator, and the world lost one of the most naturally innovative drummers and a great and true son of Texas." I mean, great band. Really enjoyed the band. Sad to hear about his passing. And then some other stories that just jump out. The Troll-in-Chief. Sam, you saw the Troll-in-Chief did, right? The president, what he claimed ownership of today?
14: Oh, yeah.
1: Paul, if I just say, what do you think the president said we now own as the United States today that would be a major troll?
0: I don't know, the Strait.
1: Yes, the Strait of Hormuz. Polo, actually paying attention to the show. It's got to hurt your brain because I know that you don't like paying attention to what I'm talking about.
0: I actually really didn't pay attention. I just assumed.
1: I didn't say that. No, I didn't say it was the Strait of Hormuz yet, but you were right in guessing, and you were right because of the great information you get from the Joe Pag Show.
0: Well, I just think it's because we talk about it all the time. I don't know if it's great information, but, you know.
1: What's that? You said you agree? Great. Sounds good. All right.
14: This is
1: from The Hill. Trump posts map labeling Strait of Hormuz as U.S. territory. I mean, come on, man. You know what I mean? Actually, here it is. He just posted a picture on Truth. New U.S. territory and a big circle around the Strait of Hormuz. Now, what I'm saying is, now, for those listening, I'll explain this to you. It's the Persian Gulf comes from the left. The Gulf of Oman comes from the right. There's sort of almost a peak, almost like you're looking at a mountain, but you're not. This is a waterway. There's a peak on the bottom side, and then the groove, similar to the peak, is on the Iranian side. So when I'm looking at it, am I wrong to say we could just cut a waterway right through the middle of that peak and just ignore Iran? Couldn't we just do that? We did that with the Panama Canal when we had no technology at all back in the day in the early 1900s. We couldn't do that today. It'll take a while. I'm not saying you just snap your fingers and it gets done. Couldn't we just bypass it completely? I guess these countries would have to agree to it. But if they can manage it, maybe somehow benefit from it, just to avoid this entire thing. Because right now, the ships are going through, and they don't go straight through. They have to go up toward Iran, then back down toward the Persian Gulf. And that's where they're attacking them, obviously. But yes, the troll-in-chief, President Donald J. Trump, posted the map saying it's now ours. Trump posts map labeling Strait of Hormuz as U.S. territory, says The Hill, who clearly was tweaked by this. U.S. President Donald Trump posted an image of a map labeling the Strait of Hormuz as a U.S. territory early on Tuesday, today. In an apparent effort to double down on its calls to annex the waterway, the map which Trump posted on his Truth Social account labels the waterway as a new U.S. territory. The Strait of Hormuz, through which 20% of the world's oil flows, is located in the territorial waters of Iran and Oman. Trump first floated the idea of annexing the Strait of Hormuz on Friday at a campaign-style event, telling attendees he would be declaring the waterway a U.S. territory pretty soon. When asked about the comment in the Oval Office on Monday, Trump said he liked the idea and claimed the U.S. already controls the waterway. Quote, "We control it with the blockade, and I like the idea of declaring it a territory," he told reporters. "They can be a nuisance," he continued, referring to Iran. "They can put a mine in the water, and people don't like having mines hit their billion-dollar ships. We're taking out millions of barrels of oil a week," he said of the Strait of Hormuz. "The oil prices are coming down, and they'll be continuing to come down unless we decide to do something far drastic, more drastic than what we're doing." Iran has pushed back on Trump's claims and referred to his calls to annex the waterway as delusional. Quote, "The Strait of Hormuz has been Iranian, is Iranian, will remain Iranian," Iranian Deputy Foreign Minister Kazem Babadibadabah said in a post, I think that's how you pronounce it, on the social platform X that was translated from Persian to English. "The Strait will only be closed and open under Iran's command." Oh, shut up. Does The Hill not realize he's trolling when he says Trump 2028? Does The Hill not realize he's trolling when he says we own the Strait of Hormuz? You can't call a waterway your own territory. That doesn't make any sense. I mean, do they not know his humor yet? And you don't have to laugh at it. You don't have to say it's hilarious. But it's pretty good that you can not only tweak Iran, which I'm glad he does, but you can also tweak in about 2 seconds, you can tweak the media in the United States. That's how gullible and how dumb they are. And then there's this. We were talking about blue state mayors and blue state governors a couple hours ago, especially Michelle Wu, who's a nut job in Boston. This one grabs me, though. And Sam, when you saw this, you must have gone, what? Blue state mayor yep. arrested for fraud sparks uproar for not speaking English in viral clip. Quote, how is this real? This is from Fox News Digital. The mayor of Northwest Massachusetts town, of course it's also Massachusetts, went viral on social media in recent days after his lawyers told reporters the mayor doesn't speak English when they pressed him about being arrested for COVID-19 pandemic relief fraud. Lawrence Mayor Brian DePena, 61, was arrested Friday morning after an investigation into his alleged misuse of more than $1.5 million of economic injury disaster loans, EIDL, a program administered by the U.S. Small Business Association, or Administration, SBA, under the CARES Act, to assist struggling businesses during the COVID-19 pandemic. Quote, he doesn't speak English. No comment. DePena's lawyer said in the clip as DePena repeatedly smiles and says, God bless you, to the reporters. The clip of the exchange quickly spread on social media, prompting criticism from users wondering aloud why the mayor wouldn't be able to answer questions in English. OMG conservative influencer account Libs of TikTok wrote on X in a post viewed over 1 million times, how is this real? He doesn't speak English, no comment, says the assistant of the mayor of an American city. Conservative radio host Mike Gallagher posted on X, our melting pot is completely melted. Quote, English fluency should be a basic prerequisite for holding public office, journalist Miranda Devine posted on X. This is what happens when we not only import the third world, but we elect the third world. Texas Republican congressional candidate Jay Jarborough posted on X. Why is an unassimilated foreigner a mayor in America? Shortly after the exchange with reporters, users on social media posted video appearing to show the car DePena left in after crashing into another parked car while attempting to drive away. What? He doesn't speak English and they're crashing their way out of the parking lot? Fox News Digital reached out to DePena's office for comment. DePena, who was born in the Dominican Republic, was elected mayor of Lawrence in November 2021 and won re-election in November 2025. He previously served on the Lawrence City. They're not getting to the point. Sam, look it up, YouTube, whatever, and see if you can find this guy speaking English. There's no way he doesn't speak English, and some Massachusetts town elected him twice. Is that possible, really? That's not really possible, right? I mean, I need to know if there's any video of this guy speaking English. They had to be lying just to not answer questions, right? I mean, listen, I am jealous of anybody who is bilingual, trilingual, calling them polyglots. A lot of these people that speak a bunch of different languages. I'm jealous because that's the one thing I really wish that I could get a handle of. But at my ancient age, I probably will never speak fluently another language. I know a lot of words in a lot of languages, but that doesn't really matter if you can't use it. So I don't mind if he's bilingual. God bless him. That's great. But there's no way he doesn't speak any English, right? Sam, what are you finding?
14: I'm going to send you something.
1: Okay. So, I mean, it's something to play or something you want me to look at during the break? What do you mind to?
14: To play, but I'm finding you a source that you can actually get.
1: Okay. Sounds good. I mean, at the end of the day, what we have is either a country that has its language, which is this one. In Mexico, they've got Spanish. In Canada, half of them speak French. In Italy, they speak Italian. Ukraine, they speak Ukrainian. In Russia, they speak Russian. I mean, there's nothing wrong with having your national language. And certainly, if somebody's in elected office, they should be able to speak the language. And Sam, I didn't get it. So what do you want me to do? Want to hit a break? I'll take a look at it during the break and maybe play it.
14: Because
1: just tell me, is he speaking English? Really? All right, stay right here. When we come back, we'll cue that up, get that going for you. You've got some other quick hits to get to as well. Don't forget, at the bottom of the hour, Robert Sherman Part 2. You're not going to want to miss this. He explains a lot about the Middle East that we never talk about here on the Joe Pag Show. Stay here.
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6: Lawrence, Massachusetts Mayor Brian Pena being investigated or charged on crimes of stealing money or something. He was arrested for fraud in relation to money that was being just handed out by the government during the pandemic. Alleges that he doesn't speak English. Now, Sam has found a video of Brian Pena. I don't know why his name is Brian. He's from the Dominican Republic. But
7: it's D. Pena.
6: Oh, is it D. Pena? Well, that there you go. That makes all the difference. Thank you. See?
7: Yeah, you're welcome.
6: If it were just Brian Pena, that's crazy. But Brian D. Pena, now I get it. Thank you. All right, so
8: like
6: so here is... What's that?
8: Like T-Pain?
6: Exactly right.
8: Oh.
6: Brian T-Pain de Pena. I do believe he used to perform with T-Pain. So here he is speaking. I have not heard this. Sam has. You and I will hear this together for the first time.
9: No matter what you talk, if you don't take it the right... Ask you for move your community forward.
6: Why are they clapping? What are you saying?
9: I don't speak
6: what?
9: Perfect English. When I knock on door,
6: what?
9: Never I promised to my constituency.
6: What?
9: I speak perfect English. But I make one promise. I move education forward.
6: Guy who can't speak English is going to move education forward in Massachusetts, where I'm pretty sure the language spoken there is English. So, Sam, anything on that?
7: That's horrible.
6: I have never heard somebody, even my grandfather, would not have messed up the word constituent that badly. I don't even know what he said.
7: Yeah. I honestly, I don't know what half of what he said. I don't know if he knew what he was saying.
6: he's giving a speech talking about how well he's going to do in promoting education in his city. And the guy can't speak the language. I don't know.
8: Can I just say that shows you that it doesn't matter what somebody says as long as they have the D. And that's what people end up voting for.
6: I'm going to assume you mean the D under their name, politically.
8: Whatever.
7: Wow.
8: To the side? I don't around?
6: I don't know. I'm just whatever. Asking. Just, you know, you said they have to have the D. I'm just
7: asking. I'm a woman.
6: What? What do you mean? We know that you're a woman.
8: Maybe.
7: Okay. What?
6: Not me. There's no baby. So, for those listening, because I know a lot of people wanted to get something out of that, we do have time to play it again.
9: No matter what.
6: No matter what.
9: You talk.
6: You talk.
9: If you don't take it the right action.
6: If you don't take it the right action.
9: Promote your community forward.
6: Your community forward. Nobody clapping knows what he said. I'm just here to tell you.
8: Was that the Obama little thing?
6: I think it was, but I mean, he's doing it with a thick Spanish accent.
8: Yeah.
6: It was a good try. You're whistling for him.
9: Perfect English.
6: And I speak perfect English. Maybe he said I don't speak perfect. I'm not sure what he said.
9: When I knock on door. Never I promised. To my constituent.
6: I'm pretty sure. What did he say?
9: I speak perfect English.
6: Oh.
9: But I make one promise.
6: Mm-hmm. What's that?
9: I move education forward.
6: And then people start clapping. I move education forward. I don't know what that is. And let me ask you something. What the hell's the matter with you, Lawrence, Massachusetts? You know what I mean? Sam, when you watch that first thing, you think he was kidding?
7: I mean, honestly, I did. I was like, okay, whatever. This is like an SNL skit.
6: It's like an SNL skit from way before your time. I mean, back in the day, SNL used to have, who did they have? Garrett Morris would come on and pretend that he was like a Dominican baseball player. Baseball been very, very good to me. It's almost exactly how this guy just spoke. And I kid you not. 888-941-PAGS, 888-941-7247, joepags.com. We come back. Robert Sherman, the national reporter from News Nation, is in Qatar, or Qatar, and he's going to give us the insight into what life is like there and more. Keep it here.
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11: 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We don't have a George Soros, do we? 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An oligarchy behind us. 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
12: News. I'm Sue Guzman. The U.S. and Canada have reached a last-minute deal to delay 50% U.S. tariffs on Canadian imports. President Trump announcing they've been put on hold for 3 days to try to finalize a plan. Republican Congressman Byron Donalds the winner in Florida's primary tonight. Donalds thanking his supporters in Orlando.
13: Tonight, because of your sweat, because of your hard work, we have won a massive victory.
12: Former Congressman David Jolly, who used to be a Republican, won the Democratic nomination. The two will face off in November to replace outgoing Florida Governor Ron DeSantis. It was a mixed bag for Democratic socialists in the Sunshine State. Socialist Angie Dixon has won the Democratic Senate primary, but Representatives Debbie Wasserman and Schultz and Jared Moskowitz fended off challenges. 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
5: Clouds continue to stream in overnight, our low 60. Then tomorrow, partly cloudy skies, 83 for a high with a south breeze, but about a 40% chance of a thunder shower. Moisture starved. On Thursday, partly cloudy, isolated thunder shower, 88. On Friday, mostly sunny, though there is a chance of an early day shower, high of 89. From the Storm Center at Keloland TV, I'm Jay Trobeck.
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7: News Nation national correspondent Robert Sherman is in the Middle East. He's actually in Doha, Qatar, or Qatar. And he's going to tell us now about a day in the life. What does it look like when you wake up in Qatar or Qatar? Again, you pronounce it however you want. He says there are like Western restaurants there. I was blown away by this. And then we talk about what does the end of this military action look like and what does the region look like? Now part two with Robert Sherman. Fill me in on the neighbors. I'm not sure I understand. Generally speaking, they're religiously similar, although, you know, Iran is a very, very radical form of Shia Muslim, but it's a Muslim region. You only have the one Jewish state in Israel. Why is Iran bombing its neighbors? What are they exacting from that? Is it because, places like the UAE don't mind us, you know, using their airspace or something to go and get Iran? What is the issue? Why are they bombing their neighbors?
8: Yeah, I mean, that's such a good question. And I mean, what I would say is, I mean, I would say that we, you know, in the United States have a bad habit of painting this whole region, you know, as all in the same. Every single one of these countries views the landscape here very differently.
7: Okay.
8: I mean, you're right on the money with the UAE is that the UAE has taken this, embrace the West, embrace the Abraham Accords, embrace the Trump administration, you know, normalizing relations with Israel, which is a big no-no for Iran. I mean, they cut off relations with Egypt, you know, after Egypt, you know, lost a war to Israel and had to recognize Israel. I mean, that's how deep it goes inside of Iran. So, I mean, with the UAE, I mean, the two sides really do not like one another. You know, when it comes to some of the other countries that are around the region here, I mean, we talk about Qatar, where we are, for example. You know, Qatar takes on this role of trying to mediate everything. They try and talk to everybody, you know, so they talk with Iran, you know, but they also shuttle messages to Saudi Arabia and the United States. But by that same token here, you know, I mean, it's just like Qatar plays this role, you know, for like its own self-interest, you know, for its own survival, right. You know, it's a much smaller country that's here. What I would say is that they do not like, Iran does not like the fact that all these countries have U.S. bases here. They view this as a launch pad that threatens their national security, and they view this as effectively embracing the United States. Now Iran will contend that they have not fired at their neighbors, that they have only fired at the U.S. bases that are inside of the territory to their neighbors.
7: Come on.
8: You see the damage, you know, that's yes. been, I mean, there are oil refineries, you know, and there are energy sites. Yeah. You know, I just tell you what Iran is saying.
7: Yes.
8: And then you can look at the sky and tell me, you know, if it's purple or blue or orange or whatever it is. But yeah, I mean, that's our positioning on all of this.
7: Is there any way to get information out from the people of Iran? And again, there's a bit of a delay. I'm not being rude. I promise. It sounded like we had a bit of a break there. Any way to get information from the people of Iran on how they're doing? I don't want them to feel like the Kurds felt after Desert Storm, that you know, George Herbert Walker Bush turned his back on them. Thousands of them were killed by Saddam Hussein, who was not taken out after he moved into Kuwait. He was taken out much later, obviously, by his son. But do we know? Can we gauge the feeling of the Iranian people, or is information shut off to the outside world from them?
8: No, information has largely been restored. I mean, the internet access is largely back on within the country. I was talking to a couple people who are there today. It's not exactly like a place where like free thought is encouraged in a place such as Iran. I mean, there have been crackdowns. There have been more and more executions, especially relating to the January demonstrations there. We just had 30 countries coming out condemning Iran because they were concerned about how many executions have been taking place in recent days and weeks. But Iran doesn't care. Iran, you know, is on this pathway, and they're going to continue forward, you know, with what they're doing here. But what I would say, I mean, you see this dynamic and this push and pull inside of Iran between those who, you know, again, like those who are more pragmatic, the more traditional government, like the president of Iran. And then the hardliners, the IRGC, the now new security chief that they have inside of Iran. And it's the hardliners that have the authority, and it's the hardliners that are leading the crackdowns and believe, you know, that like the pathway towards stability is tightening one's grip. You know, I mean, that's really what's going on there right now.
7: It is Robert Sherman coming to us from Qatar, and great information as always. Before I let you go, do me a favor. What's a day like in that region of the world? Because, again, I think that we tend to live in our own boxes here in the United States. I remember Obama actually saying, I think about Fallujah. Oh, Fallujah is the size of Charlotte, North Carolina. I was like, it's nothing like Charlotte, North Carolina in Fallujah. So let's be real about this. So what is life like? I mean, is it just the normal routine that you would have if you were here stateside? Is it completely different culturally? Just if you don't mind, just give me just the overview. If I decided to go to Qatar today, what would I find?
8: You know, what I would say is, I mean, almost every day I hear from people who are saying, you know, stay safe while you're over there in the Middle East. Just to be above board with everyone, I feel way more safe here in Qatar than I do in my hometown of Cleveland, Ohio. You know, and I mean, I would say that with a lot of cities in the United States. A place such as Qatar is very clean. It's very safe. You know, a lot of women talk about how like they've never felt safer, you know, like walking around a city all by themselves. There's every American restaurant that you could want here. Like, it just had Chipotle the other day.
7: Stop it. There's Chipotle in Qatar.
8: Yeah.
7: Come on.
8: Seriously. I got the receipts for that one too. You know, but what I would say, you know, is on the other side of the coin, you know, the reason that there's so much safety and security here, this is not a democracy, you know, a country such as Qatar. And the same with the UAE and any of these other countries. You know, this is not a place where you can go, you know, try and, you know, preach the word of God to anyone. This is not a place, you know, in which, you know, free thought is necessarily conveyed. And I thought it was interesting. I mean, there was, you know, one of these officials a couple of years ago said, we don't have democracy here because our fear is that terrorists would weaponize democracy. So, I mean, that's the dynamic that exists, you know, in these countries here. They're the first to say they're not democracies. But I mean, that's how they try and maintain order here. So when you look around and you see stability and cleanliness and order, there's a price to be paid for everything.

0: Italy has, yeah, or England has. And at the end of the day, you know, there are too many Americans, you know, who think back to 9/11, who think back to the wars in the Middle East, and are, you know, afraid of terrorism that exists here in the region. All of these countries are trying to undo all of that marketing and encourage everyone to come with the glitzy, glammy skylines, the stunning hotels, the clean streets, the safe streets, and do everything like that. But then you have incidents such as these, you know, which put everyone on edge. I mean, it's really a ghost town here when it comes to tourists. I mean, there really aren't many Americans that are here in Qatar that are not associated with the military. You know, it's just not a place, you know, that is like you tell people, like, I'm going to Doha for vacation for two weeks. You know, it's still not in the vernacular yet. And they're really trying to change that. They want us to come.
1: Well, when you go to the UAE, I guess you just said it's very different than being in Qatar. But having said that, like, what would the schedule look like? Now, I don't necessarily mean just a tourist schedule. Let's say you live there and I'm going to go and do the Qatari thing today, or maybe the Doha thing today, or the Dubai thing today, depending on where you happen to be. What is that thing? Because, like, I know I want to go drive my car around, want to go grab a pizza, maybe check out a movie. Is it the same sort of semblance of life that we would expect here? Or is there something regionally, this is what we normally do. We'll go to this watering hole, or we'll go to this, it can't be Chipotle. I mean, it's got to be something that is, you know, unique to that place. What is that?
0: Yeah, I mean, it's very westernized, you know, from the offset of it. You know, I mean, people spend their days at the malls, you know, I mean, okay, people, you know, especially in the summertime when it's so hot out, you know, people go to the nice restaurants, the Michelin star restaurants, or the, you know, the Western, you know, fast food joints, you know, whatever it may be.
1: Yeah.
0: You know, people come here for business, I would say. I mean, there's no income tax here, you know, for anyone, which is, again, part of how they're trying to attract people to come here. Yeah, I mean, in terms of, like, what you do in a day, like, I mean, it's very similar to what you do in the United States, is what I would emphasize. I mean, it looks like it could be an American city, just cleaner and safer, you know, like, no homeless problems that you have on the streets here.
1: Right.
0: But again, there's a cost to all of that. You know, I mean, you don't see, like, freedom of assembly. You know, you don't see, you know, like, freedom of speech in the same way.
1: Yeah.
0: So, I mean, it's just like you decide, you know, what's important to you, you know, but I would say it's very, very similar to being in the United States.
1: I don't want to get too into the indoctrination, good or bad, but do women appear to have equal rights there? Is there a difference that you can palpably tell there's a difference how men and women are treated or not?
0: Here, you know, compared to other parts of the region, I mean, women have a lot of rights that are here. I mean,
1: okay.
0: I mean, we were just, you know, doing a story, you know, on medicine a short while ago, you know, and it's just like a lot of the doctors here are women. A lot of the nurses here are women. There are a lot of high paying jobs for women that are here. You know, again, like a lot of women say that they've never felt safer than walking around a place such as here in Qatar or the UAE, for example. Now you go to some of these other countries around the region, you know, like Yemen, which is not far away, and it's traditionally ranked as one of the single worst places in the world to live for a woman.
1: Yeah.
0: You know, so I mean, it totally depends where you are here in the region. In a place such as Qatar, though, I mean, high education, you know, high education rate, you know, I mean, they really try and attract like a talented workforce that's here as they try and compete, trying to attract business here as much as possible. There's a lot of entrepreneurs that are here. What makes this place different than the UAE right next door? Like, the UAE is loud. The UAE has a lot of nightclubs. You know, a lot of those people you see on Instagram that are trying to sell you a course on how to trade Bitcoin,
1: right,
0: a lot of them live in the UAE. You don't really have that here. You know, I mean, it's a lot more culturally centric, you know, like embrace like Arabic culture, you know, and some of the nuances that are there, which is the difference there. But then again, you know, I mean, you go two countries over and you live in a completely different world, you know, so I mean, not all the region is the same. It's fascinating to look at.
1: Well, I think that we painted with a broad brush here, and that's why I wanted you to explain it if you could, and you just did a great job. Let's finish with this. I mean, it's such an interesting conversation. I've held you over, and I appreciate you taking the time and doing this with me. Let me finish with this. What are the people in the region thinking will be the end of this war, this military action against Iran, and what are they hoping will happen? Is that different?
0: Oh, yeah, that's such a good question. You know, I mean, this is something that everyone talks about here is what does the future look like? Yeah, I mean, there are some countries in the region, you know, who question, and some people in the region who question, you know,

0: should they be allies with the United States? You know, has an alliance with the United States, you know, brought more burden than not? You know, and I would say, you know, that that's, you know, how some people in Kuwait might feel, you know, I mean, despite the fact, you know, what the United States did for Kuwait and the liberation there, you know, question, you know, like, does this bring more burden than it brings protection? Then there are others, you know, such as, I would say the UAE right now is the closest to the United States. And the UAE is probably going to move closer to the United States on the other side of this, because their position is in no way, shape, or form is the status quo acceptable with Iran shooting at ships. You know, I mean, like, just because, like, you cut a deal with Iran that appeases them, like, that doesn't deal with the issue, you know? So, I mean, the UAE takes a more aggressive stance with this. So I do think that you will see some shaking up of the region here. Qatar will still play its role of, you know, playing both sides of the fence, likely same with Oman. The UAE will probably move closer to the United States and Israel. Kuwait, you know, is an odd one on the chessboard. And then you have Saudi Arabia. And I mean, the only thing that I would mention there is Saudi Arabia just signed this defense agreement with Pakistan and Turkey just a couple of days ago. Yeah, which gives the indications, one, Israel was hoping that defense agreement would be with them and they would move closer to them. That doesn't appear to be the case, especially with Turkey. And second, you know, Saudi Arabia appears to be hedging their bets. You know, if the United States isn't here in the region, which is a distinct possibility, or if the United States isn't going to be used as that main defense mechanism, they're looking elsewhere. You know, they're keeping all their options on the table. So I do think there is going to be a reshuffling here in the region when all the dust settles.
1: Do you think the theocracy survives, or it's going to be a new leadership there?
0: My thing is, I would not rule out some kind of uprising from the people. And the only reason that I say that is the protests that were led in January were led because the economy just fell apart in Iran.
1: Right.
0: It is getting worse by the day there, and it has not hit the bottom yet. I mean, to the point that people are selling their cars in order to go buy groceries, you know, like to feed their family for a week. Something has to give within the country there. So it's a distinct possibility that you see some kind of an uprising again. The issue is that you have a regime that has guns and a civilian populace that does not. It's not a fair fight, you know, and that's always going to be the issue here. You know, there might need to be some kind of intervention in order to see that happen. I do think you're going to see more unrest in Iran by the time all is said and done. It's tough to bring a regime down when the playing field is just so unlevel.
1: Yeah, I think that makes perfect sense. Plus the fact that the IRGC and the theocracy literally are not even the same entity. The IRGC kind of runs the place. The theocracy, you know, is saber-rattling. So, I mean, until you figure out who it is that's actually in charge, I think that would be hard to figure out what the future looks like. Man, great information. Just really, I mean, from top to bottom, what it looks like geographically, what a day looks like, what these countries are saying. And I love that you actually said these are separate countries, separate entities. They all act very, very differently. When we here in the States, as you know, are so far away, we say, yeah, that's the Middle East, and it must all be one thing. It's clearly not. It's much more complicated. Robert Sherman, national correspondent, News Nation. Go and follow him everywhere. What is it over on X? What is your name there?
0: It's at Robert Sherman TV. My big one now is Facebook and TikTok, apparently. So those are the big ones these days.
1: At Robert Sherman TV on all of them, right?
0: Yeah. Yes, exactly.
1: My man, great stuff, incredible information. Stay safe. We'll talk to you very soon.
0: Hey, thanks, Joe. Appreciate it.
1: All right, brother. Appreciate you. We're back after this in the Joe Pag Show. Stay right here.
2: Joe.

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5: Really great to hang out with Robert Sherman today. He's a very smart guy. He's a guy who works for News Nation. Make sure you go check him out. Robert Sherman TV. Robert Sherman TV over on all the social media. I guess he says that Facebook and TikTok are the big ones right now. But it's really interesting because I haven't been to the Middle East. I don't know that I'll ever go to the Middle East. I mean, Israel's in the Middle East, so I would like to go there at some point in my life. But I haven't gone and don't know that I will. I have been to China, and you immediately understand you're in a different culture, in a different place, and the mores and the values are very different. And then we start to assume that the Middle East is all the same. Well, Egypt is very different than the UAE, is very different than Qatar, is very different than Iran, is very different than Oman. So, I mean, they are all their own separate entities, but we do sort of put them all in the same category. And I think maybe that's not very smart. Because I wonder, okay, we're sitting here watching Iran launch missiles and shoot at ships and land, actually, in these other countries surrounding them. Now, they claim that they're attacking Americans that are in those lands, but there certainly are people in those countries that are dying that are not Americans. And it doesn't make a lot of sense if they're all of the same ilk. I don't think they are. And I would like to see Iran get back to a place where it can have a good relationship with Israel, which was actually what was going on before the so-called revolution back in 1979. Like to see us get there. I would like to see us making progress and feel good that, okay, today is another day and another step was taken in solving this problem. I don't know that we're there yet. I hope that we get there very soon. It's going to do it for tonight. If you missed any part of that interview, go and check it out over on the podcast. If you missed any part of the show or you want to hear it back again, go and check out the podcast. Go check out the YouTube page, joepags.com/YouTube. Doing long form videos there, in-depth investigations and conversations that I think you'll like. Got to get out of here for now. That is Sam. That is Polo. I am Joe. That's going to do it for tonight. Back tomorrow, same time, same place. Nancy Mace tomorrow. Keep it here.
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14: A reprieve for our neighbors to the north. I'm Sue Guzman, Fox News. And the United States and Canada have reached a last-minute deal to delay 50% tariffs on $20 billion worth of Canadian imports. President Trump announcing the move buys time now for more negotiations and avoiding, for the time being, another strain in the tense relations. Florida's race for governor is officially set. Fox's Kristen Goodwin has the story.
15: Congressman Byron Donalds winning Florida's GOP gubernatorial primary.
16: My administration will be guided by three pillars: making Florida accountable, achievable, and most of all, affordable.
15: Donalds, who is backed by President Trump, defeating challengers, including Florida Lieutenant Governor Jay Collins. He'll face former Representative David Jolly in November.
17: Voters are desperate for change. We are believing in each other. Folks, I am begging you right now, believe in something better.
15: Jolly, a former Republican, defeating several challengers to secure the Democratic nomination for governor. The two are hoping to succeed term-limited GOP Governor Ron DeSantis. Kristen Goodwin, Fox News.
14: Mixed signals coming from the White House on the status of talks between the U.S. and Iran.
18: President Trump has announced there are no talks or conversations going on or scheduled with the Islamic Republic of Iran. The naval blockade remains in full force and effect. The Hormuz Strait is open and operating. All water mines have been removed or detonated. That is very different than this from the envoy Jared Kushner.
19: The conversations between the U.S. government and different areas of the Iranian government at all areas is probably more robust than it's maybe ever been.
18: From Monday to Tuesday, we've gone from the most robust talks that there have ever been to all the talks are off until further notice.
14: Fox's Peter Ducey reporting. 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
14: Day 15, in the trial of accused child killer Lindsay Clancy, the Massachusetts mother accused of murdering her three young children, Fox's Brian Yenis is in Plymouth.
23: Over the last 2 days, the defense has put Lindsay's mother and Lindsay's former mother-in-law on the stand. They say Lindsay sought help and voiced her concerns in the 3 months before she killed her three children. Lindsay's mother says over-medication made her condition worse. She was prescribed over a dozen medications, including antidepressants, anti-anxiety and sedative pills that made her suicidal and think about harming her kids.
24: She said that she couldn't remember anything. The medication was
0: pretty much just destroying her mind, and it wasn't her.
23: The prosecution says Lindsay Clancy was sane when she killed her kids and knew what she was doing was wrong. While questioning Lindsay's mother-in-law today, prosecutors said her symptoms did not appear until 5 months after her son was born. Too late, they suggest, for a postpartum illness.
14: Clancy could face life in prison if found guilty or committed to a psychiatric facility if found not guilty. The planned makeover of an historic building in Washington can proceed for now. The latest from Fox's Lisa Lucero.
1: A federal judge has ruled paint tests on the 19th century Eisenhower Executive Office Building, which sits next to the White House, can go ahead. President Trump has suggested the building be painted as part of his effort to renovate and beautify the nation's capital. The proposed paint job has alarmed preservationists, architects, historians, and others who say granite is not meant to be painted and the paint could trap moisture and degrade the stone. But the judge ruling the plaintiffs, which include cultural preservationist groups, had not shown the minimal paint test plan would cause irreparable harm. They had sought a temporary injunction and a restraining order to stop the Trump administration from conducting the tests and other work on the building. Lisa Lucera, Fox News.
14: I'm Sue Guzman. This is Fox News.
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24: Mostly cloudy overnight, the low 60 degrees. Then tomorrow, partly cloudy skies, high of 83. And we could see some scattered thunder showers as well, with a south breeze 5 to 15 miles an hour. On Thursday, partly cloudy, isolated thunder showers, 88 with a south breeze. Friday, mostly sunny, though there could be an early day shower, 89 for a high. From the Storm Center, KelloLand TV, I'm Jay Trobeck.
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26: Joe Concha
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28: All right, everybody, on this Tuesday night, August 18th, thanks so much for tuning in as we are having some problems here in City Hall in New York City. Apparently, Zora Mamdani, boy, loves to talk a good game when it comes to sticking it to the rich and taxing the hell out of millionaires and billionaires, and they're going to pay their fair share. So the free stuff that he is offering up can be paid for, and it's just like Robin Hood, but I guess different. Well, today they had a hearing in New York City, and as the New York Times puts it, you know, the paper that has not endorsed a Republican presidential candidate since Dwight D. Eisenhower in 1956, so not exactly a bastion of conservative sentiment. Oh boy, they are not happy with Mr. Mamdani at all, and that's when you know. Many questions but few answers at hearing about New York City second home tax. The Mamdani administration opted to give written testimony to the city council. In other words, we can't actually answer any questions. You give us the questions in writing, and then we're going to take our time and research it just so, and then we'll give them back to you. Boy, I know that Mamdani is a communist, but coward, I think we have to add another C to this as well. And again, this is a hearing on the second home tax. You may remember back in April, I believe, it was Mamdani who decided to throw himself in front of a camera, like he loves to do, and doxed Ken Griffin, the CEO of Citadel, the guy who was planning on building a $6 billion hub at 345 Park Avenue, which would have employed tens of thousands of people. And then obviously the periphery of that as well is construction jobs as well, all the foot traffic that would be around here for all the businesses in New York. And he doxed Ken Griffin because Griffin has a penthouse in New York. So he decides to do this video outside of Griffin's penthouse, basically gives the address. And this was only like two blocks away from where Brian Thompson, the CEO of United Healthcare, got shot. So you're literally putting the guy's life in danger. And that's not an exaggeration. All right. Because there is enough fruitcakes out there that will say, oh boy, we got to start taking out the rich. If you think that if you take out a CEO of a healthcare company in order to send a message to the healthcare system, then, well, if you're really one of those Hassan Piker-like communists and you really want to send a message to the billionaires in the city, I guess maybe you go down that same sick road, right? And Mamdani did this. And actually, you know what? Why even try to describe what he did? Let's do the flashback thing, shall we? And cut number 21, go.
5: I ran for mayor. I said I was going to tax the rich.
28: Yeah.
5: But today, we're taxing the rich. I'm thrilled to announce we've secured a pied-à-terre tax, the first in New York's history. This is an annual fee on luxury properties worth more than $5 million, whose owners do not live full-time in the city. Like for this penthouse. Hedge fund CEO Ken Griffin bought for $238 million. This pied-à-terre tax is specifically designed for the richest of the rich, those who store their wealth in New York City real estate, but who don't actually live full to play in contributing to our city. And some, a little bit more than others. Happy tax day, New York.
28: Okay, there you go, guys. So that was Mamdani. Oh, so proud of himself. Like, yes, these people were stupid enough to elect me, a guy who's never had an actual job in his real life. And now he is going to do this pied-à-terre tax, which nobody likes, because, again, tens of thousands of people, they were doxxed as those who were targeted to pay even more in taxes in a city that has probably the second highest taxes in the country, right behind San Francisco. And that is not a good thing at all. So you would think then the mayor, since he was so proud of himself here and therefore thought that he really, really was doing the right thing, would answer questions at a city council meeting, which is totally run by Democrats. All right. So it's his party, his team, and he ditched them. I'll answer in written form instead. Oh, boy, because he knows he's screwed on this one. But anyway, let's hear more from the reports around this. This is cut number 19. Go.
6: Donnie is feeling the heat from New Yorkers. Uh-oh. His team has decided to blow off a city council hearing that's scheduled for today on that controversial tax for people with second homes in New York City. That way, they will avoid questions from council members and angry residents. Well, that's one way to handle it. The mayor is already accused of doxing for releasing the New Yorkers tied to those second homes that he wants to tax. 960,000 of them, and many of them say, yeah, they actually don't belong on that list.
28: Precisely. That's Fox News and Harris Faulkner. 960,000 people. All right. You're targeted. These people are not dumb. They have money. And they also have this thing called a phone where you can call a trucking company called U-Haul that will allow you to move somewhere else. Like, say it with me, Florida, Texas, Tennessee, South Carolina. South, better weather, low taxes, lower crime, better quality of life. Why would you stay here? And so many are leaving. He is begging people to leave. And all that tax revenue goes with it. It's that simple. So he thinks he's smart here. And obviously, he is not. So the New York City Council, again, you're about to hear from all Democrats, all right, who go off on this guy. And you know what? The Wall Street Journal wrote last week that the honeymoon is over for Zora Mamdani. Oh, the nightmare, I believe, is just beginning. And cut number 20, go.
7: So how the administration published more than 900,000 names and addresses showed me that this is how the administration feels about homeowners in this great city, that this is something that we need to be ashamed of. A hit list of the haves and the have-nots, a scarlet letter.
8: They should show up and answer basic questions about the rollout.
9: Somehow today, the administration couldn't find its way within the same building to City Hall to answer questions about it. I find that to be totally unacceptable. I think New Yorkers are entitled to ask a very simple question. What are they hiding?
28: Thank you. Because that's what this looks like. When you ditch this meeting, it wasn't like, we had trouble getting a cab. Had trouble getting an Uber. Uber X, that's a good one. It was in the same building, and they wouldn't go anyway. Oh, man. You look at turning points in certain administrations, this is it right here, because this criticism is coming from within the party. Well, then again, they are two separate parties, right? Those might have been more so-called moderate Democrats, at least relative to New York City. And the socialists now are hiding
4: and not answering questions. So you got to wonder if this divide is going to be something that is a permanent divide between the socialist mayor, who, again, doesn't have the balls to stand up and answer questions, and the city council, who may turn out to not approve this in any way, shape, or form, or maybe it'll be struck down in court, which it should, right? And then there's the legal aspect of this as well. I heard Paul Morrow on Fox News, who, great detective, of course, former NYPD, but also knows the law almost as well or better than anybody. And Paul was saying that this is something that could be punitive. In other words, since Mamdani targeted these people based on their wealth, right? Not because he was trying to do a good service. I'm not doing a good job in paraphrasing this, but there could be a class action lawsuit against him for the doxing of these people and targeting them based on solely their income, and to put their names out there. Oh man, this is a big, big turning point, I think, that we're seeing here. Anyway, you got to hear this. Speaking of socialists not having a good day, fake Dr. Abdul Al-Sayed, the guy who calls himself a doctor, doesn't have a medical license. Okay, well, guess what? Not only is his sister crazy, but also his mother, get this, worked for designated terror group that supported Hamas and Osama bin Laden. Wow, what a shock. Who saw that coming? When you campaign with the despicable maniac anti-Semite Hassan Piker, well, that's probably a sign that you don't like Jews very much. And that's probably a sign also that you're affiliated with people like, you know, your mom, who worked for terror groups. Hamas carried out the worst atrocity of Jews since the Holocaust. Osama bin Laden carried out 9/11. Hassan Piker believes that America deserved 9/11. He could apologize for all he wants now. He meant what he said. Here's the story. Throughout the U.S. Senate campaign, Michigan Democrat Abdul El-Sayed has highlighted his connections to his stepmother's family, including ads featuring his white grandparents. Oh. Jacqueline El-Sayed married Mohammed El-Sayed not long after El-Sayed immigrated to the United States in the 1980s. But El-Sayed's mother, who also immigrated to the U.S. in the early 1980s, has largely been omitted in Abdul El-Sayed's campaign videos, despite her working in the U.S. as a nurse practitioner. Well, that's weird. If he's a fake doctor, I would think I would have nurse practitioner mommy in my ads. Well, there's a reason for that. It turns out that mom worked for the Islamic American Relief Agency, IARA, which is also known as the Islamic African Relief Agency, from 1999 through at least 2004. All right. In 2004, the U.S. Treasury Department designated the organization and five senior officials as an organization supporting terrorism. Uh-oh. El-Sayed's mother helped process tens of thousands in overseas transfers for an Islamic charity later convicted of secretly funneling $1.4 million into Saddam-era Iraq and blacklisted over alleged al-Qaeda, Taliban, and Hamas ties. This includes support for Osama bin Laden. Oh boy. So look, I've said it before. I've said this weeks ago before it was fashionable to say it, when the betting market still had El-Sayed up. He ain't beating Mike Rogers in Michigan, a state that Trump won twice, three times if you ask him. No way that this guy is going to win statewide in Michigan when black voters don't like him in Detroit. Yeah, he's got the Dearborn Muslim vote down. Great. Good for you. And maybe the idiots on campus in Ann Arbor and East Lansing at Michigan and Michigan State, respectively. Okay. After that, nope. This is not a person who is electable. So Michigan goes that way. And as I said, you see these polls where, oh, the Republicans are down in Alaska, in Iowa, in Ohio, in Texas. Don't worry about it. They'll win at least four of those five, if not sweep all five. Before you say, ah, Joe, you're just throwing out predictions. You're hope casting. Well, all I know is October 2024, I am literally the only person who went on the air, national television anyway, and said that Donald Trump will win all seven swing states. He wins this election quite easily. All right? Just saying. I got the video. I got to get the video of that sometime because some of you are out there. You didn't say that. Okay. I got receipts. Don't worry about that. Anyway, here's El-Sayed. Again, this is stuff that ain't going to fly in Michigan. He just wants to end, you know, all private health insurance. That should go over well. Cut number five, go.
10: What Medicare for All does is it does away with the private insurance market, right? It now has one single payer. That's why we call it single payer, right? One insurance, and that is the government of the United States.
4: Oh, okay.
28: One single payer. That should work, right? Because the government runs things so well. And Obamacare has really been a success. Oh, yeah, that's right. Health premiums, health insurance has skyrocketed since Obamacare came about. This will be infinitely, like 100 times worse if we ever went to a single payer system and eliminated all private health insurance where everything goes through the government. We know this. It doesn't work. It's really that simple. And yet this is what these people run on because they are preying on the stupid, on people who are not informed. Oh, that sounds great. The government pays for my health care? Wonderful. Sign me up. Luigi, free Luigi. That's basically how that goes without doing, you know, the homework that, you know, you're going to lose your private health insurance, right? Oh, you know, the doctor that you go to, that's going bye-bye. So that's all I'm saying about that. All right. Well, you got to hear this, by the way. Beto 2.0, otherwise known as James Tallarico, the guy who believes in Texas, of all places, that there are not one, not two, but six genders, and believes that God is non-binary, and believes that Catholics are actually really pro-choice or something, among like 50,000 other things that will not fly in the Lone Star State. Now he's saying that the Save America Act, it's going to keep black people from voting because they're not smart enough, he doesn't say it, to figure out how to get an ID. This is what he's going with, I guess, and this is why Texas ain't going blue. Don't fall for this again. We did with Beto not once, not twice, but three times when he ran for the Senate, governor, and president. Are we getting that Democrats with a very, very feminine kind of quality to them, you know, when they're pissed at the urinal, it sounds feminine kind of feminine, ain't winning in Texas. Back with more in a moment.
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15: This is your travel report celebrating 250 years of America. Freedom 250. Back in 1872, Yellowstone became the country's first national park. Congress basically looked at the geyser and said, yeah, we're keeping that. Today, Old Faithful still erupts right on schedule. Wander past the bubbling springs painted gold and blue, then refuel on a bison burger in Jackson Hole. Miami didn't even exist until 1896, yet it arrived so fast and loud and has main character energy. Crystal clear beaches meet pastel colorful Art Deco buildings on Ocean Drive, while Spanish and Cuban influence flavor everything, from the music to the local dishes. 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
3: All right, everybody, our birthday of the day is, unfortunately, the late Robert Redford. He passed away last year, would have been 90 years old today. And I have, as far as top sports movies of all time, I have The Natural at number 3. All right, I know, you're going to think I'm crazy, Hoosiers at number 1. I have The Karate Kid at number 2. I have The Natural at number 3. You say karate is not a sport. It absolutely is a sport. Okay. And I know other ones as well. You're going to yell at me until the cows come home. But Friday Night Lights is great. Rocky 3, I think, is great. And then, obviously, you want to give me, I don't know, Jerry Maguire. Is that a sports movie? Or it's not really, because they're not. Well, I guess it kind of is. We got to talk about this another time. Anyway, let's hear Redford in The Natural and just an incredible actor where every scene seemed to have gravitas, especially in this 1984 film. Go.
4: Have you ever read Homer?
5: Homer? Well, only Homer I know has four bases in it.
4: Homer lived ages ago and wrote about heroes and gods.
5: Oh.
4: And he would have had it in mind to write about baseball had he seen you out there today.
5: You know what, someday I'm going to break every record in the book. You know I got it in me.
4: And what will you hope to accomplish?
5: When I walk down the street, people look at me and say, there goes Roy Hobbs, the best there ever was.
3: You know, I watched that movie with my 10-year-old not too long ago. Still cry at the end. Cry every time. That gets me. Rudy gets me. Every time. I've seen these movies a good 100 times. It does not matter. Just an incredible movie, especially during the summer. You want to, you know, get away from it all. You haven't seen it in a while. Redford carries every scene and then some. Wilford Brimley also in that. Ken Basinger also in that as well. Robert Duvall is incredible in that. All right, I've sold you. Anyway, happy birthday to the late Robert Redford. Would have been 90 years old today. Anyway, when we come back, we're going to talk. Oh, boy. The socialists have lost their minds, believe you me. And I got the best example of all time. Stick around.

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6: News, I'm Ted Lindner. Primary night in Florida, where Republican Congressman Byron Donalds has won his party's primary for governor.
7: My administration will be guided by three pillars: making Florida accountable, achievable, and most of all, affordable.
6: Former Republican Congressman David Jolly is one on the Democrat side. Current Governor Ron DeSantis is term limited. Florida has not elected a Democrat governor since 1994. Primary elections also held tonight in Wyoming and Alaska. President Trump saying that today he is delaying 50% U.S. tariffs on $20 billion worth of Canadian imports. This after the two countries reached a last-minute deal hours before the sanctions were to go into effect. The announcement, which the president made on his Truth social media platform, buys time for more negotiations and avoids for now another strain in already tense relations between the historic allies. America's listening to Fox News.
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15: Clouds continue to stream in overnight. Our low 60. Then tomorrow, partly cloudy skies, 83 for a high with a south breeze, but about a 40% chance of a thunder shower. Moisture starved. On Thursday, partly cloudy, isolated thunder shower, 88. On Friday, mostly sunny, though there is a chance of an early day shower, high of 89. From the Storm Center at Keller Land TV, I'm Jay Trobeck.
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9: Today, we have some sort of cut of a DSA candidate who decides to go, for whatever reason, and I mean this in the most complimentary way to my colleagues, on Fox News, because they're going to get actual questions there. We have actual news people. We have people that prepare for shows. This isn't MS Now where Jen Psaki is going to be like, okay, floor is yours. So this is going to be CNN where an Abby Phillip, who I'm going to play right after this clip, believe me. Obviously, those are not journalists. Those are activists for the most part over there. All right. So here is Martha McCallum. Okay. Jersey girl. And she had on Elijah Manley. He is a DSA candidate. And again, Martha is just asking for direct answers. These people try to filibuster because they know if they give the real answer to the question, then that's something that probably will not get them the votes that they need to get in the Trojan horse thing, only to say, bait and switch. Actually, this is what we're really going to do. All right, enough hype. Cut number two, go.
16: Congress, because Congress is part of our Constitution in this country.
17: Well, let me tell you one thing, Elijah. Congress's laws are the laws that ICE is upholding. And I'm just going to ask you one more time, because you didn't answer my question. Are you okay with someone crossing our border illegally, even though that's against the laws of the United States? I'm not talking about how they're removed. Are you okay with them coming in illegally?
16: I think I answered this question. We have to enforce the laws that we have on the books if someone's coming into the country illegally.
17: Okay, so they should be removed.
16: But there is a right and a wrong way to enforce the law. We cannot shoot people in the street. We cannot kidnap Americans off the street indiscriminately. You may be okay with that. I'm not okay with that, Martha.
17: No, I'm not okay with anyone being removed indiscriminately. I'm okay with the laws being upheld, and I'm okay with people doing their jobs. So hopefully you'll come back, because we have a lot more to talk about.
9: See, again, it's like, well, I hope the laws are upheld on the books. All right. So, again, do you believe that illegals, if they come to this country, should be given citizenship, for example? Because that's the DSA platform. That is on their platform. And the fact that, again, this whole narrative that ICE is just going around indiscriminately shooting people, again, until I'm blue in the face. Renee Good in Minnesota drove her car, maybe not directly into that ICE agent there, but she hit him. They told her to get out of the car, and she wouldn't. And then she tried to drive off and hit the guy to the point where he had internal bleeding in his intestine. So, yeah, while she didn't kill him, while it's not out of the movies where you, like, flipped over the hood and landed on the other side, it's still 2 tons of steel that hit the guy. And then he was dragged, actually, just a month before that by another illegal who he said, get out of the car. And then he tried to open the door, and then the guy started to drive off, and this poor ICE agent got dragged for about 100 feet. So then if somebody's driving into you again, regardless if they hit you cleanly, you're going to react. You're going to act defensively. There is no time to think. And I got to hear idiots on TV say, well, you should have shot the tires. You don't have time to think about that stuff. So Renee Good, I'm sorry, it's unfortunate, but she shouldn't have been there as far as an ICE staging area, blocking the street, told to get out of the car. She ignores federal law enforcement and then tries to drive off, hits the ICE officer. Again, not straight on, but good enough where it caused him to bleed internally. And unfortunately, she's no longer with us. But it all could have been prevented. And Alex Pretty, same thing in Minneapolis, where he takes a gun. What are you doing with a gun, dude, going to a staging area, an ICE staging area? And there is videos of him before he was killed of him kicking in taillights of ICE agents, kicking at their cars, getting into physical confrontations with them. If you know you're going to try to evoke a physical confrontation with ICE agents, with any federal law enforcement, any law enforcement, and you have a gun on you, things are going to go bad in a hurry. I am making, I think, common sense. I haven't worked in law enforcement. I don't know these things. I'm just saying that watching this as just a guy sitting on the couch watching this on the news or covering this for like a Fox News or ABC Radio or the Washington Examiner, that if you take a gun and you confront law enforcement, something bad could happen. So a big misunderstanding could happen. And that's exactly what happened with him. So when I hear from this lawmaker with Martha McCallum saying that ICE is going around indiscriminately shooting people, that's simply not happening. Anyway, Mark Kelly is awkward. You watch interviews, and I'm sorry, there is a performance aspect to all of this, right? George W. Bush, okay in interviews, folksy, kind of likable, all right? Not great, but good enough, and he won barely, all right? Al Gore, not good, right? Stiff. Bill Clinton, good in interviews, very competent, excellent orator, all right? Ronald Reagan, I don't even have to talk about, all right? The best, probably. And then George W. Bush, or H.W. Bush, excuse me, Papa Bush, pretty good, you know, basically rode on the wave of, you know, Reaganism in 1988 and had the fortunate matchup of going up against Michael Dukakis and that whole tank photo and everything. So I could go through the list. Barack Obama, obviously, very, very good in interviews, very smooth, right? Not a good president. But again, the performance part, look at Mamdani, is all that matters. And obviously, you don't, you know, I don't even have to talk about Trump in terms of the way he communicates and just how good he is because he's authentic. You agree or disagree with him, but the guy is who he is. You know you're not getting a phony. Well, here's what happened to Mark Kelly in Iowa, which is no longer, by the way, the first caucus. In other words, the first place where votes will be cast, so to speak. That's now South Carolina, because South Carolina has a very large black population. And therefore, Democrats, I guess, are trying to get away from the whole Iowa thing because maybe that doesn't get the candidate that they want in there, which is probably somebody of color or somebody who's not the straight white guy who could do well in Iowa. I mean, that's the only thought process here. Why would you make South Carolina first unless that is the plan? Anyway, Mark Kelly at a fair in Iowa, and here's a reception that he got. Yay, cut number 12, go. Yeah, you insult the military like that, even as a former military member, and that's what's going to happen when you go to Iowa. Meanwhile, Hassan Piker, all right, the team mascot of the Democratic Party, he is now a huge fan of Candace Owens. What? Really? Yep, he's on Team Candace. Loves Candace. Can't get enough of the crazy that is Candace. Candace Owens, again, believes that Tyler Robinson, despite overwhelming video evidence, DNA, and the fact that Tyler Robinson literally confessed to his father, who's in law enforcement, that he killed Charlie Kirk, also confessed to his roommate, Lance Twiggs. Okay, so this is OJ times 10 in terms of open and shut case. But Candace Owens believes, and she has said this on numerous occasions, that the Israelis and the, I hope you're sitting down, French Foreign Legion was on the ground that day at Utah Valley University on September 10th and took out Charlie. There is no evidence of this whatsoever, of course, but she keeps saying, I'm close to proving this completely and totally. She has zero evidence for this stuff. But since she is causing what Hassan Piker thinks is a chasm within the Republican Party with conservatives, which, no, I don't know one person who takes Candace Owens seriously. Not one, because I

0: That's not good. Meanwhile, more and more Democrats seem to be distancing themselves from Hassan Piker. I have not seen a prominent Democrat on his podcast in quite some time. After Ro Khanna went on there, who wants to run for president. After AOC was on there, who wants to run for president. After Mamdani not only was on there, but also had Piker as a VIP at his victory party. Let's see, Bernie Sanders has been on that podcast. Ilhan Omar has been on that podcast. Go down the line as far as Piker used to be the it girl, and now, because he's even too toxic for those maniacs that I just mentioned, suddenly the calls appear to not be coming in. So now he is backtracking on that whole thing where he said that America deserved 9/11. He says he kind of really didn't mean it after all. Cut number 15, go.
1: I have spoken on hotly debated, very contentious issues for more than 22,000 hours at this point. 22,000 hours of sometimes hostile conversations about very incendiary topics that people have a close and personal association to. So it's an inevitability that there are going to be moments, passionate moments, moments where I'm embellishing, moments where I'm actually using metaphors that people will take as though these are sincere moments of advocacy and rob it of its context and its nuance.
0: Yeah, nuance. There is no nuance to saying America deserved 9/11. Zero, none. There is no gray area there. But, well, now he's backtracking, and soon he's going to be irrelevant, like totally irrelevant. You know, he was a player for a while. New York Times is doing these glowing profiles on him. He's on CNN. He is even too toxic for those people now at this point because they know that he is hurting their chances. And any Democrat that associates himself with them will go down with Mr. Piker. Meanwhile, speaking of crazy, Tucker Carlson is now claiming that Israel... Right. The Israeli government is now banning the addition sign, the plus sign in Israel in all schools, because apparently the plus sign looks like a cross and that would be too offensive or something. Cut 22. Go.
2: How could this happen? Well, because for some Israelis, a significant number of Israelis, Christian iconography is considered deeply offensive. In fact, the most offensive. So offensive that in some Israeli religious schools, the plus sign is not used in math. The plus sign. The plus sign. That connotes addition. Why? Mm-hmm. Because it looks like a cross. And that's considered too offensive for the eyes of school children, and so an inverted T is used. That's a fact. You can look it up. Attention, okay. You must be liberal. If you're drawing conclusions,
0: that's good enough, Kev. So look, okay. So look it up. Okay. So I looked it up. Only in extremely ultra orthodox settings is the T used instead of the cross. Tucker portrays it as, oh, no, this is happening in all Israeli schools. And this is Bibi Netanyahu personally putting his stamp of approval on this, not to do this anymore. No. Only in the most ultra-Orthodox schools does this happen. So, again, I just don't know what happened to this guy, and Candace for that matter, but it is truly a shame. Okay, before we go to break, Johnny from Jesse Waters Primetime. Again, if you want to weep for the future, just listen to these folks at the Jersey Shore trying to answer basic questions about the country or just general topics, and you got to wonder, where are you going to school? How did you graduate even junior high school, let alone high school? I mean, I know it's all in fun, but this is some scary stuff in a funny way. Cut number 9, go.
3: Who is Donald Trump's vice president?
4: Am I supposed to know this?
5: Couldn't tell you. Don't pay attention.
4: I couldn't tell you.
0: George Washington.
5: J.D. Vance.
4: Yay. Vice president. I don't know. J.K. Rowling.
6: You're a wizard, Harry.
3: Name the three branches of government.
4: I don't know why I chose to do this. Oh, God, I'm bad with all this.
7: Congress.
5: Conservative.
4: Republican. Democrat. No.
5: Judicial, legislative.
4: Executive. Give me a hint. I don't know.
3: Jew?
4: Jewish?
8: This whole thing's off the rails. Are you not going to be even air this?
3: What is the First Amendment of the Constitution?
4: I have no idea.
3: I'm allowing you to do it right now.
4: Oh, free will?
9: Well,
7: I got nothing.
4: Freedom of speech?
0: Yay! All right.
4: I need help.
3: What is the Second Amendment of the Constitution?
7: The right to vote?

0: I have no idea.
1: You have two of them.
0: This is a trick question. I don't know.
2: Bare arms.
1: You packing?
3: Okay. Well, that pretty much speaks for itself. And trust me, I've spoken to Johnny about this before, and I'll be on Jesse Waters Primetime on Friday night for Sink or Swim, great game show that we play going into the weekends on Friday nights. And I just got to decide what jersey I'm going to wear for that at this point. Probably my Astros jersey from 1978, but I'm looking into some options. The point is that I asked Johnny, I go, all right, so in terms of the editing, I go, is it really that bad? He goes, yeah, it's really that bad. He goes, it's hard to find people to even, it's hard for me to even find one person to get an answer right in these situations. Who is Trump's vice president? I mean, even if you don't pay attention to politics, you got to know that. It's got to come across some headline on your phone that you're buried in all the time, right? Right? Maybe not. Anyway, this is Joe Concha. This is Joe Concha at Night. We wrap this puppy up in just a moment.
4: This is the Joe Concha Show, weekday edition.
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9: November 17th, 1968, with the New York Jets leading the Oakland Raiders in a crucial and exciting AFL game, NBC-TV decides to cut away from the game to air the movie Heidi at 7 p.m. Eastern Time. That decision meant millions of Americans missed the Raiders' dramatic comeback win. The Heidi game is still considered one of the worst ever decisions in network TV history.
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2: Mostly cloudy overnight, the low 60 degrees. Then tomorrow, partly cloudy skies, high of 83. And we could see some scattered thunder showers as well, with a south breeze 5 to 15 miles an hour. On Thursday, partly cloudy, isolated thunder showers, 88 with a south breeze. Friday, mostly sunny, though there could be an early day shower, 89 for a high. From the Storm Center, KelloLand TV, I'm Jay Trobeck.
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3: But there's this one gal on CNN, Abby Phillip. She's on at 10 p.m. Greg Gutfeld usually triples or quadruples her audience. But she gets a lot of love from the liberal press because she is seen as a serious newswoman who is just speaking truth to power and asking the tough questions. No, not at all. She is as if Joy Reid had a younger sister, or Joy Behar had a granddaughter, then this would be Abby Phillip. All right. And again, let me set this up for you. John Ossoff, who is a senator in Georgia who may be running for president, betting odds seem to be going up on him because he's a Democrat in a red state, in essence. So I guess that's all you need to be considered. So Ossoff's trying to be more manly, more controversial in taking shots at Trump. But this was a smear. An absolute smear. It's not even like a cheap shot or like, you know, a Trumpian kind of thing to say to somebody and trying to, you know, do a little burn back. Here, well, I won't be able to play it, but I'll paraphrase. He said during a speech recently that Trump only wants to be on the road so he could be spending more time with Natalie. Who's Natalie? Natalie is Natalie Harp. He is the personal aide to President Trump. Every president has a personal aide, and invariably, almost always, if always, they're female, right? And I met Natalie in Wildwood. We went to a rally there for Trump that I was writing for my book in May of 2024. Never went to a Trump rally before. They never come to New Jersey, so the Trump campaign invited me to go on the plane and be backstage, be embedded, speak to the president. And Natalie was somebody who basically was the person that facilitated that and helped me get from A to B as far as this event was concerned. And she couldn't be any more professional, any more friendly, and just like a good person. Like, I could read people, I think. And ever since then, I'll trade texts with her from time to time in terms of like questions I have about the administration or things that are going on in terms of scheduling and so on. So, you know, again, all I've seen is somebody who's professional. And the fact that Ossoff said, basically implied that Trump is having an affair, Trump at 80 is having an affair with Natalie Harp, who I think is something like 33 years old. I just find that to be just a thing that he could go viral with. And sure enough, here's how CNN frames it in the aforementioned Abby Phillip, who is just not a serious news person at all. Cut number one, go.
5: Democratic star is getting under MAGA's skin after picking a fight with President Trump over one of his closest aides.
3: All right, so we heard that, right? A rising Democratic star is getting under the skin, MAGA skin, for picking a fight with one of Trump's closest aides. Oh, so Ossoff gets star, and then it's, oh, they're thin-skinned, and MAGA skin's pissed off about this. It's just so wrong. Anyway, here's Ossoff trying to explain what he meant about the whole Natalie thing, and he's not good at this at all. Cut number 13, go.
13: Why'd you decide to invoke Natalie Harp specifically in that speech?
3: Yeah, why?
15: Well, Jen, thank you for having me, and here's the point. We're in wartime.
3: No.
15: The commander-in-chief has mired us in this geopolitical disaster. People have lost their lives. Our naval logistics are frayed.
3: What's that have to do with Natalie
15: Harp?
3: The
15: global energy system is in crisis.
3: What's
15: and
3: that to do with
15: he retreats
3: aide?
15: Into this bubble of West Wing aides who are his security blanket to make him feel good about himself.
3: That's his personal aide. When does Natalie Harp ever talk to reporters? What bubble is she insulating Trump into? The answer was just so horrible and made no sense. And by the way, you watched that interview with Jen Psaki? He looks like he's reading a teleprompter. People don't speak that deliberately, and there are, his eyes are moving a little bit. Trust me, I know this stuff. So that's all I'm saying, that as far as you want an authentic candidate for president, John Ossoff ain't it. And if you want to bet against him, I would do that right now. Anyway, this has been the Joe Concha Show, the fastest hour on radio. At least it feels that way on this side of the microphone. And we'll be back tomorrow night, by the way, 9 p.m. Eastern time on WABC and on stations around the country and around the world. Until then, two words for you. Bye-bye.
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17: It's primary night in Florida. I'm Ted Lindner, Fox News. Florida voters have chosen their Republican and Democratic nominees in several key races. Fox's Kristen Goodwin recaps it for us tonight.
18: President Trump backed Congressman Byron Donalds, winning Florida's GOP gubernatorial primary. He'll face former U.S. Representative David Jolly in November. Jolly, a former Republican who switched parties, winning the Democratic nomination for governor. Both are vying to replace Republican Governor Ron DeSantis, who is term limited. Progressive state Representative Angie Nixon winning the state's Democratic Senate primary. She'll take on incumbent GOP Senator Ashley Moody in November for the chance to serve out the final 2 years of former Senator Marco Rubio's term. Moody, who secured the Republican Senate nomination, was appointed to the role by Governor DeSantis when Rubio became Secretary of State last year. Kristen Goodwin, Fox News.
17: Primary voting in Wyoming and Alaska happening as well. The United Arab Emirates say their defense has detected two ballistic missiles coming from Iran, but the IRGC has yet to claim responsibility. Fox's Jonathan Hunt.
19: Two ships hit and those two missiles directed at the UAE. So it shows that Iran is still ready and able to take offensive actions if it wishes to. The president, meantime, came out swinging, posting to Truth Social, quote, "There are no talks or conversations going on or scheduled with the Islamic Republic of Iran. The naval blockade remains in full force and effect. The Hormuz Strait is open and operating. All water mines have been removed or detonated."
17: U.S. Special Envoy Jared Kushner is in the Middle East as well. President Trump saying Tuesday's delaying 50% U.S. tariffs on $20 billion worth of Canadian imports after the two countries reached a last-minute deal hours before the sanctions were to go into effect. The president making the announcement on his social media platform. 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
2: Clouds continue to stream in overnight. Our low 60. Then tomorrow, partly cloudy skies, 83 for a high with a south breeze, but about a 40% chance of a thunder shower. Moisture starved. On Thursday, partly cloudy, isolated thunder shower, 88. On Friday, mostly sunny, though there is a chance of an early day shower, high of 89. 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

0: Heartland of America and the gateway to the West. Good morning, good evening, wherever you may be across the nation, around the world. I'm George Norrie. This is Coast to Coast AM. Later tonight, Magic Time. Here's what's happening. ZZ Top drummer Frank Beard has died at the age of 77. According to a press release, Beard was in hospice care when he passed away at his ranch in Richmond, Texas, with family members at his side on August 17th. Billy Gibbons, the last remaining original member of ZZ Top, told us a few hours ago, "It's going to be all right as we move forward with Frank's directive." 5 years ago, the other founding member of ZZ Top, Dusty Hill, passed away. Frank Beard was a great guy. U.S. Ambassador to Turkey Tom Barrack said the United States is deeply concerned that Israeli airstrikes on the Abu al-Dahr air base in Syria constitute an unnecessary escalation that does not advance regional stability. The Syrian president out there has not adopted a predatory posture nor maintained proxy forces and has repeatedly indicated a preference for de-escalation with Israel. With more on the Middle East situation, here's our Tom Danheiser. Tom, what happened today?
1: Well, George, the United States has indeed issued a rare rebuke of Israel after reports emerged it struck a Syrian military airbase near the Turkish border. 8 airstrikes hit the Abu Adhur airport runway and storage facility with no reports of injuries. Israel, while not commenting on the strikes directly, said Syria was on the verge of breaching the security status quo, accusing Damascus of allowing Turkish troops to deploy to the airbase. Meanwhile, Iran continues to escalate following the collapse of a June interim ceasefire. U.S. President Donald Trump has ruled out further negotiations, while Iran is warned of a fresh military offensive. President Trump has insisted the Strait of Hormuz is open and operating under U.S. oversight, even posting a map labeling it U.S. territory. The United States' position stands firm. President Trump asserted that all water mines have been cleared, declared the waterway open, and ruled out ongoing negotiations with Tehran. The president has also issued sharp warnings directed at Oman over separate regional shipping talks with Iran. And crude oil prices have risen, with West Texas Intermediate trading at approximately $84.54 a barrel and international benchmark Brent crude hovering near $91.57 a barrel. Prices are climbing due to escalating geopolitical tensions between the U.S. and Iran and tightening global fuel supplies. We'll keep an eye on this, George.
0: Thank you, Tom. We'll talk to you tomorrow night. Dr. John Curtis, onlinecolumnist.com, is with us here. John, this war doesn't seem to have any end in sight. What do you think?
2: It doesn't have any end in sight because there's no plan. You know, the IRGC is calling the shots, you know, over there, you know, the Iranian government, you know, in Tehran, is really controlled by the IRGC now. And, you know, they're, you know, pretty much in control of the Gulf. I mean, Trump's statements about the U.S. controlling the, you know, the Strait of Hormuz. I don't think anybody believes them. I mean, do you? Does anybody really think the U.S. is in control? Iran just hit another commercial ship today, and there's been zero response on the U.S. side. And part of the reason for the zero response is that the U.S. is depleted. It's run out of bullets, basically. And, you know, situation that exists right now is that, you know, this two carrier war that's going on where the carriers are a disaster. You know, I mean, where they, you know, have no food, they have no energy, they have, you know, very little to go on right now, you know, tells the entire story of where really things are at right now. And so when it comes to whether the U.S. has a plan to exit Iran, I mean, George, the plan is basically to destroy the, you know, the worldwide oil industry. Iran is in control of that right now. The, you know, U.S. is, in a desperate situation because, you know, you've got midterm elections approaching.
0: Yeah.
2: And, you know, Trump's approval ratings, I mean, honestly, are in the tank. And yeah, there's some discrepancies, you know, between, you know, his, you know, the aggregate polling and, you know, some of the polling that's out there. But by and large, you know, he's in a very unfavorable situation and there doesn't appear to be any end in sight to it, not just to the war, but to the, you know, the position that, you know, inflation is out of control. You know, the, U.S., position on, you know, getting out of this conflict. Iran is not cooperating. And, you know, the U.S. is just having to, kind of, you know, just suck it up right now and accept the fact that this thing is not ending anytime soon.
0: Do you think we underestimated the staying power of Iran, John?
2: No doubt. No doubt. I mean, I think their thought was in the beginning that somehow, you know, because the Ayatollah was dispatched, you know, he was,
0: blown up.
2: Yeah. I mean, I think they thought that this regime was on the verge of collapse. And I think they grossly miscalculated that.
0: All right. Thank you, John. We'll talk to you next week. John Curtis, onlinecolumnist.com. The two largest reservoirs in the United States have fallen to record lows as a severe drought grips the country's west. The new records highlight the difficulties fueled by climate change facing the Colorado River, a crucial resource for 40 million people. The river feeds both Lake Powell and Lake Mead, two reservoirs created by massive dams built to distribute water year-round and generate electricity. Their water levels are now just above the threshold at which electricity production could be severely affected. Artificial intelligence is a game-changing technology that's already transforming how the world lives and works, yet AI can also fuel a market meltdown, a recession, or even both. Timing is everything. Money is pouring into AI so rapidly that it's outpacing the ability to turn a profit. This unsustainable mismatch must come into balance one way or another. The recent blow-up of a wildly successful AI-focused hedge fund demonstrates the risks and rewards of the AI boom. Expert Catherine Austin Fitz is with us here. Catherine, what do you think of AI these days?
3: So it depends on where you are, George, because we see a very different way of approaching AI and application in China than in the United States. To me, right now, you're seeing a tsunami of taxpayer subsidy going into either AI or the data centers to support it. It's going indirectly, but then it's also going in indirectly through the corporate balance sheet. So if anything, the taxpayer is really funding this, as is a lot of money being moved from retirement savings into building this bubble. So you see this tsunami of subsidized or engineered money. And to me, most of the applications right now that we see are really being used for control. So if you look at the surveillance systems with the Flock and Axon cameras and, you know, just all the spatial control things going on, as well as the move to try and implement more financial transaction control and sanctions, you know, I really see this as being an engine, using taxpayers and retirees' money to basically build a surveillance infrastructure, which is to me, the Western application of AI is really right now a nightmare and not doing the kind of things it could do for productivity. If you look at the reports on productivity or what I'm seeing anecdotally on the ground, you know, it's sort of haphazard what's happening. And most of the engineered investment seems to be going for control.
0: And it's not going to go away, is it, Catherine?
3: You know something? There is a God. So, you know, I'm a great believer that the universe is alive and intelligent. And if you look at the misallocation of capital that's going on, you know, the universe has a way of stopping those things. So we'll see what happens. But, you know, I, for one, believe people can use this for productivity, but it will, you know, it'll happen on a decentralized basis as people, you know, do trial and error. And I think the control monstrosity is so, you know, it's so antithetical to life. I think it's going to fail, but it's going to waste a lot of money.
0: What's new at Solari.com, Catherine?
3: So we're having a great time at Solari. We, you know, if you, it's interesting. I just published a memo, George, on decentralization and what's happening on decentralization. And people are finally beginning to see, you know, particularly in the United States, look, no hope is going to come from Washington. Let's go get something done in our family, in our community. We have a great piece called Coming Clean up on Solari, which I recommend to everybody. But I'm beginning to see breakthrough things happening because people are finally giving up on trying to beg the guys who are centralized in control to help them. So, you know, the bad news is we're on our own. The good news, we're on our own. So get going. So we're seeing a lot of very positive things happen.
0: All right. Thank you, Catherine. Catherine Austin Fitz. Up next, Dean Alioto joins us, filmmaker and UFO researcher. That's what we're talking about when we come right back on Coast to Coast AM.
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0: And welcome back to Coast, George Norrie with you, Dean Aliotto back with us, filmmaker and UFO researcher who has produced numerous specials for A&E, Bravo, Discovery, as well as consulted on the successful James Fox UFO documentary, The Phenomenon. Dean is the creator of the cult hit alien abduction movies, The McPherson Tape, and the dynamic UPN-TV movie Alien Abduction Incident in Lake County, and has recently completed an 8 years in the making documentary about historical and new alien abductees entitled The Experiencers Full Disclosure. Dean, welcome back. How have you been?
1: I've been well, George. I've just been kind of buzzing around, finishing up the final last two interviews for my fourth documentary that should be coming out early next year.
0: Good for you. What got you involved in all this in the first place?
1: It was a blunt blow to the head. I think it was the right side. I'm not sure. it was probably as a kid in Sacramento looking out at the stars and believing that each of those stars were a twinkling soul that was not dissimilar from my childhood or another human and someone who, was kind of reaching out. And so that kind of got me from there. The gateway drug was, In Search Of, and then Unsolved Mysteries, I would say. And then reading some of the seminal books, Jacques Vallée's excellent books, and also Whitley Strieber and then John Mack. That was, Abductions. That was probably it.
0: We don't hear a lot about abductees anymore. I'm glad you did your work with the experiencers. It's not like it's not happening, right?
1: No, it's still happening. In fact, 2 weeks ago, I went to a SEUROS, which is Close Encounters Research Organization Experiencer Support Group, and it is definitely still going on. And it's interesting because when the experiencers are younger, there's kind of a different protocol that goes on with their abductions. And then as they kind of age out, if you will, it becomes this more kind of spiritual checkup that they seem to engage in with these non-human intelligence. But it is definitely still going on. In my documentary, you can see two young experiencers in their 20s.
0: Fascinating indeed. Now, the White House just dumped some more UFO material, but when are we going to get the real good stuff, Dean?
1: I know. It's kind of like they keep serving us potatoes and peas. And, we keep looking at the menu and saying, pointing to this and saying, look, I understand if you don't have a special a day, but is there any chance that I could order the steak or, order some of the more delectable things that we have heard about? And so I think that what's coming up with each of these tranches is that we're starting to fill in the gaps. And so this most recent one has some pretty significant gap filling.
0: Since you've been doing this and working with our buddy James Fox, who was a guest a few weeks ago on the program, are you getting much feedback from people?
1: Yeah, the movie has gotten some terrific feedback, The Experiencers Full Disclosure. When we screened it at Contact in the Desert, the two biggest reactions we received was that the experiencers feel triggered. And at first I was worried about that because I don't want to, send anyone into having a, PTSD flashback. But they said, no, we're triggered because we feel represented. And then the other thing they felt is they felt heard. And so that was the more critical thing. And so the reaction has been empathy and understanding for them, because the documentaries that I do, I really try to be agnostic and present them as here is what the research is leading to. Here's what we're finding. You can take it or leave it. It's up to you. But here is what is going on as has been reported. And so it's been great to see that it has been received in the spirit in which it was meant. And also I'm getting great stories, people reaching out, confirming that, like you said, this is still going on.
0: Do you think we're going to ever get to the bottom of this, Dean?
1: I hold that in one hand, the hope. I mean, for the experiencers, they kind of have had full disclosure, if you will. I mean, right now we're kind of going to the generals and saying, hey, what was D-Day like? And they're saying, well, we heard that it was, very productive and we took the beach. Well, I want the soldiers to tell me what it was like with their boots on the sand. I want to hear up close and personal. So I think they're already getting that. The rest of us who are not experiencers, which I am not, we're kind of waiting for the government to validate that. But how does the government say, yes, there is this program that has been going on for decades, maybe longer, and guess what? We can't stop it. It's one thing to show footage and to be able to talk about the accounts at military bases and interference even with nuclear silos and stuff, and some of these rockets being tampered with, turning things off and on at these bases. It's another to say that there is, you know, someone coming in at will that can, you know, basically abduct humans. So I'm not sure. It might be a bridge too far, but I do know that some of the people who have spoken at the congressional hearings feel that it is time for the experiencers to have their day in court. And Matthew Brown has been doing some good work on that as well.
0: Dean, Dr. David Jacobs, who you know of, believes that something very nefarious is going on here with the UFO cases. What do you think about that?
1: Yeah, that's a tough one. That's the $64,000 question, because, yes, again, any being that can come at will and seems to stop time and can take you out of your bed or in your car, not always at night, by the way, but during the day, it's what they do with that. I mean, when I talk to Yvonne Smith, I ask her this question all the time. I go, Yvonne, because she studied with Dr. Jacobs as well as John Mack and Bud Hopkins. And she says, I think it's an operation that's going on that ultimately is going to benefit both of us. And the reason why they need to come and render us basically, helpless is, because it's kind of like what we do with bears. We're not going to trust that a bear is going to understand and be cool with us. And it's a shocking thing to have, you know, these creatures show up. So I'd like to believe that it is some mutually beneficial thing. Like if it's, Michael Masters, you know, Dr. Michael Masters' belief that they are us from the future trying to get more gene samplings, because in the future we could run out of a gene pool, which would end mankind as we know it. So, it's a great puzzle, man. I've got one or two corners of the puzzle time, but there's so much more of the puzzle left. You know, it's a mystery.
0: Gene, what is your website for folks?
1: I'm sorry, say again?
0: What is your website?
1: Oh, it is experiencersmovie.com.
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0: 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We're talking about UFOs and abductees. 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Where do they go? 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
5: Mostly cloudy overnight, the low 60 degrees. Then tomorrow, partly cloudy skies, high of 83. And we could see some scattered thunder showers as well, with a south breeze 5 to 15 miles an hour. On Thursday, partly cloudy, isolated thunder showers, 88 with a south breeze. Friday, mostly sunny, though there could be an early day shower, 89 for a high. From the Storm Center, Kello Land TV, I'm Jay Trobeck.
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1: We shall take your calls next hour with Dean Alioto as we talk about disclosure and UFOs and abductees. 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

0: And we're back with Dean Alioto, George Norrie with you. Dean, at any given time in this country, just the United States, 600,000 people a year go missing, of which there are about 90,000 active missing people cases on a constant basis. What do you think's happening to these people? Where are they?
1: Well, it's interesting because the numbers are that 90% of the 600,000 end up being found, or they're returned safely within an hour's, you know, days, weeks. But there's about 4,400 unidentified bodies that remain recorded annually. So, you know, when you look at how many Americans we have, which is about, I think we're up to 370 million we have in this country, that number isn't quite as alarming as it would sound. You know, reports can be anything from kids that are in the neighborhood that they can't find because they didn't show up at time, and then they show up in their friend's house. But I think I look at that number and I go, all right, well, 4,400 unidentified bodies remain recorded, you know, annually. That seems to be a number that isn't quite as horrific as it sounds. But again, just looking at the numbers, 600,000. That's kind of a big number. Worldwide, by the way, it's 1.8 to 8 million. Jeez. And again, 90% of those end up being found.
0: But still, that's a lot of people gone.
1: It is. It is. Yeah. Yeah, I mean, I think with all the surveillance cameras and stuff we have, I think we're going to be able to track these people. However, when I was on the last show with you, we were looking at all these military missing people, and we're not able to track them.
0: That's
1: and
0: right.
1: There is, yeah, so who knows?
0: Now, a lot of these missing are younger kids or teenagers. Does that have anything to do with it?
1: 30 to 40.

0: weekend?
1: Well, that's a good question, because when I started out, I had all these preconceived ideas. And this was 8 years ago, 2018, when I set out to do one documentary that I was going to be done in 9 months, because I had done that for TV shows, documentaries. And I was going to do a dozen interviews. And then I would go to NASA and I would say, you know, I would ask them questions and we say, we don't know. You need to go to SETI or you need to go to Cornell University. And so it just became this thing where more and more people kind of piled on that I went to try to chase the answers, and it ended up being 67 interviews in 5 countries. And with regards to the structure, I initially was going to be doing, creating space for a host or a narrator. And as I started cutting these together, I realized that I, for me, it made more sense to let these cases unfold and do them in sections and sequences. So each documentary would focus on one thing, trying to answer that question and not having someone do what is called a follow doc, where you follow them. I wanted to present it again, be agnostic and let the audience pick. And so I honestly, not, this isn't a cop out. I honestly feel like the muse kind of stepped in and said, forget what you know. We're going to take care of you here. Just sit back and listen to this footage and it'll tell you where to go. And so a weird thing happened, which is my eyelids started fluttering. It was the strangest thing. And my eyelashes, you could see them from across the room. My girlfriend Allie would say, what's going on over there, babe? And I would say, I have no idea. But every time I would sit down to edit, it would show up like clockwork. And so, you know, I'm not an experiencer, but I felt like something was there with me. It sounds really woo-woo, but all I know is that I've never felt that on any other film project I've ever done. But these documentaries, every single time, very strange.
2: When you put the experiences together, full disclosure, did you have help writing it?
1: What I did do was when I was done cutting it together, I got some feedback. Michael Masters, who's in it, it's his best, I don't want to say performance, but it is, where he lays out his whole hypothesis about them being from the future, the extraterrestrial hypothesis. He gave me notes. I also got notes from this guy, Davis Coombe, who is a phenomenal editor and consultant. He's won Emmys for Netflix's The Social Dilemma, and he just did the AI doc. That's what it's called, the AI doc. Very, very talented. And so I said, hey, I'm burnt. I can't tell if this is, you know, working or not, but I want to make sure that it's just not for us UFO eccentrics. I need to make sure that it's converting people and letting people know who are kind of UFO curious what is out there and what is the latest in the field. And so he was really instrumental in helping me trim things out and do that. And one of the things that unfortunately got trimmed out, which I've made available online, is Travis Walton's admission that as a child, he was visited by short creatures with big heads and big black eyes.
2: They never left that guy alone, did they?
1: No, no. He keeps, you know, ticking along and, you know, he was never sick in 40 years. So whatever they did or were doing, they took care of him, I think.
2: What do you think about the work of Stephen Greer, Stephen Bassett, and people like that, the late Stanton Friedman?
1: Stanton Friedman, I love. Stanton Friedman was great. In fact, in 2018, when I went to the International UFO Congress Convention to speak about my film, my first movie, which was called The McPherson Tape, which was the first found footage film about a family being abducted, I went there because the film was shown there in 1992, where it was believed to be real, and I had to go on national TV and debunk it. And so anyway, I'm at this, my first UFO convention, 2018, and I'm sitting across from Stanton Friedman. And I said, oh my God, I can't believe here you are. I mean, there's a few, you know, eminent people out there in the field that are head and shoulders above everyone. Jacques Vallée is definitely one of them as well.

0: But Stanton, I'm really glad I got a chance to meet him before his passing. So I'm a big fan of him. I love the fact that he calls them flying saucers. He never got in even into really UFOs. Right. He was old school, but his work stands on its own still. I've never met Greer. Bassett, I know. You know, everyone's kind of got their purpose, their agenda that they want to get out there. And I'm kind of someone who I really firmly believe that, and I was talking to Jacques Vallée about this last weekend. The one thing that I've learned is that I don't have the answers. And as much as I think I know things, the more I think I know, the less I actually know. And so I know now what I don't know. And anyone that comes out and says that they've got answers, I'm always skeptical of, because I think it's by design that we don't have all the answers. I think they are controlling the narrative. And I also believe that we have to, it's important that we have our own evolution. We're allowed to evolve. And at some point, we're going to get in the middle of the bridge where we're going to meet, you know, on equal footing, these beings. But I still think that we've got some work to do. But I'm open to, you know, all the above. So
1: how would you have handled the Barney and Betty Hill abduction case as a documentary producer back in the 60s?
0: Oh, wow. That's a great question. Back in the 60s. Okay. I know that there was, right away, I flashed the 1975, UFO incident with, Estelle Parsons and James Earl Jones playing Barney and Betty Hill.
1: That's right.
0: That was good.
1: The Interrupted Journey, right?
0: Yes. I did get a chance in the experiencers to, go over that case with some new data, and I animated it, which I'm a big fan of, and I have that in all my documentaries. So I kind of got a chance to do it, not in the 60s. I mean, I actually play the actual audio tape of their regression hypnosis, and you hear the just blood-curdling shrills from Barney. I don't know, in the 60s, when I think of 60s, I think black and white. I would maybe do a documentary in black and white, shoot it 16 millimeter, and really, you know, get into it. But one of the things, sorry, long answer. One of the things that I really like to do with these documentaries is I really want to humanize these people. I want to show them as you and me. I don't want to show them as anyone special. They had a special thing that happened to them, but to show that, you know, these experiencers represent all of us. And so I think I would have done that. And I would have focused on Barney's, activism. I mean, he marched with Martin Luther King.
1: Oh, sure.
0: These were really interesting, people on their own, separate from this. So I would probably focus on that.
1: Back in 1971, I interviewed their psychiatrist, Dr. Benjamin Simon. Mm. And I specifically asked them if they were lying to him or not. And he said, no, they weren't lying. He said, George, I will point this out. I don't know what the heck happened to them, but under hypnosis, they both told the same story, and whatever happened to them, they believed the story to be true to themselves, but they weren't lying to me. And that was a pretty good admission, don't you think?
0: Wow. It's interesting, because you can't fake PTSD. And so as a doctor, he's sensing that these people are really going through this, and they are telling the truth. And so when nothing else in their past pops up on their radar as causing such a traumatic event in their psyche, you have to defer to this huge monumental event. And so I know that Simon was very, you know, going into this, he was very skeptical. And so for him to give you that omission is pretty major.
1: He passed away several years ago, but he was one of the good ones.
0: Yeah. Yeah, we need good ones.
1: And one of the other good ones is Jacques Vallée.
0: Jacques is the best. I just interviewed him last weekend, and he's still, his mind is still, you know, he's still munching on amazing you know, theories and looks at things in such a, I mean, first of all, the guy's a genius, and I don't know how many categories, you know, went to Stanford and studied astronomy, but also was part of AI creating, you know, AI and the internet and everything. He just looks at things from so many different trajectories. You know, I would love to clone him and have many more, as well. But, yeah, no, he's one of the, you know, he's one of the faces on Mount Rushmore of ufologists.
1: Did you ever meet the late Bud Hopkins?
0: No. And I'm really bummed that I didn't. My buddy has been working on a documentary on David Jacobs. And so, maybe I'll get a chance to meet him. I know he's slowing down a lot these days. My biggest regret, however, is that I never met John Mack. That's
1: that would have been great. Same with me. That would have been great. And what a tragic way for him to die. Getting off a curb in Europe and hit by a car. My God.
0: Looking the wrong way, and the person who hit him was an off-duty taxi driver who had a little too much to drink.
1: Yep.
0: Go figure.
1: Wrong place, wrong time.
0: Yeah.
1: Where does this story end, the UFO story, in your opinion? Or does it even end?
0: Yeah, it's kind of like one theory ends and a new one begins. What I mean by that is, for the longest time, it was they're either from another planet or they're not. And then I would credit Jacques Vallée with his book, Dimensions, with looking at it that it could be an alternate dimension. And there were sci-fi writers, again, because I'm a sci-fi filmmaker, I look to the sci-fi writers as much as I look to scientists or people that are working in this space, because sci-fi writers, their job is to imagine what if. And so you have, you know, these filmmakers, and authors like, Wells, who was writing about, H.G. Wells, who was writing about a rocket ship that would go to the moon. Well, this is turn of the century, and he was saying that it was going to be done in stages, just like it ended up being. So you kind of have to look at both. And so I feel like now the menu has branched out. So first it was from another planet, then other planet dimensions, and then it ended up, you know, being that they could be from the future, or it could be that they've been here the whole time and they're in the oceans. So
1: that's a good point. Dean, we're going to take a short break, but we'll come back with an hour of phone calls with you. Dean Alioto with us. We'll take calls on UFOs, disclosure, and if you know anybody who has disappeared, share that story with us too.
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13: Make their primary picks. I'm Sue Guzman, Fox News. Florida's race for governor is officially set. Fox's Kristen Goodwin telling us.
14: Congressman Byron Donalds winning Florida's GOP gubernatorial primary.
15: My administration will be guided by three pillars: making Florida accountable, achievable, and most of all, affordable.
14: Donalds, who is backed by President Trump, defeating challengers, including Florida Lieutenant Governor Jay Collins. He'll face former Representative David Jolly in November.
16: Voters are desperate for change. We are believing in each other, folks. I'm begging you right now, believe in something better.
14: Jolly, a former Republican, defeating several challengers to secure the Democratic nomination for governor. The two are hoping to succeed term-limited GOP Governor Ron DeSantis. Kristen Goodwin, Fox News.
13: It was a mixed bag for Democratic Socialists in the Sunshine State. Angie Nixon defeating Alex Vindman. Democratic Congress members Debbie Wasserman Schultz and Jared Moskowitz managed to fend off challenges by Democratic Socialists. In Wyoming, Republicans have chosen State Senator Eric Barlow in a four-way primary as their nominee for governor in the race to succeed outgoing Governor Mark Gordon. He'll face Democrat Kenneth Kessner in the November general election. Wyoming Congresswoman Trump-backed Harriet Hageman's going to face Democrat former state representative James Byrd for the seat held by Senator Cynthia Lummis, who's retiring. In Alaska, Democrat Mary Peltola advances to the general election for the U.S. Senate, and Senator Dan Sullivan advances on the Republican side. Independent Bill Hill and Republican U.S. Representative Nick Begich III have advanced to the general election for Alaska's only U.S. House seat. Democrat Jonathan Christ Tompkins advances to the general election for governor in Alaska. And the U.S. and Canada have now reached a last-minute deal to delay 50% tariffs on Canadian imports. 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
28: Clouds continue to stream in overnight, our low 60. Then tomorrow, partly cloudy skies, 83 for a high with a south breeze, but about a 40% chance of a thunder shower. Moisture starved. On Thursday, partly cloudy, isolated thunder shower, 88. On Friday, mostly sunny, though there is a chance of an early day shower, high of 89. From the Storm Center at Keller Land TV, I'm Jay Trobeck.
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3: 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It just stopped it."
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0: And welcome back, George Norrie, along with Dean Alioto and your calls this hour. Dean, what are some of the favorite things you enjoy about the documentaries you produce?
1: Meeting people much more intelligent than I am.
0: Yeah, yeah, you're way up there, though, my friend. You're way up there.
1: Oh, thank you. Yeah, I think it's, I think traveling to these places and seeing what people, what their lives are, that's always kind of interest me, and kind of opening up the view of you know, people's perspectives, because everyone's got a different perspective, you know, whether it's, you know, about politics or it's about life in general. Everyone has an opinion. They just don't usually get asked.
0: You mentioned that you would have liked to have met John Mack before he passed away. Had you had a chance to sit down and interview him, what are some of the questions you would have asked him?
1: That's so interesting, because I'm this latest documentary that I'm doing that comes out next year is the John Mack documentary. And so I many of night have lied in bed wanting to ask these exact questions. And so what I ended up doing is I ended up reaching out to people who knew him, like Rudy Shield and Karen Austin and, you know, Will Boucher, Ralph Blumenthal, who hadn't met him, but did a wonderful book, The Believer. So what would I ask him? Boy, I think the number one thing that I would ask him is, does it matter if we have all the answers now? And is the pursuit of trying to get answers what this is actually all about?
0: And what do you think his answer would have been?
1: I think because he was so open to everything, I think he would probably say, I'm answering my own question here, but I think he would say, curiosity is what links us with these NHIs, these non-human intelligence. Curiosity is something that all intelligent life forms share. And so that's what I think he would say, that we do have a connection, and maybe it is only about curiosity and satiating it.
0: Of all the people you've interviewed so far, which one would you call the most strangest?
1: Wow. Let's see. How do I answer that politically? I like strange, first of all.
0: Strange
1: is good.
0: Strange doesn't mean bad.
1: No. I'm going through the Rolodex of my brain right now. Oh, boy. Geez, the strangest. Wow. Right now, I'm thinking about the strangest cases. Like, I'm thinking about James Peniston, his case.
0: And Rendlesham Forest.
1: Yeah, Rendlesham Forest. And him literally, me interviewing him, and him literally going back in time in front of me in a fugue state where he could tell me what the leaves, each individual leaves of the tree next to him as he's walking through the forest, looked like. That was pretty strange. But strange as far as people go. Deep Prasad can be a little bit strange because he, you know, a quantum researcher and entrepreneur, because he's able to look at things from a zillion different perspectives. And we do a lot of volleying back and forth where I'll say, what about this? And he'll say, that's good, but what about this? And so, yeah, maybe deep in a good way, in the best way.
0: Have you had a chance to interview our George Knapp?
1: No, I came very close. I just communicated with George, and George is going to be doing his own projects, and he's focusing on that, which is good, and which is what he should be doing. So, because I wanted him for my John Mack doc, but there was some possible, he might connect me with some possible documentation, hopefully. But
0: By far the best UFO reporter out there today.
1: Oh, yeah. Hands down. I mean, it was great doing Coast to Coast with him. I think I got a chance to do it a couple times. And Yeah, he's terrific. You know, he's got a Rolodex. Speaking of Rolodexes, he has that will that he can pull up, and he remembers all of these cases.
0: Yeah, he
1: he's
0: does.
1: A human encyclopedia.
0: How about Linda Moulton Howe? She's great too.
1: She is. I met her only once on a panel, and I made a joke with her because she threw out a date for a disclosure. And I believe it was 2026 or 2027. And I made the joke. I said, you know, a lot of people throw out dates. I said, and if these dates came to pass and disclosure happened, that if I bet, you know, against them happening, because so far it hasn't happened in the way that we want them to, I said, I could finance all of my documentaries from the money that I would make. That's why I always say that I think that disclosure is in the hands of these beings. It's not really in the hands of our government to the extent that they want, you know? Yes, they haven't revealed everything, but I think ultimately them showing up and communicating with us, that's on them. That's on them. And that's what we want. That's the end of the rainbow, right? The pot of gold.
0: We're going to take calls with Dean Alioto. And again, if you know somebody who has disappeared or vanished, check in with us as well. Let's start with first-time caller Jonathan in Mississippi to get us started. John, go ahead.
2: Hey, can you hear me?
0: Yes, sir.
2: Oh, man, George Norrie, I want to tell you I love your show. I'm so glad to be on here, and I love you so much. You are so awesome. I mean, like, I'm not trying to sound like a geek, but this is just, like, the best show ever, and I'm so glad it exists. The world really needs this.
0: Well, and thank you, Jonathan. And we need you out there listening like that, so thank you.
2: Yes, and you have such a great attitude. I love how you listen to people, but you also keep your own opinion without, you know, contradicting everyone else. And you're just a great person. I don't know what to say. And oh man, okay. So let me get to my question. Or
0: okay.
2: Actually, I wanted to ask our guest. There's a man there named Daryl Inka. He channels a being named Bashar from the future, mm-hmm. and he, you know, an extraterrestrial from the future, and this Bashar, the being, has predicted that 2026 would be the year that there will be a bunch of alien disclosure, and that 2027 would be the year that we'd literally meet the aliens. And this guy's on the record for making very accurate predictions with things. I wondered what you thought about that, and also, Norrie, I wondered if you might get Daryl Inka back on the show at some point, because he's a great guest, and I'm sure he'd love to talk about that, especially with everything that's going on.
0: Yeah, we will. He is a great guest. Go ahead, Dean.
1: I am rooting for Bashar to be 100% accurate. I really want to meet them. And I don't want to meet them in my bedroom at night when I'm sleeping, because I enjoy my sleep. That's where my ideas come to me. But I do want to meet them. And I want to make sure that we're worthy of meeting them. So if it's the end of this year, which we've got, you know, I guess four or five more months, bring it on. 2027, that works as well. So I'm rooting for this prediction to come true.
0: If they wanted to take you back to their homeland for a while, would you go?
1: Okay, well, I'm going to have to first ask my daughter, Ruby, and then I'm going to have to ask my girlfriend, probably a few other people. How long are we talking? Like a week?
0: Well, see, that's the $64,000 question, Dean. I would go to the moon and come back. I would go to Mars and come back. But I'm not going to stay 2 to 5 years.
1: No. And see, there's the time fluxing, right? It's like if we leave and we think it's a week and we come back and it's been 5 years, like you said, I'm not down with that. Yeah, I mean, first of all, I've got to make car payments, so I don't want to have, you know, I don't want to get my car repossessed.
0: While you're away, you know. That's all you need, right?
1: Yeah, I don't want to miss 5 years of my daughter's life. But if it would be human time, a week, I think I would go. Yeah.
0: Let's go to Greg in New York. Take it away, Greg.
3: Hi, everybody.
0: Hey, Greg.
3: George and Dean, Greg. You just mentioned going with the ETs to visit their planet and stuff, but maybe a small percentage of the humans that are missing have joined with the ETs, like you were just talking about. And the ETs deemed them worthy of their technology, and they've virtually given them the keys to a ship and their technology, and virtually given them the power of a god with a small g. And now they're out there crossing the universe in a crack. A human that in this situation can't really call home and tell them that they're doing that. I mean, nobody'd believe them. And they certainly couldn't tell the government. So do you think a small percentage might be doing that right now? Thank you very much for taking my call.
0: Thank you, Greg. They may be going voluntarily. What do you think, Dean?
1: I was just tripping out on the idea of an alien DMV. I mean, are there lines, there are queues to get your picture taken and do a driving test shorter than human
0: you
1: lines?
0: Never know.
1: DMV, the human
0: you never know.
1: Yeah. I don't know. I like the idea that there are some, because here's the thing. We're generalizing when we talk about mankind not being, 100% ready. It's like, if we're going to invite guests over, let's do it when the parents aren't bickering. Let's do it when our rooms are cleaned up. And right now, they're not. And so some people, though, do have their you-know-what together. And so I think that they deserve to be able to have that communion. And so I'd like to think that there are some that are able to experience that and then bring maybe, I hope that they do come back because, maybe they've got a new philosophy or a new way to look at life that would help us evolve. It's all about evolution, in my opinion.
0: Have you seen Spielberg's movie Disclosure Day?
1: I did a couple times, and I was really happy to hear the word experiencer used twice in the film. I thought that was a great recognition for the experiencers. Unfortunately, it did kind of appear as if there were only two experiencers on the planet. But it's, again, this is a studio film. It's Spielberg. And for him to put that out there into the public and to make that awareness happen, and also to be, teaching the theme of empathy, I loved those things. Did you see it? What did you think, George?
0: I'm waiting for it to come onto Netflix or Amazon Prime.
1: Oh, okay.
0: I wait for those. And it's. Do you think Spielberg's been fed information by governments?
1: Well, it's funny. I was talking to Bryce Zabel about this and his partner.
0: Good guy.
1: Yeah, good guy. And there's a story that Toby Hooper said that he believed that Spielberg was read in. And my counter to that was, where in E.T., where in Close Encounters are we seeing any new information that wasn't already in Dr. Hynek's book or Jacques Vallée's books? So I haven't seen anything that would be, of value there. But again, I'm not going to, say that Toby Hooper, rest his soul, great director of Poltergeist and a Texas Chainsaw Massacre, that he, didn't have that conversation. I just, again, I really want to see something, and I'm trying to do that with the independent films that I make. I'm trying to introduce things that I have learned and put those into movies. And so I'd like to see more of that. That the insights that purportedly Spielberg is aware of, if he was read in.
0: Let's go to Tim in Alberta, Canada. Hi, Tim. Go ahead.
4: Hi, Greg. Hi, George. That's I'm with you, Greg. I'm on your page, man. I'm 72, and I think that they know a heck of a lot more than they're telling. And the comments George made on George Knapp, if there was giving out medals for contribution to this disclosure, he would get the Congressional Medal of Horror, let's say. He deserves it. He's been there. When he's on Coast to Coast, I drop everything I'm doing. I make plans to listen that night. Are you familiar with deep underground military bases?
1: I am, to the degree that there are, I mean, we definitely, like, I remember talking to Earl Grey, who, by the way, the movie The Experience's Full Disclosure is dedicated to. He told me about his mother, who worked at an underground base that was, I believe, in part created with Howard Hughes, that he was involved somehow in that. It's a great story. But then I also know about the Dulce base, Dulce, New Mexico, that hasn't panned out, and that Phil Schneider, who, you know, ufologist who I uncovered, and you can see it actually in the Alien Perspective Part 2. I uncovered a photograph of Phil Schneider, age 16. And why that photo was really important is because Phil Schneider has gone on, when he was around, when he was alive, had gone on about saying when he was in his, I believe, early 30s, that he was involved in a skirmish with aliens, and they blew his fingers off with a laser and cut him open like a fish. Those are his words. Well, this photograph of Phil, age 16, has his missing fingers. And his roommate said he was working on electrical. He was doing some electrical work. It was his job. And unfortunately, he blew his fingers off in this charge that happened, and that's why the fingers are missing. So that kind of negated the whole thing with regards to Phil. So I'm still looking for the smoking gun on that, but we do have underground bases. I just don't know if they're underground UFO bases, because we still haven't seen evidence of that yet.
0: Dean, what's the criteria for your documentaries when you start to put them together?
1: That I don't want to be making UFO documentaries. I want to be making science documentaries, and I want to treat this subject with the I would say level of science that you would the Northern Lights, you know, something that we wouldn't able to explain until, you know, on the scale of mankind recently. I want to make all that information available to people and say, hey, here's what's going on. Here's what's quantifiable. Here are the people. And so to me, I want to humanize the phenomenon. And I don't want to sensationalize it, because it's already strange enough. But I really want to normalize it. That, I would say, is, you know, looking back on the four documentaries, I would say that that is the main purpose that I feel that I'm kind of being, if you will, called upon to make these.
0: Do you think the networks grasp the concept of UFOs?
1: Yeah. They do now. They didn't beforehand. But I feel like this is a bipartisan thing that you can report on constantly. It hasn't been politicized to the degree that other things have. So I think we've made a lot of progress there. So I would say yes, they're getting it, and so they're following the lead.
0: We'll be back in a moment with Dean Alioto and take final calls as we talk about Full Disclosure right here on Coast to Coast AM.
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6: Mostly cloudy overnight, the low 60 degrees. Then tomorrow, partly cloudy skies, high of 83. And we could see some scattered thunder showers as well, with a south breeze 5 to 15 miles an hour. On Thursday, partly cloudy, isolated thunder showers, 88 with a south breeze. Friday, mostly sunny, though there could be an early day shower, 89 for a high. 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

0: And welcome back to our final segment with Dean Alioto, George Norrie with you. Dean, did you enjoy putting together the McPherson tape?
1: I'm sorry, did I, what with that?
0: Did you enjoy putting that movie together?
1: I did. It was actually my favorite movie that I've made because I was only 25 years old at the time. And so I didn't know what I didn't know. And so I went out there with a bunch of young talent, and we didn't know what we were doing. It was very experimental, but it was also liberating, where we just got together in two nights. We made, you know, my first movie. And so, yeah, nothing but fond memories of that. And it's the gift that keeps on giving. It's kind of the thing I'm known for.
0: That's right. Who was McPherson?
1: You know, I picked that name because fear was in the name McPherson. And so that's where it came from.
0: A little bit of Hollywood there, huh?
1: Yeah. Yeah. A little bit of Hollywood.
0: All right. Let's go back to the phones. West of the Rockies, Chris is with us from Napa, California. Hi, Chris. Go ahead.
2: Hi. Good evening, George. Always a pleasure to be on.
0: Thank you, sir.
2: Thank you. For your guests, I haven't heard of your research before in growing up in the Napa Valley. And, you know, of course, I recognized your last name. But my first question is, at the beginning of the program, I might have heard this wrong, but that you had something or had some sort of phenomenon going up in Lake County, because I know that there has been stuff going up in Mount St. Helena. And my second question is, what do you know about the Lemurians in Mount Shasta? I'm asking that because I am an evangelical. I have a little evangelical research or a very small YouTube channel, and I actually went up there last fall and made some great contacts with some of the Native people up there, as well as the IM activity, and was even lucky enough to get some UFO footage that Ellie Marzulli was nice enough to engineer and check out for me. So just wanted to, since we're neighbors, just wanted to see what your thoughts are on that.
1: You're supposed to say, I'm just asking for a friend, first of all. yeah, I've heard of a lot of activity in Shasta. I've got a buddy of mine, David, who keeps threatening.

0: sci-fi space. And so that's where everything kind of started. And then that led to my research. And so, you know, I don't park it, my research with one theory. I look at everything. And, you know, there's some days where, you know, the extraterrestrial theory pulls ahead of all the other ones. And so I think it's my job to, you know, look at all the evidence and then, put what makes sense. I think that I can prove or come close to, you know, giving an argument for it.
1: Dean, though Jacques Vallée believes most of these are dimensional, it is very conceivable they've come from another planetary system and they've learned how to bend space and time, don't you think?
0: I think it's all the above, to be honest. I think they are coming from another planet. I mean, look at their craft. You've got triangular crafts. You've got, as Bob Lazar says, the sports model, tubular cigar shape, tic tac. The first one, Kenneth Arnold, that was reported, he actually didn't call them flying saucers. That was a news spin on it. It was more of a heel, like a boomerang type heel thing. So, you know, who knows? I think that these NHIs, well, they're not non-human intelligence if they're us from the future. But I think that they're all, I think that they're all the above. We can't rule anything out. And so I like that. I like that, you know, we have a chance to visit species from all over.
1: Don in Alberta, Canada, International Line. Hi, Don.
2: Hi, George. Hi, Dean. So I got three stories for you if you have time for them. I'll stop at two and you can come if you want for the next one. So a long time ago. Actually, I'm not far from Tim. I'm only like a two-hour drive from Tim. I used to go commercial fishing on Cold Lake, and I live not nearby. Anyway, the first one is I used to work for a company, and we had to check our watches in, and it couldn't be more than 2 to 5 seconds. Like, we were allowed 2 to 5 seconds, and you had to reset your watch. So I had a little cabin out in the bush, and three times it was 9 minutes, 30 seconds out, like, whatever happened, my watch stopped working. But later I found my other clock, because I had a little tiny alarm clock. It was out 30 minutes. And then when I kind of got like a dream, they said they were from the future and they came back to analyze our garbage or something. I still don't understand that one, but I don't care. It didn't affect me. I got on with my life. Next one is about a month and a half ago, seeing a UFO go over. It looked like the backside of it looked like an engine off a 747. It's kind of weird. It had like little wings coming out the side with red tips, and then the back part had a red band between the outside and the inside. And I was talking to, happened to run into the guy, another guy that's seen it, but he said it looked like a hot dog and it flew over the lake like numerous times south of me. And, but he has a nephew that took pictures of it. So I'm trying to get the pictures of it, but I didn't have enough time because from what I seen, though, it didn't make any noise. So I was laying on the ground, and if I hadn't seen it, because as soon as I seen it, I yelled to everybody, UFO, but I should have pointed in the direction that it was coming in. But yeah, it looked like a GE engine or something off of a 747 flying backwards. It was just like, anyway, if you want the third, but Where I grew up, we have a UFO landing pad, and there's still lots of documentation, and still, well, most of the witnesses are probably not on this plane anymore, but if you wanted to do something with that, I could hook you up with a few people regarding UFOs. But I see them all the time. It's like I've seen the triangular craft. I've seen this one. The one I seen a couple of years ago was just a round ball floating through the sky at about 80 kilometers an hour or 50 miles an hour in U.S. terms. And it was doing tree level types. What I realized, though, is because I had, since I was a kid, we had a flight path from Cold Lake over our house. And I realized that the UFO people, they have the same flight path, too, because now I'm going to set up a trail camera. I'm going to set up three of them and see if I can catch them when they're coming over. Because unless you're looking for that, you know, 3 seconds, 5 second, or you just happen to be outside, you're going to completely miss them. But they're all over the place, and it's all different kinds. The only thing,
0: right,
2: the last one I seen, I couldn't tell if it was piloted by a person or it was just

0: drone because I was directly underneath it. Anyway, go ahead.
1: Okay. Well, first of all, I want to circle back to the time shift thing. I know that we were going to talk about tranches a little bit. There was a case from this year, 2026, where two witnesses reported seeing repeated red light activity, and then it became more and more profound, the objects. Some looked like they were solid through their night vision equipment. But one of them, who had an old-fashioned wind-up watch, mechanical watch, had a time jump ahead, not behind, but ahead by 25 minutes. And the other people who were with them didn't have that time jump. So there definitely seems to be some form of a time dilation, or at least interference with mechanical, electronic devices. If I ever do another UFO documentary, it's going to be because someone called me and said, hey, there's a UFO, either crash land or land in my backyard. Get your butt over here. And then I'm going to go do that. I think that's the next level for me. So I'm holding out for that before I do another UFO documentary.
2: How long does it generally take you to put together?
1: I wanted them to be done one a year, but it's ending up being one every 2 years. That's my ratio, which isn't too bad.
2: Do you do a lot of the work yourself, Dean?
1: Yes, and it didn't start out that way. When COVID hit, I had to be a one-man band, and sometimes I take my partner, Allie, and we've got our two cameras, and I've got the equipment down to a couple suitcases and can go out there. I prefer it to be more intimate and not have a huge, big, circus when I come to town. I think that the more intimate, the better the interviews are.
2: First-time caller Ursula's with us in Los Angeles. Welcome to the show. Hello, Ursula.
3: Unbelievable. Listen, dear. Who is this name Bashar? Because my son is named Rashid Bashar. I'm not quite understanding on that one.
2: Explain that one with the Daryl Anka story, Dean.
1: Daryl Anka. Well, first of all, I love being called dear. So you got major brownie points for that. So Bashar is someone that is channeled in, and he's someone who, kind of like if you ever read the book Seth Speaks, channeling, bringing in someone who's, usually a wiser, person from the other side. And so he makes predictions. He talks about kind of what's going on. And so there are a lot of channels that are out there, and he's one of many. And so that's where the name Bashar comes from. But it's a great name.
2: And it's very mystical, isn't it not?
1: Yeah, yeah. Daryl Anka, he's been at this for a while. And from what I understand, some of his predictions are coming true and have.
2: There you go, Ursula. Let's go east of the Rockies. Ron is with us in Tulsa, Oklahoma. Ron, go ahead.
4: Yes, I was wanting to tell you about my close encounter I had when I was young, about 8 years old.
2: All right, what happened to you?
4: I was in Wichita, Kansas. This is in broad daylight. I was a young kid. I was playing underneath the tree in the backyard of the house, and I was building a little ranch. I had my little toys and cowboys and stuff and horses and stuff like that. And all of a sudden, I heard this humming sound, a real loud humming sound. And this is like broad daylight. And so I look around, and I didn't really see anything. And then I looked up, and right above the tree, there was this oval-shaped, real bright, intense light, and the surface of it was only maybe about like 100 feet above the tree. Scared the crap out of me.
2: Did anybody else see it with you?
4: Yeah, my mother did. because I started I started screaming, but the surface of the
2: we just lost him, but it sounds like ETs sounds are like everywhere, Aiden, don't you think?
1: Yeah, it sounds like quite an experience. Yeah, again, we hear this over and over again, that that it's a humming or a sound that feels like it's some type of charge. Sometimes it's completely silent. But also we hear those cases, and then looking above, it's very, you know, stealth-like. But I like the fact that his mother was there. I'm sure that was helpful, because it would, I think, not be so great that you're experiencing something amazing that you can't share with anyone.
2: Let's go to Denver in Jackson, Mississippi. Hello there, Denver.
5: Thank you for this opportunity to speak on Coast. I'd like to send a shout-out to John in Wisconsin, Yvonne in North Carolina, Ruth in Maryland. And I'm a ordained minister, and I like to talk about a book that I read that Riley Martin wrote. He was on Coast when Art Bell had the program. I like to ask, yes, have you ever heard of Riley Martin? Riley Martin covered a lot of stuff in his book, because the alien assist him in writing the book. Did you ever hear anything about Riley Martin, sir?
1: I have not. Interesting. I have
2: He's no longer with us, Dean, but he was a guest for years ago of Strange Phenomena.
1: Yeah. A lot of people do channel in beings. And so, unfortunately, I'm not aware of his work.
2: Do you take emails through your website, Dean?
1: I do.
2: And what's the best places to go for people to watch your documentaries?
1: I'm always posting and making announcements on Instagram under my name, Dean Aliotto. 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
2: What's your next project?
1: The John Mack Doc.
2: Excellent. Keep in touch. Come on back. Dean Aliotto. Up next, we're going to talk about the mystical part of the world on Coast to Coast AM.
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10: Another primary night in America. I'm Ted Lindner, Fox News. Florida voters have chosen their Republican and Democratic nominees in several key races. Fox's Kristen Goodwin.
11: President Trump backed Congressman Byron Donalds, winning Florida's GOP gubernatorial primary. He'll face former U.S. Representative David Jolly in November. Jolly, a former Republican who switched parties, winning the Democratic nomination for governor. Both are vying to replace Republican Governor Ron DeSantis, who is term limited. Progressive State Representative Angie Nixon winning the state's Democratic Senate primary. She'll take on incumbent GOP Senator Ashley Moody in November for the chance to serve out the final 2 years of former Senator Marco Rubio's term. Moody, who secured the Republican Senate nomination, was appointed to the role by Governor DeSantis when Rubio became Secretary of State last year. Kristen Goodwin, Fox News.
10: In Wyoming, Republicans have chosen State Senator Eric Barlow in a four-way primary as their nominee for governor in the race to succeed outgoing Governor Mark Gordon. He'll face Democrat Kenneth Kasner in the November general election. Wyoming Congresswoman Harriet Hageman will face Democrat and former State Representative James Byrd for the seat held by Senator Cynthia Lummis, who's retiring. In Alaska, Democrat Mary Peltola advances to the general election for the U.S. Senate. Senator Dan Sullivan advances on the Republican side. Independent Bill Hill and Republican U.S. Representative Nick Begich have advanced to the general election for Alaska's only U.S. House seat. Democrat Jonathan Kreis Tompkins advances to the general election for governor in the state of Alaska. President Trump saying on Tuesday that he's delaying 50% U.S. tariffs on $20 billion worth of Canadian imports. This after the two countries reached a last-minute deal hours before the sanctions were to go into effect. The announcement, which the president made on his social media platform, buys time for more negotiations and avoids for now another strain in already tense relations between the historic allies. America's listening to Fox News.
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17: Clouds continue to stream in overnight, our low 60. Then tomorrow, partly cloudy skies, 83 for a high with a south breeze, but about a 40% chance of a thunder shower. Moisture starved. On Thursday, partly cloudy, isolated thunder shower, 88. On Friday, mostly sunny, though there is a chance of an early day shower, high of 89. From the Storm Center at Kelloland TV, I'm Jay Trobeck.
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1: Yep, in a couple months we'll be seeing, couple weeks we'll be seeing you in September. What a fast year to be sure. Todd Elliott is with us. His book is called The Cunning Farmer, Agrarian Magical Practices, Mythology, and Folklore. I'm looking forward to this chat when we come right back on Coast to Coast AM. 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

0: Welcome back. George Norrie here with Todd Elliott. Todd is an organic farmer, magical practitioner, earth worker, astrologer. He's been certified as a Reiki master by Insight Holistics Health and as a astrological magician by Renaissance Astrology. Todd is a lifelong student of organic agriculture, mythology, religion, folklore, and esoterica as well. And his book, as I mentioned, is called The Cunning Farmer, Agrarian Magical Practices, Mythology, and Folklore. Todd, welcome to the program.
1: Hey, George, how are you doing? It's good
0: to be here.
1: Looking
0: forward to this. Were you a farmer first, or did you get involved in the magical practices first?
1: I got involved in the magical practices first by a couple years. Yeah, I was been into that since I was my late teens. I got into farming in my mid-20s.
0: Farming's important to you. You think a lot of the land, don't you?
1: Oh, absolutely. Absolutely. I make a living from it. Gives me everything I need.
0: Now, how did you get involved in the magical mythology practices?
1: Well, I've always been inclined towards the odd and the supernatural and the, sort of the mythical, the archetypal. I've always been interested in those kind of things. As a child, I sought out all the paranormal books in the library, and in my late teens, I got into, you know, global mythology and world religions and things like that.
0: When we talk about magic, what does that mean to you, Todd?
1: A good definition of magic is using the hidden. Magic is the Aleister Crowley defined it as the science and art of causing change and conformity with changes in reality and in conformity with the will. And I would just add to that using processes that are not known by modern science, understood by modern science. So it's basically causing changes in reality and conformity with your will using means that are not known to modern science.
0: Now, how many acres do you farm?
1: I have about, we own about 30 acres and we rent a few more to raise a garden on. So, right now we raise crops on about 5 or 6 acres, and we have pasture for the animals and we have woodland and, stuff like that. So yeah, 30 to 40 acres in total.
0: And do you do this primarily for yourself or for the income?
1: No, my wife and I run what's known as a CSA program, providing fresh vegetables to about 70 families in the area.
0: Give me your reaction to this little scare we've had with lettuce in the Cercospora situation, this lettuce coming from Mexico. What a disaster, Todd.
1: Well, I think that the problem with that is that we have large farms that are unsupervised, providing lots and lots of food to millions of people. Whereas my food is produced locally, and we wash our hands before we handle it, so that keeps that keeps problems like that down. And we just distribute it to a few families that we know personally that are, you know, basically family friends. So it's a lot more intimate. We know who our customers are. They know who we are. We don't use any questionable hygiene practices. We try to keep things pretty clean, and it worked for us.
0: And how do you combine the magical practices, and we'll get into agrarian magic in a moment, with what you do with farming?
1: Well, I always try to, I'm basically a polytheist and a pagan in many ways, and I basically try to ask the land spirits and the deities that I work with, I ask them for their favor before we plant. I give thanks to them for harvesting in a basic sense. So we really try to do some devotional practices. I also use magic to help with plant health and vigor. I try to send good energy to my plants. So we do rituals when we plant and when we harvest, and try to send energy to things. And there's so many ways we incorporate these two areas. I could go on.
0: And let me ask you about this. When you do your agrarian magical practices, what does agrarian mean?
1: Agrarian means having to do with farms and farming in the fields and agriculture. So it's magical practices having to do with raising plants and crops, basically. And it's one of the oldest branches of magic. People have been doing farming magic since people have been doing farming, which is about 10,000 years. So I'm pretty sure that when people put the first seeds in the ground, they did a little ritual to make sure they did okay. Any little help that they can get, any subtle vibrations that they can pick up, really helps a lot with helping things grow. Farming's a risky business, so anything we can do to control that risk, esoteric practices or physical practices, we try to do.
0: And how did you get involved in astrology?
1: Basically, I've been doing that since about 2018 or 2019, and I just think it's fascinating. I think the correlation of the movements of the stars and the planets with events here on Earth is so interesting, and if once you start looking into it, you just start seeing the connections everywhere. I got into it early in my esoteric career. I kind of didn't really believe in astrology for a long time, and it was the last part of the esoteric knowledge that I got into, because it just seemed to me I didn't have a good understanding or a good philosophical model for how it might work. And then in about 2018 or 2019, I read Richard Tarnas's book, Cosmos on History, and he connected it to Jungian psychology, and and Hermetic philosophy, and it just kind of clicked to me. You know, if we think the world the universe is one vast living organism, and everything is connected, it's not so hard to conceive of how the movements of the stars are connected with events in our lives here on the Earth. Everything being connected, as it were.
0: I've always wondered, Todd, how it seems to work, but it does, doesn't it?
1: It does.
0: You know, what's behind the magical moments that it works?
1: Well, I think, like I said, I think we all, everything is within one mental network. I feel like we're all living within the mind of the Creator, and everything is connected from above, as above, so below, right? So you have the movements of the heavens showing in a visible way what's happening on Earth. You know, Carl Jung came up with the theory of synchronicity, which is not really a theory. It's if we believe that everything moves together, everything breathes together, like the hands of a clock don't make time happen, but they point out time. So in the same way, the planets don't cause the changes in our life, but they do symbolize the changes in our life. So for instance, Venus moved into Libra right now. I'm a Libra. I have a lot of things in the part of my astrological chart that corresponds to Libra. So things have really perked up for me in the last few days, and since Venus has been in Libra, and I think that's probably happened for a lot of people. Venus is happy in Libra, just for an example. So everybody, I feel like the universe has gotten a little bit of an injection of good vibes ever since Venus has been in Libra. Just as an example.
0: You call yourself the cunning farmer. Tell me why.
1: Okay. The cunning part is from the rural magical practitioners of the British Isles who were called cunning folk. And I sort of model my practice after them in a way. In the early modern period, in the Middle Ages, nobody wanted to be called a witch. It wasn't cool like it is now. So people, witch was what you didn't want to be, but cunning person was what you did want to be. So you know, witch were the bad people that were doing all the evil magic, and the cunning people were the people who were helping people out. So cunning folk. Yeah, that's what the cunning farmer is. A lot of the historical cunning folk were farmers, so I felt like that was a natural model for my practice and my philosophy.
0: Would you call yourself a practicing witch yourself?
1: Well, I feel like that's a loaded term, but I do use it sometimes. I prefer to call myself a magician, you know, or a wizard or a druid or something like that. But yeah, witch is fine.
0: When you perform your magical work, what are some of the things you've done?
1: Well, I do things to help my family out. I do things to advance my career. I do a lot of practical magic. I do things to help my friends out. You know, if I have friends or our friends that need a little help. I'll perform a little, some ceremonies to help them out. I also do things for my family, for my crops, my animals, to protect my land, a lot of warding magic to keep us safe from harm, to work with the weather, to try to, you know, influence the weather for better, for, to help us out here. A lot of things we do here rely on good weather. So yeah, there's any number of things we could use magic for. Basically, if you have something in your life that you need, magic can kind of help you get it.
0: Do you work with other magicians in your career?
1: Not really. I'm pretty much a solitary practitioner. I live sort of in the middle of nowhere. So I know, since I've been writing this book, I've met a lot more magical folk. But when I started, before the book came out, I really didn't know too many people. So I mostly work by myself, and, you know, sometimes with my wife. But basically I'm solitary.
0: Now, does she practice this too?
1: It's really my thing, but she's a good sport. She's into manifesting and yoga and more of that kind of path. But, she does get involved with me as well. Yes.
0: Do you cast spells?
1: Well, I suppose so. I guess you could call a spell pretty much any magical working with an aim in mind.
0: Well, you sound like you're a good magician, a nice guy. I don't think you would cast bad spells on people.
1: No. Mostly just things to. It's like gray magic, you know. If you need things to get ahead, it's not bad, but it is. You know, if you're doing something to advance your career, or you're doing something for something you need, it is what it is.
0: How would you assess the planet today, Todd, with the way things have been going on?
1: I think we're in trouble, honestly. I think the climate is in a state of chaos right now. I think the global warming thing that we've been warned about for pretty much my whole life is finally getting so noticeable that people are starting to pay attention. I mean, Europe is in a major heat wave and drought and has been all summer. My place was in a major heat wave and drought. We just got some rain and some cooler weather just last week, which has improved our life a lot. But I was, you know, there's wildfire smoke everywhere. We've had two tornado warnings this summer just on my place, or just in the last month. So, you know, the storms are getting more intense. The dry spells are getting more dry. The heat waves are getting more hot. Pretty much everything is accelerating right now.
0: Are you in the Louisville area?
1: Yes, between Louisville and Cincinnati.
0: Yeah, it's been dry out there for a while. How much rain did you finally get?
1: Well, we got, you know, when it rains, it pours, but we got about 8 inches in the last week.
0: Our investigative reporter lives out that way, Cheryl Jones.
1: Yeah, they've had some major flooding in the Louisville area too. Well, while that was all happening, we were pretty dry. It was kind of funny, you know, just 50 miles away in Louisville, they were getting major flooding and we were getting nothing. So, it finally came our turn last week.
0: I used to go to Lexington a lot. I owned a couple little standardbred racehorses years ago. Beautiful area.
1: Oh, sure. Oh yeah, beautiful area. Yeah, we don't live too far from Lexington either.
0: The Red Mile, is it still out there?
1: Yes, it is.
0: And were you born out that way?
1: No, I'm originally from Pennsylvania.
0: What got you to Kentucky?
1: It's a long story, but to make a long story short, I came down here with my girlfriend after she graduated from college. We had an urge to get back to nature and get a piece of land and start doing something in the country, raising plants. And, you know, I wanted to be some sort of a backwoods shaman. So that's, I quickly realized that a person needs to make a living, which is how I got into farming.
0: Of all the titles that I had for you in your intro, organic farmer, magical practitioner, earth worker, astrologer, which of the four would you say you are primarily?
1: Well, I am a magician and I am an organic farmer. I think astrologer and earth worker, I think that all falls in together with the magician. I feel like I practice one of the major modalities of magic I practice is astrological magic. So those two go hand in hand.
0: Are you self-taught or has somebody taught you these things?
1: I have studied astrology with Christopher Warnock, but I also am very, very self-taught. I've got a library of books on astrology and magic, and I've always been a self-educated person. I'm an avid reader. I have like a 3,000 book library here in the house. So
0: wow,
1: yeah, it really helps. It's a good thing to have.
0: Tell us what is the most fascinating aspect of what you've done magically that just wowed you.
1: Well, I think that the most fascinating thing is that I'm here talking to you. I feel like there's a lot of people who want to get their chance in publishing and writing, and I feel like the way my book has been for me, I think it's a modest success. They didn't print very many copies of it, but the way that it has changed my life, I definitely worked with my spiritual crew to help make that happen in my life. I feel like we use magic to get inspiration. That's an ancient asking the muses for help writing, asking for business connections and just favorable coincidences. But the things I use magic for are so numerous. And more often than not, the goals that I have a little book where I write down some of the rituals that I do and some of the petitions and things. Just basically what we try to do is just keep good things happening for us. Keep good fortune coming. I believe that fortune and luck are almost like a substance that you want to keep flowing in your life. So I use magic just to keep the good fortune flowing, you know, to keep the bad fortune away and keep the good luck going.
0: Do you do it primarily for yourself, or do you have outside clients that come to you for assistance?
1: You know, I do not do magic for money. I don't have any problem with people that do. I know a lot of people do, but I mostly have done it for my friends and family and myself, yeah.
0: And what has been the most fascinating aspect of magic for you?
1: Well, I just love astrological magic. I feel like when you make an astrological talisman, for instance, I made a talisman last year for last summer for Jupiter when he went into Cancer, and when you do that ritual and you hold that talisman up as Jupiter is rising over the horizon, you can feel that like ray of Jupiterian energy coming into your life, and you can feel the good fortune and the good vibes and the wisdom and the flow happening. It's really a powerful experience.
0: We'll talk more about magic in the spirit world, Todd, with you when we come back in a moment. Todd Elliott with us. His book is called The Cunning Farmer, Agrarian Magical Practices, Mythology, and Folklore. Back in a moment on Coast to Coast AM.
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7: Mostly cloudy overnight, the low 60 degrees. Then tomorrow, partly cloudy skies, high of 83. And we could see some scattered thunder showers as well, with a south breeze 5 to 15 miles an hour. On Thursday, partly cloudy, isolated thunder showers, 88 with a south breeze. Friday, mostly sunny, though there could be an early day shower, 89 for a high. From the Storm Center, Kelloland TV, I'm Jay Trobeck.
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1: We'll take your calls next hour with Todd Elliott as we talk about his life as an organic farmer and magical practitioner. 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
3: Hi, I'm Tom.
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0: And welcome back, George Norrie, with Todd Elliott, as we talk about his life as the cunning farmer, agrarian magical practices, mythology, and folklore. Todd, has anything bizarre ever happened to you as you practice this?
1: Oh, yeah. Oh, yeah. We have a, I feel like my land here is very spiritually active. We have a, I encourage it. So sometimes I like to walk around at night and talk to the spirits of the land and the place here. And I've had some encounters with them that were hair raising, to say the least. It's all very subtle, but I felt things brush against me in the night. I've, you know, I like to sit out in the dark and talk to the spirits and, see what comes to me. So, I definitely feel like I've, contacted some of the former inhabitants of the land here. And it's not so much bizarre as it is, it feels very natural once you get to do it, you know, once you get comfortable with the things that are here. They're just your neighbors. They might not be in physical form anymore, but they're still here. Interestingly, I used to fool around with, you know what a spirit box is? I'm sure you do.
0: Sure do.
1: Yeah, I used to fool around with a spirit box, and one day I was sitting in my backyard just trying to see what came up. And for those that don't know, a spirit box is a radio that, like a scanner that flips through radio stations up and down the dial. And I kept coming across one of the stations it was flipped through was playing this show. One of the things I picked up kept talking about alien abductions and things like that. And I was like, what is that? So I tuned, that was one of the first times I heard this show, is I tuned into that through a spirit box. So I sat in the backyard for a while, listened to the show. But basically what I found out with that is that I'm much better just doing it without the spirit box and just tuning in with my mind. And that seems to work for me. So I just kind of sit out either on neighboring properties or on my property late at night and just try to see what comes to me. I bring offerings. I bring gifts to the spirits and to try to keep everybody on side and everybody happy. And just see what comes to me. You know, sometimes they tell me things about the past, about how this land that I live on was in the past, about their lives. And, I find it very great. I feel like I have, you know, friends from the other side, allies that I can work with.
0: In all the things you've done over the years, tell me about your work with the spirit world.
1: Well, that's what I'm talking about. I feel like I really just try to work with my neighbors here and just come. I guess there's one. Archaeological site not too far from here that was a it's gone now. It was excavated and then destroyed. It was on some private land, and it was a Native American mound from about 2,000 years ago from the Adena culture, and which is pretty famous. They lived in Ohio and Kentucky and West Virginia, and they were one of the mound building cultures. And about in 1950, archaeologists excavated a mound, which is about 2 miles from here, and they found the grave of what they said was probably a shaman, and he had his teeth knocked out, and his two front teeth were removed, and what they called a spatula, which was made out of the upper jaw of a wolf, was inserted into his jaw. So they found this man buried in this mound with this thing, this wolf jaw part between his teeth, and they assumed that he was some sort of shapeshifter, or he, you know, his shamanic skill was partaking of the wolf spirit. So I feel like he comes to me sometimes when I sit out here at night and I talk to him, and we have sort of a relationship. One of my spirit allies. So that's one of the weird things that's happened to me.

0: I often see lights in the sky that I'm not entirely sure I can't explain them as being airplanes, but they certainly are weird, and they act, they get very bright and then they fade away. So, I live out in the middle of nowhere, but not too far away from airports and things like that. So it's not totally out of the ordinary that would be air traffic, but they are very strange acting sometimes. So yeah, as far as the spirit world goes, I'm back to that. That's basically it. I just try to talk to these things in my mind just to see what I can learn from them. For these people, really, they're people. And I learn about how they lived on the land here. And that just helps me feel more connected to the place.
1: Has it ever scared you, Todd, your work?
0: Not anymore. It used to scare me. I've gotten used to being outside after dark, but sometimes it'll get the hair standing up on your head. You feel a sense of presence. You feel like something's there. But I don't get scared so much as I get that feeling that something is there. You know, sometimes I'll go out and I'll do my little rituals in the woods, and you'll hear something large moving through the woods. It's probably just an animal, or sometimes the coyotes will answer you really close by. We don't have any animal. Actually, hopefully we don't have any bears, but we have coyotes here, and they can make some unearthly noises for sure. And they often answer me when I'm doing some of my practices. I feel like that the spirits, the gods and the spirits that I work with often use nature to send signs. So a lot of the signs that we get are in the form of animals and animal movements and things like that, you know, animal calls. So, you know, I'll do a ritual and I'll pray to the ancient Roman goddess of the forest, Diana. And one time an owl, like a screech owl, flew up in a tree right above me and started to screech or started to do its call. So I felt like that was definitely a sign. So we get a lot of things like that where the animals start communicating back.
1: Have you ever decided not to practice magic, or do you do this all the time?
0: I do it all the time, but I definitely if I want to do something in particular, I'll do a divination, I'll throw the tarot or I'll do geomancy or something like that to try to know whether any particular thing I do is a good idea or not. I definitely have some things that my spirit guides are like, no, don't do that. That's not a good idea. So I don't do it at that point. You know, there's going to be side effects, or there's going to be unintended consequences to that.
1: The spirit world, do you ever come across demons yourself?
0: I think one man's demon is another person's god. I that's kind of a problematic term, for me. So I don't really, I've never really run anything particularly evil. No, I've been to some haunted locations, but I never run into anything particularly bad. It might be because I practice warding, I practice shielding, and I mostly operate on my own space. So I feel like everything here is pretty safe. So no, I haven't really run into anything like evil or demonic, but I don't seek that kind of thing out either.
1: Well, that's important. If you don't seek it out, chances are it's not going to come to you.
0: Yeah, the thing that I have run across, and I feel like one of the ways that we know that our magic is working and that something is happening is, like I said before, we get signs, we get coincidences, we get things happening. And I have experimented with some things I have done some experiments that were perhaps ill-advised. I'm a very experimental person, and I have had runs of minor misfortune for a little while after I've done certain practices. And I think that you could probably say that that was something

0: a trickster spirit, or you know, some people might say a demon, or might say something malevolent. You know, I remember just idly experimenting with a certain spell and having a run of like a lot of like weird mishaps on the farm. Like all my equipment started getting flat tires, for instance. You know, just stuff like that. There's a million moving parts on a farm. And, you know, ancient people used to believe keeping the brownies and the elves and the fairies happy and propitiated, you know, leaving them the offerings of cream or milk or whatever would help keep, you know, mishaps from happening. And I fully believe that. So that's what I did. I just tried to get them happy again after I had the run of mishaps, because I feel like if the angels and the fairies and whatever you call these spirits that we work with are all on your side, things tend to go right more often than not.
1: What would you say in your magical career, Todd, was the most amazing thing that you've come across?
0: Let's see.
1: That just, you know, baffled you.
0: I always feel put on the spot by this question, because it's all minor miracles. I feel like, I always feel put on the spot by this one, because a lot of interviewers ask this one. I should have a better response. let's see.
1: There's got to be that moment that you just were wowed.
0: Yeah, but I always forget to write it down. It's like when I have a dream, you know. I have had people say we did some healing for somebody that had some rare cancer, and they went to the doctor next time and the cancer was gone. Now that was a friend of a friend that I was sending cancer to, and I didn't know them personally. But it was like a friend of a friend's son, and she came back, and the next time I went to the doctor, it was gone. That was pretty mind blowing. And we've had money workings where we've done a working to get a little bit of money. And like within a couple of weeks, we have the money appear, you know, from different ways. You have to have avenues of manifestation. As far as astrological magic, I do a lot of warding magic. So when you do warding magic, you know, it's working when nothing happens. You know, warding is like protection magic to keep you safe and to keep you from. So that's like, those are really hard to prove, but I made an Algol talisman to channel the spirit Algol. And a lot of people say that when you make an Algol talisman, when you actually bring the spirit of the star Algol into the stone that you're working with, that sometimes you'll have an electrical failure. And as soon as I did that ritual, the next day our refrigerator went out, which is an unintended consequence, but it kind of lets you know it's working. I've done shielding when I've gotten creepy vibes from people and opened my eyes and they were gone. You know, things like that. I've been doing this a long time. So we've done rain workings and it rains within hours. But then sometimes we do them and it takes a while for them to get to work. So it's hard to say about that. I've done workings when we've had severe storms come near, and the severe storms just dissipate before they get to us. There's a lot of examples. It's just something I do every day. And let's see. I always think of that quote from the Bible when they ask Jesus for a sign and he gets kind of mad at them.
1: Are you particularly spiritual?
0: Oh, definitely. Yeah.
1: Always have been?
0: Yes. Well, I guess since I was a young teenager, I think that's the first time I ever had a what you call a spiritual experience or a mystical experience. But yes, definitely, I consider myself religious in my own way. I was raised an Episcopalian, a Christian, I was never particularly oppressed by my religious upbringing, but I don't really follow that path anymore. But I, like I said, I consider myself sort of a pagan, hermetic, sort of Neoplatonist. But I'm very devout in my own way. I do my daily devotions to my gods and my spirits. And yeah, definitely, I feel like I'm a very spiritual person.
1: Were your parents particularly spiritual?
0: My family was fairly religious. My grandfather was an Episcopal priest. My father actually trained to be one before changing his life direction. So when I was a very little child, my dad went to seminary. So we grew up in this, as an early child, I was in this, seminary community in New York City. Where my dad was trained to be a priest. So yeah, and my grandparents made sure it was very for those that don't know, the Episcopal Church is sort of like the Protestant answer to Catholicism. So it was heavy on the ceremony, heavy on the ritual and the candles and the incense and stuff like that. So I grew up with ritual as part of my life, at least on Sundays. So, and I was an acolyte, which is what they called an altar boy. So I actually participated in the service. So that kind of translated into my interest in ceremonial magic.
1: Todd, when we come back after the break, we'll start taking phone calls with you next on Coast to Coast AM.
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7: Results are in. I'm Sue Guzman, Fox News. And Florida's race for governor has officially been set. Here's Fox's Kristen Goodwin.
8: Congressman Byron Donalds winning Florida's GOP gubernatorial primary.
9: My administration will be guided by three pillars: making Florida accountable, achievable, and most of all, affordable.
8: Donalds, who is backed by President Trump, defeating challengers, including Florida Lieutenant Governor Jay Collins. He'll face former Representative David Jolly in November.
10: Voters are desperate for change. We are believing in each other, folks. I'm begging you right now, believe in something better.
8: Jolly, a former Republican, defeating several challengers to secure the Democratic nomination for governor. The two are hoping to succeed term-limited GOP Governor Ron DeSantis. Kristen Goodwin, Fox News.
7: In Wyoming, Republicans have chosen State Senator Eric Barlow in a four-way primary as their nominee for governor in the race to succeed outgoing Governor Mark Gordon. Face Democrat Kenneth Kastner in the November general election. Wyoming congressional candidate, Trump-backed Harriet Hageman, is going to face Democrat and former State Representative James Byrd for the seat held by Senator Cynthia Lummis, who's retiring. In Alaska, Democrat Mary Peltola has advanced to the general election for the U.S. Senate, with Dan Sullivan on the Republican side. Independent Bill Hill and Republican U.S. Representative Nick Begich III have advanced to the general election for Alaska's only U.S. House seat, while Democrats Jonathan Kreis Tompkins and Tom Begich advanced to the general election for governor in Alaska. And the United States and Canada have reached a last-minute deal now to delay planned 50% tariffs on Canadian imports. President Trump says the move buys some time for more negotiations. 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
21: Clouds continue to stream in overnight, our low 60. Then tomorrow, partly cloudy skies, 83 for a high with a south breeze, but about a 40% chance of a thunder shower. Moisture starved. On Thursday, partly cloudy, isolated thunder shower, 88. On Friday, mostly sunny, though there is a chance of an early day shower, high of 89. From the Storm Center at Kelloland TV, I'm Jay Trobeck.
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1: And, of course, this hour we'll take your calls with Todd Elliott, the cunning farmer, or the magician when we come back on Coast to Coast AM. 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

0: And welcome back, George Norrie, along with Todd Elliott, as we talk about his life as a farmer and a magician as well. Do you find, Todd, that being a magician and a farmer makes you appreciate this planet a little bit more?
1: I feel like using magic is a good way to remember that we live in an enchanted world, that there, it actually is a pretty mysterious place, that there actually is divinity and intelligence at all levels, from the level of the nature and the soil and the plants and the animals, all the way up to the stars and the heavens. And when we use magic, we are connecting all those things together for our benefit. So yes, I do believe that, what was the question again? That magic
0: makes you appreciate the planet.
1: Absolutely. Absolutely. Makes me appreciate the cosmos as a whole.
0: Fascinating.
1: Yeah.
0: Stuff.
1: It makes me feel like I'm a part of it. I feel like I'm standing in the middle. I'm standing with my feet on the earth, my roots in the underworld. My head is in the heavens, and I am connected to everything. It's a pretty good feeling.
0: Do you think you needed magic or farming to appreciate that?
1: I think it really helps. I think it really helps you feel connected to something larger than yourself. It is my way of doing it. I think there's other ways. I think that people can get that sense of connection from any number of spiritual practices or simply by taking a walk in the woods or something like that. But for me, it's the kind of person I am. I enjoy practicing rituals and talking to spirits. It makes me feel connected. It makes me feel like I live in a world that's not just ordinary, that's extraordinary.
0: If you could wave a magic wand, what would you fix on this planet?
1: I would really like people to treat the earth as if it were divine. I mean, it is divine. I believe it's divine, but I would like people to stop taking so much from nature as if nature didn't matter. I think we're getting to the point where we can see the consequences of that, of all the fossil fuels that we're burning, all the farmland that we're taking out of production to put solar panels and data centers and parking lots and houses and urban environments. We're gonna run out of land to grow our own food on, which is critical. We're tearing down forests. We're just treating the earth as if it were an endless supply of resources for us to use. And it actually has its own life, its own value, its own intelligence, its own beauty, its own divinity. And we need to start acting like that. So if I could change one thing, and that's a big thing. And I really hope my book makes a contribution to changing that, to people seeing nature as sacred, rather than just something that was put here for us to use.
0: And where do we get your book, The Cunning Farmer?
1: Well, you can get it anywhere books are sold. You can get it from Amazon or Barnes & Noble. I would prefer that you got it from your local independent bookseller. My publisher, Inner Traditions International, has it on their website. You can get on my website, and I can send you – you can give me your – I can send you a signed copy. You can get it any number of places.
0: What is your website? Call it out for me.
1: TheCunningFarmer.com.
0: Simple as that. You ready for calls?
1: Yeah. Yeah, send them out. I like to talk to the people.
0: All right, let's start with Jim in New York to get things started. Hi, Jim.
2: Hello. Thanks for taking my call.
0: Sure thing,
2: Jim. I'd like to ask the guest, do you have any rituals, spells you can tell me I can do to keep groundhogs, rabbits, deer away from eating up my garden because they made a mess of it? I can't even plant a big garden. I have to keep everything in planters now.
1: Well, I definitely do. I have problems with animals here too. And I feel like I did find a spell in one of these books that I have that was specifically to keep animals away. And I did it a couple years ago. You wrote something down on a piece of parchment and you displayed it at the field that was like a, it was like a prayer asking you know, God or whatever to keep the animals away. It was pretty interesting. And there actually is a ritual to dispel pests in the Roman Catholic Roman ritual. So that's interesting. They even religious people have something for that. For myself, I like to petition the gods that are sort of in charge of wildlife, like Diana, the Roman goddess of the forest, or Artemis, her Greek counterpoint, or the Greek god Pan, who is in charge of wildlife, or the Celtic god Cernunnos. And I try to do a petition to those entities and make them an offering and in a ritual setting and do a prayer that way to try to keep them, because I believe they're in charge of the animals. And that's one way of doing it. We also, in astrological magic, we have talismans that you can make that, those are more complicated that can, you find a time. So there's like also the sign of Capricorn sort of is in charge of, wild animals, make a long story short. So you would work with that sign when it was, you would work with that sign to discourage animals, basically. You would put that sign rising, or the moon maybe in that sign and rising, and you would do a petition or a talisman then to keep the animals away. So there's a number of approaches.
0: And I assume, Todd, you want to do it without hurting the animal.
1: Oh, absolutely. What we're trying to do is to sort of discourage them on a subtle and energetic level. There's also, I have done talismans to try to get rid of ticks. We have a lot of ticks here. And my wife actually got Rocky Mountain spotted fever and got really sick a few years ago. So we have some really bad ticks here. And I did a talisman to discourage the ticks. It wasn't one of my great successes. We still have a lot of ticks here. But there are things you can do. I'm having a little better time with animals this year. I don't know why. So maybe the spirits of the forest are finally listening to me and keeping their creatures out of my garden a little bit. I hope that helps. You really definitely have to try to get rid of them in physical means too, like with fences and chicken wire and things like that.
0: All right, let's go to Ruth in Maryland. Hello, Ruthie. Go ahead.
3: Hi, George and Todd. Thank you so much for taking my call. And Todd, I was going to ask you about your offerings. What do you use for offerings besides, I think you mentioned cream, but I was wondering, do they actually take the offerings? And just now what you guys were talking about, the animals, I kind of feel like I've been leaving offerings in the woods. I've been feeding a fox in the woods to keep it out of the campground so it won't eat the cat food, come over here and eat the cat food, and seems to be working. But anyway, do they actually, what kind of offerings do you use, and do they actually take them, Todd? Thank you.
1: Well, I think they take the spiritual substance of the offering, okay? So in the old world, in Ireland, Scotland, places like that, the traditional offering to leave the fairies was milk or cream. And you're never supposed to drink it afterward. If you make an offering of food or drink, they do not take they don't take the physical offering. They take the spiritual substance of it. I'm sure a cat or a fox or something like that will come up and lick up all the cream and you'll find it gone. But, that doesn't matter. What happens to the physical offering? You can throw it away when you're done. If it sits there and gets kind of yucky, you can just respectively dispose of it. For myself, on my place, I raise corn for cornmeal. And in North America, traditional spirit offerings for the indigenous people were cornmeal and tobacco. So on my farm, I raise corn for cornmeal and I raise tobacco just a little bit. And so I like to use those. I also like to use beer. Coffee, sometimes liquor, moonshine or whiskey or something. I don't drink myself, but I do occasionally get a hold of some liquor or some beer or some wine to pour out libations. Pouring out a libation on the ground for earth spirits is a typical practice. So I do that. I did some working to try to get some rain And after the rain came through, I promised the Germanic thunder god Thor, that I would give him an offering every Thursday of a beer for 6 weeks. So I did that. So it's just whatever you have. I do like to use things that I grow or make myself. Flowers are another good option for certain deities and certain spirits. If you grow it or make it yourself, I like to use cornbread too. It's more powerful. But sometimes buying something is also sort of a sacrifice because you spent some of your money. Some people actually leave coins out. There's just any number of things. But my preferred offerings are tobacco, cornmeal, and like beer, alcohol, or food. Like another typical offering, since we do farming and we raise vegetables and crops, is your first fruits, like the first crop of something. Like so for the Celtic holiday of Lunazd, which was August 1st, or Lammas, people would leave their first grain that they would harvest. So I took some ears of corn down to my like altar in the woods and left some for the spirits. There's approaches that you can take. I hope that answers your question.
0: How often, Todd, do you tap into the godlike figure?
1: I call upon the gods every day at some point. Our days of the week here in English-speaking countries, we have Sunday, Monday, Tuesday, Wednesday, Thursday. All of our days of the week have a god that rules over them, or a planet. So our days of the week in English are named for the Germanic gods. So we have two, the Germanic god, or Tyr, the Germanic god of war. Woden, or Odin, is Wednesday. Thor is Thursday. Freya is Friday, so the goddess of love. Saturday is Saturn, of course, the Roman god. And Sunday is the sun, and Monday is the moon. So on those days, for instance, it's Wednesday, very early in the morning, Wednesday. So on Wednesday, I always pray to Mercury. Mercury's in charge of Wednesday, or Hermes. And Wednesday's a day that you would do prayers for your business, for your communications, for that's important in the radio business. So it would be a good day at sunrise on Wednesday to offer up a petition to Mercury, the planet and the god in charge of communication. I said a little prayer to him before we started here that I would have some good words and good things to say. I hope it's working.
0: Let's go to Drew in Oregon. Welcome to the show. Hi, Drew.
4: Hey, thank you for taking my call.
0: Sure.
4: Could you ask your guests to explain crop circles? And if so, has any crop circles ever been created for anyone using agrarian magic, like the crop circles on the 11th and 18th of July 2026? And I do have a follow-up question.
1: Okay. I don't know anything about crop circles. I think they are really cool. My crops are so small that I've never had anybody I've never had any form in my crops. I would love to see one. That is a really interesting question. I want to hear more about what the listener has to say. But no, I don't, that is not part of my practice, but I do think it's fascinating.
0: And let's go back for his follow-up. Go ahead, Drew.
4: Yes, my follow-up question is, when the volume of a sphere around an object reveals details about an object like a 1D8, as you see in the crop circle in July of 2026, could this be a message to an individual among us? And thank you very much.
1: Well, like I said, it's outside of my realm of experience and knowledge. But I do think it's really fascinating. I think from what I understand, I think crop circles are way too vast and way too intricate to be made by people with boards and strings. But I don't know how they're made or what messages they hold for humanity. But I would like to learn more.
0: Next up, let's go to Marie in Dayton, Ohio. Hello, Marie.
5: Hi, Todd. Blessed be. And
1: hi, Marie.
5: It's so wonderful to hear so someone else like myself that has the pagan belief system. It's so refreshing. I have a comment and a question. I too grew up Catholic, Presbyterian, Baptist, and my husband introduced me into my pagan belief system, which I love. And I'm 72 years old, and I love it. I do full moon rituals. I let Mother Moon bless the water. I set it out overnight, and I drink it the next day because Mother Moon is my source of life, light, and love. And I do talk, and I sit outside at night, too, like yourself, and I sit and I listen because there's so much to listen from Mother Earth. I just wanted to ask you, do you ever talk to, I hope I'm saying this right, Cornius or Odin? And I'll take my questions off. I mean, the answer's off the air. Blessed be, Todd. Thank you.
1: I didn't get the name of the first spirit. I have talked to Odin before. You know, it's funny. I do work with the German, with the Germanic, with the heathen gods, the Germanic gods some, and I'm not confined to any one pantheon. I consider myself an eclectic practitioner, but one time I called to Odin in a ritual, and this is a notable, I get coincidences like this, and I called to Odin in a ritual, and I said, "Oh, Father, can you hear me?" And at that moment, it was even slightly overcast, an incredibly bright meteor streaked across the sky, and I shouldn't have even been able to see it, but it just happened to pop through a hole in the overcast. So I thought that was really weird. I feel like some of those gods are very accessible, and very easy to talk to, and they give you signs, and they can really hear you and do things for you. So as far as Odin goes, I think he's pretty responsive. And I do work with him. I work with Mercury and Hermes a little more, which are the Greek and Roman versions of that sort of energy, that sort of current. But I do work with Thor or Thunor because as a farmer, rain and thunderstorms are very important to my life and my livelihood. But yeah, I'm glad to hear you're sitting outside and under the full moon. I also do full moon rituals, new moon rituals. I try to sit outside and, like you said, just listen and tune in. And you should check out my book. I have a little bit in my a chapter in my book about moon water and its history and a ritual for making it. Sounds like you already know what you're doing, but you might want to look into that too. I've got a couple chapters on working with the moon.
0: The other person she was talking about was the centurion from the New Testament, Cornelius. Unlike the Cornelius who listens to our program quite regularly.
1: Oh, no, I've never worked with Cornelius from the New Testament. I did have a, I have worked with saints before. I've had some interesting experiences working with saints. So, sounds like we're about to take a break.
0: Yes, sir. We'll be back to wrap things up with you, Todd, in just a moment on Coast to Coast AM.
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7: Mostly cloudy overnight, the low 60 degrees. Then tomorrow, partly cloudy skies, high of 83. And we could see some scattered thunder showers as well, with a south breeze 5 to 15 miles an hour. On Thursday, partly cloudy, isolated thunder showers, 88 with a south breeze. Friday, mostly sunny, though there could be an early day shower, 89 for a high. From the Storm Center, Kelloland TV, I'm Jay Trobeck.
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3: Whether it's physical activity, obesity, diet, smoking, low on hormones, stress, sleep disorders, or your age can be supported by reducing inflammation and aiding the body to heal itself appropriately. 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

0: And welcome back to Coast, George Norrie with you, wrapping things up with Todd Elliott. The Cunning Farmer is the name of his book, Agrarian Magical Practices, Mythology, and Folklore. Todd, give out your website again for us.
1: 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I also am on Substack at thecunningfarmer.substack.com. I also am on Facebook and Instagram at The Cunning Farmer. 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I do most of my blogging on Substack. 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
0: Excellent. Thank you, Todd, for being on the program, and take care of yourself. And good luck with the book, The Cunning Farmer, which is available where most books are sold, especially Amazon. What would you do if you were on a drive and found yourself surrounded by several Bigfoot-like creatures? That happened to Wes Germer and his brother. Have a listen.
2: Now, back in November of 2012, Wes Germer and his brother Woody were surrounded by several Sasquatch-type-looking creatures of the foothills of the state of Washington. The encounter, of course, changed both their lives. He decided to start a podcast. It's called Sasquatch Chronicles. It allows others to come forward and share their encounters, too. And since this episode, he has been researching and investigating reports from eyewitnesses all over the place. He's with us for a couple hours tonight on Coast to Coast. Wes, what a great story. Welcome to the program.
3: George, thank you for having me. I appreciate it very much.
2: So back a couple years ago, you and your brother were out there in the foothills, expected just a normal day. What the heck happened?
3: Well, what had happened, George, is my dad had died of cancer, and he had passed away 4 months prior to us having this encounter. And that week, my grandfather had passed away. I was out of work. My brother wasn't working a whole lot. And he had come over one night back in November of 2012, and he said, hey, him and I got to talking, and I said, hey, let's just go out for a drive. Let's get out of here. Let's go and just talk about, I mean, so many bad things that had happened.
2: Oh, my God, yeah.
3: We decided to go out for a drive. And that night had really changed both of our lives. What had happened is we went out for a drive, and we got turned around on one of the back roads out there, not far from, you know, from Portland, Oregon. You're probably talking 25 minutes north of where this incident happened. But we'd gotten turned around. We were driving up this place called Yakult Mountain, out in Yakult, Washington. And as we were heading up this road, we had come to kind of a game trail in the road. And my brother at the time said, hey, let's put it on four-wheel drive. Let's go down this game trail.
2: Now, what's a game trail to some of us who might not know what that is?
3: Well, kind of a traveled path that animals take. It was pretty wide open. I mean, we could definitely get the car down it, but kind of a path that animals take. And, you know, it's 2 o'clock in the morning. I said, hey, you know, we had our windows cracked. It was a beautiful night. And I said, hey, I don't want to go down this game trail. It's 2 o'clock in the morning. The last thing I want is to get stuck out here. I love my brother. I don't want to hang out all night with him in a car, sleeping in a car.
2: out there in the woods.
3: Yeah. And so he had jumped out of the car, and he was looking at the trail to see if we could put it on four-wheel drive. And when he jumped out of the car, George, it was the weirdest thing. I kind of had a, I don't want to say I was like we were being watched. I just had a feeling like something wasn't right when that door opened. It was too quiet.
2: You could feel it.
3: You could almost feel it, yeah, and that sounds strange to the audience, but you could almost kind of feel it. I realized something wasn't right at that point. So I was telling him, get back in the car, get back in the car, get back in the car. He jumps back in the car and he says, hey man, what's

0: to the left side of the car, which is the driver's side of the car, we started hearing footsteps coming in towards the car, something bipedal, obviously large, coming in towards the car.
1: Did it feel as if it sounded human-like? I mean, that's a difficult question, but, you know, nobody anticipates, hey, Bigfoot's out here. So did you think there were some people out there?
0: Well, I didn't really believe in Bigfoot, and so my first thought was it was a bear, and that's one of the things is we kind of argued back and forth, and I said, well, I don't think it's a bear. It's not an elk. It's obviously two steps walking in towards the car.
1: So people did
0: come to mind, George, when we were sitting there.
1: Yeah.
0: I was thinking maybe we came across a crazy person. You know, and we would kind of whisper back and forth, and it was odd because when we'd whisper, it would stop from walking in on the car.
1: Huh.
0: And the minute we would stop whispering, it would start walking in towards the car, and it made it really obvious it was walking in towards the car. And off to my right, on my side of the car, I could hear another one walking in towards the car. It sounded different than what was on my brother's side of the car. What was on his side of the car sounded very heavy. It sounded very big. On my side of the car, I was still walking on two legs, but it was more quick step.
1: Okay, but clearly something out there.
0: Clearly something out there, clearly walking in towards the car. That was my impression at the time. And the game trail we were just about to head down, we could hear another one almost kind of coming out of the brush, walking in towards the car. To describe it to you, George, the area that we were at, the moon was coming in. It was lighting the whole area up. We were faced with the front of the car kind of parked down this game trail facing towards the mountain, and the back end of the car was in the direction we could actually see. So we can't actually see what's coming in towards the car. Well, we hear these things walking in, and I told Woody, I said, give me a count. Tell me, we had been hunting the month prior, and so I pulled my pistol out, handed him his pistol. I had my pistol. I mean, I hate to sound like a bunch of hillbillies, but handed him his pistol, handed my, you know.
1: Well, it's also defense, self-defense, Wes. So, you know, you probably had to do that.
0: Well, and that was the last thing I wanted. I really didn't want a gun battle. But as these things walked in towards the car, I remember Woody and my brother had pointed his gun out the window, and I told him, "Don't do that. I don't want a gun battle. It's the last thing I want to have happen at this point."
1: And again, are you still thinking these might be people?
0: That was really what was going through my head. I really thought, just the way they walked, it was obviously walking, upright walking.
1: Right. And they could have been robbers. They could have been anybody.
0: Could have been anybody, yeah. And so we're sitting there, and I remember, you know, like two tough guys. I'm sitting there thinking, well, if these guys want to fight, we'll give them a fight. but things, you know, the tough guy-ness goes away here shortly. Out of behind the car, and again, the back end of the car is kind of pointed up, the front end's pointed down into this game trail facing the mountain. We hear something crash out of the brush about 30 feet back. And all the leaves are off of the trees, and they're all on the right side of the, you know, on my side of the road, there was a pile of leaves as we had driven up. And 30 feet back, this thing crashes out of the brush, and it starts crawling towards the car. And my impression at the time was, this is something on, like a big guy, military crawl coming towards the car. And it stopped and it growled at us. And the growl that I heard wasn't like any other growl I've ever heard before.
1: And could you see it at this point?
0: We couldn't see it at this point. And my brother leaned over and said, hey, I think, did you hear that growl? And I said, yeah, I did. And all of this is happening in real time. All this is happening very, very, very quickly. It comes up, it moves probably another 5 or 10 feet, and it growls at us again. And it's coming towards the car, and it stops, and it growls. The growl that I heard the second time wasn't like the first growl. It sounded more angry. It sounded more agitated. And that threw me off a little bit, because I've heard a lot of different animals growl,

0: have one growl. When they're in fear, they growl. When they're upset, they growl. Mm-hmm. This growl changed. It was a different type of growl the second time around. It was longer. It was deeper. And it moves up again. And it's coming closer and closer to the car. And I'm sitting there looking at Woody, and I'm trying to, you know, all this is happening so quick. I'm trying to tell him, hey, let's, you know, I'm trying to almost mutter to him, let's go. Let's get out of here.
1: Yeah, what was holding you back from just taking off?
0: Well, and a lot of people have asked me that. But the thing is most people don't understand. This happened so quick. There wasn't time to really stop and go, hey, let's get out of here.
1: And I bet you were curious deep down inside.
0: I think it was fear more than curious. I think I was more afraid because it had come up again. It was probably five feet from the back bumper. Yeah, it growled at us. And I hate to say this, George, because I'm not a paranormal guy, but and this might be fear talking, but I almost physically felt the growl when it had growled at us. I almost physically felt the growl. And I remember looking over at Woody, and his eyes are, you know, huge, and he's white as a ghost. And I'm trying to mutter to him, hey, let's go. Let's get out of here. And it had come up, and it was probably inches from the back bumper the last time it had growled at us. And
1: you still can't see it at this point.
0: Still can't see it at this point. The last growl, though, it felt like it was sitting in the back bumper, like growling in our ears. And I would describe the growl, and again, I don't want people to misconstrue what I'm saying, but I would describe it as almost a demonic growl. I mean, it was almost in the backseat growling right in our ears.
1: Like a possessed person or somebody.
0: Yeah, it was just it was like any other growl I've never heard before.
1: You and your brother are still out there. You're in the car. And these creatures are really close to you.
0: Yeah, the creature had come up. It was growling. It was probably a couple inches from us. And the last growl, my hands were shaking. I had my gun in my hand. I know Woody had his gun. And I just looked at Woody and I said, back up. Let's go. And he said, you know what? I think you're right. And he went to back the car up. And to his credit, he backed up pretty slow. We backed out of the game trail that we were in, turned the car around. Now, George, we're in the area where we can actually see everything. The moon's coming in. It's just lighting this whole area up. Now we're facing the direction we can actually see everything. And to describe the area, there's one road in and there's one road out. There's not any other road we can take to get out of this place but straight ahead. And my brother drives probably 30 or 40 feet and stops the car and turns it off. Almost in frustration, and I'm looking over at him wondering what's going on.
1: Yeah.
0: And I start almost, you know, I'm cussing at him, I'm dressing him down verbally, you know, what are you doing, let's get out of here. And he looked at me and just said, I can't drive, man. I can't, I just need a second. I'm too upset to drive.
1: Huh.
0: And that sounds crazy for people listening, but these roads aren't, we're coming off a mountain. There's a cliff on one side.
1: No room for a mistake, that's for sure.
0: Yeah, there's no room for a mistake. And I realized at that point that if the tables were turned, I probably couldn't have driven us out either. My hands were shaking. And so I kind of sit back in my chair, and I'm looking straight ahead down this road, and he's looking out his window, and he's looking up to his left. And he looks over at me, and he says, do you see this thing in the tree? Am I going crazy over here? And I said, what do you mean? He goes, just look over here. He goes, am I going nuts here? Am I losing it? And I leaned over to his side of the car, and I look up. And in this tree, it just kind of looked like a monkey in a tree. That's the only way I can describe it. It was about 15, 20 feet up. It was a little bit bigger than me. I'm about 6 foot. And it was a little bit bigger than me, but it just reminded me of a monkey in a tree.
1: A monkey or an ape?
0: I would say monkey. I would say more monkey. Had its legs wrapped around the tree.
1: All right.
0: Had its arms wrapped around the tree. And it would shift its body like it was trying to get a good look at us. Like it would look off to one side of the tree, stump, or, you know, the base of the tree, and it would look down at us, and it would kind of shift its body and look down at us. It just kind of reminded me of a monkey in a tree is what I thought. And I sat back down, and I can't tell you how long I looked at it, but I watched it go back and forth, back and forth. And my impression at the time was it was trying to get a good look at us. And I just sat down in my chair, and I didn't know what to say. I just kind of looked over, and I was like, "You talking about that thing in the tree?" And he goes, "Yeah, am I going nuts? Is this what I'm seeing?" And I go, "I think it's a monkey in a tree, man. I don't know what it is. I'm a monkey, I guess." And we both look back up after we have this discussion, and whatever was in that tree is now gone. It had left from where it was. I mean, it was right, right up by the car. It was
1: right.
0: Gone. It had left. And our windows are still cracked at this point. And off to my right, I could hear breathing. Now, this was my brother's side of the car. Now it's my side of the car.
1: Scary times, huh? For Dan Galante, Uriel Blackshear, Tom Danheiser, Sue Trikas, Lex Lonehood, Sean Latasor, Alec Fernandez, Tim Banal, Barry Berry, George Knapp, Richard Serrett. I'm George Norrie, somewhere out there on Coast to Coast AM. We'll see you on our next edition. Until then, be safe, everyone.

0: We're good at making excuses for things we don't want to do.
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6: Results from primary night. I'm Ted Lindner, Fox News. Florida voters choosing their Republican and Democratic nominees in several key races Tuesday. Fox's Kristen Goodwin.
7: President Trump backed Congressman Byron Donalds, winning Florida's GOP gubernatorial primary. He'll face former U.S. Representative David Jolly in November. Jolly, a former Republican who switched parties, winning the Democratic nomination for governor. Both are vying to replace Republican Governor Ron DeSantis, who is term limited. Progressive State Representative Angie Nixon winning the state's Democratic Senate primary. She'll take on incumbent GOP Senator Ashley Moody in November for the chance to serve out the final 2 years of former Senator Marco Rubio's term. Moody, who secured the Republican Senate nomination, was appointed to the role by Governor DeSantis when Rubio became Secretary of State last year. Kristen Goodwin, Fox News.
6: Voting happening in Wyoming and Alaska as well on Tuesday. In Wyoming, Republicans choosing State Senator Eric Barlow in a four-way primary as their nominee for governor in the race to succeed outgoing Governor Mark Gordon. He'll face Democrat Kenneth Kasner in the November general election. Wyoming Congresswoman Harriet Hageman will face Democrat and former State Representative James Byrd for the seat held by Senator Cynthia Lummis, who's retiring. In Alaska, Democrat Mary Peltola advancing in the general election for the U.S. Senate, and Senator Dan Sullivan advancing on the Republican side. Independent Bill Hill and Republican U.S. Representative Nick Begich have advanced to the general election for Alaska's only U.S. House seat. And President Trump saying Tuesday he was delaying the 50% U.S. tariffs on $20 billion worth of Canadian imports. This after the two countries reached a last-minute deal hours before the sanctions were to go into effect. The announcement, which the president made on his social media platform, buys time for negotiations and avoids, for now, another strain in already tense relations between the historic allies of the U.S. and Canada. 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
6: The defense team for Lindsey Clancy is arguing that the mom cannot be held responsible for her three children's deaths because of her mental state. But prosecutors claim that Clancy planned the killings. Psychiatric doctor Donald Condi responding to doubts the prosecution raises that Clancy never reported hearing voices until the day of the murders.
10: Miss Clancy reported she was worried that her children would be taken away from her. Perhaps by the Department of Children and Families, if she reported very severe symptoms.
6: Clancy claims she heard voices telling her to kill her children and herself. Clancy could face life in prison if she's convicted, or could be committed to a state psychiatric hospital if the jury finds her not guilty. The United Arab Emirates saying their defenses detected two ballistic missiles coming from Iran, but the IRGC has yet to claim responsibility. Fox's Jonathan Hunt.
12: Two ships hit and those two missiles directed at the UAE. So it shows that Iran is still ready and able to take offensive actions if it wishes to. The president, meantime, came out swinging, posting to Truth Social, quote, "There are no talks or conversations going on or scheduled with the Islamic Republic of Iran. The naval blockade remains in full force and effect. The Hormuz Strait is open and operating. All water mines have been removed or detonated."
6: U.S. Special Envoy Jared Kushner in the Middle East as well. And the Pentagon says not to worry about dwindling munitions, maintaining the U.S. is ready to defeat any threat. This despite the use of large quantities of armaments in the conflict with Iran. Spokesman Michael Duffy declaring the U.S. military can defeat any threat at the time and place of our choosing. I'm Ted Lindner. This is Fox News.
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14: Some scattered moisture-starved thundershowers possible today. Otherwise, partly cloudy. The high 83, a south breeze 5 to 15 miles an hour. On Thursday, partly cloudy. Isolated thundershower again possible. Warmer at 88. And on Friday, mostly sunny 89 with an early day shower possible. By Saturday, partly cloudy 85. From the Storm Center, KelloLand TV, I'm meteorologist Jay Trovac.
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15: Okay, in the morning from Westwood One. Good morning, I'm John Trout. It's Wednesday, August 19th, 2026. Here's what's coming up on America in the Morning.
16: A Florida Democratic Socialist scores a big upset in Florida's Democratic Senate primary. I'm John Stolness in Washington.
17: President Trump floats the Strait of Hormuz as U.S. territory.
18: But over the years, we've had them out there much longer.
17: I'm Clayton Neville.
19: Less than an hour before the deadline, the U.S. and Canada agree to a deal to hold off on new Canadian tariffs. I'm Jeff McKay in Washington.
20: 14 people have been charged in connection with a drug ring at Penn State.
21: We're senior members of the Delta Upsilon.
20: I'm Lisa Dwyer.
22: Disney is suing the Trump administration's Federal Communications Commission. Marcela Sanchez, Washington.
15: Tuesday's activity from Wall Street and the latest update on Tropical Storm Lala in Hawaii. All ahead on America in the Morning. It's 7 after. Primaries were held in Florida, Alaska, and Wyoming Tuesday. And in California, a special election to replace Democrat Congressman Eric Swalwell. John Stolness has a recap from Washington.
16: Progressive firebrand Angie Nixon, a self-described Democratic socialist, won Florida's Democratic Senate primary in an upset, beating Alex Vindman, who outraised her significantly in that race. It was the latest victory for a far-left progressive candidate in a Democratic primary. And after her victory, she told supporters, voters in November will support her ideas over her Republican challenger, incumbent Senator Ashley Moody.
0: These things are not radical.
1: That's right.
0: They're not extreme. So Ashley Moody can call it whatever she wants. She can call us whatever she wants. But in November, she will call me Senator.
16: In that state's race to replace Ron DeSantis for governor, Trump-backed Republican Congressman Byron Donalds won his primary. He told supporters he'll use his office to ensure tax dollars are spent wisely.
2: As your governor, we are going to doge all local governments and all state agencies. There will be no sacred cows.
16: Donalds will take on Democrat David Jolly, a former Republican congressman turned Democrat. Despite Nixon's victory, Jolly tells MS Now he will chart a different path from her.
23: Angie's out there fighting for those same values. I think she and I have a very different approach to this. But look, I reject socialism. I'm a capitalist. We'll see how Florida's voters sort that out in November.
16: Democratic Congresswoman Debbie Wasserman Schultz, whose district disappeared due to redistricting, won a redrawn black majority district against two minority candidates. Trump-backed candidates did suffer some setbacks last night. Florida Congressman Corey Mills lost his primary, and Catalina Loeff lost an open primary in another district. Meanwhile, Wyoming Congresswoman Harriet Hegeman, backed by Trump, won her Senate primary, but Trump's pick for governor, Megan Degenfelder, did not. And in Alaska, Republican Senator Dan Sullivan was taking on someone else named Dan Sullivan in a move the senator claimed was meant to confuse voters. Alaska has a non-parliamentary system, which means the top four finishers of either party advance to November's general election. John Stolness, Washington.
15: President Trump and Defense Secretary Pete Hegseth continue defending the conditions of the USS Abraham Lincoln as the president posts an image of a map that now shows the Strait of Hormuz as U.S. territory. Correspondent Clayton Neville has the latest from the Middle East.
24: President Trump says there are no current active talks between the United States and Iran, and he posted an image on social media of a map labeled U.S. territory. It shows the Strait of Hormuz, which is a key shipping channel for oil in the Middle East. The Strait's bogged down right now with blockades and attacks amid war. The president posted, quote, "After we finish defeating Iran, I'll be declaring the Hormuz Strait a territory of the United States." Iran responded by saying the strait could not be seized by tweet, aircraft carrier, executive order, or campaign speech. Meanwhile, the president addressing reports that military crew members aboard the USS Abraham Lincoln are suffering from declining mental health and supply shortages during its long deployment.
25: The Lincoln has been out there for a period of time, good period of time. But over the years, we've had him out there much longer.
24: The president said he was approached by an admiral in the military over the weekend about the reports.
25: And it was at a big group, and he happened to be an admiral retired. He said, "I've been on ships that are out there much longer than that, sir. And I know people on the Lincoln. They say it's beautifully maintained and beautifully taken care of." And other people went out and they found out to be true. It was fake news reporting from CNN.
24: Republicans are dismissing the reports, but Democrats are pushing back against the administration.
26: Our servicemen and women know they are going to face hardship when they raise their right hand and they agree to serve, but not hardships that are added by their own leadership.
24: Senator Richard Blumenthal spoke to reporters.
26: As worried and outraged we should be by the treatment of these sailors on the USS Abraham Lincoln, even more so, America should be outraged by the reaction of the President of the United States.
24: The reports about the Lincoln cited concerns from family members about declining morale on the ship. Supply shortages also a worry, so are plumbing problems, water contamination, and other issues, according to the online reports. I'm Clayton Neville.
15: 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It's 12 after. a large-scale alleged drug trafficking scheme at a major U.S. university when America in the Morning returns after these messages.
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15: America in the Morning continues. Here's today's national forecast from AccuWeather.com meteorologist Matt Rindy.
9: A cold front produced some strong thunderstorms through Wisconsin and Michigan yesterday, and today that boundary is set to produce more showers and thunderstorms farther south through eastern Missouri and then northeastward into Illinois, Indiana, Ohio, and the western parts of Pennsylvania and New York. Some of the storms could produce drenching downpours and localized flooding. Ahead of the front, it's going to be a warm day through the east coast states from Virginia into eastern Maine, where highs will be in the 80s and low 90s, but there will be a little bit of a reprieve from recent humidity. And then behind that front, it's also going to be cooler and less humid with sunshine. Highs will be in the mid to upper 70s to around 80 through most of the Great Lakes region. And look for additional scattered thunderstorms to develop farther west in portions of eastern South Dakota into eastern Nebraska, western Iowa, and also parts of western Missouri and Kansas, where we'll also be in the 70s and 80s. And then farther south, the heat continues through southern Kansas and Oklahoma and Texas, as well as eastward to Arkansas, Louisiana, and Alabama. Highs once again will be well into the 90s with 100s in many areas, even a few 110s. There will be a few thunderstorms in the afternoon through parts of the southeast, especially along the Gulf Coast, some of which could cause drenching rainfall in northern Florida. And look for a few gusty thunderstorms in parts of the four corner states as well, from Arizona and New Mexico into Utah and Colorado. Some of the storms will have the potential to cause flash flooding. That's the weather across America. Santa Fe, New Mexico will be hot today with a heavy thunderstorm in the afternoon and a high of 94. Jacksonville, Florida will also have a heavier thunderstorm this afternoon with some sun and a high of 99. That's the nation's weather. I'm AccuWeather.com meteorologist Matt Rindy.
15: 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President Trump said Tuesday night he was delaying temporarily the 50% U.S. tariffs on $20 billion worth of Canadian imports after two countries reached a last-minute deal an hour before the sanctions were to go into effect. America in the Morning's Jeff McKay has more on the story.
11: The president made the announcement on his Truth Social account saying, quote, "I have paused the 50% tariffs against Canada." If they had gone into effect, Trump's import taxes would have hit Canadian products ranging from hockey sticks to tongue depressors. But the political impacts would have been much bigger than the economic ones. Canada had already threatened to retaliate against any new tariffs with levies of their own, aggravating a trade fight between the countries that sold each other $880 billion worth of goods and services last year. The announcement buys time for more negotiations and avoids, for now, another strain in already tense relations between the United States and Canada. I'm Jeff McKay in Washington.
15: Two Penn State University fraternities are in deep trouble for making pledges participating in alleged drug trafficking. As Lisa Dwyer reports, more than a dozen people have been arrested for transporting drugs over state lines to sell on campus.
20: 14 people have been charged in connection with a drug ring at Penn State. The group allegedly ran the operation out of two off-campus fraternity houses, described by authorities as an upper-level trafficking organization for the area. The drug ring reportedly operated in 2023 and 2024, using fraternity pledges to cut and package cocaine.
6: What we learned during this investigation was that between 2023 and 2024, large amounts of cocaine, kilos, were brought from Philadelphia and New York to State College, where they were cut and packaged for sale primarily to Penn State students. The two main dealers, the top of the chain, if you will, were senior members of the Delta, Upsilon, and Sigma Chi fraternities.
20: Four people face serious charges. Delta Upsilon has been placed on interim suspension by Penn State. The other fraternity, Sigma Chi, is not recognized by the university and not subject to its oversight. I'm Lisa Dwyer.
15: 19 after. A look at activity on Wall Street. Business news is next when America in the Morning continues after these messages.
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15: Welcome back. Here with America in the Morning. It's 21 after. Workers eligible for a federal tax break related to their overtime pay may have an easier time claiming it for the 2026 tax year than they did last year. The IRS has updated its frequently asked questions about the no tax on overtime deduction to clarify and expand the information it's provided. According to CNBC, employers will be required to include the information on the workers' W-2s. Well, the combination of the national debt closing in on $40 trillion, coupled with fiscal and inflation fears, have caused a bond sell-off that's now sent borrowing costs to their highest level since 2007. The sale of 10-year notes cleared at a high of 4.68%, the highest in 19 years, while the 30-year bond auction stopped just short at 5.22%, a 25-year peak. This as the federal government is projected to run a roughly $2.1 trillion deficit this fiscal year, according to the nonpartisan Congressional Budget Office, and concerns the national debt could top $50 trillion within the next 5 years. All this news pushed the major indices on Wall Street in the red. A recap from Alex Viega.
0: I'm Alex Viega, and this is the AP Markets Report. Wall Street pulled further from its all-time high Tuesday as AI stocks lost ground. The S&P 500 fell 0.7%, its third straight modest loss since setting its all-time high on Thursday. The Dow dropped 116 points, or 0.2%, and the Nasdaq Composite sank 1.3%. Most stocks in the S&P 500 rose, but losses for several big AI stocks weighed on the market. Micron Technology fell 7%, while NVIDIA lost 2.3%. Treasury yields held relatively steady in the bond market. Meanwhile, oil prices are edging higher, helping push up Treasury yields. This is Alex Viega.
15: It's 24 after. When we return on America in the Morning, a major TV network sues the Federal Communications Commission. After these messages.
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15: It's 26 after. America in the Morning continues. One person has died, thousands still remain without power, and there's widespread destruction in Hawaii from Tropical Storm Lala. Correspondent Ben Thomas reports.
22: Lala never made landfall, but even as it weakened from a hurricane to a tropical storm, it lashed Hawaii with intense rainfall and flash flooding from Honolulu to the Big Island, where communities in the southern end were cut off from communication and roads blocked by debris.
23: It is the flood damage that's caused the most damage, more than the wind. Without a doubt, wind has affected roofs in some areas. It certainly blew down trees all over the place, but it's the flood and the mud and the rock that poured through Nalehu, Pahala, Waiohinu.
22: Officials announced one fatality, a 90-year-old woman found dead in Na'alehu.
5: Because of the work that needs to be done on Oahu, we made the call over the weekend. We're going to hold back our crews here and then put most of the crews from California to work on Hawaii Island.
22: Hawaiian Electric said more than 100,000 customers were without power as of Monday afternoon after Lala's winds took down trees, utility poles, and transmission towers. I'm Ben Thomas.
15: Both Disney and ABC Television are filing a lawsuit against the FCC. Correspondent Marcela Sanchez reports the legal challenge is to the Trump administration's call for an early license renewal process and claims the FCC is violating the network's free speech rights.
6: Disney is suing the Trump administration's Federal Communications Commission, alleging a violation of its First Amendment rights. In April, the FCC launched an early review of 8 ABC local broadcast licenses, well before they were set to expire. The FCC review also came during an ongoing fight with late-night host Jimmy Kimmel over a joke that offended President Trump. Tuesday's lawsuit comes after FCC Chairman Brendan Carr recently defended the agency's actions against ABC, saying broadcasters have a duty to operate in the public interest. Marcela Sanchez, Washington.
15: America in the Morning for Wednesday, August 19th, 2026 is produced by Jeff McKay. I'm John Trout. This is Westwood One.
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3: News. I'm Sue Gossman. The U.S. and Canada have reached a last-minute deal to delay 50% U.S. tariffs on Canadian imports. President Trump making the announcement. They've been put on hold for 3 days to try to finalize a plan. Republican Congressman Byron Donalds, the winner of Florida's gubernatorial primary. Donalds thanking his supporters in Orlando.
4: Tonight, because of your sweat, because of your hard work, we have won a massive victory.
3: Former Congressman David Jolly, who used to be a Republican, won the Democratic nomination. The two candidates will face off in November to replace outgoing Florida Governor Ron DeSantis. And a mixed bag for Democratic Socialists in the Sunshine State. Angie Dixon winning the Democratic Senate primary. But Representatives Debbie Wasserman Schultz and Jared Moskowitz fended off challenges. 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
6: Partly cloudy sky today, the high 83, but a decent chance at some moisture-starved thunder showers. A south breeze 5 to 15 miles an hour. Then on Thursday, partly cloudy, isolated thunder shower possible. 88 for a high with a south breeze. On Friday, mostly sunny, though an early day shower possible. 89 and the low to mid 80s this weekend. From the Storm Center at Kello Land TV, I'm Jay Trobeck.
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8: 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I'm Sue Aller.
9: The person Immigration and Customs Enforcement agents targeted in Maine last month was not subject to a final removal order. I'm Lisa Dwyer.
10: An incident report offers new details and questions about the death of Hayden Panettiere. I'm Kevin Carr.
11: South Korea responds to the scaling back of military exercises, and Meta taken to court over claims it hooked kids on its platforms.
12: A judge has blocked plans to move FBI headquarters to a federal office building in Washington. Mike Hemp in Washington.
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11: America in the Morning continues with the National Outlook. Here's AccuWeather.com meteorologist Matt Rindy.
20: Starting off in the north central U.S., we are going to see some shower and thunderstorm activity through parts of eastern South Dakota into eastern Nebraska, western Iowa, as well as western Missouri and into Kansas. And it is also going to be on the cooler side with highs in the 70s and 80s. But farther south, the heat is going to continue through southern Kansas into Oklahoma and Texas, as well as eastward to Arkansas, Louisiana, and Alabama. Highs will once again head well into the 90s with 100s in many areas and even a few 110s. Some records are likely to be challenged. There'll be a few thunderstorms this afternoon through parts of the southeast, which could provide some relief, especially along the Gulf Coast, where some of the rainfall could be drenching in parts of northern Florida. A few gusty thunderstorms will also develop in the Four Corners states from Arizona and New Mexico into Utah and Colorado. Some of the storms will have the potential to cause flash flooding. The rest of the West will be dry with plenty of sunshine. Afternoon temperatures well above historical averages that climb into the 90s over the interior Northwest and 100s to 110s across the desert Southwest. Of course, it will be much cooler along the coast. And a cold front that produced some thunderstorms yesterday from Wisconsin and Michigan will continue southward, and that boundary will produce thunderstorms through eastern Missouri, northeastward into Illinois, Indiana, Ohio, and the western parts of Pennsylvania and New York. Some of the storms could cause drenching downpours and localized flooding. And ahead of the front, it's going to be a warm day through the east coast states from Virginia into eastern Maine, where highs will be in the 80s and low 90s, but also a reprieve from the humidity. And behind the front, it's going to be a little bit cooler and less humid with sunshine and highs in the upper 70s. That's the nation's weather. I'm AccuWeather.com meteorologist Matt Rindy.
11: 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Pennsylvania will be taking a hard line against data centers, announcing significant restrictions on projects, including that any data center being built must pay for their own power. Sue Aller reports that other restrictions in the governor's executive order include who they can hire and strict guidelines on water use.
8: Pennsylvania Governor Josh Shapiro is putting strict new requirements on data center development across the state. Shapiro signed an executive order Tuesday saying Pennsylvania now has the strictest guardrails in the nation for AI and large-scale data centers. The governor says developers will have to meet the new requirements or they won't be allowed to build.
21: If a developer refuses to comply with those requirements, they will have no pathway of getting the necessary approvals to build a data center in Pennsylvania.
8: Under the order, developers will also be responsible for providing and paying for the electricity their facilities use.
21: Developers must bring their own power and pay for all of the costs associated with that electricity.
8: And he says that power must come from clean energy sources.
21: They must get increasingly significant portion of that power from clean energy sources like solar, advanced nuclear, and battery storage.
8: 65 major projects have been identified in recent mappings, with more than 100 speculative proposals reportedly being discussed. The order does not create a total moratorium, but it is expected to significantly slow development. Right now, only 5 facilities have permits to begin operations in Pennsylvania. I'm Sue Aller.
11: South Korea reacting to President Trump's order to scale back annual joint exercises between the South Korean and American military. Correspondent Karen Shamas reports that the president's decision was due in part to the South Korean government's refusal to help in the fight against Iran and keep vital shipping lanes open.
22: But I called him. I said, would you like to give us a little hand? We don't need help with Iran. But if you'd like, give us a hand with Iran. He said, no, thanks. And I said, wait a minute, we have 39,000 soldiers over there guarding you from Kim Jong-un, your next-door neighbor, and you're not going to help us on a very easy military operation in Iran? That's strange. No, no, we'd rather not get involved. I say, well, why are we involved in helping you?
0: South Korea's president has stressed the importance of the country's relationship with the U.S., as many remain confused at President Trump's order to cut joint military exercises. At a cabinet meeting on Tuesday in Seoul, South Korea's president, Lee Jae-myung, said a solid alliance with the United States strengthens the foundation of national security. These comments come as many South Koreans remain baffled and concerned about U.S. President Donald Trump's abrupt order to substantially reduce military exercises with South Korea. Trump made the announcement just before U.S. and South Korean soldiers began their annual exercises on Monday, designed to sharpen readiness against North Korean threats. Trump cited what he said was a good relationship with North Korean leader Kim Jong-un and South Korea's refusal to join the war against Iran.
22: And I want to help them, but you know, when you ask somebody, would you like to give us a hand, and they say, no thanks, and then we're guarding them from a country and paying ourselves billions of dollars, costing us billions and billions of dollars to protect not only them, but other countries.
0: I'm Karen Shamas.
11: Attorneys representing four states argued in court that Facebook and Instagram parent company Meta developed its products to hook young users on its platforms. Correspondent Kelvin Chan reports that Meta is also being accused of harvesting the data of children under 13 to benefit the tech giant.
1: Social media company Meta is going to court again in another big trial involving child safety in a U.S. federal court in Oakland, California.
4: The courtroom doors are open, and it is time that the public see what the executives at Meta have known all along, that their products are designed to addict and harm children.
1: Four states, including California, Colorado, Kentucky, and New Jersey, are seeking financial damages and want changes to how the company operates Facebook and Instagram. The states accuse Meta of harming youth mental health by deliberately designing features to get kids addicted to its platforms.
23: Coco was 12 when she opened Instagram for the first time in 2017, 4 years before the world learned what Meta already knew. Instagram was harming teenage girls. By her teens, she could not look away. Her scrolling became depression, then anxiety she could not escape.
1: They also say Meta breaks federal law by routinely collecting data on children under 13 without parental consent. The trial is expected to last 6 to 8 weeks, and CEO Mark Zuckerberg is expected to testify. Meta says it has a strong case of protecting teens, but this is the latest case in a flood of lawsuits targeting Meta and other social media companies over child protection.
4: He was almost 16 when he took his own life after a five-hour encounter with an adult criminal posing as a beautiful young woman. He was from the Ivory Coast. They call it spontaneous suicide. I call it what it was, the predictable outcome of a system that protects corporations instead of children.
1: Earlier this month, a New Mexico court ordered Meta to pay $560 million to address harms to young people as part of a trial there.
11: Kelvin Chan reporting. It's 17 till. Officials from two different states sue each other over an ICE agent's actions. And pointing the finger of blame for lower vaccination rates amongst children. Those stories and more when America in the Morning continues after these messages.
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0: Minnesota's attorney general sued the governor of Texas Tuesday, seeking to compel the extradition of an Immigration and Customs Enforcement agent charged with wounding a man and then allegedly lying to justify the shooting during the agency's crackdown in Minneapolis. Attorney General Keith Ellison is asking a federal judge to bar the sheriff in Cameron County, Texas, from releasing ICE agent Christian Castro and to order Texas Governor Greg Abbott to sign his extradition warrant so that Minnesota officers can take custody. Castro was arrested in Texas in May on Minnesota charges of assault and falsely reporting a crime. Castro is accused of firing a gun through the front door of a Minneapolis home, wounding a man, and then falsely claiming that man attacked an ICE officer. Abbott said Tuesday that he has no immediate intention to respond to extradition requests from Minnesota. America in the Morning continues from the state of Maine. A congresswoman is claiming an ICE target in a Pine Tree State shooting wasn't the person up for deportation. Correspondent Lisa Dwyer reports, audio courtesy the Maine Wire.
1: Maine Democratic Congresswoman Shelley Pingree says the person Immigration and Customs Enforcement agents targeted in Maine last month when an officer shot and killed a motorist was not subject to a final removal order.
2: In just the past few days, we have learned that ICE's intended target, Johann Sebastian's roommate and the owner of the car he was driving that morning, also did not have a final removal order.
1: 25-year-old Colombian national Juan Sebastian Duran Guerrero was shot and killed in a car near his home on July 13th. ICE's intended target was Duran Guerrero's roommate. Representative Pingree calls discovery a shocking revelation in contradiction to what ICE and the U.S. Department of Homeland Security have said about the shooting. The Department of Homeland Security says in a written statement that it stands by its prior assessment of the shooting. I'm Lisa Dwyer.
0: The American Academy of Pediatrics is blaming the Trump administration for lower vaccination rates of children in the U.S. Correspondent Donna Warder has details.
3: Federal data says parents getting vaccine exemptions for their kindergartners is at an all-time high, and many exemptions are for non-medical reasons. In the 2025-2026 school year, 4.2% of kindergartners, about 155,000 kids, were exempted. The fourth consecutive year, exemptions have reached a new record. Dr. James Campbell of the American Academy of Pediatrics says there has been so much chaos and confusion in vaccination guidance recently. Health Secretary RFK Jr. has tried to revise and reduce childhood vaccine guidance. President Donald Trump recently said child vaccines should be given in separate medical visits. I'm Donna Warder.
0: President Trump will nominate White House official Heidi Overton to be the next commissioner of the Food and Drug Administration. Overton has served as Trump's deputy assistant for domestic policy. In that role, she's vetted the administration's major health policy decisions. She previously was chief policy officer for the Trump-aligned think tank America First Policy Institute, and led its Center for a Healthy America. She's board certified in public health and general preventative medicine and was a general surgery resident at Johns Hopkins Hospital in Baltimore prior to joining the White House. Shifting gears, Google has agreed to pay $10 million for the internal emails and chats of the now-defunct Spirit Airlines to train its AI models. Touching down with that story, the new old tech guy, Chuck Palm.
4: Google has just bought bankrupt Spirit Airlines, but not for the reason you might think. Spirit shut down back in May, and if you ever worked at Spirit Airlines, Google just bought your work email. The bankruptcy court has been selling off what's left of the airline, and normally that would mean airplanes and gate slots. But this time, one of the biggest assets was the company's data, and Google has won that auction, $10 million, for roughly 100 million emails. Texts were also part of that, with over 500 million Microsoft Team chats, more than 30 million lines of software code, and pricing on over 7 billion competitors' flights. You might be wondering what Google wanted with all that data. It looks like they're not going to open their own airlines. This was just used to train their AI models. Google just confirmed that none of the identity comes with that data. An outside firm will be paid to scrub that first, and Google agreed not to try to re-identify anybody. One bright point is that passenger profiles and frequent flyer records are not going to be part of the deal. A federal judge still has to sign off, but

0: every one of those 100 million emails was written by somebody who thought they were talking to a coworker. Corporate information goes with it when the company is sold. Even internal conversations are an asset on the auction block right next to the airplanes. Follow the new old tech guy on X, at Chuck Palm.
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2: Baseball Tuesday, the Brewers tied a major league record with a 22-0 shellacking of the Mariners, the largest margin of victory in a shutout in the modern era. The record was set by the Pirates against the Cubs in 1975 and tied by the Indians versus the Yankees in 2004, but Milwaukee is the first team to do it in front of their home crowd. Three-run homers by Christian Yelich, David Hamilton, and Luis Lara backed up the five-hit pitching of Kyle Harrison and three relievers, one of whom was catcher Gary Sanchez, who stranded two runners in the ninth. Dodgers held off the Rockies 7-6. Shohei Ohtani went deep. That gives him 30 homers for the sixth consecutive season. A rough night for the other division leaders, though. The Twins topped the Braves 4-1. Cubs darned the White Sox 4-3. Alex Bregman knocked in the tying run in the seventh and singled home the walk-off winner in the ninth. Angels over the Astros 3-1. And the Blue Jays doubled up the Rays 10-5. Elsewhere, the Phillies won their fifth straight 6-4 over the Marlins. Yankees beat the Orioles 3-1. Trent Grisham homered and drove in all three New York runs.
3: It's a lot easier at sometimes, and sometimes it's very hard to do. So remind myself to stay in my process, stay within myself.
2: Adley Rutschman hit his first long ball for his new club as the Red Sox rattled the Diamondbacks. Joe Adell belted a 455-foot shot and drove in six as the Guardians cut down the Giants. Padres popped the Mets. Fernando Tatis Jr. homered twice and took a grand slam away from Francisco Lindor with a great catch and right. Shutouts for the Cardinals and Rangers, wins for the Royals and Pirates. That's Wednesday Sports.
1: Thank you, Robert. 7 till. A life cut too short. When we return on America in the Morning, new details in the death of a Hollywood actress after these messages.
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1: Five till, America in the Morning continues. New details are emerging into the death of actress Hayden Panettiere, including word of a bag of medication and the 911 call in a heavily redacted incident report. Correspondent Kevin Carr has the latest.
13: A newly released incident report shed some light on the death of actress Hayden Panettiere. The heavily redacted report states officers arrived while EMS and firemen were performing CPR for an extended period on an unresponsive woman. This is consistent with the 911 audio that identifies a woman in cardiac arrest.
11: KRV1 instant to respond for cardiac arrest. That's the Millwall, 701 Ainsley Bridge Road.
13: The responding officer said CPR had been started for a suspected drug overdose.
14: Ainsley Bridge Road overdose. CPR is in progress.
13: The report identifies two witnesses, Panettiere's boyfriend Brian Hickerson and his brother Zach. Most of their statements were redacted. They showed the officer a bag of medication that Panettiere had been using, but the list of 9 items was redacted. The medication Narcan, which is used for emergency treatment of opioid overdoses, was found at the scene. On the podcast On Purpose with Jay Shetty in May, Panettiere spoke about her struggle with addiction.
15: And so it became this horrible cycle for years of battling depression and anxiety and alcoholism and substance abuse and me just trying to find my way back.
13: Hickerson and Panettiere had a tumultuous on-again, off-again relationship, which included incidents of domestic violence, arrests, and jail time. An autopsy was performed on Monday, but the full toxicology report won't be available for up to 12 weeks. I'm Kevin Carr.
1: Selena Gomez, the actress, singer, and beauty mogul, has been accused of defrauding investors in her mental health startup. Gomez was accused in a lawsuit of falsely representing WonderMind, a startup focused on mental fitness practices and tools, but the lawsuit claims the partnerships promised did not exist. An attorney representing Gomez called the lawsuit meritless and vowed to defend what the attorney said were baseless claims and false allegations. A judge has stopped efforts to relocate FBI headquarters from its planned Maryland location to a D.C. office building. Correspondent Mike Hampen explains.
16: A judge has blocked plans to move FBI headquarters to a federal office building in Washington. The judge ruled President Trump's administration illegally discarded a previously approved plan to build a new facility in Maryland. A site in Greenbelt, Maryland was chosen during former President Biden's administration. But Trump appointees sought to reverse that decision last year in favor of repurposing the Ronald Reagan Building, a federal office complex a few blocks from the FBI's existing headquarters. Maryland and Prince George's County filed the suit. The Maryland location was selected over Virginia following an intense competition between the two states. Mike Hempen, Washington.
1: America in the Morning for Wednesday, August 19th, 2026 is produced by Jeff McKay. I'm John Trout. This is Westwood One.
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18: An upset in Florida. I'm Dave Anthony, Fox News. A Democratic Socialist outspends 16-1, Angie Nixon wins the Democratic primary for a Senate seat and will challenge Republican Senator Ashley Moody.
19: Nixon beating Alex Vindman, who was a former top security national official. He was a witness in President Trump's first impeachment trial. He had been backed by other Democrats, including Senators Mark Kelly and Tammy Duckworth. But progressives did see a loss in the 25th congressional district, where DSA-backed candidate Oliver Larkin failed to prevail against the incumbent Jared Moskowitz.
18: That's Fox's Madeline Rivera. another House Democrat in Florida, Congresswoman Debbie Wasserman Schultz, also defeated a progressive challenger and others in a redrawn district. Now, Republican Congressman Corey Mills was primaried out, the 11th House incumbent to lose this year. Ryan Elijah defeated Mills, who's under ethics investigations. Another GOP congressman, Byron Donalds, won the Republican nomination for Florida governor.
20: My administration will be guided by three pillars: making Florida accountable, achievable, and most of all, affordable.
18: Donalds will take on Democrat David Jolly, who used to be a Republican member of Congress. In Alaska, Republican Senator Dan Sullivan advanced to November's ballot, but finished second in primary voting to Democrat Mary Peltola. Sullivan's seat considered one of six toss-ups in the Fox News power rankings. This is big news north of the border.
21: 50% tariffs on a wide array of Canadian goods were meant to come into effect this morning, but President Trump's made a last-minute decision to delay the measure for 3 days. He says the United States and Canada have agreed a trade deal, and the two countries just need time to finalize the documents.
18: That's Fox's Jonathan Savage. Meanwhile, the stalemate remains over the Strait of Hormuz. President Trump keeps insisting it's open. The U.S. controls it, but Iran says it's closed. 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
25: Temperatures being 30 degrees above average.
22: 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Just click listen, then swipe right and hear the latest news updates on your time. 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
18: As the U.S. and Iran remain in conflict, 17 Iranians have been indicted, accused of hacking into nearly 130 or 50 universities, as well as dozens of U.S. companies and government agencies, stealing academic and other information, according to the Justice Department. And now the War Department is putting 30 colleges and universities under scrutiny over any potential security risks and partnerships with countries like Iran or China and Russia.
26: The Pentagon says the move is to protect against property, intellectual, or technology theft. Undersecretary Emil Michaels said that, quote, "The Department of War has zero tolerance for academic partnerships that compromise our national security." And Assistant Secretary Dr. Joseph Jewell added that, quote, "The department must therefore ensure that our research investments are well protected from foreign exploitation." The deadline for institutions to issue their reports is the end of the month, and the reports must include not only the overall assessment of potential exposure, but also any mitigation plans deemed necessary in order for the institutions to stay eligible for research funding. Kevin Uretsky, Fox News.
18: There's another social media trial going on. Meta, after losing lawsuits in New Mexico and Los Angeles, California, on trial in Oakland over its content and also policies for Instagram and Facebook.
27: California, Colorado, Kentucky, and New Jersey are leading a group of 29 states accusing Meta of knowingly and deliberately creating addictive features that harm young people's mental health and of collecting minors' data without parental consent in violation of federal law. Meta says it strongly disagrees with the allegations and is proud of its record protecting teens. Kristen Goodwin, Fox News.
18: On Wall Street, stock futures are down slightly after a third straight day of selling. The Nasdaq yesterday went down 355 points. I'm Dave Anthony, and this is Fox.
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2: Scattered showers and thunder showers tracking through the region this morning. Otherwise, partly sunny this afternoon. Our high temperature near 80 and a southwest wind at 5 to 10. For tonight, partly cloudy, low at 62. Tomorrow, a little warmer in the afternoon, high of 86. South wind at 10 to 20. And closer to 90 on Friday. From the Storm Center at Kettleland TV, I'm meteorologist Brian Karstens.
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18: Rundown. Wednesday, August 19th, 2026. I'm Dave Anthony. Luigi Mangione admitted he's a killer in federal court. But in state court, he's trying to get the murder case dismissed to avoid a trial that could have been a spectacle.
3: Frankly, it could have gotten him more supporters, right? We live in a world where we can't predict what these crazy people are going to do. But for whatever reason, he made the decision to say, I'm going to roll the dice and I'm going to put the state's back against the wall.
4: I'm Bill Malusian. Deja vu. Immigration ranks high amongst voter concerns as calls on the left to abolish ICE are growing louder.
5: I don't know what Peggy Flanagan means when she says she wants to rip up or blow up ICE. They asked if she wants to abolish it. She just says, I think we need immigration, but I want to blow up ICE.
6: And I'm Ted Jenkin. I've got the final word on the Fox News Rundown.
18: Luigi Mangione is no longer an accused killer. He's an admitted assassin.
7: Now, he stands convicted in federal court and faces life in prison.
18: U.S. Attorney for the Southern District of New York, Jamie McDonald. After Mangione in federal court on Friday pleaded guilty, telling the judge that on the morning of December 4, 2024, he shot Brian Thompson in Manhattan and he died, admitting that he plotted and carried out the attack, targeting the United Healthcare CEO. Mangione was arrested days later in Pennsylvania with a gun he used and a manifesto full of anti-healthcare writings.
7: No grievance, political belief, or ideological cause can ever justify murder.
18: Though Mangione's plea was to federal stalking charges, not murder. He is charged with that in state court in New York City, but that trial may not happen.
8: New York law does not permit a person to be prosecuted and punished twice for the exact same crime under a statute that governs successive prosecutions. It's also known as the double jeopardy law.
18: Mangione's lawyer, Karen Friedman Agnifilo, has filed a motion to get the state murder case dismissed. And on Monday, the judge delayed the trial, which was set to start September 8th. Now it's put off indefinitely, setting up a hearing December 10th, 8 days before Mangione's federal sentencing.
3: We all would have thought he wanted his day in court, whether it was for the notoriety or otherwise, but that is definitely something we thought we would see happen. But what he did was a very unique legal move.
18: Donna Rotuno is a criminal defense attorney and Fox News contributor with her own crime and justice podcast.
3: So he ran to federal court, he took a plea, and now I have to tell you, he has a very good chance of having that state case dismissed.
18: Okay, so this going to federal court was a big surprise. Yes. There was a hearing last week in state court, and then suddenly we find out he's going to federal court, and then the next day we find out he admits to the crime and he's guilty. Why did this not happen sooner? Why go through what we've gone through for over a year of pretrial hearings and motions and attempts? Why not do this then and a year ago go through this?
3: And that's a fair question. I think probably the fact that he has a $1.2 million defense fund that was raised through the GoFundMe probably helped make the decision of how much litigation is actually going to happen. But I do truly believe that Luigi Mangione was going to want to have his day in court. I think he truly believed that he could find a juror or two who may sympathize with him, maybe more frankly, in New York, and go to trial and maybe have a chance of winning. I think that's how he felt on the state side. However, I think the federal case was stacking up a little bit differently because remember, the judge in the federal case several months back threw out the most serious crime in federal court against Luigi Mangione. And that charge was one that he would have been eligible for the death penalty. And the judge said her decision in throwing that charge out was very pained. And it was really very technical because she was right in her decision and she applied the law. And she said, in looking at the law, the extra predicate offense that they call it, the enhancing felony, did not qualify as a violent crime under the federal statutes. And she was right. And so she threw that charge out. And so I think Luigi realized he was faced with something that may be more difficult for him to overcome. And then figured, well, if I run to federal court, now I kind of, you know, shove it in the state's face and say, look, here we are. Now you can't prosecute me. Now, of course, that all has to be litigated and a judge has to make that decision. So is he rolling the dice a little bit? Is he gambling? I think maybe slightly, but in the end, I do think that their motions are legally sound. And I do think that given what we saw recently with the Paul Manafort case, where the state said we cannot prosecute based on the federal conviction, they couldn't move forward. So I think we're going to see that here too. So, but in the end, though, as I keep saying, I'm not really sure what you win because he's looking at life in prison without the possibility of parole in the federal case. And I'm not seeing that the judge is going to give him much less than that.
18: Yeah, I mean, there is the chance, right? He's a first-time offender. If you, as a criminal defense attorney, what do you argue to try to sway the judge that maybe he should be able to at least get out at some point?
3: Well, sure. And there are a lot of arguments because under the federal sentencing guidelines, there are a set of guidelines that judges look at. And given the fact that he does not have any background, obviously helps him. He's college educated. He came from a good family. The judge will look at all those factors under the sentencing laws. But that being said, I also think the horrific nature of this, the fact that this happened on the streets of Manhattan in the middle of the day, the fact that this man was shot in the back of the head, the fact that Luigi Mangione thought he was entitled to act this way merely because he did not like his health care coverage. I think all of these things, the fact that the judge will have to say, I have to make my ruling a deterrent to others who may think this is a good idea. So even if she doesn't give him life, I don't see her giving him any number that gets him out of there before he's a very old man.
18: Okay. What does Alvin Bragg, the prosecutor in New York, have to argue to win? It seems an uphill battle for the case to continue on the murder charge in New York, but what could he argue that has the judge say, okay, we'll try this trial. Let's go ahead and try him.
3: So Alvin Bragg's office is going to argue that the charges themselves are different, that the charge in the federal case has to do with stalking. And even though it led to the murder, the charge in state court is a second degree murder, and they will argue that the charges themselves are different and therefore they should be able to proceed. And it's very possible that the judge could say he agrees with that. But the problem with that, given the state of the law, is I think that that may be another case that is overturned. And I'm not so sure Alvin Bragg's office wants that on their heads either.
18: You had said you thought that Luigi wanted his day in court.
3: Yes.
18: It would have been a spectacle if this trial doesn't happen. But if it did and does, he has all of these people. He's like a little celebrity. He's gotten raised $1 million+ in his legal defense fund. Some people think he's a hero for what he did because they also don't like health insurance companies. And politically, they side with him. Why wouldn't he want that?
3: I think that given the fact that he was justified, that may have changed. Frankly, it could have gotten him more supporters, right? We live in a world where we can't predict what these crazy people are going to do. But for whatever reason, he made the decision to say, I'm going to roll the dice and I'm going to put the state's back against the wall. But again, like I said before, to what end? I'm not really so sure in the end he gains much more than he was already going to lose.
18: In your career, have you ever seen an assassin be celebrated like this?
3: No, I mean, of course you see it under world of gang activity, right? We're watching it a little
18: bit. Mob movies, right? The mafia is glorified, right?
3: Yeah. Well, but it happens in real life, too. Like, it's celebrated in certain areas of the crime world, but not like this. Not like this in a way where people come out of the woodwork to support somebody. And I've continued to say this. Let's think about it for a minute. It would be one thing if he had these supporters that came out and said, we are standing outside of this courthouse supporting you because we don't think you did it, right? Like, we think you're an innocent guy. That's not what's happening here.
18: Right.
3: They're supporting him saying, we know you did it. We're okay that you did it. And we're here to cheer you on and justify your action. So that's the really concerning part here. But he definitely has his supporters. I mean, they came out of court on the federal side the other day. And the family of Brian Thompson is walking out of the courthouse. And you hear people yelling at them, we love Luigi. I mean, it's unbelievable.
18: I mean, that's got to be devastating for his wife and children, right?
3: Absolutely. I mean, and it was the first from none was in federal court the other day. They put a statement out. That was the first time. I mean, and I've been hoping, actually, that at some point they would speak up. Now, granted, I'm sure they're fearful given what happened to Brian Thompson himself. But we've heard so much about Luigi Mangione, and we've watched these people support him, and it's so nauseating. And I have said many times, I wish the family would speak out more to remind people what the true consequences and the collateral damage of his actions were.
18: Are you worried? I mean, some of his supporters seem young, that there's a generation growing up that is condoning violence if they agree with a cause?
3: 1,000% I'm worried about it. We see more of it every day. And I think what's happening is, and you know, not to turn this into a philosophical religious discussion, but I think the further people move away from a belief in something bigger than themselves, this is what happens. We live in this very self-centered society where no one cares about anyone but themselves. They only care about what they think is the right thing to do, and they don't care about anybody else or what's truly right and wrong in society. But think about it. I mean, we're watching Congress people in New York State say stealing should be okay. I mean, this is like, it's crazy. You can't live in a civilized society and say, well, you know, if you can't afford it, you should be able to go to Walgreens and steal it. It's just insanity. But we're watching it happen more and more. And there is this definite shift to supporting the bad guy versus what's right and wrong. And yeah, it's very scary. And I think part of it is the schools to blame. Part of it is parents to blame. Part of it is everybody's face in a cell phone. So I think there's a lot of things that we can talk about, and there definitely needs to be a lot of changes. I sat on the outnumbered sofa the other day. I would love to see some famous person go out on TikTok and make a video about how awful this is, right? That's what needs to go viral. We need to remind people that we still have to follow the rules of society and or the commandments if you are a religious person. But this is like crazy to me.
18: So maybe in some ways, it's good if there is no Luigi state murder trial.
3: For sure. No, I do. I think it's better that we don't have to watch this parade of people coming out to justify his behavior and then be able to put it on TikTok every day. So, no, I do. I think that there is a huge value in people not having to watch that parade. You know, now, of course, you want to see somebody prosecuted where prosecution is viable. But if the law is the law, I've said it all the time, you have to apply the law. And the minute we start sort of messing around with applying laws properly, we're really in trouble. So if the law says it should be dismissed, it should be dismissed.
18: You're going to talk about this. I know you have your own podcast, Crime and Justice with Donna Rotunno. That's also out today. Luigi, and what else?
3: So we have two podcasts every week. One comes out Wednesday. One comes out Thursday. This week, I'm talking to Tom Kenneth, the lawyer for Daniel Penny, who was the guy on the subway. Jordan Neely was killed in that brawl fight on the subway where Daniel Penny got involved and was trying to help everybody stay safe. And he was acquitted in criminal court, and now he's being sued by the Neely family. So I'm talking to his attorney. His attorney and I will also talk about Luigi Mangione, like you and I did today. And then I have a judge from Massachusetts coming on so we could talk about Lindsay Clancy, which, of course, is taking the world by storm right now. I'm actually watching the trial in the background.
18: Yeah, and that one's a devastating case, and obviously another podcast topic for another day. So that is Crime and Justice with Donna Rotunno. You can check that podcast out. Donna, Fox News contributor, criminal defense attorney, it is great to have you on. Thank you so much.
3: Thrilled to do it. Thank you for having me.

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11: It's Wednesday, August 19th. The United States and Canada have reached a last-minute deal to delay 50% tariffs on Canadian imports for 3 days. Meta Platforms Tuesday rejecting an accusation from a group of 29 U.S. states that it intentionally sought to addict children to its Facebook and Instagram platforms. Socialism in the Sunshine State hitting a wall. Representatives Jared Moskowitz and Debbie Wasserman Schultz fending off challenges from Democratic Socialists in Florida Tuesday. And Representative Byron Donalds winning a crowded GOP primary for governor. He'll face Democrat David Jolly in November. I'm Sue Guzman on the Fox News Rundown.
10: This is the Fox News Rundown.

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1: With your Ag News, I'm Farm and Ranch Director Sarah Heinrich. U.S. sales of agricultural tractors dropped nearly 11% in July compared to the year before, with combine sales declining more than 5% in the same period. This is according to new data from the Association of Equipment Manufacturers. Canadian agricultural tractor sales fell nearly 8% in July, while combine sales declined almost 11% compared to July 2025. The July data reflects continued softness in the agricultural equipment market as farmers and equipment manufacturers navigate persistent economic uncertainty, says AEM Senior Vice President Kurt Blades, adding farmers continue to face difficult decisions and clear, consistent policy direction is essential to helping them plan, invest, and remain competitive. AEM releases United States Ag Tractor and Combine reports monthly. The reports compile the previous month's sales for tractors and combines. And we'll be back with more Ag news right after this.
2: Are you a worrier? I know I can be. In the spring, any day that I'm not in the field means another sleepless night. I am Darren Hefty with Hefty Seed Company. Farming comes with enough worries. Your corn seed shouldn't be one of them. That's why we developed Hefty Brand 40 Series Corn. As the only corn in the industry recommended for planting in 40-degree soils, 40 Series Corn gets you into the field before anyone else. When the other guys are losing their sleep trying to get their crop in, well, my corn will already be in the ground. Plant early, sleep better with Hefty 40 Series Corn.
1: U.S. bison now has duty-free access to the European Union under a 3,000 metric ton quota. Jim Matheson, the executive director of the National Bison Association, says the industry has been building demand in the EU and Switzerland for decades.
3: Bison has always been popular in Europe, but very limited in availability. The venues the bison are going to is largely food service. Europe has always been fascinated by American Western culture, and bison, of course, is a perfect fit in that Western culture. So as such, it started as a novelty, and then the Europeans discovered what a high-quality protein bison is.
1: Matheson added this recent access announcement is part of a decade-long story in which the sector has grown significantly. Because of a host of recent trade negotiations, Matheson expects these good days to continue.
3: Bison is kind of a low-hanging fruit, and I say that because we only raise bison in the United States and Canada, so there's really no competition in these new markets that we're seeking access to. And in the last 12 months, my gosh, we've seen Taiwan open up, Australia open up, dropping the tariffs for the EU along with Switzerland. We're now working on Japan. I just had a meeting with Foreign Ag Service yesterday discussing Japan, and that's got a lot of momentum right now. We're hoping to see that happen soon.
1: Once again, that's Jim Matheson, Executive Director of the National Bison Association. With your Ag News, I'm Farm and Ranch Director Sarah Heinrich for the Growing Harvest Ag Network.
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10: Scattered showers and thunder showers in the region this morning, otherwise partly sunny this afternoon, high near 80, southwest wind at 5 to 10. For tonight, low temperature 62, partly cloudy. Tomorrow, partly cloudy skies with a high at 86 and warming up to near 90 on Friday. That's your weather update from the Storm Center at Kettleland TV. I'm meteorologist Brian Carstens.
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11: I'm Maria Bartiromo, and this is the Fox Business Report.
12: Stocks fell on Tuesday as fading U.S.-Iran peace hopes boosted oil prices and bond yields. Artificial intelligence stocks linked to the AI build-out effort fell, while shares of memory chip makers, which surged on Monday, plunged. The Dow down 116 points, the Nasdaq lower by 355, S&P 500 down 53. This week, retailers are reporting earnings, with Lowe's, Target, TJX delivering financial results today. Ken Leon, director of research at CFRA, says,
13: you know, whether the K-shaped economy and the middle or bottom are suffering too much, probably that's not the case. U.S. economy actually looks good. Markets like that. If we get some earnings beats, then I think you're going to see the market move higher.
12: This afternoon, the minutes from the Fed's late July meeting will be released. That's your Fox Business Report. I'm Hillary Barsky, invested in you.

0: This is the Fox News Rundown.
1: While there's a lot of focus on affordability, immigration remains a major concern in these midterm elections, driving a sharp divide on Capitol Hill and on the campaign trail. Progressives are calling to abolish or overhaul ICE, betting that renewed focus on detainee deaths and officer shootings will turn swing voters against Republicans. That progressive voice is growing louder in key battlegrounds, including Minnesota.
2: Now let's talk about Donald Trump's out-of-control ICE force. We need to rip ICE apart and stop them from terrorizing our communities.
1: That was Minnesota Lieutenant Governor Peggy Flanagan celebrating her primary victory. She's now running to keep Senator Tina Smith's seat in Democratic hands. Immigration enforcement hits close to home for Minnesota voters after two fatal ICE-involved shootings in Minneapolis. But Democrats are also on the defensive in the North Star state following a massive statewide fraud crackdown. The latest Fox News power rankings still lean Democratic. Minnesota hasn't elected a Republican statewide in over two decades. So, can a dual focus on fraud and border security potentially flip this key seat red?
3: I don't like the way that the Operation Metro Surge was rolled out initially here in Minnesota, and we had two very tragic, unnecessary deaths.
1: Michelle Tafoya is the Republican Senate candidate in Minnesota.
3: I spent a lot of time talking with police leadership here all over the Twin Cities and around the Twin Cities about what they were allowed to do, what they weren't allowed to do. And everyone found this regrettable. I will say when Tom Homan came in to Minnesota and took over, unanimously, police officers and leadership were very, very happy to work with him, found him to be very professional. I don't know what Peggy Flanagan means when she says she wants to rip up or blow up ICE. They asked if she wants to abolish it. She just says, I think we need immigration, but I want to blow up ICE. I think she wants to blow up law enforcement writ large, and I do not. We've seen Minnesota going in the wrong direction at 100 miles per hour here under single-party rule led by Tim Walz and Peggy Flanagan. Flanagan has been here for 20 years collecting a government paycheck, and yet she's anti-law enforcement. That's not good for anyone. It's not good for the Minnesota residents. It's just a counterproductive approach to this whole issue. So I think we contrast very, very starkly there, and I think the case couldn't be clearer. I'm common sense. She's a little crazy.
1: Minnesota has been in all of the headlines recently for all the wrong reasons, right? We're talking potentially billions of dollars worth of fraud. And you've accused Flanagan of kind of trying to put distance between herself and Governor Tim Walz, not really wanting to acknowledge all of the fraud that was happening, saying it was mostly under his watch. Just kind of give us your thoughts on the fact that you feel she's not really acknowledging what was allowed to happen in Minnesota during her 8 years in office.
3: She will not touch the subject of fraud because she knows she was right there letting it happen right under her nose. In fact, she threw Tim Walz under the bus, which is fine with me because he deserves as much responsibility for this as she does. That's why he's not running for a third term and why she should not expect to be promoted this November.
1: You're looking to be the first Republican to win a statewide race in Minnesota for the first time since 2006, I believe. It's been 20 years, and it's a numbers game, and the numbers show it's going to be difficult, right? Peggy Flanagan got 411,000 primary votes. You had 211,000. How do you make up that gap, and how do you plan to get this done?
3: Listen, that was the primary. Now we're going to November. So many voters are engaged, and we're going to welcome voters from the other side of the aisle, and we're going to welcome every single independent that we can bring into this effort, because I think the vast majority of Minnesotans are exhausted by what they've been seeing. They're tired of seeing that their money was wasted slash stolen, and they're really angry that no one's been held accountable. I mean, we see a few people go to prison, but what about the people in government? What about the people who had whistleblowers come to them and say, do you know what's happening? And those whistleblowers were demoted, ignored, shunned. You know, this is unconscionable what's happened here in Minnesota. And I think a large swath of people know that.
1: Well, and Flanagan is part of this really far left wing of the Democratic Party right now, the socialist wing, the ultra progressive wing. She is for Medicare for all. She wants to end all military funding to Israel. And she's sporting some of her endorsements coming from Senator Bernie Sanders and Ilhan Omar. Do you think those endorsements are going to work for her? How are those endorsements going to play in Minnesota?
3: Look, we're going to have our endorsements, too, and I've already gotten one from Tim Scott, and I've got some police foundations and federations and organizations here in Minnesota endorsing me as well. So we're going to ask people what they really want. Do they think the Bernie Sanders, Ilhan Omar wing of the Democrat Party represents them? Or do they think that more of a law-abiding, budget, keeping a budget, not fraudulent wing of the Republicans is going to help? Look, I'm a very common sense Republican. I'm a pro-choice Republican. I think that makes me a little different than a lot of the candidates we've put up in the past. So there are going to be a lot of people who come our way. And, I really hope Minnesota is as tired of this single party rule that has brought us to this place of embarrassment and are ready for change. We believe they are.
1: Your opponent, Flanagan, has tried to label you as somewhat of a rubber stamp or a yes, sir, for President Trump. But you've broken with him before. You said he shouldn't run in 2024. He hasn't endorsed you yet. You'd obviously want to have a good relationship with him. But there is that tightrope you have to walk between acknowledging some of the president's policies and acknowledging the political environment you're running in. So how do you navigate that tightrope?
3: There's one endorsement that I care most about, and that is the endorsement of Minnesota voters. I am going to represent our state and the people in this state. So, like I said, I don't agree with my party 100% of the time, but when Trump does something well, I'm going to acknowledge it. When I disagree with him, I'm going to say so. I would like to think that an independent thinker with a spine would be welcome by Minnesotans to represent them in Washington. So that's who I'm going to represent, and that's the attitude that I'm taking. I'm not answering party bosses, special interest lobbyists. I am answering to Minnesotans only.
1: So I think a lot of listeners will obviously recognize you from your years and being in television and working in sports broadcasting. So just on a personal note, what made you want to leave broadcasting behind and get into politics?
3: Listen, when you are fortunate enough to have the career that I did, there are some things that come along with that, some restrictions about talking politics. And I accepted that. And that's what I signed up for. But it got to the point, Bill, where I first on 9/11 and then much later, as I saw things continuing to go in the wrong direction here in Minnesota, I wanted to be able to be a voice in the conversation. I feel very strongly. I love my country. I'm not going to apologize for that. My dad is the son of immigrants, and he raised me to love this country and to understand that by being born here, I had already won the lottery in a way. And so that really just became this feeling inside that I couldn't stay out of this conversation. I wanted to take part in it. And then it just grew and grew. My last game was the Super Bowl in 2022 when the Rams won at home against the Bengals. And when I left that field, I knew now I had opportunities. And with a lot of deep consultation with my family, my kids, we decided this was the time. Look, this means a lot to me. I am not a career politician, and I am not doing this to be a career politician. I had a great career. That's done with now. I'm not desperate to be a politician, but I am desperate to help fix Minnesota and to keep this country on track and out of the hands of this leftist movement that we're seeing here in the United States.
1: And what would your response be to any critics out there who say, you know, a life in TV doesn't translate to politics? You don't have the experience to be a senator.
3: I would just say put my experience against that of Peggy Flanagan every day of the week. Look at her experience. And look where that's gotten us. It's got us into big trouble here in Minnesota to be embarrassed not only about the fraud, but increasing crime rates while our educational scores go down. Test scores have plummeted here in Minnesota. Public education used to be one of the crown jewels of this state. And look where we are. Our GDP per capita has gone down for the first time in Minnesota history. We used to be above the national average. We're not there anymore. Businesses are leaving because of the politics and the restrictions and the taxes in Minnesota. So I would say, look at Peggy Flanagan's experience and where it got hers. And I will put my real world experience, my education, my master's in business up there against her every day of the week.
1: When you're traveling around the state of Minnesota and you're going to little towns, little cities, some of the rural areas, when you're talking to these potential voters and you're trying to swing them into your camp, what would you say are the top maybe two or three issues that they're telling you they care about the most this fall?
3: Number one is fraud. Fraud, fraud, fraud. I hear it everywhere I go, Bill. Big cities, small towns. They're angry Minnesotans, and they deserve to be, because not only was their money, our money, stolen, that means it went to criminals, number one. It bypassed the people that needed it. So we've hollowed out these programs that were really important to the neediest of Minnesotans. And third, and maybe what gets people most juiced up about this issue, is that no one has been held accountable. As I've said, we've seen some of the criminals go to prison. But who in government has paid the price? And my suggestion to them would be, let's send them all packing. Let's finish this once and for all. Let's uproot this government, this single party rule that brought us to this moment, and say enough, and send some faces in, some voices in, some independent, spine worthy people who want to go stand up for Minnesota.
1: What's your message to the independent voters in Minnesota and maybe some of the more centrist Democrats who have always voted Democrat, but they really don't like the direction the party's going right now? And they don't like that Peggy Flanagan is going to be their nominee, somebody who's very, very far left. What's your message to those voters in the center and maybe more moderate Democrats? What's your pitch to them to get them to vote for you?
3: Join our team, because the only people I care about representing are all of you, every Minnesotan, wherever they are on the political spectrum. I know that they're tired. I know that they've seen this situation over the last 20 years and where it's brought us. They want strength. They want independence. They want leaders who will be honest with them, who will be transparent. That's what I'm going to be. I'm going to answer to them. I'm not answering to party leadership, special interests, lobbyists, or even a president. This president is going to be in office 2 more years, and I'll have 4 more after that. So I'm willing to work with anyone and everyone who wants to make Minnesota better, who wants to make the United States better. And I would say, if we want to prevent this leftward lurch, this very anti-Western, anti-American movement from continuing in this country, we have got to look elsewhere. Come give us a chance. We're here for you, and I will talk to anybody. So please find a way. Go to MichelleTafoya.com. We'll talk.
1: All right. Got to leave it there. Michelle Tafoya, Republican candidate for Senate in the great state of Minnesota, trying to make history and win statewide for Republicans there for the first time since 2006. Thank you so much for your time today.
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1: Fox News, I'm Sue Gossman. The U.S. and Canada have reached a last-minute deal to delay 50% U.S. tariffs on Canadian imports. President Trump making the announcement. They've been put on hold for 3 days to try to finalize the plan. Republican Congressman Byron Donalds, the winner of Florida's gubernatorial primary. Donalds thanking his supporters in Orlando.
2: Tonight, because of your sweat, because of your hard work, we have won a massive victory.
1: Former Congressman David Jolly, who used to be a Republican, won the Democratic nomination. The two candidates will face off in November to replace outgoing Florida Governor Ron DeSantis. And a mixed bag for Democratic Socialists in the Sunshine State. Angie Dixon winning the Democratic Senate primary, but Representatives Debbie Wasserman Schultz and Jared Moskowitz fended off challenges. America's listening to Fox News.

0: is the Fox News Rundown. Now a look at sports.
1: Padres outfielder Fernando Tatis Jr. hit two home runs and robbed a grand slam against the Mets on Tuesday, leading San Diego to a 5-2 victory. Elsewhere, the Phillies won their fifth straight game. They beat the Marlins 6-4. The Guardians with an 8-1 victory against the Giants. Joe Adell had six RBI for Cleveland. The

0: Yankees beat the Orioles 3-1. Trent Grisham drove in all three runs for New York. And the Brewers blew out the Mariners 22-0. Three players hit three-run home runs. It ties a modern era record for the largest shutout victory. That's your sports on the Fox News Rundown. Tony Genualdo, Fox News.
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2: You all, Andrea Carter, are the ones that told us we have to respect the OGs. This league was built on black women. Okay, but why is that? How's that related to basketball as Caitlin Clark comes into the league and plays in a style that's totally different than you or anybody else has ever played at, and it makes us go to games, it makes us watch games. Hell, I don't know about you, Andrea Carter, but 17,000 people or 18,000-19,000 people fill up Gainbridge every night to watch Caitlin Clark. And still, when she goes on the road, they got to go to bigger arenas. Andrew, so somebody's watching, but it's you all, Andrea Carter. It's you and Ginny and all those other women up there, which, by the way, lacks total diversity. There isn't a white dude to be seen or a white woman to be seen anywhere, that have spewed the hatred, that have spewed the narrative of jealousy, envy, ego, and pettiness. You have done that, not us. For Outkicks, don't at me. I'm Dan Dockich, and this is Fox News Rundown.
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5: Every election season, politicians suddenly become economists. They start talking about GDP, inflation rates, job creation, trade deficits, and economic growth. They point to charts showing why the economy is doing better or worse, depending upon which party is holding the microphone. But there's one problem. Most Americans don't live their lives on a government spreadsheet, jobs reports, GDP data, or CPI index information. They live at the grocery store. They live at the gas pump. They live when the mortgage payment comes out of their checking account. They live when their credit card bill arrives. And they live when their kid asks, can we afford that? In Bill Clinton's successful 1992 presidential campaign, strategist James Carville famously posted the message, "The economy, stupid," as a reminder to keep the campaign focused on what mattered to voters. More than three decades later, I think that famous line needs an update. It's not the economy, stupid. It's your personal economy that matters. And we will see this front and center as the runaway number one issue in the midterms. Because when Americans walk into the voting booth, they aren't carrying a copy of the latest GDP report. They're carrying around 365 days of financial experiences. Can I afford groceries? Can I afford my house? Can my kid afford a house? Is my paycheck keeping up with my bills? Can I afford health insurance? Can I fill up my SUV without wondering whether I should have bought a bicycle? Those questions may ultimately matter more politically than any economic statistic Washington can produce. Politicians can debate why gas prices rise, including war, oil markets, geopolitics, refinery capacity, regulation, taxes, or supply disruptions altogether. The person standing at pump number 7 doesn't care one iota about the political PowerPoint. They see the number spinning at the tank, $40, $60, $80. That number is the economy to them. What do my eyes tell me? This is why politicians heading into election season should be very careful about telling Americans how good or how bad the economy is right now. Republicans can point fingers at Democrats. Democrats can point fingers at Republicans. Both sides will cherry pick statistics that make their economic record look better. but voters will perform a much simpler calculation. Am I financially better off right now than I was 2 years ago? James Carville was onto something in 1992, but in 2026, I'd change the message. It's not the economy, stupid. It's your personal economy that matters most. And Washington would be wise to remember one simple rule. You don't get to tell Americans how their wallet feels. This is Ted Jenkin, host of the Red, White, and Green Show.
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5: Byron Donalds could make history. I'm Dave Anthony, Fox News. The Republican congressman wins a primary in Florida, trying to become the state's first black governor.
6: Tonight, we put aside our differences. Tonight, we are one united Republican Party.
5: Donalds will face David Jolly, who used to be a Republican in Congress, now a Trump critic who won the Democratic primary for governor. A Democratic socialist scored an upset in Florida. Angie Nixon, who has outspent 16-1, defeated Alex Vindman, who went to win the Democratic Senate primary to challenge GOP Senator Ashley Moody.
7: But progressives did see a loss in the 25th congressional district, where DSA-backed candidate Oliver Larkin failed to prevail against the incumbent Jared Moskowitz. Moskowitz saying in a statement, Democratic voters sent a clear message. I faced a challenge from the DSA. They threw everything at me, and I didn't change who I am or what I believe.
5: Fox's Madeline Rivera, a Republican congressman, was primaried out. Corey Mills, the 11th House incumbent defeated this year. Mills, who's under an ethics investigation, lost to GOP challenger Ryan Elijah. In Alaska, Democrat Mary Peltola finished first in a Senate primary. Republican incumbent Dan Sullivan was second. They and two others advanced in November in a ranked choice voting contest. Canada is not being hit with big new tariffs this morning.
8: The president releasing a statement just hours before the tariffs were supposed to take effect, writing on Truth Social, I have paused the 50% tariffs against Canada for a three-day period based on the fact that Canada and the USA, subject to the finalization of documents, have a deal.
5: Fox's Ashley Strohmeyer. Stalemate remains in the Strait of Hormuz. President Trump insists it's open and the U.S. controls it.
9: Immediately after the statement by the president about the Strait of Hormuz, Iranian officials denied the critical waterway is open. Now, the Iranians did launch multiple attacks on vessels there over the weekend.
5: That's Fox's Trey Yingst. 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
0: 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I'm Tom Rooney. Independent U.S. Senate candidate Brian Bangs is trying to gain traction in his challenge to Senator Mike Rounds. He's focusing on government corruption in his campaign. He says big money controls politics. Brian Bangs is also focused on selling himself as a Teddy Roosevelt Republican. That, according to the Democratic candidate who recently dropped out of the Senate race, Julian Baudouin, says that amounts to a second Republican Party primary,
12: which he points out Mike Rounds already won. He's calling on Bangs to make the general election the moment South Dakota considers competing visions for its future instead. Meta is in court this week defending its popular social media platforms in a lawsuit filed by attorney generals across the nation, including Marty Jackley. At the same time, an Iowa mom is asking Senator Charles Grassley to subpoena algorithm information from the tech giant. The mother says Meta's apps harmed her daughter's mental health, which she believes led to her daughter's suicide. University of Iowa professor of epidemiology Jonathan Platt says social media feeds used to focus on content from loved ones, but he says that's changed.
13: Social media doesn't have to look the way that it looks today. You know, I remember a time when you would log into Facebook and you would actually see content from your friends, and that was sort of your feed. And we can regulate the platforms and make them safer for young people.
12: Several nations have banned social media for kids under the age of 16 with limited success. Research shows a majority of Americans would support a ban for younger children. Governor Larry Roden is taking action to provide help in dealing with drought conditions. He issued an executive order to provide assistance to rural fire departments combating wildfires. He says over 90% of the state is suffering from abnormally dry conditions and drought. From the Kela.com News Center, I'm Tom Rooney.
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16: Scattered showers and thunder showers tracking through the region this morning. Otherwise, partly sunny this afternoon. Our high temperature near 80 and a southwest wind at 5 to 10. For tonight, partly cloudy, low at 62. Tomorrow, a little warmer in the afternoon, high of 86, south wind at 10 to 20, and closer to 90 on Friday. From the Storm Center at Keloland TV, I'm meteorologist Brian Karstens.
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22: Good morning, my friend. The marketplace of ideas is open. Welcome to the Greg Belford Show, Wednesday, August 19th. Well, quite an election day yesterday. That really is the top story this morning. Was what was going on in elections, especially in Florida. You had Republican Byron Donalds and now Democrat David Jolly will face off in Florida. This will be replacing Governor Ron DeSantis, who was term limited out. So Byron Donalds was endorsed by President Trump, and he secured the Republican nomination. Donalds had raised over $100 million for his campaign. So if Donalds is elected, he will become Florida's first black governor. But he's not one really to focus on that. He's talking more about his conservatism and his economic solutions for Florida and what has worked for Florida. So David Jolly is a former Republican turned Democrat and a critic of President Trump. So they will face off coming up in November. Elections really are a lot of news. Going through trending stories this morning, a lot of it was. And the biggest race is Republican Byron Donalds winning. So New York Post has a piece, some of the big takeaways from primary election night in Florida. They said House incumbents from both parties survived redistricting, and there were some You had incumbent Representative Corey Mills, as well as others then who suffered massive defeats in House primaries across the state. Florida state lawmaker and DSA member Angie Nixon is probably one of the most incredible upsets of the night. You remember Lieutenant Colonel Alex Vindman? Well, Angie Nixon, who's a member of the Democratic Socialists of America, defeated Vindman in the special Democratic Senate primary. So giving the far left a major success there in because otherwise it was a pretty disappointing night, with that exception of Angie Nixon. But you'll remember Vindman, he had served as key witness in the president's first impeachment trial over his demand that Ukrainian President Vladimir Zelensky investigate then Joe Biden's family business, so on. So he had, he said in his campaign launch video, "The last time you saw me was swearing an oath to tell the truth about a president who broke his." Well, he got defeated. And so President Trump reacted to that last night on True Social. He said, "Sleazebag Vindman loses tonight to a radical left lunatic. How cool is that?" So Nixon will be facing incumbent Senator Ashley Moody coming up in November. Got four Republicans now set to take on Democrats in new GOP-friendly districts in Florida. So it was a very big night in Florida. And it'll be Republican Representative Byron Donalds and Republican David Jolly facing off then coming up this fall. Among other, again, a number of these stories are trending this morning as well, which is pretty common following elections. A lot of the news folks are hungry to see who has won the races. Dan Sullivan has advanced along with Mary Peltola. Now, the issue with Senator Dan Sullivan, he had a challenger, Dan J. Sullivan, who was challenging him, a guy by the same name. But Senator Sullivan wound up, will advance then, as well as I mentioned, Democrat Mary Peltola. So Alaska's got a different system. They have a nonpartisan primary system, and it advances the top four vote getters then to the general election. And then at that point, the winner's decided by ranked choice of voting. So there were two Dan Sullivans on the ballot, and it led to allegations then from Republicans at the national level that it was a Democratic plant to try to confuse voters, even prompted a federal investigation into that. But Senator Sullivan did advance, and again, he'll face Democrat Mary Peltola coming up in November. Remember Debbie Wasserman Schultz? She secured the Democratic nomination for the U.S. House in Florida's 20th congressional district. So she was a winner last night. And Wasserman Schultz had faced a lot of criticism. She had been labeled a carpetbagger and a colonizer for running in the newly redrawn plurality black district. And he had opponents accusing her of displacing black representation. Harriet Hagman also, let's go to Wyoming. This is in Wyoming's Republican Senate primary. Republican Representative Harriet Hagman secured the Republican nomination. So she won about 63% of the vote after she had received President Trump's endorsement. So she'll be advancing to the general election coming up. Remember, Hagman had previously unseated Representative Liz Cheney pretty overwhelmingly by about a 37-point margin. So now she will be, she is running for Senate in the Wisconsin primary. So I think those are among the biggest takeaways. Again, you've got another socialist here, as I mentioned, Angie Nixon, a Democratic socialist, clinching the Florida Democratic primary for U.S. Senate over Alexander Vindman. So that's a look at what happened in the elections yesterday. Also, I've been following this story on X. Scott Pressler and the work that he's been doing. Scott Pressler has been hammering Minnesota's voter vouching law. And now there are also their videos from James O'Keefe and his team. So under Minnesota law, one registered voter can vouch for up to 8 unregistered people in the same precinct. And those 8 don't need to show ID. And this Pressler had a video that I had, for those of you who watched the fourth hour, I had shared it yesterday. It was mind-blowing when you watch it. This was from Minnesota. It was a training video. And for people who show an ID, you tell them, oh, no, we don't require that you show your ID in order to be able to vote. And it's some pretty incredible stuff. We're going to talk about that coming up this morning. So Pressler has been one who's out there pushing very hard. He's been traveling the country, and he's been pushing very hard for the Save America Act, which would require a photo ID, proof of citizenship nationwide. And then I mentioned you got James O'Keefe, who is out there. He and his member then secretly recorded. This is what they normally do, is they do undercover video and expose what's really going on. O'Keefe has made the headlines I don't know how many times. So they approached local election officials then and showing poll workers explaining Minnesota's voter vouching law to people. And that's what this boils down to. Voter vouching. How do you vouch for other voters and you can vouch for up to 8 other people? What? I mean, in the land of reality, that's nuts. That is absolutely nuts. So I welcome your thoughts on that this morning. You can join the conversation on my Facebook page. I would love to hear from you. And we'll open up the phone lines a little bit later this morning. The head of Iran's armed forces today renewing their threat to Persian Gulf states not to assist the U.S. military. They say any help to the U.S. amounts to joining operations against them. The United Arab Emirates said they're suspending all trade and financial dealings with Iran. They issued their first warning to residents of an incoming missile threat in weeks. Iran's foreign minister said yesterday that they will not accept a ceasefire with the United States. They only want a deal to fully end the war. The president said there are no ongoing talks with Iran. I don't think anybody's too surprised by that. No new discussions that are scheduled. Also, President Trump pausing the 50% tariffs on Canada hours before they were to go into effect. He struck a deal with Canada. So the president said late yesterday he was pausing the 50% tariffs on Canadian goods that was scheduled to take effect today. And he said the two countries had reached a deal. And so he had paused it. He said, based on the fact that Canada and the U.S., subject to the finalization of documents, have a deal, the president said. The great Keystone XL pipeline, long ago killed by sleepy Joe Biden, may be awoken from the grave, the president said. So it'll be interesting to see what happens with that, with the Keystone XL pipeline. You and I talked about that at the time, and Biden shutting it down. So the president spoke with Canadian Prime Minister Mark Carney on Monday night, and then again yesterday afternoon, prior to making the announcement that they had reached a deal. Carney's promising to build a stronger, more competitive economy in a statement that he issued last night. So he said over the last number of weeks, Canada is engaged in intensive discussions with the United States to address outstanding trade issues, deliver greater certainty and benefits for Canadian businesses, workers, farmers, families, he said. So that came after the president announced his decision to delay the tariffs. It seems like they've reached some kind of agreement and a deal. Also, in South Carolina, there was a debate in South Carolina last night. Senator Darlene Graham running in South Carolina's runoff election. And reports are saying she stumbled over a foreign policy question. She was asked, are Taiwan and the South China Sea national security issues for the United States? And if so, why or how? And Graham answered by saying, I'm just going to be honest here. I'm not that informed on national security. And then she paused and she said, but I do support the military. So that kind of, and then the legacy media is really making a lot of that. Lindsay Clancy begging for help in the months leading up to killing her three children. She's on trial now. And Clancy's former mother-in-law testified for the defense yesterday. And she said of Lindsay Clancy, Lindsay was struggling. We were all concerned. And they're trying to make the case. She was saying that she was begging for help. And she had, I think in 2022, she had texted her mother-in-law saying, I'm not okay. I'm terrified of taking meds tonight. This was like 2 months before the killing. So there were issues that were going on there that she was dealing with clearly. I don't know. Just seeing the video of her, she appears soulless to me. I mean, as I look in those eyes and I see nothing. It's just crazy. Also, Department of Homeland Security Secretary Mark Wayne Mullen announced that New Jersey is partnering with DHS to remove non-citizens from voter rolls. So Mark Wayne Mullen announced the collaboration after New Jersey Governor Mikey Sherrill had shared updates from the state secretary of state. So this follows DHS warnings about tens of thousands of potential non-citizens on rolls in New Jersey and three other states. So advocates have been pushing for the Save America Act then to mandate proof of citizenship, photo ID then for federal registration, limits on mail-in ballots, that kind of thing. And this was sad news. Frank Beard of ZZ Top. We're learning that he was dealing with health issues as far back as March of 2005. And the band had, he passed away on Monday, Frank Beard did. So his health apparently had been failing for more than a year before his death on Monday. And so Beard eventually returned to the tour in September of 2005, but his last performance with ZZ Top was in November of 2025, and Frank Beard passed away on Monday, and that was such a fan of ZZ Top back in the day. Oh, absolutely loved their music. And that's the top of the news stack this morning. 625, cloudy and 63. Hey, Kello has your chance to win tickets to the Cinch Rodeo, September 25th through the 27th, and recognize heroes at the same time. Enter the Rodeo Hero of the Week contest on Kello AM's Facebook page. 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

0: allergies, they're miserable. 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
1: Scattered showers and thundershowers in the region this morning. Otherwise, partly sunny this afternoon. High near 80, southwest wind at 5 to 10. For tonight, low temperature 62, partly cloudy. Tomorrow, partly cloudy skies with a high at 86 and warming up to near 90 on Friday. That's your weather update from the Storm Center at Kettleland TV. I'm meteorologist Brian Karsten.
2: 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Tom Rooney's in the Kello.com News Center this morning. Coming up a little over a half hour from now, we'll open up the Kello phone lines. Conservative activist Scott Pressler has been hammering Minnesota's voter vouching laws. And you've got also videos from James O'Keefe's team that are amplifying what he has been saying about what's going on in Minnesota. Under Minnesota law, one registered voter can vouch for up to 8 unregistered people. And honestly, it's a little bit mind-blowing. So we'll talk about that coming up this morning. We'll get your thoughts on it. If you want to join the conversation now on Facebook, I welcome your thoughts on Facebook. Some people are already freaking out over it. No, which I understand because I watched it yesterday. I'm like, oh, absolutely incredible. So we'll dive into that coming up after 7. Brian Jamros of the Sioux Falls Canaries. Be here about an hour from now.
3: Fox News, I'm Gianna Gelosi. The results are in yesterday's Florida primary elections.
4: President Trump backed Congressman Byron Donalds, winning Florida's GOP gubernatorial primary. He'll take on former Representative David Jolly in November, a former Republican.
3: Fox's Kristen Goodwin, Democratic Socialist Angie Nixon, won her primary for Senate. She's going to face Republican Senator Ashley Moody.
5: But progressives did see a loss in the 25th congressional district, where DSA-backed candidate Oliver Larkin failed to prevail against the incumbent Jared Moskowitz.
3: Fox's Madeline Rivera, President Trump announcing a last-minute deal with Canada.
6: Writing on Truth Social, I have paused the 50% tariffs against Canada for a 3-day period based on the fact that Canada and the USA, subject to the finalization of documents, have a deal.
3: That is Fox's Ashley Strohmeyer reporting. 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
7: Kello News Time is 6:31 from the Kello.com News Center. I'm Tom Rooney. Sioux Falls City Councilors got a look at a major chunk of the proposed 2027 budget late yesterday. Public Works Director Mark Cotter's department is asking for $318 million. Over a third of that will go to street and highway construction and maintenance. The largest project is Veterans Parkway, which is seeing major progress this year.
8: South Veterans Parkway, this is truly a result of 30 years of working together with partners to plan and construct a major transportation corridor, not only to support Sioux Falls, but the entire region.
7: Upcoming construction is planned at I-229 and Minnesota Avenue and on County Road 130, which will serve the new Smithfield plant near Crooks if it survives ongoing court challenges and wins final approval. The City of Sioux Falls, meanwhile, is partnering with USD's dental hygiene program. City councilors unanimously approved the plan last night. The school will transition its operation to the Falls Community Health Dental Clinic starting next month. Help is on the way for residents of Ward who are dealing with a water shortage. The town received a grant to connect to the Brookings Dual Rural Water System. That project is expected to be completed next year. In the meantime, residents are being asked to conserve as much water as possible. And a celebration of life will be held to honor the late T. Denny Sanford at the Washington Pavilion later this month. The event will be held at Somerville Hall from 1 to 4 p.m. with a program beginning at 2 p.m. on August 29th. It's being called A Life of Significance. It will celebrate Sanford's life, the people he inspired, and the lasting impact of his vision and philanthropy. From the Kello.com News Center, I'm Tom Rooney.
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1: Scattered showers and thundershowers tracking through the region this morning. Otherwise, partly sunny this afternoon. Our high temperature near 80 and a southwest wind at 5 to 10. For tonight, partly cloudy, low at 62. Tomorrow, a little warmer in the afternoon, high of 86. South wind at 10 to 20 and closer to 90 on Friday. From the Storm Center at Kelloland TV, I'm meteorologist Brian Karstens.
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12: 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Nobody in that room agrees to it. That's not a snapshot either. That's a face print. The exact geometry of your face turned into a number. Meta already paid Texas $1.4 billion over facial recognition. They wrote the check and kept building. My prediction, within 2 years, a no glasses sign will hang next to no smoking signs. Do this today. Somebody aims a camera mounted on their face at you. Ask them to take it off. The future's looking bright. 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Tech moves fast, and you need to stay ahead. 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

0: 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Nominate veterans, active duty military, teachers, first responders. 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
0: A Republican Byron Donalds and Democrat David Jolly won their respective Florida gubernatorial primaries yesterday, so that's setting the stage for a general election contest to determine who will succeed Florida Governor Ron DeSantis. He is term limited out, so Byron Donalds was endorsed by President Trump. And he had been doing well. He had raised over $100 million for his campaign. So if he's elected, Donalds will become Florida's first black governor. Also, a Florida State Representative Angie Nixon, who's a Democratic socialist, clinched the Florida Democratic primary for U.S. Senate in a surprise victory over Alexander Vindman. Remember, Vindman was a former Trump impeachment witness. So it will be Angie Nixon who will challenge Republican Senator Ashley Moody coming up in the general election. Also, you have the two Dan Sullivans who were running in Alaska in the Alaska Senate race. Well, incumbent Senator Dan Sullivan won. He will advance now along with Democrat Mary Petola. So they advanced from Alaska's all-party primary for the U.S. Senate. And Alaska's got a system, it's a nonpartisan primary system that advances the top four vote-getters to the general election, which is then decided by ranked choice voting. So the issue was you had the appearance of a second candidate named Dan Sullivan who was on the ballot. You had Senator Sullivan and then Dan J. Sullivan who was also running. And Republicans nationally had said he was a Democratic plant designed to try to confuse voters. Republican Representative Harriet Hagman secured the Republican nomination for Wyoming's U.S. Senate seat. So she won the primary with about 63% of the vote. She had received President Trump's endorsement. You remember Hagman, she had previously unseated former Representative Liz Cheney in the 2022 Republican House primary pretty overwhelmingly at the time. U.S. Representative Randy Fine also secured the Republican nomination in Florida's 6th congressional district. So he won the primary there with over 56% of the vote against social media influencer Dan Bilzerian. And it was kind of a... Bilzerian's campaign included an AI-generated video calling Fine a fat Jew, portrayed him as satanic, Yeah, voters didn't go for it, apparently. U.S. Representative Jared Moskowitz also won the Democratic primary in Florida's 25th congressional district against Democratic Socialist challenger Oliver Larkin. So also advancing, you had Debbie Wasserman Schultz, who defeated former Representative Sheila Sherphyllis McCormick. And Wasserman Schultz had gotten a lot of criticism. She was being called a carpetbagger and a colonizer. Because this is a newly redrawn black district that she was running in. President Trump declared no talks planned with Iran. He said the U.S. naval blockade remains in effect. Posted a map labeling the Strait of Hormuz as new U.S. territory. Threatened to bomb Oman this week if they interfere. Judges ordered the release of the woman who's charged with vandalizing that World War II memorial in Washington, D.C. Melissa Ferris of Kentucky is her name. She was ordered released by the judge after being charged with two federal felony counts for vandalizing the World War II memorial in Washington, D.C. Ferris apparently had live-streamed her actions. Spray-painted clean hands.

to compel the extradition of an ICE agent. This is Christian Castro, who faces charges in Minneapolis for allegedly shooting a resident and falsely reporting the crime during an immigration operation. So the lawsuit warns that under Texas law, Castro could be released from custody as early as next week if he's not extradited. So Minnesota Attorney General Keith Ellison's trying to compel the extradition of this ICE agent. Frank Beard, the longtime drummer of ZZ Top, died on Monday at the age of 77. He was in hospice care at his ranch in Texas. And Beard was ZZ Top's drummer for nearly 60 years. He joined the band in 1969. So his health had recently declined, led him to temporarily step away from touring in 2025, and then prompted the cancellation of the band's Hollywood Bowl concert earlier this month, and now has passed away at the age of 77. Bill Rasmussen, who was the founder of ESPN, died yesterday. He was 93 years old. Died from Parkinson's disease. And he launched ESPN in 1979 as the world's first 24-hour TV network devoted entirely to sports. And so Rasmussen, along with his son Scott, had initially conceived of ESPN as a Connecticut-only venture, and then expanded it into a national network. So Bill Rasmussen has died at the age of 93. You know, we were talking about the Flock cameras the other day, and there, this new website, Have I Been Flocked, is trending. The website was launched to allow drivers to check to see if their license plates have been searched in Flock's surveillance database, and the company's implementing new safeguards. There are privacy concerns, accusations of misuse. President Trump signaling that the administration will be looking into the issue. So this new website, Have I Been Flocked, has compiled nearly 242 million searches involving 4.6 million license plates. And a Washington Post investigation said at least 50 law enforcement officers have been accused of charged with misusing these license plates reader. And there's a new device called the Flock Sock. It's also gaining attention. It's a non-destructive protest tool, so rather than destroying the camera, you put it over the camera. It's designed to temporarily then cover the Flock cameras, the Flock Sock. Well, that story is trending this morning. Stellantis has recalled about 955,000 vehicles worldwide, including about 850,000 in the U.S. alone from its Chrysler, Dodge, Jeep, and Ram brands. This is due to a radio software glitch preventing rear-view cameras from displaying images properly. So the recall was announced on Monday, and recall notices will be mailed starting in September. The catching coordinator for the San Diego Padres minor league team is detained by ICE in El Paso. He's a Venezuelan national. He was detained by U.S. Immigration and Customs Enforcement officials. He was at an airport while on a work trip. He remains in custody. Family says he arrived from Venezuela in 2014, applied for asylum, and continuously renewed his work authorization. So they believe that he was following the law. David Morins was a former, or he is rather now, a former senior advisor

0: to Anthony Fauci. David Morans pleading guilty to conspiracy to defraud the U.S. by concealing and destroying federal records. So the records were COVID-19 records. So he has pled guilty in this scheme to hide COVID-19 records, including his personal email, trying to evade Freedom of Information Act requests. So the scheme was trying to hide communications about efforts to restore funding to Eco Health Alliance, which conducted bat coronavirus research at the Wuhan Institute of Virology. And he had accepted gratuities then for these actions. So he's facing a maximum sentence, 5 years in prison, fine of up to $250,000 for the conspiracy charge, and criminal prosecutions for evading the Freedom of Information Act are pretty rare. But opening arguments began yesterday. Meta Platforms began their landmark federal trial in California, facing a bipartisan coalition of 29 states that are accusing Meta of deliberately designing addictive social media features that harm the mental health of children. They're also being accused of misleading the public about safety of the platform, illegally collecting data from users who are under the age of 13 without parental consent. And the states are seeking massive financial damages, ranging from $200 billion to $1.4 trillion, and which is what Meta is worth, is $1.4 trillion. Riley Jane English, a transgender woman, was sentenced to 73 months in federal prison for plotting to kill Treasury Secretary Scott Bessent. He had traveled to Washington, D.C. armed with a knife and Molotov cocktails, turned himself in before carrying out the attack, and he told investigators he was inspired by Luigi Mangione, who had killed Brian Thompson of United Healthcare. That was in the month prior to the attempt here by English. And he had initially considered targeting House Speaker Mike Johnson, Defense Secretary Pete Hegseth, or burning down the Heritage Foundation before focusing on Bessent after seeing him discuss the federal minimum wage on television. Wow. The Department of Justice plans to deploy about 1,000 poll monitors nationwide for the November midterm elections. It's a number described as historic, and they want to ensure compliance with federal voting laws. Also, they want to watch for election fraud. And this is a significant increase compared to previous administrations. The Biden administration deployed monitors to 64 jurisdictions. President Trump's first term deployed monitors to 44 jurisdictions. So this time, they will deploy about 1,000 poll monitors. And those are the stories trending this morning in Belf's News Gallery. .657, cloudy and 63. 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Tom Rooney's in the Kevlo.com News Center. We'll check in with him shortly. He said we'll hear the latest from the Sioux Falls City budget hearings. The focus this week is public works and road projects. So Tom will have details coming up here on Kevlo.
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0: Cloudy and 63 currently at Kevlo. Conservative activist Scott Pressler been hammering Minnesota's voter vouching law. Under Minnesota law, one registered voter can vouch for up to 8 unregistered people. So we'll talk about that coming up. 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
5: Democrats in Florida are the latest to take a left turn. I'm Dave Anthony, Fox News, picking a progressive to take on Republican Senator Ashley Moody.
6: Another Democratic socialist made headway.
7: What do we do?
6: Angie Nixon in a come-from-behind win for the Democratic Senate nomination in Florida.
5: As Fox's Doug Lusitter, Nixon was outspent 16-1 and trailed in the polls, but defeated Alex Vindman by 12 points, and he had had the backing of prominent Democrats. Two other Democratic socialists lost, however, in Florida, challenging two members of Congress, but Jared Moskowitz won, so did Debbie Wasserman Schultz.
8: And we're going to make sure we fight those damn Republicans.
5: She defeated several others in a redrawn district, but Republican Congressman Corey Mills was primaried out. Ryan Elijah defeated Mills, who's under a House ethics investigation. He becomes the 11th member of Congress to lose a primary this year. Another House Republican won his primary, trying to become Florida's next governor, Byron Donalds.
9: Let's go beat David Jolly in November.
5: Jolly used to be a Republican in Congress. Now he's a Trump critic who won the Democratic primary for governor.
10: The renewal of a hope. The belief in each other once again. The belief in something better. That we are better in this moment than where our leaders are dragging us.
5: In Alaska, a primary for one of the 6 Senate seats considered toss-ups in November in the Fox News power rankings. Republican Senator Dan Sullivan finished 2nd behind Democrat Mary Peltola. Both advanced in November along with 2 others in a ranked choice voting contest. As the U.S. and Iran remain in a standoff over Strait of Hormuz shipping, Iran reportedly ready to expand the conflict if President Trump resumes bombing.
11: The FT reports Iranian forces have assessed possible strikes on U.S.-linked locations in Southeastern Europe. That could include Besmer Air Base in Bulgaria, recently approved by the government there for use by American refueling aircraft.
5: That's Fox's Jonathan Savage. 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
13: 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I'm Tom Rooney. South Dakota is receiving $90 million through the Rural Health Transformation Program. It's part of the Trump administration's effort to make America healthy again. Governor Larry Roden says it will help the state build a stronger, more connected healthcare system, especially in remote rural areas. It's in addition to $30 million already announced to support 28 projects across the state. Sioux Falls City Councilors got a look at a major chunk of the proposed 2027 budget late yesterday. Public Works Director Mark Cotter's department is asking for $318 million. Over a third of that will go to street and highway construction and maintenance. The largest project is Veterans Parkway, which is seeing major progress this year.
14: South Veterans Parkway, this is truly a result of 30 years of working together with partners to plan and construct a major transportation corridor, not only to support Sioux Falls, but the entire region.
13: Upcoming construction is planned at I-229 and Minnesota Avenue, and on County Road 130, which will serve the new Smithfield plant near Crooks if it survives ongoing court challenges and wins final approval. The city of Sioux Falls, meanwhile, is partnering with USD's dental hygiene program. City councilors unanimously approved the plan last night. The school will transition its operation to the Falls Community Health Dental Clinic starting next month. And Faith Temple Church of Sioux Falls is holding a flash giveaway event today. Starting at noon at the Sioux Empire Fairgrounds, volunteers will be giving away hams and shredded potatoes. The event runs through 2 p.m. this afternoon or until items run out. From the Kello.com News Center, I'm Tom Rooney.
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17: Scattered showers and thunder showers in the region this morning. Otherwise, partly sunny this afternoon. High near 80, southwest wind at 5 to 10. For tonight, low temperature 62, partly cloudy. Tomorrow, partly cloudy skies with a high at 86. And warming up to near 90 on Friday. That's your weather update from the Storm Center at Kelloland TV. I'm meteorologist Brian Karstens.
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0: Conservative activist Scott Pressler has been hammering Minnesota's voter vouching law. And now you've got videos from James O'Keefe's team that have amplified what he's been saying. And so under Minnesota law, one registered voter can vouch for up to 8 unregistered people in the same precinct. And those 8 don't need to show an ID. They just need someone to sign an oath saying that they live there. And Pressler says there's no tracking system to prevent the same person from vouching at multiple locations. There's no paper trail for the people that are being vouched for. And he says this is one of the reasons he believes that America believes this or needs the Save America Act, which would require a photo ID, proof of citizenship, then throughout the country. And so on top of that, you've got James O'Keefe in the headlines in Minnesota because he and members of his team went undercover at Minneapolis polling places dressed in traditional Muslim attire, and they were testing Minnesota's voter vouching law. And I want to get your reaction to this morning, especially from those of you in Minnesota. I would love to hear from you. Does Minnesota's vouching system sound reasonable to you? What do you think? 605-336-1320. 605-336-1320. Should one person be allowed to vouch for up to 8 voters with no ID required? That's what the Minnesota law allows. 605-336-1320. So you have a Minnesota Secretary of State, Steve Simon, who's responding to this. And this was, he was responding then to James O'Keefe, because he said the videos that he shot showed poll workers explaining Minnesota's voter vouching law to people were posing as unregistered voters without any identification. And O'Keefe said, this is showing the sheer lunacy of Minnesota's election laws. So Minnesota Secretary of State then responding to that, and he said, the videos are heavily edited. The group appeared to be trying to cast doubt on election laws that have been in place for more than 50 years. Well, maybe they should be. I mean, given the fact of, you know, many of us, we want to make sure, you know, I think 50 years ago, none of us were expecting the influx of people coming into the country illegally that we have seen. We were not expecting millions and millions of people to be coming into the country illegally, especially during the Biden administration. Who would have foreseen that? So to say, wow, those laws have been in place for 50 years. Yeah, but is it time maybe then to revisit the issue of the law? I would love to hear from you. Our phone lines are open. Right now is a great time to call. 605-336-1320. 605-336-1320. Getting a number of responses on Facebook from folks already this morning as well. But I would love to hear. I enjoy talking to you. So please give me a shout this morning. 605-336-1320. Rick says, I've been presenting the issues in Minnesota since 2020. Even discussed it in the movie Vindicating Trump in 2024. So he his reaction, was no. I mean, so let me hear from you, 605-336-1320. Nick says, it's crazy town over there. So I would love to hear from you, 605-336-1320, 605-336-1320. Dave asks a great question. Does the vouching system make sense to me? It makes perfect sense if the goal is to make it easier to cheat. Yeah. Dave, I totally agree with you. So I would love to hear from you. This is just, it's just crazy. So again, O'Keefe going undercover along with other reporters, and they were trying to register people to vote under Minnesota's voucher system. And so O'Keefe and those who were with him, these other independent journalists dressed in traditional Muslim attire, entered polling places in Minneapolis yesterday. And O'Keefe said he told poll workers that the people he was with were unregistered, asked the workers about identification. And then he wrote on X, he said, "We wanted to put the process to an extreme real-world test and document what election workers would tell us when confronted with the scenario firsthand. The purpose wasn't simply to ask what Minnesota law says on paper." But he said, some poll workers did grow suspicious. So I would love to get your reaction to this morning. We'll start with Marty. Good morning, Marty. You're on Kello.
2: Good morning. How are you, Greg?
0: I'm doing well. Thank you.
2: Good. Of course, I mean, how could you look at that and not think it is ridiculous? But then again, I'm sure all these people knew each other because they worked at the same Learing Center in Minnesota.
0: Right.
2: You know, I can only tell you, I think I've told you before, I have a son and his family who live in outside of Minneapolis in a suburb. And the people who are conservative, who live up there, they know that this has been going on for years and years. It's been going on since before COVID started. And when COVID hit, it just like mushroomed and gave them every opportunity to do as much scamming and fraud as they wanted to. And now nobody bothers to check anything because they don't want to be racist. They don't want to be Islamophobic. And because it suits their purposes, it brings a lot of federal dollars into that state and into that community. So it's not going to change until the entire state government changes, and that probably won't happen.
0: Well, and this is why I think so many of us have been pushing for the Save America Act, that you should have to produce an ID when you go to vote. You should have to prove that you are a citizen of the country when you go to register to vote. Those are things I think that make sense to an overwhelming number of Americans.
2: They do. And the problem is that there is so much false information out there about the SAVE Act. In fact, I read a thing, I think it was on X, from a woman who said she had gone to vote and I used my forever ID with the gold star on it and it still wasn't enough. And I thought, what a freaking lie. If you could produce the identification to get a gold star on your license plate,
0: right,
2: that's
0: right.
2: All you need to vote, period.
0: Yeah, you're absolutely right. Hey, Marty, always good to talk to you. Thanks for the call. Phone lines are open if you want to join the program. Let me hear from you. 605-336-1320. Good morning, Dave. You're on Kello.
3: How you doing, Greg?
0: I'm doing well, Dave.
3: Say, you know, the one thing that absolutely just blows my mind. I have a very close personal friend who actually is in the Minnesota legislature. And I know this is reaching back into the cobwebs of ancient history, but you probably remember that guy by the name of Al Franken?
0: No, absolutely.
3: Okay, well, he was part of the Republicans that said, how did Al Franken win? This is not right. And he and a group of other Republicans started going through the voter rolls, et cetera, and found multiple locations in Minneapolis and St. Paul that were absolute empty lots. And they had 500 to 600 people that registered that was their primary residence. And he said, and nobody cares. Nobody cared. It's like, Al Franken's in, that's it, end of discussion, blah, blah, blah. Yeah. Why is this from James O'Keefe, which, by the way, it takes a lot of guts for James O'Keefe to keep putting his face out there.
0: I agree. He's done a lot of things. He and his team have done a tremendous amount of stuff. Yep.
3: Yes, he has. He is actually a true journalist, not a commentator. And that needs to be stated. But the thing is Minnesota has been known for its, very similar to Chicago, vote early and vote often. Okay?
0: Yeah, do you think any of these recent, bringing light to this, bringing attention to this, you think is anything likely to change?
3: You know, the only way change is going to occur in places like Minnesota is, it has to be way too big to rig, number one. And in Minnesota, that would be a real feat because of the population density and where the Democrats
0: yes.
3: have their stranglehold. Possible in theory. Well, I think if you drink heavily enough, the theories could probably work, but I don't expect reality like that.
0: No, I totally understand where you're coming from. Dave, thanks so much for the call. Phone lines are open. I'd love to hear from you. 605-336-1320. I'll share some Facebook comments here also coming up. Tyler, good morning. You're on, Kello.
1: Morning. That's plenty of sheer lunacy from Minnesota. It's just one, dozens and dozens of times over the years. It's just one thing after another that makes me not want to go there or spend any money.
0: I know what you mean.
1: Yeah.
0: And I've gotten so frustrated as well that, I used to love going to the Minneapolis area, and now I'd rather go, spend my money here.
1: Yeah. People vote, they have a lot of voting fraud there. I know that, but people need to start realizing these green ballots in their wallet, their votes. You vote on your economy where you're at. They're voting. You vote every day. For various things, for a business or for a municipality. So, we can vote to counteract it, but for at least 10 years, it's like, I will not spend money in Minnesota for reasons like this. But there's dozens of others, though, too.
0: Yeah,
1: are
0: you surprised by this or not so much?
1: Zero surprise, no.
0: Yeah, I think
1: Minnesota.
0: Yeah.
1: Not from Minnesota.
0: I think that's the case for a lot of us. Tyler, thanks so much for the call. 605-336-1320. So Scott Pressler on X yesterday had said he found a training video. He said, this is an election judge training video for Carver County, Minnesota from 2024. Do not ask to see an identification card. If a voter, this is what the woman in the video is saying. And do not ask to see an identification card. If a voter presents identification, thank the voter and inform them that an identification card is not required if they are registered. Have the voter confirm their name and address, point to the oath, and have them review the oath, instruct the voter to sign their name. So if somebody shows you their identification card, thank them and tell them, yeah, I don't need to see it. And these are training videos then that go out to people who are working in the polls in Minnesota. So this is the exact opposite of what we're talking about with the Save America Act, right? So I would love to hear from you if you've got thoughts on it. 605-336-1320 is the Kello hotline. 605-336-1320. Number of people who are reacting on Facebook. Todd says that state is dripping with corruption. Sean said, this voter vouching law makes no sense in today's voting reality. This is a gap in voting law big enough to drive a busload of illegal voters through, he says. So what do you think? 605-336-1320. Angie said the Minnesota vouching system makes about as much sense as one person with an ID being allowed to vouch for eight others to buy alcohol. Some of Minnesota has lost its mind and soul. My friend Carol says, no, ludicrous, she says. I welcome your thoughts, 605-336-1320. I watched this, the interview, or a portion, and I shared it yesterday. If you want additional information, yesterday during the fourth hour, I had seen these. This was trending on X. This story is trending on X. I check that every day. I want to see what's going on. You get a, I mean, honestly, some days I look and it's really, you know, there may be more regional stories, or maybe it's not hard news, you know, maybe something like that. Oftentimes, though, they're big stories. They're big stories the legacy media is not talking about. It's one of the reasons why I encourage you, if you do not have an account on X, I think you should get one. And Scott Pressler, you can find him, his ID on X is The Persistence. But the video is just incredible. If a voter presents identification, thank the voter and inform them that identification card is not required if they are registered. Have the voter confirm their name. And, of course, I'm registered to vote in South Dakota. I show an ID when I go to vote every time. And yet, and I, what a difference then between Minnesota and South Dakota. I mean, for those of you who have been, lived in both places, I mean, it's got to be an absolutely incredible difference because, you know how it is in South Dakota. You go to vote and you pull out your ID. Everybody's got their ID out and you pull it on. They pull and they take your ID. Thank you. And they're looking at your ID and checking your name, checking your address. It's the way it ought to be, right? I mean, it's so common sense, I think, for to so many of us. And then, as I mentioned, the James O'Keefe, that's a whole other issue because then he going undercover and asking questions of the poll workers in Minneapolis. So they were dressed in traditional Muslim attire. O'Keefe told poll workers that he was there or that he was with unregistered. You know, the people he was with were unregistered. And then he asked the workers about identification. And he said, well, they were trying to demonstrate. We wanted people to see what's going on. We wanted to put it to the test. Pretty crazy stuff. Good morning, Joe. You're on Kello.
4: Morning, Greg. I used to live in Minnesota and moved here 5 years ago. I can tell you that the cheating with the voting is probably a lot worse than anybody can imagine.
0: Why do you say that, Joe?
4: It's so easy to get away with it there. You walk in. You don't have to show an ID. In fact, I've had some of the people, the election judges there tell me, no, don't pull out your ID. We don't want to see it.
0: Yeah, and that's what the training videos that I was just talking about. The training videos say, yeah, you don't need to, you know, voters pull out their ID, tell them thank you, but we don't need it.
4: Yeah. Well, here's the other part is in front of you at the table where they have the election judges, they typically, depending on how big of a precinct it is, they've got these catalogs almost of people's names, and you have to sign your name in there. So they've got the list in that catalog of everybody who's registered to vote in that precinct. And they'll ask your name, but you could literally look down at the table, and if you can read upside down, which is not difficult, you could just rattle off a name of one that you see there that doesn't have a signature next to it, and then they would just flip it around and you'd sign for that person, vote and you'd be gone. It would be so easy to do that.
0: Wow, absolutely crazy. Do you believe that America needs the Save America Act?
4: Oh, yeah. I've called, Senator John Thune and left messages for him. I don't understand it. I think at a minimum, he needs to force a vote to put everybody's vote on paper.
0: Well said. Hey, Joe, I'm so glad you called. I appreciate hearing from all of you. If you've got a comment you want to share, please do so on my Facebook page. 727, cloudy and 63, this hour of the Greg Belford Show, brought to you by Safe and Secure, delivering top-notch, customized security solutions tailored to your business needs.
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24: It's

0: allergies, they're miserable. Intech, they're helpful.
1: Scattered showers and thunder showers tracking through the region this morning. Otherwise, partly sunny this afternoon. Our high temperature near 80 and a southwest wind at 5 to 10. For tonight, partly cloudy, low at 62. Tomorrow, a little warmer in the afternoon, high of 86. South wind at 10 to 20 and closer to 90 on Friday. From the Storm Center at Kettleland TV, I'm meteorologist Brian Karstens.
2: And in Sioux Falls at 7:30, cloudy and 63 currently at Kello. News and information update next, and then we'll talk to Brian Jamrose of the Sioux Falls Canaries. 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
3: Fox News, I'm CJ Papa. Backed by President Trump, Florida Congressman Byron Donalds captures the Republican primary for governor.
4: Let's go beat David Jolly in November.
3: The Republican, during his victory speech in Orlando, can become the state's first black governor if he wins this fall. The far left rejoicing in the Sunshine State.
5: Another Democratic socialist made headway.
6: What do we do?
5: Angie Nixon in a come-from-behind win for the Democratic Senate nomination in Florida.
3: Fox's Doug Luzader, she defeats Alex Vindman, now faces Ashley Moody in the Middle East.
7: Iran has continued to launch new attacks, firing two missiles at the UAE on Tuesday. Iran denied they were responsible for that missile attack.
3: That's Fox's Trey Yanks in Tel Aviv. And President Trump isn't talking to the Islamic Republic. 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
9: 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Independent U.S. Senate candidate Brian Bangs is trying to gain traction in his challenge to Senator Mike Rounds. He's focusing on government corruption in his campaign. He says big money controls politics. Brian Bangs is also focused on selling himself as a Teddy Roosevelt Republican. That, according to the Democratic candidate who recently dropped out of the Senate race. Julian Baudouin says that amounts to a second Republican Party primary, which, he points out, Mike Rounds already won. He's calling on Bangs to make the general election the moment South Dakota considers competing visions for its future. Meta is in court this week defending its popular social media platforms in a lawsuit filed by attorneys general across the nation. At the same time, an Iowa mother is asking Senator Charles Grassley to subpoena algorithm information from the tech giant. The mother says Meta's apps harmed her daughter's mental health, which she believes led to her daughter's suicide. University of Iowa professor of epidemiology Jonathan Platt says social media feeds used to focus on content from loved ones, but he says that's changed.
10: Social media doesn't have to look the way that it looks today. You know, I remember a time when you would log into Facebook and you would actually see content from your friends, and that was sort of your feed. And we can regulate the platforms and make them safer for young people.
9: Several nations have banned social media for kids under the age of 16 with limited success. Research shows a majority of Americans would also support a similar ban for younger children. And three volunteer fire departments in South Dakota are receiving $10,000 grants from State Farm. The grants are going to Gayville, Springfield, and Norris. State Farm says 82% of all fire departments across the U.S. are volunteer-based. From the Kello.com News Center, I'm Tom Rooney.
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1: Scattered showers and thunder showers in the region this morning. Otherwise, partly sunny this afternoon. High near 80, southwest wind at 5 to 10. For tonight, low temperature 62, partly cloudy. Tomorrow, partly cloudy skies with a high at 86 and warming up to near 90 on Friday. That's your weather update from the Storm Center at Kettleland TV. I'm meteorologist Brian Karstens.
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2: 7:37, it's cloudy in 63. 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Every Wednesday morning, we talk to Brian Jamros, the president of the Sioux Falls Canaries. How are you this morning, Brian?
19: Good morning, Greg. Doing great. Thanks for having me.
2: Yeah, absolutely. Good to touch base with you again. How are things going for the birds?
19: You know, right now we're in one of those streaks right now that we're trying to do what we can, trying to overcome a little injury bug and just that time of the season. But we're right there in our in position to make the playoffs. But it's going to be a race here for the last 19 games, so it should be exciting baseball both home and away. And so again, it's fun to be in this position, to at least have an opportunity to make the playoffs.
2: So there you go. Brian Jamros is here. So now you guys, have got quite a huge, homestand, coming up, and you got a lot of stuff that you've packed into it. What are some of the fun things that fans can take advantage of coming up tonight and tomorrow night?
19: Yeah, absolutely. You know, every Wednesday, we want to make sure that everyone has an opportunity to come out to the ball game. And we know it's tough to leave pets at home. So it's our, Wagon Wednesday. So, dogs that are welcome at the stadium every Wednesday.
2: How do fans respond to that?
19: You know, it's been very good. We've been doing it a couple of years now. And I think it's just become, synonymous with a Wednesday at the ballpark is people understand, bring your pets and have a good time. So a very, very good response to that promotion. We also have $3 hot dogs all game long on Wednesday night, tonight. And so looking forward to it. And obviously, on the field, a big game versus Winnipeg.
2: All right. Friday feels like one of those classic summer nights at the Birdcage. You got kids' night. Kids 12 and under get in free. Face painting. Fireworks, of course. Is that one of the Canaries' biggest nights of the year?
19: Yeah, it's definitely one of the bigger nights of the year for us. Also, one of some of the most fun. Unfortunately, it also signals the end of summer to a lot of people because we do it at one of the last Friday home games that we have all season in terms of regular season. So, presented by MoveU, really excited. You talked about some of the things that we have going on for kids throughout the game. We have some drink specials prior to the game and obviously the fireworks afterwards, with our great sponsor RCM. So, really a great night on Friday night, which turns into Saturday night, really quickly for us. And we have, Wands and Wizards night, which will be a classic, obviously, some of the Harry Potter theme to that, some wizard and wand lessons prior to the game that you can sign up for. So, trying to do a lot with, families and kids as they wrap up summer.
2: Which is always fun. Brian Jamrose of the Sioux Falls Canaries is my guest this morning. People may not realize how many different ways there are to come to a Canaries game, and it doesn't mean that you have to spend a lot of money. What are some of your best ticket deals for families? Families are always looking for an affordable night out. What can the Canaries offer?
19: I think the biggest thing is pre-sale. If you head to our website or stop in the office for a game that you might be coming to in the future, there's always some really good discounts. Tuesdays, if you buy in advance, it's $10 tickets, for a variety of areas. We have one Monday game left, which is Labor Day, which is 50% off of all tickets, with the exception of our Diamond Club right behind home plate. And then overall, if you just purchase in advance, no matter when it is, at least 24 hours in advance, you'll save a few dollars per ticket. So, again, affordable. Family friendly, just an environment and a welcoming place that we want to be here in Sioux Falls, based around community and fun.
2: And what about those that maybe they want to bring an entire group of people out? Maybe they got family in town, or maybe they're doing a work related, event with, the Canaries. I know you've got, traditional group seating and party decks. Can we talk about some of that?
19: Yeah, absolutely. Obviously, if you're looking at a little bigger group, we do offer a discounted rate if your group is eight or more. So if you just call our box office or stop in, or send us a note via email or contact us, we'll get a hold of you. But like you mentioned, we have the party decks out in right field, which, anywhere from 25 to 250 people we can fit out there, depending on your group size. We have our suite level, which, six premium suites that are available each game. That kind of is a beautiful thing when the weather is, warm, or you just want some AC, or you have something on TV you want to watch and some great premier, premium service up there. We also have a club room, which is new this year. So you can purchase those tickets, but it's an all inclusive called the Perch, includes your food and drink all night. So you don't have to worry about that. Or you have your traditional group sales in the that you can get in the stands as well. So again, along the lines, I talk about it every week. We really have something for everybody, really something for every group size. So we'd love to hear from you and have you out at the ballpark.
2: Yeah, absolutely. Brian Jamrose of the Sioux Falls Canaries. We are already approaching the end of summer, so there's not going to be a lot of these nights at the Birdcage left. For somebody who hasn't yet got out to a Canaries game this season, what would you say to them, Brian?
19: I would say, give us a chance. Come out to enjoy a night at the ballpark. We are obviously family friendly, company friendly. We'd love to have you out there. I think that you'll enjoy the experience and what we offer from, the fan experience. And I think the play on the field has, it will impress you. Some of the guys that come in and out of here are obviously, great ball players. So, even if baseball is not your thing, it's a great thing to do. It's a great night at the ballpark, but our baseball is pretty good as well. So we'd love to have you out and give us an opportunity to see what we can do for you.
2: Well, and how can baseball not be your thing? It's America's pastime, for heaven's sake. Right?
19: I agree with you 100%.
2: Brian Jamrose of the Sioux Falls Canaries. Brian, I appreciate your time, my friend. Thanks so much.
19: All right. Thanks, Greg. Have a great day.
2: You too. Take care. Good luck to the Canaries coming up this weekend. All right. Let's take a break here. It is, what is, there we go. Currently, we've got Cloudy Skies 63, all little ZZ Top. We remember Frank Beard, who passed away this week. That was sad news, wasn't it? I'm such a fan of ZZ Top. All right, coming up, I've got your chance to win a $20 gift card to Invictus Pizza, the Kello History Quiz. Is coming up. Great to have you along. 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

0: 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I got the neatest email from Joelle last night, and she said that she listens every morning and has her 10-year-old daughter, Addison, along with her. And she said today was her first day of school, and we were back at it listening to our favorite guy. So they're listening to the Greg Belfry Show. She said, I don't know if you're able to give shout-outs during your show, but if you can right around trivia time, we'll be listening. You would make her day. Addison, thanks a million for listening. I appreciate it. I'm so proud of you and your mom for listening each day. It's great to have you on board. So thanks again, my friend. Joelle, I'm going to reach out to you. I'd like to do something special for Addison. So and for both of you. So thanks so much for listening.
1: It's a good thing life isn't rocket science, because some people couldn't get off the launch pad.
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1: It's Belf's Looney Tunes in the News.
0: 19-year-old student at Indiana University was arrested on Sunday. He threatened to bomb the Applebee's on social media. Yeah, he was unhappy with the service that he received at Applebee's, so he vented in an Instagram story. Well, the post was flagged by Meta, and which owns Instagram, and was reported, are you ready, to the FBI National Threat Operations Center. They called local authorities. They evacuated the restaurant, closed it for the night. Well, they searched the Applebee's. Well, the police tracked the guy down. He admitted to the post. He said he was just hungry, tired. He was upset that he hadn't gotten his food. It was a stupid post. He wasn't serious. Authorities are serious, though. He's facing one count of felony intimidation and can carry up to 3 years in prison. Birthdays on August 19th. Veronica Roth is 38 today. Manny Jacinto is 39. Christina Perry is 40. Leanne Womack is 60. Kira Sedgwick is 61. John Stamos is 63. Got some Star Trek birthdays today. Jonathan Frakes, Commander Riker of Star Trek, is 70. Or the next gen is 74. Diana Muldaur is 88 today. Gerald McCraney is 79. And today we remember, mentioning Star Trek, Gene Roddenberry, Star Trek's creator, born on this date, as was Matthew Perry. My friend, if you are celebrating a birthday today, I hope you have a great personal holiday.
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8: 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When this baby hits 88 miles per hour, you're going to see some serious...
9: 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We've got a time machine.
1: You've just crossed over into the Kello Time Warp.
0: Well, it was on this date in 1692. Four men and one woman were hanged. They were convicted of witchcraft at Salem. One of them was John Proctor, and that inspired Arthur Miller's play, The Crucible. 1814, during the War of 1812, British forces landed in Maryland with the objective of capturing Washington, D.C. 1909, in

0: Indianapolis Motor Speedway hosted its first race. And on this date in 1976, Gerald R. Ford won the Republican presidential nomination at the party's convention in Kansas City. And that's a look at this day in history. All right, it's time now for the Kello History Quiz, and this is your chance to win a $20 gift card from Invictus Pizza. If you're the first caller with the correct answer, only one winner per household every 60 days. Are you ready? 1812. The USS Constitution defeated a British frigate during the War of 1812, and it earned the USS Constitution this nickname. What's the nickname of the USS Constitution? If you know the answer, call us now, 605-336-1320, 605-336-1320.
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10: Scattered showers and thunder showers tracking through the region this morning. Otherwise, partly sunny this afternoon. Our high temperature near 80 and a southwest wind at 5 to 10. For tonight, partly cloudy, low at 62. Tomorrow, a little warmer in the afternoon, high of 86. South wind at 10 to 20. And closer to 90 on Friday. From the Storm Center at Kelloland TV, I'm meteorologist Brian Karsten.
0: And it's Sioux Falls at 7:57, cloudy and 63 currently at Kello. Our Kello history quiz this morning. It was on this date in 1812 that the USS Constitution defeated a British frigate and earned this nickname. Jeff Dutton, my old friend Jeff Dutton, was the first caller with the correct answer. What is it, Jeff?
11: Old Ironside.
0: There you go. I thought that was your nickname, buddy. Old Ironsides is correct. For those who are longtime fans of Old Town Dinner Theater down in Worthing, Jeff and I were Oscar and Felix in The Odd Couple. It's good to talk to you again, pal.
11: You too.
0: Thanks so much, Jeff. 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
0: U.S. Army Sergeant Adam Lee, he's a combat medic with the Montana National Guard. He received the Soldier's Medal. That's the Army's highest award for non-combat heroism for his actions during a 48-hour rescue in California. In March, two hikers fell about 800 feet and were stranded in steep, freezing terrain. They had serious injuries. Lee rappelled into the danger, provided medical care, and then used his own body to shield them from falling ice and rocks until authorities could get them out. And officials say the hikers wouldn't have survived without him. And John Gamache was eating lunch on his boat on the Silver River when he heard screams, saw a 10-foot alligator charging swimmers. So he raced his boat toward the group, scared the alligator away after it had torn off a woman's arm. He then used a rope as a tourniquet to stop the bleeding, help get the injured woman and others to safety. And that's a look at today's good news. And there are people out there doing incredible things. News and information update on the way. And you're listening to the Greg Belford Show on Kello.
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12: A Democratic Socialist is a step closer to the U.S. Senate. I'm Dave Anthony, Fox News. Angie Nixon scored an upset in Florida, outspent 16-1, and trailing in the polls, she beat Alex Vindman in the Democratic Senate primary by 12 points, telling MS Now.
13: All across the state of Florida and this nation, people are demanding change. They are tired of the billionaire and corporations running this country.
12: Nixon's trying to unseat Republican Senator Ashley Moody in November. Two other Democratic Socialists lost, however, in Florida, trying to unseat two Democrats in Congress, but Jared Moskowitz and Debbie Wasserman Schultz beat the challengers. Republican Congressman Corey Mills did not. He was primaried out, defeated by GOP challenger Ryan Elijah. Mills is under an ethics investigation and is the 11th House lawmaker to lose this year. Another GOP congressman won the Republican primary for Florida governor, Byron Donalds.
14: My administration will be guided by three pillars: making Florida accountable, achievable, and most of all, affordable.
12: Donalds will face David Jolly in November. Jolly used to be a Republican in Congress. He switched parties and won the Democratic nomination for governor.
15: And in Alaska, incumbent Republican Dan Sullivan and Democrat Mary Peltola will advance in the Senate primary. The top four candidates advance to the general election by ranked choice voting. Democrats are eyeing this seat as one of their top flip races this November.
12: Fox's Madeline Rivera in Wyoming. Republican Congresswoman Harriet Hageman won the GOP Senate primary in a very red state. She's the favorite to win in November, replacing retired Republican Senator Cynthia Lummis. Canada has avoided 50% tariffs on a lot of goods in the U.S. President Trump delayed them.
16: He says the United States and Canada have agreed a trade deal, and the two countries just need time to finalize the documents. There's been a cross-border impasse on several issues, including U.S. tariffs on cars and many Canadian provinces banning American liquor sales.
12: That's Jonathan Savage. America's listening to Fox News.
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18: From the Kello.com News Center, I'm Tom Rooney. South Dakota is receiving $90 million through the Rural Health Transformation Program. It's part of the Trump administration's effort to make America healthy again. Governor Larry Roden says it will help the state build a stronger, more connected health care system, especially in remote rural areas. Sioux Falls City Councilors got a look at a major chunk of the proposed 2027 budget late yesterday. Public Works Director Mark Cotter's department is asking for $318 million. Over a third of that will go to street and highway construction and maintenance. The largest project is Veterans Parkway, which is seeing major progress this year.
19: South Veterans Parkway, this is truly a result of 30 years of working together with partners to plan and construct a major transportation corridor, not only to support Sioux Falls, but the entire region.
18: Upcoming construction is planned at I-229 and Minnesota Avenue and on County Road 130, which will serve the new Smithfield plant near Crooks if it survives ongoing court challenges and wins final approval. Help is on the way for residents of Ward who are dealing with a water shortage. The town received a grant to connect to the Brookings Dual Rural Water System. That project is expected to be completed next year. In the meantime, residents are being asked to conserve as much water as possible. And there were no injuries in an early morning house fire in northern Sioux Falls this morning. Flames were venting from an attached garage when Sioux Falls Fire and Rescue arrived in the 3600 block of North 8th Avenue just before 3 this morning. They helped to evacuate a resident and douse the flames within 30 minutes. From the Kello.com News Center, I'm Tom Rooney.
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10: Scattered showers and thunder showers in the region this morning. Otherwise, partly sunny this afternoon. High near 80, southwest wind at 5 to 10. For tonight, low temperature 62, partly cloudy. Tomorrow, partly cloudy skies with a high at 86 and warming up to near 90 on Friday. That's your weather update from the Storm Center at Kelloland TV. I'm meteorologist Brian Karstens.
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0: There was a teacher in Los Angeles who was fired. And now is, she says, suffering serious health issues. And it was all because of a rally that Trump support students who were supporting Donald Trump had held at the school. This is a history teacher in Beverly Hills who said that students were holding, this is after the 2024 election, they were holding a victory rally at the high school. And students were wearing MAGA hats and Trump gear, and they're waving flags. And she says, some targeted the Black Student Union with racial slurs, made remarks including deport all Mexicans, according to the lawsuit. So she is an AP history substitute teacher. And she condemned the behavior as bullying online. So she would, her reaction then, okay, now wait a minute. There are just so many holes in this story. From my perspective, okay, you are, whether you're a substitute teacher or a permanent teacher there, if there are students who are involved in things that are wrong, that are violating, she's trying to claim these are violations then of the school handbook. If there are violations of the school's handbook, what do you do? Wouldn't you, if you were someone who is in a position of authority, wouldn't you go and let other officials know and say, hey, this is what's going on out here. Just want to make you aware, but this is what I witnessed happening, right? And then send the appropriate people out or put it on in their hands. You know, I figure you put it in somebody else's hands. I did what I needed to do. I did my part. I let somebody else know, right? So this is not something I can just take care of myself. I'll let somebody else know. She didn't do that. She didn't do that. Instead, her reaction was, rather than letting somebody else know who could do something about it, she went on to social media. Oh, yeah, you know what's coming, right? She goes on to social media. She condemned the behavior as bullying online, and she alleged that students were harassing and intimidating their classmates. Does this sound familiar? I mean, sounds familiar to any Trump supporter. harassed and intimidated classmates, and she blamed the conduct on His Majesty King Trump. Now, that's quite a stretch, in my opinion. That's quite a stretch to be holding Donald Trump responsible for that behavior that's going on in Beverly Hills. Trump, of course, she wound up getting fired. She got fired. And an assistant superintendent told her the school didn't want her back in the classroom due to the Facebook post. So they terminated her. And now she's whining. She has filed a lawsuit claiming severe emotional distress. I don't doubt that. I don't doubt the severe emotional distress. If you don't want to welcome severe emotional distress, here's a thought. Keep your mouth shut. Right? I mean, if you don't want to put yourself out there, I respect that. Not everybody wants to. I mean, I do it as part of my job. So I'm putting myself out there. I'm engaging in these things. But not everybody wants to put themselves out there. Then don't go on social media and make an inflammatory comment like that. I mean, who's going to be surprised? You go out there and you see something just a King Trump and, you know, but anyway, she said, this goes on. She claims the firing caused severe emotional distress, sleeplessness, nausea, weight loss, tremors, humiliation, and irreparable harm to her reputation. Whose fault is that? Whose fault is that? This is just crazy. So the lawsuit then says the school district policy states employees cannot be disciplined for personal beliefs or activities unless they violate the law or district rules. Yeah, but you were going online and you were alleging then behavior of other people on social media. That's not covered. Your personal opinions are, you start making allegations about somebody else, students in this case, and their behavior, and then what? You're upset that the school takes issue with that? I just don't get this. This is, her I think it must be an attorney who's speaking for her here. I think this is an attorney. So she filed a wrongful termination claim shortly after her firing. She's seeking general and special damages. Yeah, her attorney said that the post, which criticized harassment at the rally and attributed student conduct to political rhetoric, whipped up as part of Donald Trump's reelection strategy, is constitutionally protected speech. So she doesn't believe that the school district had the right to fire her. And I just, good luck. I mean, if I were on that jury, I would, absolutely incredible. Again, the questions I've already posed. All right. If, in fact, students were engaged in that kind of behavior, didn't she, as an instructor at that school, have some kind of responsibility to alert officials to do something about it? What? I have said this. How many times have I said this over the year, or over the years, rather? Why is it that the first response of so many people is to go to social media? I got to, this is an outrage. I can't wait to go on social media. I just don't get that, man. Seriously. I'm not saying I don't complain on social media. I'm on my own social media very rarely. Mostly just to catch up on my family and see what's going on with them. But I spend enough time on social media as a part of this job. So I don't, for myself, I'm not on it all that frequently. But it just, so here she's suffering serious health issues. Let's repeat the list here of the firing, she says, caused severe emotional distress, sleeplessness, nausea, weight loss, tremors, humiliation, and irreparable harm to her reputation. Wow. Then we'll see how that winds up. I'm never surprised by anything anymore. All right, few other stories. This, I must say that I'm not surprised by this. I understand it. In fact, I would have thought it would have happened before now. Did you see this week, those of you who grew up same era as I did, Columbia House is going to stop accepting new orders after September 15th. But existing customers then can still purchase. So they're a mail order club launched in 1955. But this is not only media club books, but it's music. How many of you remember, Liz, I don't know if you ever did this, my producer Liz, you ever get the Columbia House and then order the CDs, and yeah, she's shaking her head. Yep. You went through the Columbia House, and man, I would see those. I remember seeing them when I was younger in comic books, and then, you'd start seeing them in magazines. Oh, and you'd circle, okay, I want this one, this one, this one, this one. Because you get so many, right? And that initial shipment, man, that was always like gold when you get that first shipment from Columbia House. You remember this? Oh, man, that's when I saw that stuff. Now I'm sad to see, and it makes sense. I get it. That Columbia House is announcing the end of the mail order music club. Just given the way that we listen to music, now a lot of this is online. And I think I've told you before, my wife and I had this, it's a back and forth. She would stream everything if it's up to her. And I'm the kind of person that I like having physical media in my hand. Because if I want to watch a movie, oh, I've got that movie. Oh, well, She's like, well, I can find that online. I can stream that. I can find that. I'm like, no, you don't understand. I have the movie. It's right here. I go, sometimes you will go to more work trying to find something that is available online than you will just walking over to the cabinet, shuffling through the, and I kind of have my stuff loosely organized. I know in the, where general vicinity, okay, my old school, you know, horror movies, they're not horror movies. They're really, you know, universal horror films. I love the universal horror films. Those are over here. Godzilla movies are over here. Okay, over here I got all my Batman collection here, right? I know where things generally are. And I love, like, for instance, I'm concerned about some movies being able to be available the way in which they were made. And I give you an example. Mel Brooks has talked about that with Blazing Saddles in particular. That, you know, that movie could not be made today. And he said that a number of years ago. He's Blazing Saddles could not be made today. And it's one of the reasons why I like having those, you know, I want the movie. I've got it on, largely I've got them on compact disc. Some I have on Blu-ray. Or I should say DVD, not compact disc. That's audio. DVD. And some on Blu-ray. But I just love having that media. Now I'm old school too. And I understand that younger people, you grow up, you own a lot of that. But then who's to say that the music doesn't get changed or the movie then, oh, you know, new sensibilities come around and, oh, yeah, that scene, that just doesn't play well anymore. And I give you an example, even like George Lucas, how many times did he go back and, oh, we got to change this in Star Wars, and we're going to change this and this and this and this, and it changed all these things. You know, I like what it was. I liked it for what it was. Just leave it alone. And so I'm just kind of old school that way. So when I saw that Columbia House is announcing the end of their mail order music club, I'm like, oh, so many memories, you know, of joining Columbia and getting all kinds of stuff. And then you remember for a while and then you quit. And then a little, you know, a bit later, you're like, ah, I'm going to join Columbia again. And you get that initial shipment of stuff again. I remember doing that. I love that. I'm sure they're running laughing to the bank. You know, you think you're getting a lot of great value, and it was great value. I thought, but you know, if for them, they're pressing those things in huge numbers. So it was inexpensive for them. But I love that. So when I saw the Columbia House is coming to an end with they will stop accepting new orders after September 15th. But if you're an existing customer, you can still purchase books. So if you're not a member yet, you want to become one, you'd better hurry up. But I have so many great memories of and then it's all tied to the music. So, but I remember I would see the advertisements, you know, and they'd have the big spreads and you could see then they were stacked like you're looking at 8 tracks or, cause I remember at one point I joined, it was 8 tracks. Cause I had an 8-track player in my car and, as well as in my bedroom when I was a teenager. And 8 tracks, And then it was cassettes, right? And then, of course, the compact disc came along and the quality. I always thought, I know there have been arguments, and you've seen a resurgence of people who are out there collecting the old LPs, right? Long play records. They want the vinyl records. Collecting the old vinyl records, and because they like the sound of them, they think that they have a fuller, richer kind of sound than you find from digital music, which I totally understand. Because they do. They got a different sound to them. I think it's a little bit richer, but the Columbia House, oh, yeah, man, that's... Those were great times. Now, there was another piece that I saw, and this was from the New York Post. It was an opinion piece by John Fleischman. And he's writing how we have sacrificed common culture for convenience. And he's saying how, you know, people used to gather around TV shows and so on. That a TV show, you know, you'd hear a line from a certain TV show, and everybody got the joke. You knew what it was, right? You could just. And it was even, I think even with movies that was that way. Because I remember when Ace Ventura: Pet Detective came out, you know. I was working at Lewis Drug at the time. I was a manager at Lewis Drug. And one of the other managers did really good, you know, loser. He was really good at it. That stuff kind of catches. And this piece by John Fleischman, he's talking about, you know, nobody has to explain the reference. Nobody has to look it up. Everybody got it. And that he's talking about the fact that now we've kind of lost that, because he says, you know, you couldn't binge ahead. You had to wait for the next episode to come out, right? Like if you were hooked on a TV show, and you wanted to know what was going on, you had to wait for the next episode to come out. You couldn't Google the ending then, but, you know, he says you had to wait like everyone else, and then it showed up. And he's saying, you know, this was part of American life. And he talks about, you know, in 1980, Who Shot JR turned the Dallas cliffhanger into a global event. Yeah, absolutely. And now that stuff comes out in streaming and news, and you watch maybe 10 episodes, or maybe you watch a whole season, and there's the connection, you know, as lost. Now, you are not talking to friends about, hey, did you see the, you know, or you're not going to the movie with friends like you used to. And I thought it's a pretty interesting piece. I think it's a compelling point to make that with the advent of streaming and that kind of thing, that we have lost some of that common culture and experience. And it made me stop and think. 8:27. Cloudy in 63, this hour of the Greg Belford Show, brought to you by Tires, Tires, Tires. 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
10: Scattered showers and thunder showers tracking through the region this morning. Otherwise, partly sunny this afternoon. Our high temperature near 80 and a southwest wind at 5 to 10. For tonight, partly cloudy, low at 62. Tomorrow, a little warmer in the afternoon, high of 86. South wind at 10 to 20 and closer to 90 on Friday. From the Storm Center at Kettleland TV, I'm meteorologist Brian Karstens.
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0: Congress. I'm Therese Crowley. The November election shaping up in Florida. Congressman Byron Donalds wins the GOP nod versus Democrat David Jolly. And Florida voters approved two liberal Congress members who support Israel, Jared Moskowitz and Debbie Wasserman Schultz, against Democrat socialist challengers. But the far left Angela Nixon scored an upset in the Democrat Senate primary.
1: All across the state of Florida and this nation, people are demanding change. They are tired of the billionaire and corporations running this country.
0: On MSNBC, Nixon faces GOP Senator Ashley Moody. A similar message in Alaska from Democrat Mary Peltola, who takes on Senator Dan S. Sullivan. Defense Day 16 with nurse Lindsay Clancy on trial for killing her three kids, arguing postpartum psychosis. The judge slapped back the prosecutor for asking her Catholic mother-in-law if she knew murder was a mortal sin. 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
3: 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I'm Tom Rooney. A lawsuit by residents near the proposed site of a new Smithfield Foods plant near Crooks is moving forward. The plaintiffs alleged that the plant project was improperly zoned. Supporters of the project say the plans went through the proper channels during the zoning process. The lawsuit is up against a deadline to submit more paperwork for the court challenge. Sioux Falls City councilors got a look at a major chunk of the proposed 2027 budget late yesterday. Public Works Director Mark Cotter's department is asking for $318 million. Over a third of that will go to street and highway construction and maintenance. The largest project is Veterans Parkway, which is seeing major progress this year.
4: South Veterans Parkway. This is truly a result of 30 years of working together with partners to plan and construct a major transportation corridor, not only to support Sioux Falls, but the entire region.
3: Upcoming construction is planned at I-229 and Minnesota Avenue and on County Road 130, which will serve the new Smithfield plant near Crooks if it survives the ongoing court challenges and wins final approval. South Dakota is receiving $90 million through the Rural Health Transformation Program. It's part of the Trump administration's effort to make America healthy again. Governor Larry Roden says it will strengthen the state's rural health care system. And a celebration of life will be held to honor the late T. Denny Sanford at the Washington Pavilion. The event will be held at Somerville Hall from 1 to 4 p.m., with the program beginning at 2 p.m. on August 29th. It's called A Life of Significance. It will celebrate Sanford's life, the people he inspired, and the lasting impact of his vision and philanthropy. From the Kello.com News Center, I'm Tom Rooney.
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7: Scattered showers and thundershowers in the region this morning. Otherwise, partly sunny this afternoon. High near 80. Southwest wind at 5 to 10. For tonight, low temperature 62, partly cloudy. Tomorrow, partly cloudy skies with a high at 86 and warming up to near 90 on Friday. That's your weather update from the Storm Center at Kelloland TV. I'm meteorologist Brian Karstens.
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Tello has your chance to win tickets to the Cinch Rodeo coming up September 25th through the 27th. And recognize heroes at the same time. Enter the Rodeo Hero of the Week contest on Kello's Facebook page. Nominate veterans, active duty military, teachers, or first responders. All you need to do is find the link on Kello's Facebook page, and you'll find it pinned right to the top of our Facebook page. Respond with the name of the nominee, why you think they're a hero, an optional photo if you've got one, all welcome. And then we'll be giving away tickets. We'll be choosing, if you want to give them to the hero, if you want to take the hero, you know, to the Cinch Rodeo, we would love to send you. So we've got, I believe, 10 tickets that we'll be giving away. So make sure you register. If you know of a hero, nominate them in our Rodeo Hero of the Week contest on Kello's Facebook page. The last word this morning, really the big story of the day, is what happened with the elections. You had some... had a big primary election night in Florida yesterday, and Representative Byron Donalds and former Republican David Jolly will face off in the Florida governor race. Now, remember, Ron DeSantis is term limited, so DeSantis could not run again. Donalds was endorsed by President Trump, and he really cruised to victory over 10 other opponents. He had 47.8% of the vote in yesterday's Republican gubernatorial primary in Florida. And Donalds told supporters, he said, "The primary is over. Tonight we put aside our differences. Tonight we are one united Republican Party." So Donalds has been a congressman three terms in Florida, so 6 years. And he was always the big favorite to win the GOP nomination. And again, the Trump endorsement certainly did not hurt him. So Republican Governor Ron DeSantis did not endorse any of the candidates. And Donalds, in his victory speech, promised to tackle government spending. He said, "We'll doge all local governments and all state agencies." He said, "There will be no sacred cows. Taxpayers deserve to know their hard-earned dollars are being spent with transparency and hard-earned integrity," he said. And he said that of David Jolly won then. He's a former Republican, now Democrat, Jolly is. And he said of Jolly, he said, "Liberal David Jolly is the change that Florida cannot afford." So Donalds and he had people really attacking him, and he ignored a lot of it. I mean, there was Fishback is the name of one who had just made some really inflammatory comments about Donalds. Accused Donalds of wanting to turn Florida into a Section 8 ghetto. Threatened to send civilians armed with AR-15s to quell teen violence in the state. And he attacked Donalds for his pro-Israel views. So, and Donalds ignored most of it. He said, "If you want to be ignorant, you're allowed to be." Yeah.
Yeah, absolutely right, man. So Jolly again had left the Republican Party in 2018, registered as an independent. He had joined, remember Andrew Yang and the Forward Party? He had joined that. Then Jolly became a pundit on MS Now and registered as a Democrat. You start showing up on MS Now, I think that's... Isn't it inevitable that you're going to become a Democrat? I mean, is that part of the contract then that you sign with MS Now? So that was a big race last night. So Donald's now, if he winds up winning election in November, Donald's will become Florida's first black governor. But he doesn't talk about that. He talks about his conservatism. He's talking solutions then. Early voting totals for Florida's primaries were lower compared to 4 years ago. And the Republican Party's early vote advantage over Democrats had slightly narrowed. So that's big news today. Also, you had Republican Senator Dan Sullivan. It was kind of a crazy situation up in Alaska where Dan Sullivan has been the senator of Alaska. Another Dan Sullivan, who also ran, and Alaska's got a weird nonpartisan primary system. You and I, you know, we've talked about this. There are those who are just recently, you know, we still got those who are trying to push the idea of this kind of stuff on our state. It's just not going to fly. Not in South Dakota. It's not going to fly in South Dakota. Just won't. Think you have people here that understand what it will do to the state. So Alaska's got a nonpartisan primary system. It advances the top four vote getters to the general election, and then it's decided by ranked choice voting. So the appearance then of another candidate named Dan Sullivan on the ballot, you know, what's going on with that? Some Republicans have said that this Dan J. Sullivan was a Democratic plant designed to confuse voters. So Senator Dan Sullivan did win yesterday along with Democrat Mary Petola. So they advanced from Alaska's all-party primary for the U.S. Senate. So it'll be Dan Sullivan versus Mary Petola coming up in Alaska this fall. Remember Debbie Wasserman Schultz? She secured her Democrat nomination for the U.S. House in Florida. Kind of an interesting situation there for Wasserman Schultz because of redistricting. She had faced some pretty strong criticism from people. Some called her a carpetbagger and a colonizer for running in a newly redrawn district, which is primarily black. And opponents accused her of displacing black representation. But she also won. Hakeem Jeffries did not endorse Wasserman Schultz. He said, he cited, I always laugh when I listen to Hakeem Jeffries. The guy just has no credibility. I just have difficulty taking him very seriously. You know, I think seriousness, some people demand that you take them seriously, right? Because of their own behavior and the things they're saying, they're doing. And sometimes that's good, sometimes bad, you know, that they're getting your attention. Hakeem Jeffries is just seen more times than not to me. Is infuriating, or
just off the beam. So he did not endorse Wasserman Schultz. He cited the sensitivities of the moment in terms of an unprecedented Jim Crow-like assault on black political representation.

me a this was one of the key wins for President Trump last night, especially since his endorsed gubernatorial candidate lost in the Wyoming primaries yesterday. So the U.S. Senate seat that she's seeking became open after Republican Senator Cynthia Lummis announced her decision that she would not be seeking re-election. We also saw another member of the Democratic Socialists of America in Florida, Angie Nixon, who clinched the Florida Democratic primary for the U.S. Senate. Just what we needed. And we'll see if she winds up. She still has to win the general election in November, but this was interesting. It was a surprise victory over Alexander Vindman. Remember Vindman? He was one of the impeachment witnesses at Donald Trump's impeachment. And so her victory last night marks the Democratic Socialists of America's biggest statewide breakthrough of the year in Florida, of all places, which is a state where Republicans have made opposition to socialism a big campaign issue. So Vindman primarily focused his campaign on the general election against Ashley Moody. But Alexander Vindman is out, and the president responded to that on True Social. You know, saying, farewell. Other big stories this morning. We had Senator Darlene Graham in the South Carolina Senate debate last night. And she stumbled over. She is facing Representative Ralph Norman in a special election, okay? Because she and Norman went to the runoff. And so they had a debate last night, and Senator Darlene Graham got tripped up on a question regarding national security. And she was asked, are Taiwan and the South China Sea national security issues for the United States? And if so, why or how? That was one of the questions. And she started her answer saying, I'm just going to be honest here. I'm not that informed on national security. And then she paused and said, but I do support the military. Yikes. And this has got people responding to that on X. Ew. It was one of those kind of, you know, bit of a cringe moment for some, her response, because she supports the military, and then she was talking about her brother being in the military. My dad was in the army. Well, the question was regarding Taiwan and the South China Sea, are these national security issues? And she really blew that question. And I notice nationally syndicated talk show host Mike Gallagher, he said some tough words for Senator Darlene Graham here recently. And he's going to be on the program tomorrow. We're going to talk to Mike Gallagher tomorrow. He's going to join us 7:15 tomorrow morning. I'm really looking forward to that. I haven't talked to Mike in a long time. So looking forward to that. Hope you'll join us 7:15 coming up tomorrow morning. So President Trump had threatened 50% tariffs on Canada again. And he was, he wound up pausing them late yesterday. And he said these tariffs that were scheduled to kick in this morning. And he said the reason being that Canada and the U.S. have come to a deal. And the president then followed it up. He said the great Keystone

0: XL pipeline, long ago killed by sleepy Joe Biden, may be awoken from the grave, the president said. So his announcement came just hours before the tariffs were scheduled to go into effect. And they've struck a deal. So I don't know in particular the details what this is going to mean for the United States. The office of the U.S. Trade Representative said the deal will include comprehensive market access for all American goods, economic security commitments, digital trade alignment, and many important provisions that will continue to protect our market and American workers along with our Canadian partners. Now, again, that's coming from the Office of the U.S. Trade Representative. Mark Carney also released a statement talking about it, promising then to build a stronger, more competitive economy in Canada as a result of this. And he said over the last number of weeks, Canada has been engaged in intensive discussions with the U.S. on talking about these trade issues and to deliver greater certainty, he said. So it looks like they've been able to do that. Among other big stories this morning, Lindsay Clancy, her trial continues, and according to her former mother-in-law, she said yesterday she was begging for help in the months leading up to the deaths of her three children, also attempting to end her own life. And she said, Lindsay was struggling. We were all concerned. So her son had found the couple's children had been strangled in the family basement. So Lindsay Clancy then also attempted to try to take her own life that night. She was left paralyzed. You watched any of that trial? I've just seen excerpts from the trial, and I mean, you look at her; her eyes just appear to be vacant to me. You know, you look at some people, you see life in their eyes. You know, I look in her eyes, and it's like an abyss. Really kind of creepy. Which goes without saying, because you don't do that kind of thing if all is well. That has been a big story. So the trial is not talking about whether or not she killed her children. Her lawyers aren't disputing that. It's her state of mind at the time. And that's the last word this morning. 8:57, cloudy and 63. Great to have you along. Let's take a break here. We'll wrap up. You're listening to the Greg Belfried Show on Kello.
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0: 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Bill Zortman is in next. Another edition of It's Your Business coming up. Playing Buck this morning at 11. I'd like to invite you to join me for the fourth hour, which we do every morning at 9:30 on both Facebook and YouTube. You can join us there. Coming up tomorrow, we'll talk to a nationally syndicated radio talk show host, Mike Gallagher. He'll be on the program. So you take care. So long until tomorrow, and may God bless.
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5: Florida Democrats pick a progressive. I'm Dave Anthony, Fox News.
6: Because they believed in the vision of a better Florida.
5: Angie Nixon, a Democratic socialist, won the primary for Senate despite being outspent 16-1 and trailing in the polls. In her attempt to unseat Republican Senator Ashley Moody, Nixon tells CNN,
7: she doesn't care about anyone but herself, and so I look forward, Ashley Moody, to taking you on and to whooping you in November, and you will be calling me your senator.
5: And President Trump is happy Nixon won that primary, despite calling her a radical left lunatic on Truth Social, because Nixon defeated Alex Vindman, a former National Security Council staffer who testified against him at the first Trump impeachment trial. The president wrote Vindman's a sleazebag. President Trump also posted that he endorses Ryan Elijah, the Republican who defeated Congressman Corey Mills in the GOP primary. Mills is under a House ethics investigation. The president wrote that Mills is a friend, but he told him to get out of the race and Mills wouldn't listen. Two other members of Congress in Florida, Democrats, beat progressive challengers.
8: DSA-backed Oliver Larkin will not advance after losing to moderate pro-Israel Jared Moskowitz in the 25th District. In District 20, Democrat Congresswoman Debbie Wasserman Schultz fended off a younger progressive DSA-backed challenger Elijah Manley.
5: In Alaska, this Fox's Dana Marie McNichol. In Alaska, Democrat Mary Peltola, trying to unseat Republican Senator Dan Sullivan, finished first in the primary. Sullivan was second. Both advanced with two others in a ranked choice voting contest in November. President Trump is giving Canada a break, delaying 50% tariffs on a lot of goods that were supposed to start today.
9: Based on the fact that Canada and the USA, subject to the finalization of documents, have a deal. The president also suggesting that a final agreement could allow the revival of the Keystone XL pipeline.
5: Fox's Ashley Strohmeyer. That oil pipeline from Canada to Nebraska was canceled by Democratic presidents Obama, then Biden. America's listening to Fox News.
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14: 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I'm Tom Rooney. South Dakota is receiving $90 million through the Rural Health Transformation Program. It's part of the Trump administration's effort to make America healthy again. Governor Larry Roden says it will strengthen the state's rural health care system. Meta is in court this week defending its popular social media platforms in a lawsuit filed by attorneys general from across the nation, including Marty Jackley. At the same time, an Iowa mother is asking Senator Charles Grassley to subpoena algorithm information from the tech giant. The mother says Meta's apps harmed her daughter's mental health, which she believes led to her daughter's suicide. University of Iowa professor of epidemiology Jonathan Platt says social media feeds aren't what they started out to be.
15: Social media doesn't have to look the way that it looks today. You know, I remember a time when you would log into Facebook and you would actually see content from your friends, and that was sort of your feed. And we can regulate the platforms and make them safer for young people.
14: Research shows a majority of Americans would support a ban for younger children from using social media apps. A lawsuit by residents near the proposed site of a new Smithfield Foods plant near Crooks is moving forward. The plaintiffs allege that the plant project was improperly zoned. Supporters of the project say the plans went through the proper channels during the zoning process. The lawsuit is up against a deadline to submit more paperwork for the court challenge. And large street and highway projects are at the core of the proposed budget for Sioux Falls Public Works. Public Works Director Mark Cotter's department is asking for $318 million in 2027 for those projects, storm drainage, and the city landfill. City Council members are reviewing proposals from each department. They'll finalize the budget next month. From the Kello.com News Center, I'm Tom Rooney.
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17: Scattered showers and thundershowers tracking through the region this morning. Otherwise, partly sunny this afternoon. Our high temperature near 80 and a southwest wind at 5 to 10. For tonight, partly cloudy, low at 62. Tomorrow, a little warmer in the afternoon, high of 86. South wind at 10 to 20 and closer to 90 on Friday. From the Storm Center at Kelloland TV, I'm meteorologist Brian Karstens.
16: 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Kello presents It's Your Business, the show that shines a bright spotlight on local business and business owners. 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
19: This old house once knew my children. This old house once knew my wife. This old house was home and comfort as we fought the storms of life. This old house once ran.

0: Yeehaw! I'm Bill Zortman, and welcome to our show. And we do appreciate the fact that we get to do this Working on Wellness Wednesday. And we've got some real stars that are out there that are so helpful. They keep us alive. They keep us informed. And let's start with Dr. Tim Ridgway. Good morning to you.
1: Good morning, Bill. How's everything this morning?
0: It's not bad. You had some notes and you wanted to share. Kind of take us through what you think is important this morning.
1: Well, you know, Bill, it's kind of ironic that you sent out a notice this morning about the Rural Health Transformation Funds and an announcement on the $90 million. And I literally was going to talk to your listeners this morning. You know, our congressional delegation in D.C. are back on recess. And so I had a wonderful meeting yesterday with Senator Thune. And I'll tell you, my job was to let him know where we're at in South Dakota. Senator Thune is very, very in tune to the needs of rural health care in our state. And it was a chance to share information. I thanked him for all he's doing to stand up for South Dakota in that sphere. Him coming from Myrtle, South Dakota, very, very sensitive. He told me a wonderful story about his dad and how the rural doctor there just was everything for them. And so we had a really good discussion, and I told him that, you know, with our School of Health Sciences and the School of Medicine, we're involved with some of these grants that are coming through. And one of the big ones is what we do best, and that is looking at how we can get the pipeline of high school students, college students in to the health professions, because we know if we can take kids that are from South Dakota that grew up in these rural areas, they're our best shot to get access once they get into the health professions to come back to these communities and demonstrate to these people how it can be a very fulfilling life. So my whole thing on the money, it's wonderful. We now have to be certain that it's utilized effectively. And a lot of times before, I go out and I talk to our docs and they said, you know, come to us. We know what we need. And getting their perspective is just everything because they're on the front lines. And they really help you to be astute as to what is happening, what is going on. We know that, and I told Senator Thune this, yes, we need to get more high-quality physicians in these areas. But in addition, we need to offer them support. Because a lot of our students will tell us, Bill, you know, I'm out there in a rural area, and I need to know that I've got support. And that's where the digital stuff comes in, where we can offer on-the-spot consultation with specialists to our rural docs so they know they're not out there alone. For patients that need to be seen in these areas, we get them here as quickly as we can. But many times, if they have the support they need, they can enact a treatment plan on the spot without that patient having to travel for 2 to 3 hours.
0: Well, one thing that I did, and you noticed it really quick, I'm sure, when I sent the notes out, I had sent 3 pages of notes that we have as to what they're talking about in Mitchell today.
1: Yes.
0: And I would like to have you guys come back. I'm not looking to talk political. We're just talking health care. And I've got you invited. I've got Dr. Ridgway invited and Mary Michaels, who are our 3 health guests this hour. I just want you guys to kind of give us, as you just did, an understanding as to where we're at, what we're doing, what it involves.
1: Yeah, and Bill, I saw your 9:45. I can't. I am tied up. I'm already late for being somewhere else. But I am really hopeful that your other two, Joe and Mary, can carry the ball just fine because they know what's going on, and I think it's great getting their perspective.
0: Well, and it was just one of those things is like, this is a wellness day. I should be doing this.
1: Exactly.
0: And I
1: think it'll be good.
0: I think it'll work. And you've already given us your thoughts, the early thoughts. And I'm sure we'll talk about it in future weeks, too.
1: Absolutely. I think it's a wonderful thing. But we can't, in my opinion, just, oh, great, we got all this money. As you know, sometimes you can throw money at something, but if it's not thought out well, you're not going to get the impact you want. And so I'm looking, this is an opportunity. This is an incredible opportunity. Now Let's get it right. Let's think carefully about what we need and what's going to be done to give us the greatest impact for these rural communities for the future of our state. And if we can do that, what a win it's going to be.
0: Well, the other thing that happened this morning, I haven't talked to him in 2 years, Senator Mike Rounds called. And actually, we're featuring Mike this morning, talking a little bit about all the things going on in Mitchell today. So we've got one of the senators involved, and I know you, as you said, have been talking. To me, I think this healthcare thing is something we all ought to be talking about, and my job is to keep it as non-political but as serious as we can about our healthcare.
1: I completely agree with that. Get the politics out, and let's talk about what's best for the citizens of this state and what's more important than our health. And so I love that approach, Bill, and I'm glad that you're going to have the forum in place to make that happen.
0: Well, we've already had your part. You've already had your sake. You know, you got the biggest piece of the cake, so everything's good. But we'll make it all work. What else should we know this morning about healthcare?
1: I think big picture is that, you know, it's always it's kind of a hot topic right now, right? And so one of the things with me, when you hear it, rural healthcare, and it's out there, it's great, and I think that's wonderful. But I think if you've gotten to know me over the years, okay, now, yes, it's out there, it's getting attention, but we have to do more than just talk about it. We have to act, and I am just so serious and committed to ensuring that we are training a high-quality workforce that is really going to do the job. This isn't about just putting bodies in places and just seeing what happens. This is about getting high-quality individuals. And if there's anything we've learned about South Dakota students, they're high-quality. They've got the values. They've got the work ethic. They've got the common sense. We hear that all the time from people around the country. And I am continuing to look to expand. What can we do better? I'm not one that's just going to sit on our laurels and say, oh, we're just fine. Let's just keep it going. We're looking at some exciting new initiatives, Bill, that I can share with you guys in the future. I want to progress. I want to grow, but I want to do it responsibly. I don't want to do it just for the sake of getting headlines and, oh, isn't this great? It's about doing the right thing. And I think if we do that and we can get these conversations with Senator Rounds, Senator Thune, Representative Johnson, our state legislators, our leadership around the state, all coming together, get the politics out. I love that. Let's do what's best. And I think this is a golden opportunity to make that happen.
0: You did your homework. I did my homework. We'll see if the other two can help stay with all this is healthcare and what we can do. So
1: I love it. I love it. I wish I could be on and listen to their perspectives, because I think that's the other thing, Bill. We need perspectives from everybody,
0: yes,
1: from different aspects. You're hearing it from the MD training's point of view. There's others. Joe with the public health. Bill, Mary and what she's doing. All of these perspectives are so critical to get it right.
0: Well, Joe Kipley's standing over there listening to you, so he knows what you had to say.
1: Joe, I wish I could listen to you, but I know it's going to be good. Thank you.
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0: Well, we always appreciate the work and the help from Dr. Joe Kipley. Today, we'll share the Sioux Falls City Council meeting approving a partnership with the USD Dental Hygiene Program. What's that about?
15: Yes, so great to be with you here, Bill. I also love following Dr. Ridgway with the USD Medical School, but I got to spend some time with one of his colleagues. There's a new dean of the College of Health Sciences. So, and the USD kind of architecture of their programs, there's kind of the umbrella term is health affairs, and Dean Ridgway is in charge of all of that. But then he's also in charge of the medical school. And then he's got a colleague, a counterpart, Dr. Betsy Becker. So Dr. Becker is a doctorate in physical therapy. And so she's over programs like physical therapy, nursing, occupational therapy, the physician assistant program, social work, all of these different healthcare professions. But the one I want to talk to you about today is dental hygiene. So Falls Community Health with the city of Sioux Falls, downtown primary care and dental clinic. We basically have a side-by-side clinic with USD's dental hygiene clinic. Wow. So when you walk into our downtown clinic, you'd approach the dental front desk, and it's actually a little bit confusing because if you check in at one station, you're checking in for Falls Community Health dentists, and if you check in at the other station, you're checking in to be seen by a dental hygiene student or faculty from USD. And so over the last year, we've had some conversations, and Dean Becker just came in as the new dean, and we said, hey, is there a better way to do this? Could we have better clinic efficiency if we just joined forces? So our dental clinic at Falls Community Health, when you go to the back of that front desk, has 8 dental chairs, and USD has 6. So why don't we, basically the question was, why don't we just combine and have one combined clinic of 14 dental chairs and still run the education mission for USD and make sure we prioritize space and patients so that we can train the next generation of dental hygienists for our communities. But then it's all under the umbrella of Falls Community Health, and that we can kind of take on the benefit and the burden of the clinic operations, the billing, the collections of revenue. So that was an agreement we presented to the city council last night, and it was really good to have some friends from Vermilion come up to Sioux Falls. And
0: does that happen much?
15: Well, I think that's what we're seeing more and more. And Dr. Ridgway being on your program on Wednesday mornings again shows that commitment of USD while it's based in Vermilion. So many of its healthcare professions, the clinical rotations to actually get that training, they have to leave. Vermilion only has so many opportunities and such a population to do so much training there. So we see that first and foremost with the medical school in the process of relocating and truly centering its program in Sioux Falls. But we're seeing that with other some of these health sciences, that to get those clinical training opportunities, you have to go to other communities. And USD's commitment for dental hygienists to be trained, at least part of their training, to be at Falls Community Health and to be have part of their program have a foothold in Sioux Falls, because that's where a lot of private sector dental offices are in Sioux Falls. You know, that's just where the people are. That's where the demand for the services will be. So a lot of those students that will rotate through Falls Community Health for their dental hygiene training will end up being dental hygienists in the greater Sioux Falls area. So it's a great match, and we just presented it to City Council last night. It passed unanimously to enter into this contractual arrangement where we will have that combined clinic space under the control of Falls Community Health, but obviously prioritizing space and access, and a subset of patients will funnel to those USD students to make sure they get their training.
0: Well, and the healthcare, one reason we do this show is because healthcare is important. And for the most part, we weren't seeing a show like this that was an hour long each week with the experts coming in. You're going to have some other folks that are going to disagree. That's okay. What we are trying to do is just share what we know and what the people that are in here that have been educated in healthcare can talk to us about.
15: Yeah, and I think that's where, you know, we can have different perspectives. And I think in healthcare, a lot of times though, we embrace those different perspectives. We kind of call it team-based care. You know, we have a physician of a certain specialty talking to another physician of a certain specialty. We've got nurses working together. We've got front desk and office staff, making that patient experience. But at the center of it all is the patient. And so we can, have different opinions and whatnot, but it's all going to come back to that patient-centered care, especially I think we live that out, especially in primary care, where we're just trying to help build those provider-patient relationships and build a continuity of care for a patient across their whole age spectrum, across their whole healthcare journey. So that's trying to stay grounded in that individual patient relationship while also looking at kind of the macro public policy questions of how do we, as you know, governmental entities and private sector, how do we kind of set up public policy to line up incentives to make people have the best opportunity to live healthy lives.
0: Well, and we do want to attract young people, even older people, that want to be into the medical profession to do what they can, and they could be a part of, like, our discussion that we're doing this morning.
15: Yeah, it all starts there. So I think that's where kind of this this approach of the School of Health Sciences down at USD, you know, that's mainly undergraduate degrees flowing into some graduate programs. But yeah, a lot of 18 to 22 year olds that are our future workforce. So that I get down to Vermilion at least once a year to talk to those. Again, dental hygiene is the main thrust of what we're talking about today. So we invest in them, we kind of pour into them, and then we see dividends on that investment. And from a workforce standpoint and just high quality care, I think we can talk about over the decades the evolution of medicine and science. And you know, when Dr. Ridgway went to medical school, it was probably a little bit different. The curriculum has evolved since then, and that's why education is a never-ending process. You know, a lot of medical and other professional fields, there's this concept of continuing education, and so we're investing into these dental hygiene students here in Sioux Falls, and I think our private sector dental community is going to be very happy with that investment as well. So it's not just about the city of Sioux Falls and the mayor and the city council and USD. It's our private sector dental partners too, and their workforce of the future, making sure that they're getting a workforce that is most up to date and understands the technology and evolving science of these healthcare professions.
0: The one thing that I saw, and we had, I think, a DO called a few minutes ago, and I'm not sure which side he was on, but it doesn't matter. What we wanted to do was, at the same time, the lawmakers are getting the information as to what the plan is for the future, that we're giving our medical folks a chance to talk to it. There's not a right answer or a wrong answer. There's just answers. And for the most part, we want people to be thinking about it. And if they differ with that, that's okay. Call your lawmaker. Tell them what you think.
15: Yeah, and that's kind of the beauty of local government. I think we kind of just get down to the brass tacks, and we're dealing with our neighbors, and there's less partisan drama at the local level, and we're just neighbors working together, you know, and seeing how can we best set this up to get the care that you need in the healthcare space. So yeah, there's different levels of government, and there's different kind of politics, but sometimes we have to wade through that together and find the best solution that involves some compromise along the way to just keep our community moving forward.
0: All right, we're going to take a break. We got a little news to catch up on, and then we got Mary Michaels, who's going to talk about managing stress after 50, and then both of you will be back at 9:45.
15: Sounds great, Bill.
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18: I'm Elizabeth McDonald, and this is the Fox Business Report.
19: Stocks opened higher after the U.S. government revealed plans to buy back long-term treasuries. Interest rates on 30-year treasuries moderated following the news. Target reported an upbeat quarter and is raising expectations for the year. Its sales rose after Target lowered prices and updated stores and merchandise. Target shares have had a big run-up this year, and this morning Target is up another 1.5%. TJX, parent company of TJ Maxx, Marshalls, and HomeGoods, is seeing a bump in sales from shoppers looking to save. It's more optimistic about this year, but TJX shares are down 2.5%. Moderna is reporting progress in tests of a skin cancer vaccine. The stock's up 84%. That's your Fox Business Report. I'm Jenny Coselda. Invested in you.
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23: Scattered showers and thunder showers in the region this morning. Otherwise, partly sunny this afternoon. High near 80, southwest wind at 5 to 10. For tonight, low temperature 62, partly cloudy. Tomorrow, partly cloudy skies with a high at 86 and warming up to near 90 on Friday. That's your weather update from the Storm Center at Kettleland TV. I'm meteorologist Brian Carstens.
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0: Working on Wellness Wednesday, we talked with Dr. Tim Ridgway. He had his thoughts this morning on what's being discussed by our lawmakers. Dr. Kipley is with us. Joe, what are we going to be talking about as we kind of discuss what's in this that's being shared with lawmakers this morning?
15: Yes, it looks like more and more information is coming out with the Rural Health Transformation Program, and so a series of grants being issued by the state of South Dakota, all generating back to the One Big Beautiful Bill. So we've got federal government involvement with money rolling down to the state, and now the state rolling that money out to local entities around the state, with especially a focus on rural health care. So some good news that money is starting to get pushed out to these applicants that have been the last couple months, a lot of applications going to the state.
0: All right. The third wheel this morning is Mary Michaels. Mary, I'll bet you're going to have some comments. You got comments of everything that I bring up, don't you?
1: I do, and it's great to be part of this conversation, and it is exciting because, you know, one of the things that we're always looking at with AARP is how do we help people and communities across the state live well? How do we help them, you know, choose how they want to live as they age and, you know, choosing where they live, where they can access services they need, and anything that can provide those connections, especially to rural areas, thinking about things like virtual visits and things that, you know, if you're in a small community or you have transportation challenges, having workforce, you know, a PA, a nurse practitioner that can be right there in your local clinic, or the ability to access a specialist by telehealth is extremely critical in helping all of our residents live well no matter where they are in the state.
0: You're going to talk managing stress after 50, and one of the points that you make early is it's important to pay attention to your stress level. Didn't realize that.
1: Well, you know, and stress can show up as different ways. I mean, sometimes, like, if you're sitting in traffic, there's that immediate kind of rush or that, you know, your heart starts pounding or you can just feel that, oh, come on, let's get things moving. And that's one thing, but if that's just kind of a temporary stress and then it's gone. But if you're under chronic stress, it may show up as just fatigue, irritability, social withdrawal. You just don't feel like talking to anyone or do anything, or your sleep is disturbed. And so it's really important to figure out, like, hey, something doesn't feel right, and maybe I need to talk with somebody, whether it's your healthcare provider or even a mental health professional, if it's something that's starting to impact your mood, your relationships, your ability to get work done, your ability to focus, and just, you know, being able to find those tools that can help you be resilient and bounce back from things that might be causing you stress, whether that's finance or relationships or you're worried about what's going on in the world, whatever it might be.
0: You know, as we talk about this, I'm kind of reading through your notes for a second or third time. I don't get it. I'm not as smart as you are. But what I'm reading is this is a pretty important point, and you've got a chance to walk us through it.
1: The reason why it's so important, you know, not only is it just good for your mental and emotional health to be able to manage stress, but if you constantly are under this chronic stress, it is also linked to physical conditions. It's linked to faster biological aging. It can increase your disease risk, poor mental health. And so, you know, think about like your heart health. Again, your sleep, if you're not sleeping, that impacts so many other aspects of your total well-being. It can increase your risk for, you know, whether it's high blood pressure, stroke, cardiac disease. It can just, if you already have an underlying chronic condition, whether that's cancer, heart disease, diabetes, whatever it might be, that stress on top of that can just amplify all of those negative things that are happening. And so it's just really important, as with anything, if something just seems out of order, either with your physical health or just like, I don't feel like myself, it's good to seek that professional help or make sure that you have a good network of friends and family that can help talk you through. But there's little daily things you can do too. Make sure you're eating well. Make sure you're getting some sort of exercise, even just daily little walks, walk the dog, whatever it might be, and maintaining those social connections, those positive relationships in your life. I mean, it's not realistic to think we can eliminate all stress, but really the goal should be just to increase your ability to kind of recover and have that life balance and those tools that can help you manage it, so that you're not creating additional problems for yourself down the road.
0: I love the word temporary stressor, chronic stress,
1: yes,
0: and problems and poor mental health. That seems to me you have it laid out. All we have to do is let you explain.
1: Yeah. So, again, those temporary stressors are just, it's something that's unpleasant. You know, it's 5 o'clock traffic, a flat tire, your dishwasher broke. I mean, those are things that might cause a temporary stress or like some frustration, but it's going to pass. You know, the traffic's going to move. You're going to get where you need to go. Flat tire can be fixed. Yes, a broken dishwasher can be a stress or not just because it's inconvenient for the day, but it might cause a little bit of financial stress as well. Those are things that'll kind of come and go. Chronic stress is just that ongoing, you know, just think about, you know, things that are just kind of piled one on top of the other and you're not dealing with any of them. So maybe you have your own personal health concerns. You're worried about money. You're having sleep problems and that causes you more mental anxiety because you're not sleeping. So then you're fatigued during the day. You're worried about, am I going to have enough savings to retire? You're worried about current events. You turn on the news and then that's, you've got that kind of running through your head over and over. Or you're concerned about a loved one's health. Uncertainty about the future. Those are kind of the top things that an AARP survey found that people age 50 and over are feeling stressed about. And so as we get older, our body just takes a little more time to recover from those stressors. So it's, again, it's just taking care of yourself daily so that your body can help manage those stressors when they come along.
0: The concept of resilience and bouncing back, and that is what is so difficult. We have one, and we figure we're going to get three more. That always just kind of plays with our brain cells.
1: Yeah, it does. And again, that's when it's so important that you have a network of people that can help you. You know, whether it's somebody that can actually give you some reminders like, hey, you know, you seem a little out of sorts. What can I do to help you? Or, hey, did you, you know, mom or dad, did you remember to take your medication today? Or whatever it might be. You know, sometimes our family or our friends might be the source of our stress. So you have to make sure you've got other relationships that can help you navigate some of those tough times. But again, you know, stress can help us, you know, think about if you're worried, you're stressed, you might not pay as much attention to your nutrition. It might be, I'm just going to grab something quick, do the drive-through, and or sit at home with my ice cream or my popcorn or whatever, and we're not paying attention to, I need to make sure I'm getting my fruits and my veggies and my healthy proteins and my, you know, not so much sugar and not so much salt, maybe cut back on the alcohol and really pay attention to that. You know, stress make you seem like, I don't feel like doing anything. I'm just going to turn on the TV and lay on the couch. Where if you would, you know, get up, take a short walk, do some stretching, you know, call a friend or neighbor, have somebody that can help you, you know, hold you accountable. Like, hey, it's 6 o'clock. Let's, you know, dinner's over. Let's go for our short walk. Those healthy eating, daily movement, doing what you can to get good sleep. All of those things can help with that resilience and help your body bounce back.
0: Before we get to our group discussion, you've got four or five topics you want to include in the next 4 or 5 minutes. Take us through them.
1: Okay. Well, and we've talked about this before, but I always want to remind people in case they missed it, we've got the Sanford International coming up in just a few short weeks here in Sioux Falls. We are proud to be a sponsor, and that tournament is supporting charitable causes. It showcases our community, and it creates opportunities for people of all ages to get outside, see some incredible golfers, you know, probably golfers that you've watched on TV for many, many years as they transition from PGA Tour to now the PGA Champions Tour. It brings together volunteers and just promotes that importance of volunteerism. And so that's kind of what we are doing out there. It's like, hey, let's showcase healthy living, community engagement, volunteerism. And so we love being out there to connect with people. So we have a viewing platform on the 9th green, and anybody's welcome to stop by. And if you're coming out to watch any of the golf, we have a ticket discount. So when you go to the Sanford International website to buy your tickets, use the code ACTIVEAGING2026, and that's all one word, ACTIVEAGING2026, and that will get you a $5 discount. The other fun thing we're doing, and we have just a couple weeks left of the sweepstakes, we have a team in the Pro-Am on Wednesday, September 9th. So we're going to pick three lucky golfer winners to play alongside our state director and one of the PGA champions professionals. Last year we played with Kirk Triplett. The year before that it was Shane Birch. And these players are so generous with their time to do this with teams of golfers from all over the community. So you have until September 2nd to enter the sweepstake. You can learn more about all of the things surrounding Sanford International at aarp.org/sdgolf. So that's one thing. And then our free coffees are coming back. Free Coffee Fridays in Sioux Falls will start up on Friday, September 11th. This is every Friday morning through May at either Panera location from 8 to 10 a.m. You can stop at either location, check in with our AARP volunteers, and get a free cup of coffee. So we're going to get your Friday started with a free cup of Joe and learn about what we're doing, what events are coming up. Just talk with our volunteers about things that they do. Maybe you're interested in volunteering. No registration is needed. It's open to anyone. You don't have to be an AARP member. So those are a lot of fun. So again, every Friday morning starting September 11th at Panera between 8 and 10 a.m. And then finally start saving all of those documents that you no longer need. Personal documents, financial documents. Start putting them in plastic bags. Our free shred event will be Wednesday, September 23rd. From 2 to 4 p.m. out at the parking lot just east of Canary Stadium, right there along West Avenue. If you register in advance, you can get access to the express lane. Otherwise, just come out. We'll register you on site. Then you just simply hand off your plastic bags, and they will be securely shredded. So, again, that's Wednesday, September 23rd from 2 to 4 out at the parking lot along West Avenue by Canary Stadium. And we're going to be doing the same thing in Aberdeen on the 24th of September and in Rapid City on the 25th.
0: We always appreciate you coming on. You're far different than Kipley or Ridgway. But you give us some ideas as to what's going on in the interior of South Dakota, in the big cities of South Dakota, what we can all do together to make things better.
1: And always happy to do that. Always happy to share what we have going on.
0: All right, we're going to take a break. When we come back, we're going to be talking about the same thing that the senators and congressmen are talking in D.C. The report is coming out this morning, and we had one guy call and said he couldn't reach one of our key players in D.C. that's from South Dakota. But we'll talk this morning, see what we can do, and we'll try to give you some information so you can talk.
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0: Welcome back. This is the Working on Wellness Wednesday show that we do each week. And we've got Tim Ridgway, who joined us earlier this morning. And he talked a little bit about the paperwork that was going out, what his thoughts were. We got this Kipley guy that's hung around. He's really hung around this morning, didn't buy coffee or anything. He just sat here. How do you view this as you look at it?
15: Yeah, so I think this is the major announcement thus far of the Rural Health Transformation Program. Again, to set the stage, this goes back to July of 2025. President Trump signed the It's been called the One Big Beautiful Bill, but I think it's formally known as the Working Families Tax Cut Act. That had a lot of different healthcare changes to it, but for a lot of rural states, we were excited about a component part that had a funding for rural health transformation, and all 50 states applied for this funding, and South Dakota got a pretty good share of the funding. We got about $200 million for year one of this program, but it's expected to be a five-year program that will get roughly that $200 million each year. So when you add that up, this is a billion-dollar program over 5 years, and how can we invest that strategically to transform rural healthcare? So being the city health director in Sioux Falls, a lot of this isn't necessarily focused on Sioux Falls, but again, we know from some of our conversations earlier today that we're a big hub of medical education, and we churn out the workforce of the future for urban and rural areas in Sioux Falls. But this announcement today was $90 million of that, you know, $200 million that has to go out by the end of September, the end of the federal fiscal year. So we're coming up on some deadlines, and I know there's some great teams at the state right now that are reviewing a lot of grant applications, trying to get this money out the door. And so I think this is a huge milestone for the state Department of Health and Department of Social Services are the two key leaders on this. So to get an announcement today of $90 million in grant

0: related to digital health modernization and technology. So investments in things like electronic medical records and more efficient use of technology, cybersecurity, things that you want when you're giving over your private information to healthcare providers. You want the infrastructure in place, whether you're in an urban area or a rural area, that you know that your data is going to be safe. So this is a wise and strategic investment by the state, and it's consistent with the plan that they've had with the federal government and in all those grant applications here for the last year or so. But it's finally coming to fruition, so that's exciting.
1: Mary Michaels, AARP, this, of course, was made possible through the Working Family Tax Cut Act passed by the Republicans in Congress and unanimously opposed by Democrats, delivering a historic $50 billion five-year national investment to help states transform the way health care is delivered in America. So, Mary, as you look at that, what do you see right and wrong with how it's being delivered?
2: Well, I think, you know, it's just important to focus on what's right. And like Joe just mentioned, I think, you know, South Dakota has a history of just people coming together to make things happen. And I think in a rural state like ours, it's so important for the state to work with our major healthcare systems, but also the independent health facilities, the community health centers like Falls Community Health here in Sioux Falls. There are community health centers like that all around the state. We have critical access hospitals out in rural areas. We've got, you know, clinics that we want to make sure we can keep them open. And so the work that Dr. Ridgeway is doing at the medical school is important to train up all of those people. So we need those, the nurses, the nurse practitioners, the physical, the PAs that can be out there in those communities, even if there's not, you know, an MD available every day. But then that telehealth becomes so important, so that you can access specialists, even if you're in, you know, Lemon or Winter or Mobridge or wherever you might be around the state, you've got that access to care. I mean, if you're out on the farm and an accident happens, you want to know that there's going to be care close by. And so any of these things that can happen that coordinate the health systems, the state, our EMS network, all of the clinics, the providers, all of that is just going to serve our people so well. And as we know that our population is aging, and some folks might be in communities where they have transportation challenges or whatever it might be, we want to preserve that access to quality care no matter where they are in the state. So we're excited to see what's going to happen here.
1: Before we started our show this morning, I had a chance to visit with Senator Mike Rounds. I hadn't talked to him in 2 years, and he was like, "And I haven't talked to you. We need to talk." So basically what he was saying to us is South Dakotans do rely on strong rural health care services to maintain a healthy quality of life. The $90 million secured for South Dakota from the Rural Health Transformation Program, passed as part of the Working Families Tax Cut Act, will give our health care providers the resources and infrastructure they need to provide quality services in the most rural parts of our state. And he said he appreciated the administration partnering in this area and looking forward to continuing to work together to keep South Dakota healthy. So, will this keep South Dakota healthy?
0: Yes, it's a down payment on a lot of transformation. I think that's kind of embedded into this, though, is a five-year window where a lot of money's going out the door. What happens in year six? You know, so that's some of the strategic discussions going on. Are we investing this strategically such that it changes healthcare, it transforms rural healthcare such that it's more sustainable in the long run? So 5 years is kind of a short period of time. It's a burst of money invested into some strategic areas. Today we're talking a lot about the technology investments. But then are those things sustainable for the long run? And so that's the work, and I think that's the diligence that goes in to these state partners, mainly at the State Department of Health and State Department of Social Services, reviewing these grant applications, saying, hey, if we invest in this, will this improve the system such that it's sustainable for the long run? And it actually gives access, especially in our rural areas, for the long run. It's not just a one-time injection of money. So we're hoping to see that these are strategic investments. I would just highlight $90 million being announced today in a series of various grants. The one area that

0: I'm most interested in that hasn't been announced yet is some investment in strategically realigning our rural ambulance systems. So that is something yet to come. But again, we're coming up against the September 30th end of the federal fiscal year deadline. So I expect probably any day now, I think the state government, again, has been doing a great job of just diligence and getting through a lot of different applications. But that's probably the one area I'm watching for next, Bill, is how will the state roll out the portion of the rural health transformation grants related to EMS and ambulance funding.
1: One of the key lines that I wanted to share before we finish this segment, and that is the states nationwide to move, they have to move beyond the one-size-fits-all approach and give rural communities the tools to build stronger, more innovative, more sustainable health systems that deliver better care and better outcomes for the Americans they serve. So that seems to be the feel. Mary, from your side, do you agree?
2: I do agree. You know, what works in Chicago and L.A. and New York is not going to work here. And we have our rural geography that we have to think about. We have our aging population. We have to make sure we have digital connectivity across the state to support the virtual care that can come from some of these grants. And you think about people in small towns, you know, that need to have that digital connection so they can do their medical appointments online, or they can access their electronic health record. They can look in their chart and look at test results or send messages to their physicians and have that confidence, as Joe was also talking about, the cybersecurity part, that it's all going to be protected and safe. You know, Bill, you and I talk a lot about fraud when we visit, and, you know, we are educating our members and the public about things like don't click on suspicious links. And now when we're talking about healthcare, you are sharing information about yourself that you want to know that it's safe and protected. And then from our side, we want to know that we're going to be able to try to help our population as they get older navigate how to use that technology. And so, you know, we need to do that for, in a way that's right for South Dakotans. We know our communities. We know the people we serve here. And again, we have partners that work so well together, the community health centers, the hospitals, the EMS service, the state agencies, community health workers, all the players that need to come together to figure out how is this going to work in South Dakota. I think we're really good at doing that, and that's only going to serve our people better.
1: Ridgeway, Kipley, Michael, thank you for that, and we'll keep a close eye and ear on it.
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1: Welcome back. We appreciate you being with us with our Working on Wellness Wednesday. We got into a group discussion talking a little bit about health care, where we're going, what we're going to do, and regardless of whether you're a doctor or a farmer or whatever it is, you'll be keeping a close eye on it because it's your health. It's your dollars. And we want to make sure that it is treated right. 10 o'clock hour this morning, we have got so many activities going on. We're going to take you to the Iowa State Fair. We're going to take you to Mitchell, where all the lawmakers are. You'll even hear from Senator Mike Rounds, who hadn't talked to me since we talked in Mitchell 2 years ago. You'll have a chance to listen to that, and we hope that you'll stick around, get a little cup of coffee, come back. We'll be back at 10:05. But for now, our time is up, and we thank you for yours.
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7: Two very different Democrats. I'm Dave Anthony, Fox News. On the ballot in Florida in November, one is a progressive, the other's not.
8: I reject socialism. I'm a capitalist. We'll see how Florida's voters sort that out.
7: David Jolly used to be a Republican in Congress. He switched parties and won the Democratic primary for governor and will take on Congressman Byron Donalds, who won the GOP nomination.
9: Tonight, we put aside our differences. Tonight, we are one united Republican Party.
7: As for the progressive who won in Florida, it's Angie Nixon getting the Democratic nomination for U.S. Senate.
10: We deserve to thrive, not just survive.
11: State Representative Angie Nixon defeating Alex Vindman with a grassroots campaign, delivering a major left-wing victory over an establishment Democrat. Vindman is a former national security official who was a key witness in President Trump's impeachment trial. Nixon won by double digits despite just under $1 million compared to Vindman's $16 million. She'll now face an uphill battle in November against Republican Senator Ashley Moody.
7: That's Fox's Dana Marie McNichol. President Trump just wrote on Truth Social, Vindman's loss was gratifying, calling him a treasonous creep. He also called Angie Nixon a radical left lunatic who can't speak or think properly. In another Trump post, he endorsed Ryan Elijah, the Republican who defeated Congressman Corey Mills in a Florida GOP primary, writing, he told Mills to get out of the race, but he wouldn't listen. Mills becomes the 11th House lawmaker to lose a primary this year. In yet another post, the president delayed new 50% tariffs on Canada as they work out a new trade deal, adding,
12: the great Keystone XL pipeline, long ago killed by sleepy Joe Biden, may be awoken from the grave. The pipeline, of course, would have connected heavy crude oil sources in Canada to U.S. refineries, but with pressure from environmentalists, President Biden axed the project.
7: That's Fox's Alexandria Hoff at the White House. 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
16: From the Kello.com News Center, I'm Tom Rooney. A lawsuit by residents near the proposed site of a new Smithfield Foods plant near Crooks is moving forward. The plaintiffs allege that the plant project was improperly zoned. Supporters of the project say the plans went through the proper channels during the zoning process. The lawsuit is up against a deadline to submit more paperwork for the court challenge. Sioux Falls City Councilors got a look at a major chunk of the proposed 2027 budget late yesterday. Public Works Director Mark Cotter's department is asking for $318 million. Over a third of that money will go to the street and highway construction and maintenance area. The largest project is Veterans Parkway, which is seeing major progress this year.
17: South Veterans Parkway, this is truly a result of 30 years of working together with partners to plan and construct a major transportation corridor, not only to support Sioux Falls, but the entire region.
16: Upcoming construction is planned at I-229 and Minnesota Avenue and on County Road 130, which will serve the new Smithfield plant near Crooks if it survives ongoing court challenges and wins final approval. There were no injuries in an early morning house fire in northern Sioux Falls this morning. Flames were venting from an attached garage when Sioux Falls Fire and Rescue arrived in the 3600 block of North 8th Avenue just before 3 this morning. They helped to evacuate a resident. They doused the flames within 30 minutes. And South Dakota is receiving $90 million through the Rural Health Transformation Program. It's part of the Trump administration's effort to make America healthy again. Governor Larry Roden says it will strengthen the state's rural health care system. From the Kello.com News Center, I'm Tom Rooney.
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19: Scattered showers and thundershowers tracking through the region this morning. Otherwise, partly sunny this afternoon. Our high temperature near 80 and a southwest wind at 5 to 10. For tonight, partly cloudy, low at 62. Tomorrow, a little warmer in the afternoon, high of 86. South wind at 10 to 20 and closer to 90 on Friday. From the Storm Center at Kelloland TV, I'm meteorologist Brian Karstens.
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20: This old house once knew my children, this old house once knew my wife. 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This old house.

0: Yee-haw! I'm Bill Zortman, and welcome to our It's Your Agribusiness Show, show number 5,308 in our original It's Your Business series. We had quite the discussion in the first hour this morning. At the same time that they're talking in Mitchell and other places about all involving health care, we had all the paperwork that they'd sent out. We were able to sort it out with three different medical leaders. To me, it was a show that you should go back and listen to if you get a chance, because they had some ideas as to where we're at and where we're going. But it's also busy in Mitchell. All the lawmakers that are the folks out of D.C. are there. They're making a difference. We had a chance to visit with one of them this morning. We're even going to take you this morning to another state, the Iowa State Fair. What are they doing with all that's going on? We've talked with all the principals, all the staff, and for the most part, let's get started. The travel's been interesting all in and out, but mostly in today, with this being a big day, we had invites out. Not everybody wanted to talk. In fact, we snuck in a couple of those yesterday so that we would make sure that we were able to talk to them. Casey Crabtree is generally where we can grab him, and he can talk to us about what's happening. He'll do some of that when we talk on Friday. But I've got Brenda Dreyer out this morning. Are you with us this morning, Brenda?
1: I sure am. Thanks for having me. I know it's a really busy day across the state.
0: Well, we want it to be. You know, we should be talking. And you're not a bad one to have talking. And you wanted to talk a little bit about beef and state fair and lots of things.
1: Yeah.
0: So get started, and I'll cut you off if you get too windy.
1: Well, first of all, have you ever seen such a nice day for Dakota Fest? I mean, it's what a beautiful – there's been lots of rain and lots of heat at Dakota Fest before, but what a beautiful day in Mitchell today.
0: Well, it's not beautiful here. Norm just opened the blinds, and it's looking a little rain and kind of gloomy.
1: Oh.
0: But for the most part, it's not bad.
1: Well, very well. It's tis the season for farm shows. We had, you know, last week we were in Aberdeen for the Brown County Fair. Went really well. You know, now we've got Dakota Fest going on, Turner County Fair. But there's a lot great going on, but also a lot coming up still.
0: Well, let's talk about beef, and let's talk about all the things that you have on your list. To me, I saved some time, and we had about seven other people that wanted to take some of this time, but I said, you don't know Brenda. I've got to give it to her this morning. So talk to us.
1: Well, thanks for having us. Well, we're, you know, just in a couple weeks away is the South Dakota State Fair. You know, you don't want to be outdone by the Iowa State Fair. So at the South Dakota State Fair, of course, we'll have beef will be on display in lots of areas, working with the South Dakota Beef Industry Council, who will be there all week. And I represent a group of volunteer women, South Dakota cattle women, and we'll also be there during the week. We're going to be giving away lots of great recipes. We're also giving away some beef, a chance to win free beef. So we know everyone will want to take part in that. And then the biggest excitement for us is we're going to be back doing live cooking demonstrations again.
0: Wow.
1: On Friday during the fair, state fair in Huron.
0: Well, you know, I've got to tell you something. Not everybody knows how to cook South Dakota beef. And for the most part, I hope that's part of the lessons.
1: Yes, that's what they're going to do. And obviously, I am not the one that's doing the lessons because I am not the I can promote and I can get people there and get things organized. But I am not the best person in the kitchen when it comes to especially with cooking with beef. Everyone has their skills and that's not necessarily mine. But we've got some of the best that will be there on Friday at the South Dakota State Fair, and they'll be doing live cooking demonstrations in Horizons Hall. That is, it used to be called the Women's Building, but now it's called Horizons Hall, and they'll be there teaching people how to cook with beef and how it can fit into many different lifestyles and Just encourage people, if they're around Huron, to stop in and take a look.
0: Well, there's a lot to talk about, and you've got all kinds of demonstration. Cooking isn't a bad idea. Sometimes you got to have the right beef, the right cut of
1: beef.
0: And you got to know what to do with it and not overcook or undercook.
1: Absolutely. There's very, you know, specific guidelines, you know, but there's just so many convenient ways to use beef for your family's table. You know, and they'll be sharing some tips and tricks on that. And then, of course, the best part is we'll have a chance to taste what they cooked after they're done. And so that'll be on Friday at the South Dakota State Fair. But all week we'll have some young junior beef ambassadors around, showing up unexpectedly at different tents at different stages. And they'll be giving away a variety of different things, including beef certificates, beef bucks, and beef cards. And then also there'll be a big QR code that people can scan, also as a chance to win a shopping spree for beef for their family.
0: Well, you're right on track, but you want people to know about South Dakota Cattle Women. Tell us about that.
1: South Dakota Cattle Women, it's a group of volunteer women that believe in, they work to promote the beef industry. They partner with other organizations and other opportunities so we can help share the beef story. And this group is made up of women who raise beef, women who like to eat beef, just a variety of things. But it's just a group of volunteer women that work to promote beef. And we're partnering at the State Fair. We're partnering with the South Dakota Beef Industry Council. So it's just, we all can get a lot more done when we work together. So that's what we're doing during the State Fair, and I would encourage people to check it out.
0: Now, you've got this QR code. I don't know what codes are, so you're going to have to advise me as to what it is. So tell me about it.
1: It's a kind of a graphic element that it's kind of become a new trend where people can take a picture of it with their camera, with their smartphone, and then it takes them to websites with lots of great information. So it's just, we're trying to be a little trendy, a little getting in the new technical age. It's just a new way to be able to get quick information by just using your phone.
0: Is this something you do every year?
1: Yes, we do. Actually, South Dakota Cattle Women are one of the longest vendors at the South Dakota State Fair. So we've been there for a long time. And how we've been there, you know, looks, as everything does, it changes and evolves. And we're excited to be back there again and doing these live cooking demonstrations, and also partnering with the Beef Industry Council to share the beef story.
0: What else should we be talking about? I told you I'd get you in early in the show, so to get your money's worth.
1: Well, just always, if you're ever looking for some great beef recipes, how to cook with beef, Beef It's What's for Dinner, it's a great website to go to, great resource to get recipes and information about how to cook with beef and how to make sure that you can find what fits best for your family's table.
0: Well, we appreciate you. Don't be afraid to call us. We'll talk.
1: Okay.
0: And
1: well,
0: September 4th is the date, right?
1: Yep. Thanks for having us on, Bill. And enjoy. Just want to make sure, remind everyone to make sure to have the South Dakota State Fair on their calendar.
0: Absolutely. One of the elected officials that we were able to catch up with this morning is Mike Rounds. Senator Mike Rounds is joining us. He's among the masses that are in Mitchell today. Senator Rounds, good to have you back on. It's been a while.
2: Bill, I appreciate the opportunity. It's always good to visit with you. You know, this is one of those days we were just talking with our crew. I look forward to Dakota Fest. I think it's fun to come on in and see the stuff that's on display, talk to the folks that are there, and you always get some good questions from guys that are just They're concerned about farming and ranching operations. They're concerned about the economy, and they just want to visit a little bit and kind of share with us what their thoughts are. And so getting into the ag bill a little bit, we'll do that with the rest of the congressional delegation. That's always fun to do. And whenever we do one of those things, we learn a little bit, too.
0: Well, and you're a good listener. You know, I found that out through the years. I'd throw you a wrong sentence, and you'd pick up on it real quick. I couldn't fool you. So, you know, we've known each other a long time, but for the most part, this is a day that people look forward to. They get to talk to their delegation. They get to ask the questions. What kind of questions do you think you get the most of?
2: You know, it's interesting. We were talking about that a little bit. I think a lot of concern about what's in the Farm Bill, about what we do to update the Farm Bill, what we can do to literally do some things about bringing up some of those prices on some of the commodities that are out there in a situation where, I mean, let's be honest, the retaliation because of tariffs and so forth is real. And, you know, and that's of concern to these guys. But part of this also that we got to talk about is what we do to add value. And when we add value to commodity products here, we always win. So then you're talking about going E15 nationwide on a voluntary basis. That's a big deal. And I mean, not only is it really good for consumers, but it's really good for the producer because it'll bring up the value of that corn product and soybeans as well when we're talking about the biomass that we're putting into the biodiesel and so forth. So we'll have discussions on that. I think we'll also be talking about what are we going to do to maybe build that cow herd a little bit. You know, we've got the lowest cow herd in the last 70 years here in the United States. We got to be doing stuff about that. I get to announce today a new bill that we're putting in. We're going to be talking about it here at Dakota Fest. And you're kind of getting a heads up on it right now, but we call it the Ranch Act, bipartisan in nature. We want to take about 20 million acres that's in production right now and slide it back into grass. And to do it on a county-by-county basis, but literally one where we're not going after the high-valued land and the high-productivity land. We're going after that land that maybe shouldn't have been plowed up in the first place. Put some of that back into grass. And, you know, you put about 20 million acres in there, that would go a long ways towards helping to get that grass for rebuilding that base cow herd again.
0: Young people. And becoming farmers, what would you tell young folks as far as the future of agriculture?
2: The future is bright for ag. The challenge is that it has become so capital intensive that for many young people, unless they've got a nest egg or they've got, you know, a relative that's ready to kind of work with them to get them in, it's tough to get that machinery. It's tough to buy into a livestock herd, but it's worth it to do it. And I think, you know, the American farmer is feeding the world. There's no question about that. They're going to have to be innovative in what they do in the future. They're going to be using new technology that they're growing up with. Artificial intelligence and the use of that to make the best use of the fertilizers that are really expensive right now is something that they're going to be incorporating and showing off to maybe their uncles and their aunts and their dads and moms in terms of new ways to, you know, be as efficient as possible in actually producing a crop every year. But, you know, to me, I say I'm optimistic about it, but you still got to be working at adding value. And once again, that means, marketing it correctly, but being a part of actually being involved in those businesses, whether it's an ethanol plant or a processing plant, but diversifying so that you're not only producing a commodity, you're also adding value to it one way or another. I think that's going to be a big part for farming and ranching operations in the future.
0: Senator Mike Rounds, we would like to maybe join you on Friday, let you talk about what the people ask, your reactions, and how you're going to help them.
2: You know, I think we might be able to make that work. I'm going to have to check back and see where I'm at and what I've already got scheduled. But I'll have my team reach out to you, and we'll see if we can't make it work, Bill.
0: I think the audience would really care, and I know you care.
2: Hey, good to talk to you.
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2: Welcome back. It's your agribusiness. Nolan Clark, normally with us from Plains Commerce Bank. But you might have guessed, a number of the folks from Plains Commerce are in Mitchell. They're visiting with people over there, answering their questions. But we've got Gary and we've got Cameo with us this morning to talk a little bit about you guys are up to with Plains Commerce Bank and why people over there in Mitchell ought to be talking to them.
3: Yeah, good morning, Bill. How are you?
2: I'm good, Mr. Pop Keys.
3: Yeah, lots going on over at Farm Fest in Mitchell, so a lot of opportunities. I know we talked yesterday or the other day about, you know, farm succession planning and opportunities, and you know, there's looks like a lot of educational programs being hosted at Farm Fest in Mitchell by different estate planning law firms and good attorneys over there. So, you know, if you can participate, I believe that should be helpful for a lot of the ag families as well.
2: Cameo, I know that you believe in what you guys are doing. Come ask us. We'll help you. Is that kind of a good philosophy for Plains Commerce?
4: I think so. We've got a great team here, and we enjoy trying to help you work through questions. So, plus, your questions make us better at what we do. So, I would agree, Bill. And just to tag off of what Gary said, you know, as we're thinking, we're getting a lot of rain here today, so hopefully, you know, that makes farmers happier. But we're kind of coming into that season of harvest and school starting and, you know, a whole new season of life. And with that, it's a great time to think about these issues. So like Gary said, stop by and just listen to some of those people giving those presentations and get some good guidance, make a list of questions. And if you have questions that aren't answered, come by and we'll see how we can help.
2: Senator Rounds was giving me a bad time about being in the studio instead of being over in Mitchell. But I've enjoyed being over in Mitchell, and I enjoyed watching Plains Commerce at work. That they would be helping people. They'd have their golf carts, no golf clubs on them, but they were helping and answering questions. Gary, Cameo, that's pretty important stuff.
3: Yeah, anytime you can help people, you know, whether, like I said before, you know, if we don't know the answer, we'll find out for you. But, you know, if we can certainly provide the right guidance for people, head them, point them in the right direction, you know, just an opportunity to serve others and help others is what we're all about.
2: Well, we know that there are Plains Commerce in Sioux Falls. How about area communities? Can you guys name a few?
3: Yeah, we've got a nice, brand new, beautiful branch there in Mitchell. You know, they're always willing and helpful to serve the clients in that area as well. And that's probably who you'll see at Farm Fest, as well as maybe a few people from Sioux Falls here over for Plains Commerce.
2: Cameo, what would you say?
4: Yeah, or stop by, you know, Aberdeen, Hoven, Watertown, a couple different branches here in Sioux Falls. So lots of opportunities there, Bill.
2: I have watched these guys and gals in Mitchell, and they're not pestering people. People are coming up to them saying, can you help us? This is what we need to do. And for the most part, I wish every bank did that. But there are some that are the cream of the crop, and you guys seem to be that cream of the crop right now.
3: Well, thank you, Bill. You know, it's one day at a time and one person, prospect, client at a time, and we just want to make sure that, you know, we do what we can to help.
2: Well, and we appreciate you guys jumping in for Nolan this morning. He's been very helpful. He kind of has to follow me. The two of you know that my questions are a little different from time to time. But for the most part, we're trying to get the true story out there. Would you agree with that, Gary?
3: Yeah, you know, and Nolan's one of our people in our ag lending department. And, you know, they help a lot of farmers and agricultural you know, companies, and you know, it's great to have a great team that can back us up, especially if we have questions in the trust department, you know, that we need to help find out additional answers for our clients. You know, they're always willing to help us as well internally.
2: Cameo, Gary, we appreciate you. Get back to work. Help folks.
3: You bet.
4: Thank
3: you, Bill.
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8: Ethanol producers and industry leaders are gathering in Minneapolis for the American Coalition for Ethanol's 39th Annual Conference, August 19th through the 21st, focused on expanding markets and navigating federal policy. Ag News Wire reports the conference theme, Fueling Freedom, ties ethanol to America's 250th anniversary and its role in domestic energy production, rural economies, and consumer fuel choices. The American Coalition for Ethanol says sessions will address E15 and E85 retail markets, international trade, new uses for ethanol and technologies aimed at improving plant efficiency and profitability. Breakout sessions will focus on leadership, technology, and carbon. ACE CEO Brian Jennings said the industry enters the conference amid developments involving year-round E15, federal renewable fuel standard volumes, and implementation of the 45Z Clean Fuel Production Tax Credit. The conference is being held at the Minneapolis Marriott City Center and brings together producers, retailers, policymakers, and researchers.
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2: Scattered showers and thunder showers in the region this morning. Otherwise, partly sunny this afternoon. High near 80. Southwest wind at 5 to 10. For tonight, low temperature 62, partly cloudy. Tomorrow, partly cloudy skies with a high at 86 and warming up to near 90 on Friday. That's your weather update from the Storm Center at Kettleland TV. I'm meteorologist Brian Karstens.
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4: Welcome back. It's your agribusiness. Mr. Matt Swenson, Swenson Commodities, is with us. 10:35 this morning. You got some farm numbers for us.
5: Yeah, you bet. Having a good day in grains. His corn's up 8 cents today, 4.96. Soybeans also up 20 and a half, 12.37 and a quarter. Wheat's up 17 cents, 6.98 and a quarter. Hogs are higher, up 55 cents. Cattle are steady now. We're up about a buck. We're up $2 earlier, but have faded. Feeders are down $1.82 to 2.20, 2.75 lower there. Energy's up $1.22 in Kurt. 85.30. Stock market's up 33 points in the S&P. 217 higher in the Dow, 11 higher in the NASDAQ. Gold and silver are having good days. 122 higher in gold. Excuse me, at 45,010. We're at 65,068, $1.65 higher in silver today. And Bitcoin's trading 3,600 higher to 68,640. There you have it for your Wednesday.
4: Matt, people need questions answered about the prices early morning, later in the afternoon. Can they get them from Swenson Commodities?
5: Yeah, they can give us a call at 605-335-5570.
4: We appreciate you, and we'll talk on Friday.
5: All right, thanks.
4: All right, got lots of folks we're supposed to be talking to.
6: Nathan.
4: Sanderson, good morning to you.
7: Well, good morning, Bill. Good to hear from you.
6: Thanks for the retailer.
4: You're South Dakota retailers, correct?
7: Well, absolutely. Have been for the last 8 years in the organization for almost 130 now.
4: Oh, my goodness. You're not 130 and that's eight, is it? No, it's the other way around. Exactly.
7: I look younger than my years.
4: Well, let's talk about your topic this morning, what you're pushing, what we should know. Let's make sure everybody knows.
7: Well, appreciate that. You know, over the last couple of months, we've been hosting a variety of community conversations. We've been literally all over the state, and we've got a few coming up. Just yesterday, in fact, we were in Chamberlain, and we're going to be in Canton here coming up on the 23rd of September at 9:30 in the morning at the Chamber of Commerce. We're going to be in Milbank later on in the month. We're going to be in Custer tomorrow. And what we're really just trying to do is make sure that business owners are educated on a couple of key topics. First, credit card surcharging. It's a complicated world out there. Credit card companies don't really want businesses to try and recoup some of these expenses. And so making sure that business owners are doing that in compliance with card company rules is a big topic we've been talking about. And then, as you no doubt know, we've talked about this in the past, during the legislative session, there were a lot of sales tax changes, a lot of those to do with property tax relief. And so we've been talking a lot about what businesses can expect to see as local units of government are taking advantage of some of these changes to the sales tax. So those have been two really high-level topics that we've been discussing, and we're going to continue to do so in these forums over the next couple of months.
4: Kind of questions you get?
7: Well, a lot of them are, okay, I'm thinking about surcharging, but I'm not really sure how to do that properly. And so we've got some fact sheets for businesses on how they can notice to the customer that they're going to impose a surcharge, how much they can, the kinds of ways to do it properly, you know, ensuring that you're only surcharging for credit cards and not for debit cards, that kind of thing. And then on the sales tax front, the number one question that we've been getting is, what exactly is changing and when? You know, we've got counties that are having a conversation about the new half penny sales tax that they can impose for property tax relief. When is that going to take place? Answer, earliest January 1st, 2027. Those kinds of conversations we've been talking through, making sure that businesses are prepared for what's coming down the pike.
4: Businesses pretty much aware, or they need a little education. Don't be afraid to ask questions.
7: Well, exactly right. They're generally aware, but the details and the nuance is kind of hard to sort through. And that's really what we're trying to do with the Retailers Association, is make sure that businesses who are generally aware of topics have the information they need to provide a practical implementation. Again, whether that's credit cards or whether that's the sales tax changes, that kind of thing. Give them the nuts and bolts so they can do their job and then get back to doing what they do best. And that's serve customers in South Dakota.
4: Well, we want people to be educated. We want them not to look back and say, I should have studied it. Study it.
7: Absolutely right. And like I say, we've got community conversations coming up tomorrow in Custer, the 25th of August in Milbank, and the 23rd of September in Canton. All the details are on our website, sdra.org.
4: All right. Anything else I should ask you?
7: Well, appreciate what you're doing, Bill. Obviously, you've got your pulse or your finger on the pulse of business throughout the state. You know, it's an interesting time for business owners all around the state. We just had the rally, and a lot of businesses are reporting that maybe wasn't quite as good as what they would have hoped. And so we've got some questions in the farm economy right now related to drought. And so how this is all going to shape out for the balance of the year has been interesting, and I appreciate you keeping the public and business owners aware of what's going on.
4: 728 bills, all people have to do.
7: Absolutely, absolutely.
4: All right, we'll talk soon.
7: Take care, Bill.
4: Have a note from Jerry Idy. She says we're not answering her phone.
8: Well, we got Lauren on right now.
4: We got Lauren. Lauren, yep. Are you out there?
9: I sure am.
4: Which Lauren have I got? You know, this is one of those weeks where we've got so many things going on. We have people with the same name. And yes. I'm sitting here with a long list, and I don't know much about you guys. So, Lauren, tell me about you.
9: Yes. Well, my name is Lauren Rowling, and Jerry Idy told me to hop on this morning. I am a finalist for the American Star in AgriScience. So I will be headed to National FFA in October to be on stage as a finalist.
4: You know, you mentioned the word science. Science was not something I was very good in. if I had to make a living out of science, I don't think I could have done that. So how are you doing it? Tell me what you've done that makes you one of the finalists.
9: Yes. So I've completed 6 AgriScience projects in the areas of social systems, environmental systems, and plant systems. And with that, I have dove deep into research to help solve agricultural issues in farming communities, and that's kind of what I've done with my 6 AgriScience projects.
4: All right, so now you just opened your mouth. I want to know about the projects.
9: Yes.
4: And I'm sure that the audience are saying, Bill, have her tell us about the projects. You got 6 projects. Tell us about them.
9: Yeah, so I started in 7th grade, and that was a plant science study. And so I evaluated nitrogen fixation in clover treated with rhizobia bacteria. And then I moved to my project in 8th grade, and it was a community survey. And I was analyzing grain bin safety knowledge and practices among agriculture workers. And then starting my freshman year, I did a research project examining the mental health impacts of the COVID-19 pandemic on swine producers. And then my next project was a field and data analysis studying the impact of field tile drainage on cropland. And then my next project, which actually led me to my future career as an audiologist, I researched and assessed noise-induced hearing loss in agriculture workers through hearing testing, decibel measurements, and exposure surveys. And then my last project, which is probably one of my favorites, it was a safety project measuring the effectiveness of a live bin engulfment simulation on agriculture communities. So there I partnered with Nationwide Insurance, FarmHer, and the National Education Center for Agriculture Safety, and I got to bring a live engulfment simulation to my hometown in Salem.
4: Oh, my goodness. Salem, one of my favorite towns. Now, you're going to the Nationals, is that correct?
9: Yes, I am.
4: So when is that?
9: Yes, so National FFA is the second to last week in October, and I will be on stage Friday, October 23rd as a finalist.
4: All right, so what I want you to do before you get there on October 23rd, I want you to talk to us a couple of times about what we should know. You know,
9: okay.
4: You're going to educate the country. You'd better educate this audience. Would you
9: Absolutely.
4: Mind doing that?
9: Absolutely, yes.
4: All right, let's do that, and congratulations.
9: Well, thank you so much. I appreciate your time.
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3: Welcome back. Have I got Nikki?
4: Yes, I'm here.
3: Is there something going on in Mitchell we should know about? We've been hearing lots of stories.
4: Yes, we're here at the Dakota Fest Farm Show in Mitchell. We're here till 4 o'clock today and then 8 a.m. to 3 p.m. tomorrow.
3: Now, what are you doing with all those politicians around there? You know, we talked to Senator Rounds this morning. A couple others wanted to get on. They're a little busy, aren't they?
4: They are, yeah. They're on stage right now. They're talking to the folks here at Dakota Fest about what's going on the House and Senate floor with the Farm Bill and a couple other topics. So they're busy in there. They'll a few of them will probably walk around, do some talking afterwards. We also have the USDA listening session this afternoon, so we'll have a couple of folks here working on that.
3: Yep. We got two or three things going on in three states right now. So Norm is making sure that I don't put somebody from Nebraska on when it's Iowa. So
4: no.
3: you're just keeping us straight. The crowd this year, what kind of enthusiasm is there, and what can we do as media to help push it along?
4: Oh, I think, you know, we have a great crowd out here today. I can tell you that, you know, we have some cloudy skies, but it does not look like rain, which actually keeps the temperatures down. So it's kind of a, you know, beautiful time to come. And I think just, you know, keep talking about it. We've got a couple of new things out here this year that maybe your listeners haven't heard about. We've got the drone demonstrations. We've got drones flying all day long. We've also got a pre-owned equipment lot where some of our exhibitors have brought out some of their really nice-looking pre-owned pieces of equipment, and they're priced to move. So if anybody's in the market,

0: Oh, would you do that? I said, yeah, I will do that. So you guys are doing a good job keeping us educated. You guys maybe talk to me on Friday as to how it's gone, what still has to happen, and what people should know.
1: Hang on. Thank you.
2: Yeah. Sounds good.
0: All right. We'll make it work.
2: All right.
0: We appreciate you, and I've got to go to the Iowa folks right now. I promised them that I would get them on by 10:50 this morning, so I've got to do that. But we'll get back to
2: Sounds
0: Mitchell
2: good.
0: Very soon.
2: All right. All right. Sounds good. Come
0: Thank
2: out to
0: you.
2: Dakota Fest.
0: You bet.
2: See you soon. Bye-bye.
0: Aaron Lehman, are you with me this morning?
3: I am. How are you?
0: Well, I promised you we'd get you on. We're very close to that 49 time. Actually, I hit you at 50, so don't get too upset. What are the events going on in my home state of Iowa?
3: Lots of good stuff going on. Of course, we're right in the middle of the Iowa State Fair, and we've had our handful with the summer weather, but it's turning out okay this week. And so a lot of folks headed to the fair, a lot of talking going on, a lot of great fun being had at the fair. And then, of course,
0: We're having a little trouble hearing you. It's kind of blurry. Are you standing in front of a cotton candy machine or something? What's going on?
3: Well, lots going on. We're in the Ag Building.
0: There you go.
3: We're right down the hall from the Butter Cow. And, of course, that's a huge attraction at the fair. And so it's a fun place to catch up with people here in the Ag Building at the Iowa State Fair.
0: People haven't seen the Butter Cow. They've missed something because you have kids that are like, what is that? Well, that's a Butter Cow. Well, cows give butter. No, that's a Butter Cow.
3: That's exactly right. It's a little tough to wrap your head around the concept, but once you get and see it, and it's really pretty amazing what they do. And there's just the lineage of the sculptor of the Butter Cow is really interesting too, from person to person, over the years. And they also do a sculpture of current event things going on in the news as well. So it's always a good stop at the Iowa State Fair.
0: Well, and it's one thing that generations have talked about, seeing the Butter Cow. That's a big
3: Absolutely.
0: Deal.
3: Absolutely. And if you stand in line enough for it, you'll see people from all over the world.
0: Yes, you will.
3: It's one of those must-do things you do when you go to the Iowa State Fair and you haven't been there before.
0: All right, we got people out there saying, why should I go to the Iowa Fair other than the Butter Cow?
3: Tons of great food, tons of great conversations, tons of great contests, all happening at the fair at the same time. This year's an interesting one because we have a couple of close political races happening in the state. So there's a lot of attention being paid to the soapbox where our politicians get up and talk about their campaign, what their priorities are. But better than that even are the conversations you're having about what's going on in the countryside and what the priorities ought to be for our leaders in Washington and our leaders in Des Moines.
0: We appreciate you guys. I always enjoy talking with the folks in Iowa, including you. Thanks for joining us, Aaron.
3: All right. Have a good day.
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0: Well, we got one more guest that we promised we would get on, and that would be Luann or Christy from McCrossin's. The big event coming up this weekend, and for the most part, as we make it all come together.
3: Are you able to do it?
0: Right now, Norm is doing the negotiating, and we've got...
3: It's going to be Luann.
0: Luann. Luann, you're not Christy, but you're pretty good, Luann.
4: Hello.
0: Hello. You know, we had saved McCrossin's to talk about, and your event is coming up. Is it Friday or Saturday?
4: Saturday.
0: Tell us about it and who ought to be there.
4: Saturday, and it's open to everyone. It's a family-friendly event. It is Saturday. The gates open at 3:30. There is entertainment from a band called Nobody You'd Know at 4 o'clock, and at 5 o'clock is when the rodeo action starts.
0: And the rodeo action, quite the cast of characters that you have, and they change from year to year.
4: Yes, it's the Northern Bull Riding Tour, and we're going to have about 20 bull riders. We will have barrel racers, about 30 of those, and then we're going to have 15 mutton busters. So it's going to be a lot of fun and very exciting night.
0: And for those that don't know, where is McCrossin's located?
4: McCrossin's is just off of I-90 if you take the Marion exit, and you can't miss us. You probably see us on the side of the road, the big ranch out there with the green buildings, and you'll see the cattle in the pasture. But if you take that Marion exit, you're going to hit us right there.
0: Having lived in this area for a number of years and know Christy as well as I do, it's a special time.
4: And it is a very special time.
0: A chance for the young men to do what they can do, perform a little bit, and to grow up.
4: Yep, absolutely. The boys have been helping us all week get set up and get everything ready to go. They are not actually the bull riders or the ones that do the barrel racing, but they are there to help us because every ticket sale, every concession stand sale, every t-shirt sale will go directly back to the ranch to help those boys with their programs, their services, and all that we need to bring them up to be respectable young men in the community.
0: 70 years, is that right?
4: 71.
0: Oh,
4: yeah.
0: I missed it a year. Well, yeah. I was close. I get an A-minus for that.
4: You get an A-minus, yes.
0: But for the most part, it is a chance to go.
4: It is a great opportunity for, like I said, kids love it, and tickets are still on sale. You can get them at Higgles Western Wear or at the Visitor Center, and you can also get them at the gate. But if you get them in advance, you'll save a little money. And kids 3 and under are free. 4 on up is $5 or $8 at the gate, and adults are $15 in advance and $16 at the gate.
0: What's also amazing is when you go to an event at McCrossin's, the number of young men that have turned into men that come back
4: yes,
0: and help.
4: We do. We have a few coming back. A couple of them from the military are going to be here and coming back, and they can't wait. And they just want to say hi to all their former friends and the people that helped them get to where they are today.
0: And as I always tell, and I probably always will, I came here from Amarillo, Texas, and guess what? They had a McCrossin-like boys ranch there that was
4: yes,
0: so special. And to have one here, it made me feel like I was right at home.
4: Yes, absolutely. And we love it out here. The boys love it. And we can't wait for everyone to come and experience McCrossin on their own. We invite any and all ages. It's going to be a wonderful event.
0: Luann, we appreciate you. Still some room Friday.
4: Yep, Christy will be on air tomorrow.
0: We appreciate you, and we'll talk soon. Appreciate the audience being with us. There is no show on Thursday, so I'm not sure what I'm going to do with Christy. I guess I'll have to make sure she records, or she can be live on Friday. That's our show today. For now, our time is up. We thank you for yours.
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5: Another progressive wins. I'm Carmen Roberts, Fox News. Another shock for Democrats in Florida. Democratic Socialist Angie Nixon upset moderate Alex Vindman in the Senate primary.
6: All across the state of Florida and this nation, people are demanding change. They are tired of the billionaire and corporations running this country.
5: Nixon now faces a long-shot battle against Republican U.S. Senator Ashley Moody in a race highlighting the party's growing divide over how far left it should go. Moody was named to the seat that was vacated by Marco Rubio. President Trump's cheering Nixon's defeat of Alex Vindman, who testified against him during his first impeachment. Also in Florida, GOP Congressman Byron Donalds won his primary for governor and will take on Democratic nominee David Jolly, who used to be a Republican.
7: The people in our state are sick of New York. They're sick of Chicago. Mm. They don't want the crazy of California. And that's why the Angie Nixon, David Jolly ticket, that's going to be a disaster for Democrats.
5: And that is Donald speaking to Fox News. Meantime, Jolly says he is not a socialist.
8: I reject the DSA. I reject socialism. I'm a capitalist, and I think capitalism provides the greatest amount of economic mobility.
5: And President Trump says the U.S. and Canada have reached a last-minute deal to delay U.S. tariffs on Canadian imports by several days.
9: It's good for everybody, but our farmers are going to be thrilled. Our manufacturers are going to be thrilled. And basically, we have no tariffs going into Canada. Canada was charging us tremendous tariffs. We no longer have any tariffs.
5: Speaking to reporters a short time ago at the White House, he said the two sides now have days to work on cementing and finalizing documents. America's listening to Fox News.
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15: From the Kello.com News Center, I'm Tom Rooney. Sioux Falls City Councilors got a look at a major chunk of the proposed 2027 budget late yesterday. Public Works Director Mark Cotter's department is asking for $318 million. Over a third of that will go to street and highway construction and maintenance. The largest road project is Veterans Parkway, which is seeing major progress this year.
16: South Veterans Parkway, this is truly a result of 30 years of working together with partners to plan and construct a major transportation corridor, not only to support Sioux Falls, but the entire region.
15: Construction is planned at I-229 and Minnesota Avenue and County Road 130, which will serve the new Smithfield plant near Crooks if it survives ongoing court challenges and wins final approval. The City of Sioux Falls is partnering with USD's dental hygiene program. City councilors unanimously approved the plan last night. The school will transition its operation to the Falls Community Health Dental Clinic starting next month. Help is on the way for residents of Ward who are dealing with a water shortage. The town received a grant to connect to the Brookings Dual Rural Water System. That project is expected to be completed next year. In the meantime, residents are being asked to conserve as much water as possible. There were no injuries in an early morning house fire in northern Sioux Falls this morning. Flames were visible when crews arrived in the 3600 block of North 8th Avenue just before 3 this morning. They helped evacuate a resident and doused the flames within 30 minutes. And Faith Temple Church of Sioux Falls is holding a flash food giveaway at the Sioux Empire Fairgrounds from noon to 2 today. They'll be giving away hams and shredded potatoes. From the Kello.com News Center, I'm Tom Rooney.
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18: Scattered showers and thunder showers tracking through the region this morning. Otherwise, partly sunny this afternoon. Our high temperature near 80 and a southwest wind at 5 to 10. For tonight, partly cloudy, low at 62. Tomorrow, a little warmer in the afternoon, high of 86. South wind at 10 to 20 and closer to 90 on Friday. From the Storm Center at Kelloland TV, I'm meteorologist Brian Karstens.
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23: Welcome in, Wednesday edition, Clay and Buck. The Florida, Wyoming, and Alaska primaries are complete, and we had some very interesting outcomes. But right off the top, as everyone knows, I'm not the kind of guy to brag or draw attention to myself. Light 'em up, Linda was wrong. I want to hear from Light 'em up as Byron Donalds soared to an easy win in the Florida gubernatorial primary. He will be the next governor of the state of Florida. I am quite confident about that. Buck has dodged all responsibility for who he voted for, adroitly, I might add. We were with Sean Hannity yesterday, and Sean Hannity, this is actually a little bit of behind the scenes. We had a great event down in West Palm Beach, the book club there. Buck has done it. I've done it. Met a lot of listeners. It was fantastic. Right beforehand, we did Sean Hannity's podcast, which will be up on video. You'll be able to see it at some point, giving you a little bit of a tease. Hannity just threw us both under the bus, and he said, hey, who do you like for the Republican side, Marco or JD? Get us on the record here. And I answered, and Buck said, I thought Clay really handled that well and was just going to, like, totally avoid having to try to take a side in the Marco versus JD sweepstakes, assuming that both run. But Buck has also done the same on voting. I would have voted for Byron Donalds if I lived in Florida, but I do not, and I believe Byron Donalds is going to be the next governor. That was a big outcome. Maybe the most shocking outcome of the Florida, and unfortunately, I should say, the imposter trying to throw the race in Alaska, the not Republican Senator Dan Sullivan, is also, I believe, and Alaska is so complicated. Reading about the Alaska election returns is frustrating because Democrats have managed to put ranked choice voting into Alaska. And so I believe there are four people who advance to the race, including two of them named Dan Sullivan, the not good Dan Sullivan, the imposter guy who Democrats are trying to use, came in third and got thousands of votes.
24: Decoy Dan, as
23: Decoy
24: we call
23: Dan.
24: Him. Decoy
23: yes.
24: Dan.
23: Decoy Dan problem. Got thousands of votes. And honestly, the reason why I have put us on the spot and said that we're going to go to Alaska to help campaign for Dan S. Sullivan is because this is one of the dirtiest tricks I've seen in a long time. And they are just trying to steal somewhere around 3,000 or 4,000 votes that are accidentally cast for the wrong Dan Sullivan. And in a super tight race, it might come down to 3,000 or 4,000 votes, and Democrats are trying to cheat their way into the Senate in Alaska. I think all of you should know. Byron Donalds gets the nominee on the Republican side in the gubernatorial primary. Buck, I kind of loved this. In the Senate side race for the Democrats, a big upset, a Democrat socialist named Angie Nixon beat Alex Vindman. Alex Vindman by 12 points, 56 to 44. Alex Vindman outspent, I believe he spent $16 million on the primary, Buck. This guy must be utterly detestable for Florida voters. Even Democrats weren't willing to vote for him. And he was a big part of the Trump impeachment. And now, as a result, Ashley Moody is going to coast to victory on the Senate side there. No money will need to be spent in Florida at all. But Democrats in Florida have truly gone insane. They aren't even pretending. They are now the Socialist Party.
24: So, great night for Byron Donalds, which was expected, and we expected it here, and all the polls did, too. So, congrats to the nominee, and we would agree, overwhelming favorite to be the next governor of my great state of Florida, Byron Donalds. They've got, on the Senate side, you mentioned Ashley Moody. She dominated. So she's done great, and she's going to advance forward. You mentioned Angie Nixon, this left-wing socialist who is now going to be their Senate candidate, which is pretty astonishing. There was also a win by, remember, we had for the congressional race, Jim Schwartzel and Catalina Lauf. Catalina Lauf was Trump-endorsed. She lost. Jim Schwartzel, congratulations. Big win for the born-and-raised, long-time, lifelong Florida guy there. Who is, I'm sure, going to be a fantastic rep for Byron Donalds' old congressional seat, or will
23: That's
24: be
23: right.
24: Byron Donalds' old congressional seat. So that those were the big takeaways in Florida. Also, the people in my mentions for months now who have been telling me that James Fishback is going to be my governor, you were incorrect. He did not break double digits in the vote. I think he was at 8 or 9%. So he got pretty thoroughly smoked, which was also not a surprise. So the Florida, a solid night all around. Basically, a great night for the GOP in Florida in terms of electability, in terms of very well-suited, well-qualified candidates. I will say Jay Collins, who we had on, Clay, he had a strong showing. He did nicely, beaten by Byron Donalds, but acquitted himself well. I think he ended up with something like 25%. I got to pull up all these numbers. I think he got 25% of the vote. Byron got 49% of the vote. Yeah. And Collins got 25% of the vote. Fishback, actually got 10%. Okay. He did break double digits, they're saying now. But it's looking good there for all those Republicans to get through to win. And that's fantastic. This Senate thing in Alaska.
23: So,
24: we're going
23: so
24: to have
23: frustrated, Buck.
24: We're going to rue the day a little bit here. This is because Decoy Dan is now going to be in the mix.
23: I like the nickname Decoy Dan, by the way. This is good.
24: I think we lead into this. Decoy Dan is going to be in the mix against real Senator Sullivan. And it doesn't have to be a lot of people to be confused by this. And again, people with a little bit of blurry vision, a little older in particular, might be a challenge. And it's the same name minus the initial. So there's no blame here on those people. This is a dirty trick. It is a dirty trick that Democrats are doing. They are intentionally trying to disenfranchise people, in essence, by getting them to mistakenly vote for someone they're not trying to vote for by using essentially a typographical trick. And it's gross. And it shows you who the Democrats really are. Nothing interesting, by the way, in Wyoming, really. Although the Trump-endorsed superintendent there lost for the governor's race to State Senator Eric Barlow. So the big story is obviously Florida and what happened in Alaska, and the Alaska situation is going to continue to play out. And I would say, Corey Mills. Sorry, I knew there was one that I was leaving out. Corey Mills defeated in his primary. Corey Mills, also a Trump-backed, Trump-endorsed candidate who was an incumbent. So you had two Trump endorsed candidates here in Florida lose in their primary, and in one case it was an incumbent member of the House. So that's just for the political geeks out there. If you want to keep note of this stuff, that's all happening. And oh, by the way, Clay, we're just hitting $40 trillion in debt. Just remind everybody of that. Remember, we're going to fix that. We haven't fixed it yet. We'll figure that out at some point. But I'm thinking that the biggest story will be Alaska, and then second to that, going forward, Angie Nixon. You know, this adds to the DSA, I mean, this far-left progressive wing of the Democrat Party. I'm not even sure you can really call it a wing. It's just there's a lot of them now. They're growing. You know, at some point they have to be talked about, I think, as being major. And here's Harry Enten on the DSA candidate winning. This is CNN's data guy, cuts 17 guys, saying it's not just in the Northeast where the crazy is happening for these Democrats. Play it.
0: Okay, you might just say, oh, this is just a phenomenon in the Northeast. This is part of the Acela corridor. This is just an urban phenomenon. No, not really. I mean, take a look here. Where DSA candidates won primaries for Congress, they're all Democrats. Yeah, you got three in New York, but you got two in Michigan. You got one in Colorado. You got one in Florida last night running for the Senate. And you got one in Pennsylvania. So this is not just a Northeast phenomenon in terms of these DSA candidates who are winning primaries.
24: Clay, I worry that the only thing that we might miss here, or that the GOP needs to be aware of, is that the presence of true socialist wackos on the ballot might make some of these Democrats who are playing a little bit smarter and closer to the center seem more viable. That'd be the only downside. The upside is you and I are going to have some great content to talk about here, because whether it's Al-Sayed or now Nixon, these folks are nuts.
23: Yeah. Here's what I would say in general, and I do think there's potentially an analogy here. In 2022, the market was very favorable for Republicans, but Republicans picked a lot of further right candidates than maybe the middle of the road voter was interested in supporting. And as a result, Republicans won back the House, but did not take back the Senate. There were a lot of winnable governor races that were lost, all of those things. I do think that the anger at Trump is potentially leading the far left of the Democrat Party to ascend to success in primaries that's going to hurt them in the general election. Abdul El-Sayed is a great example. They narrowly avoided Francesca Hong. But, Buck, I mean, it should be kind of shockwaves. The Florida Democrat Party is effectively dead. They spent $16 million to try to elect this Alex Vindman character, and instead the socialist won. Now, you live down in South Florida, surrounded by a lot of people who live in South Florida because they fled socialism. The Democrat Party already had a bad brand in Florida. Good luck convincing a lot of middle-of-the-road people, hey, you got to back the socialists. The reason they live in America is because socialists destroyed the countries they live in.
24: Clay, that's an important point. Yeah, it's not going to, this Nixon candidacy is not going to play well. Angie Nixon, not going to play well with South Florida's Latino community. A lot of whom are Cuban and Venezuelan by background, Cuban and Venezuelan Americans. And I would just also note, Clay, the situation right now is the Democrats have a likelier shot of flipping a Senate seat in Texas than they do in Florida, in my opinion, which is really wild, even just to say it out loud. They're spending. I feel very strongly that Tallarico will end up losing, but they will be able to make something of a horse race of it, at least until the money spigot gets turned on for Paxton. But in Florida, I think Moody's in great shape. Byron Donald's obviously great shape. It's going to be a nice calming, soothing red wave just washing over the state of Florida in this election.
23: Yeah, and remember, they have four different congressional seats that they have redrawn that they expect to be added to the Republican team if things go well. The fact that Democrats are not going to have a good candidate on the governor or the Senate side, I would think would bode very well on the congressional side when it comes to the outcome there as well. So, again, Florida, they're not going to have to spend a lot of money. The money you don't have to spend in battleground states is better able to be allocated elsewhere to the Michigans and the Iowas potentially, and certainly the Alaskas where Democrats are playing dirty, Maine. There are a lot of places out there where
3: money that might have otherwise had to be spent just to preserve and make sure that everything is fine in Florida, as a result, doesn't have to be spent there. But Buck, I am so fired up about this Alaska thing. I'm surprised it's not a bigger story. It's one of the dirtiest tricks I think I've ever seen. And given how close the Senate can be, and Democrats try to talk all the time about election integrity, they are legitimately trying to steal the Alaska Senate race on a level that is diabolical even for them.
24: Can I tell you, Clay, I might need to remind everyone that there was a dirtier trick played over a Senate seat in Alaska not that long ago.
3: That's a good point.
24: What is that dirty trick, you might ask? And how did it affect the country? Massively, I should tell you. We will discuss that and more coming up here in a minute. Got to keep you on the edge of your seats. FBI has a report out. Look, I know that crime nationally is going into the right direction thanks to President Trump's crackdown, his initiatives on this. But there still are far too many break-ins. And property crimes, those are still really high in a lot of places. Yeah, we're seeing a huge decline in the murder rate, which I love to see. We all love to see that as Americans. But you go into a lot of places, a lot of these blue states and just places that have recurrent property crime issues, a lot of break-ins, a lot of home invasions. 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
24: All right, welcome back into Clay and Buck. Now, we were just talking about the results yesterday. The real Dan Sullivan, please stand up. He won, or, you know, he's going forward, and he certainly got a lot more votes than Decoy Dan. But the question, or rather the issue that we wanted to address is this the worst case of a political dirty trick? Well, if you include prosecutorial misconduct, I actually think the Ted Stevens case, Clay, is worse, and everybody should know this. You should always remember this as Democrats want to lecture you about the rule of law and all this sort of stuff. Ted Stevens was the longest serving Republican in Senate history at the time. Ted Stevens of Alaska. He was indicted, Clay, on 7 felony counts of failing to report gifts, according to prosecutors, some renovations on his home. They say worth a couple hundred grand. He was convicted on October 27, 2008, days before the election. But in early 2009, an FBI agent filed a whistleblower affidavit alleging that prosecutors withheld entirely exculpatory evidence. And guess what happened, folks? When they looked into it, they did. The prosecutors, the FBI agents involved, they railroaded Ted Stevens. They knew that he did not think he was doing anything wrong. I think it was he made an offer to pay for the renovations, or he told somebody that, you know, that he it was going to be reported and it ended up not being reported. Whatever. The point is, it was exculpatory, and they would not have been able to bring the charges if this had been added in. And he lost to Begich in a super tight, I think he lost by 1 percentage point. In that 2008 election, Clay. And guess what, everybody? Begich voted for the Affordable Care Act when it passed the Senate 60-39. So that 60 vote margin was why we have Obamacare. So because of a dirty trick in Alaska almost 20 years ago by Democrats, that's right, Democrat-aligned prosecutors, no shock, you now have insurance premiums that are triple what they were for worse coverage. This stuff matters. Sorry, that was got fired off.
3: So they're trying to do it again in Alaska. And we're going to talk about this, and we're going to be on top of it because it matters. 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
14: I'm Jerry Willis, and this is the Fox Business Report.
15: The Dow has been rising after the U.S. Department of the Treasury announced it will increase the amount of long-term bonds it's buying back. Investors have been focused on higher interest rates this week after the 30-year Treasury yield topped 5.3% yesterday, the highest level in nearly 20 years. Interest rates on long-term treasuries influence the mortgage market. Target reported an upbeat quarter with the best sales in years after it lowered prices and made store updates, and Target is raising expectations for the year. Lowe's sales improved on demand from professionals and online shopping, though CEO Marvin Ellison says spending is still cautious on big projects. And Amazon promises it's drone delivery will be serving nearly 500 cities and towns by the end of this year. That's your Fox Business Report. I'm Jenny Coselda. Invested in you.
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0: Scattered showers and thunder showers in the region this morning. Otherwise, partly sunny this afternoon. High near 80. Southwest wind at 5 to 10. For tonight, low temperature 62, partly cloudy. Tomorrow, partly cloudy skies with a high at 86 and warming up to near 90 on Friday. That's your weather update from the Storm Center at Kettleland TV. I'm meteorologist Brian Karstens.
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3: Buck, we did the book club circuit in Palm Beach yesterday. We also did Sean Hannity's podcast, as I mentioned earlier. I got to give Buck credit because I called him up on stage to answer questions while I ran outside to go do Jesse Waters' show for Fox News. And Buck immediately got deluged with all sorts of questions that I told were quite interesting. And so we had an awesome time. But in general, that was crazy. I also want to say this. This show is thriving because of you guys. We've got the video version of the show, and we are designing a new Clay and Buck website where you can see the video version of the show. The video version of the show, if some of you are not going directly to YouTube, it now will be at the top of my new sports media company that launched this morning. Right now, if you go to sportandstate.com, you will see, hi, I'm waving at you. Buck is waving at you. We will have three straight hours of this program. You cannot miss it if you go to sportandstate.com. Maybe you don't necessarily want to go to YouTube and have to search for it. We certainly want you to click like and subscribe. But you will see us every day for 3 hours at the top of that new website that I have started that is going to continue, hopefully, to have sanity in women's sports, Buck, and in men's sports, and just sane sports coverage, pop culture, to try to win in the larger marketplace of ideas. I've left Outkick. Fox owns that company now. It's a great spot. But we've got a new company that I'm excited about that this show is going to be a big part of. iHeart's going to be a big part of it. So put it in your roster of websites. I think you will enjoy it. Sportandstate.com. And there's a bunch of cool articles that will regularly be up there. But every day at noon Eastern, 9 a.m. Pacific, you can watch the video version of this program simply by putting that in at the top of your website. You can't miss us. We are right at the top. It is impossible to miss. I'm trying to design, Buck. We were just talking with about we're trying to rebuild the new Clay and Buck website. I want things to be as simple as they possibly can be and as easy to use as possible. And I want you guys to be able to watch us and listen to us as many different ways as easily as possible. Boom. We also want to continue to grow people in their 20s, 30s, 40s, 50s. If you got younger kids, you're gonna love it. So that is what is going on there. All right, you were talking about Alaska, and you were talking about how diabolical the outcome was with Ted Stevens. I want everybody out there listening right now to be aware of just how dastardly this plot that they have put in place is, and they really do believe that they can steal control of the Senate by having a fake guy that some of you accidentally vote for in Alaska. I know we sometimes want to play the flip the script. Can you imagine what Democrats would be doing if in a state like Georgia, if we had a candidate who had the exact same name as John Ossoff running in a competitive district or New Hampshire or Michigan, trying to flip a Democrat seat by having a candidate that was the same name that was going to be on the ballot? It would be leading stories. You know this, MSNBC, front page New York Times, CNN, Republicans, Donald Trump tries to steal the election. They're not even talking about it. I mean, just from a purely honest perspective, they're not even making it a story because They know Democrats have pulled a diabolical move, and they want people to be confused, and they don't want to draw attention to it.
4: Well, also, tactically, the more people know about it, the less likely it is to succeed. So silence
3: on
4: this.
3: And maybe even blow up in their face because people actually see it for what it is. And if you're a middle-of-the-road voter, you're like, man, that's just not in fair spirit at all.
4: They want it to feel like business as usual in Alaska. There's a Senate race, no big deal. When this becomes a national story, everyone, and look, there's not a lot of the time where Alaska is in the spotlight in this way. So the people of Alaska, I think, will certainly take note of it. And the more people that are aware of the trick, the less effective the trick will be, which is just to confuse people. And I understand it's very easy. You know, I just went and voted. Who did I vote for?
3: You're being very CIA analyst XOXO. On your voting. You're treating it as a state secret.
4: No, I mean, I voted. I don't know. I almost let it rip, but you know what I mean. I like to keep with my principle here. So
5: something on my shoulder. What is that?
4: Anyway, but Clay, I think in this case, the ability to go into a polling booth and understand everything that's going on with all these different boxes you have to fill in. When you're doing it, it actually can be a little. It's a government form. The writing isn't as clear as it should be. It's not as big as you would want. There's a lot of, you know, there's just a lot of stuff. There's a lot of races you don't care about in some of these things, and you don't even know who these names are. So I'm just telling you, there were thousands of people. Now, maybe some people voted for this far left progressive guy as a gag, or they knew the decoy Dan was who he was. He didn't get that many votes, but this is a Senate race that could come down to hundreds, truly hundreds of votes. That could happen. It happened in Minnesota with Norm Coleman against Al Franken. It could be a hundreds of vote differential. And so that's why the dirty trick, I think, for them might work so well. But I'm sorry, on the Ted Stevens thing, Clay, imagine that you are a prosecutor and you are thinking that you're going to hide evidence that is, remember, it's not just evidence, it was exculpatory. So they intentionally did not share the evidence with the defense.
3: By the way, Buck, that is criminal.
4: Yes.
3: It is criminal.
4: Oh, they should have been prosecuted.
3: For people who don't know, prosecutors have an obligation if they are in possession of evidence that would be favorable to the defense. Prosecutors have an obligation to share that evidence with the defense. And sometimes you will see prosecutors who have that evidence that isn't shared end up being prosecuted for basically committing a crime associated with their investigation of a crime.
4: Yeah, official misconduct at a criminal level. And I would just say that should be a absolute. If they can prove that you, using the power you have as a prosecutor or a judge for that matter, intentionally wanted to send an innocent person to destroy their reputation and their career. Remember, Ted Stevens lost the Senate race. He was prosecuted on a completely targeted hit where they stacked the deck and they knew that he never should have been prosecuted. They didn't care. He lost that Senate seat, and there were prosecutors. I'm sure they were Democrats, and you know, it's not hard to figure this stuff out. Obamacare was trying to get passed at the time. Clay, they wanted to lock him up for years. An old man. They wanted to put. Imagine you're a person who is taking a paycheck on behalf of the people of Alaska as a trusted, prosecutor and employee of the state, and you think that you want to put an innocent man away. Now, I will say, there was one of the prosecutors committed suicide. So, there was an understanding that your career, you know,
3: is basically over for what you did and attempted to do. And look, I have done defense work in criminal law in my legal career. Those are hard gigs. You and I have talked about this quite a lot, and I do think more people are aware of it now. No matter how upright and upstanding of a life you are leading, if a prosecutor decided that he was going to, or she was going to, completely examine every single thing that you have ever done in your life, they could charge you with crimes. I'm talking about the most, think of the person in your church who is the most trustworthy person. If you gave unlimited power to a prosecutor to investigate everything that the sweetest mom, grandma at your church has ever done, that prosecutor could find something to charge her with, which is why you have said, and I think it's very well said, that oftentimes it's the process, not the punishment of being
4: the process is the punishment.
3: Like, yes. That the process is the punishment of being investigated, because you have to pay tens of thousands, sometimes hundreds of thousands, sometimes millions of dollars in legal fees to try to protect you and your family. And I've said this before. I got audited as soon as I started doing this show. And I said, when I never got audited ever in my life doing sports talk or radio. First year I do this show, boom. And it's basically, I think I ended up owing Buck $39.75 in additional taxes.
4: How dare you, sir. That $39 chipping right away at the $40 trillion that we're running up as a debt.
3: $39.75, and I paid seven figures in taxes that year. They came after me for $39.75 in back owed taxes, and I paid seven figures in that year in taxes. This is what they do.
4: Yes. So a few things. One is that of the legacy items that Donald Trump can already claim as his own, I think the destruction of the fake news media, specifically CNN, MSNBC, the destruction of their credibility, the network news, ABC, CBS, NBC, taking them on and winning, and all of that, that is a legacy item for Trump, that he did the nation a huge service. Because they were just dishonest propaganda organs, and they were getting away with being Democrat operatives for decades, pretending to be journalists. But another area, Clay, is by defeating the weaponization of the rule of law against him, this had been growing. The Ted Stevens thing makes me think about this. Democrats were just doing this over and over and over again. They did it to the Bush administration with the absolutely BS Scooter Libby prosecution after that total witch hunt investigation, which if you know anything about the case, you know it's a total witch hunt about the leak of the CIA officer. Give me a break. I was in the CIA. The whole thing was nonsense. The prosecution of Chris Christie for Bridgegate, the prosecution of Scott Walker with the abuse of John Doe laws for sexual assault survivors to basically take out all these people around Scott Walker in his political apparatus, and they couldn't tell anybody? I mean, think about that. You can't even go to the press and be like, hey, guys, they did a pre-dawn raid on my house because the prosecutors were using a law or a tool that they had that was meant to protect sexual assault victims. It was crazy what they were doing there when you're familiar with that case. That was back when Scott Walker was a big deal in Wisconsin. They tried to go after Rick Perry in Texas. I mean, Clay, when you start to stack it up, they went after, completely trumped up after Bob McDonald in Virginia. They wanted to go after his wife.
3: Yeah.
4: Federal prosecutors wanted to go after his wife.
3: Do you know who went after him? Do you remember? Jack Smith.
4: Yes.
3: Unanimously 9-0, the Supreme Court overturned Jack Smith. Did Democrats say, boy, this is a guy that we can't trust? No, they gave him the Trump case because they knew he would deliver even if there wasn't evidence of a crime, even if the Supreme Court might 9-0 him, he was their guy. Think about that. 9-0 in the Supreme Court is tough to pull off, Buck. It's hard to get whipped that bad.
4: But I mean, Clay, they were telling McDonald that basically you take a guilty plea, we're going to put your wife in prison for corruption. His wife wasn't even in elected office, but she accepted, you know, like a watch and like a golf trip or something. The whole thing was absolutely, my point about all this is that Donald Trump defeating that was absolutely essential, because there's really nothing more toxic and tyrannical in a republic of free people than the abuse of the prosecutorial power for political ends. There's nothing that will bring about the collapse of any faith in the institutions or whatever, that the power to prosecute, this was taught to me by a friend who was a prosecutor, Clay, the power to prosecute is the power to destroy. And when that, just to prosecute, forget about, oh, a jury of my peers will, yeah, good luck. A jury of my peers will acquit me, maybe. By the time you get there, you're probably bankrupted and ruined anywhere. Where do you go to get your reputation back, as the Reagan-era official, I believe, said. So that Trump was able to defeat four criminal prosecutions, all of which were bogus and total bullcrap, against him, this had been building for 20 years. It really had. And I think people need to see it that way. And it's one of the biggest wins that this president had, even if a lot of people don't understand it in that context.
3: Flip side, people, some are screaming right now, we haven't done that at all to Democrats.
4: That's true.
3: Not to be-

0: frustration from listeners, a lot of you, when I say something like Fauci's not going to prison, he's not. But I understand people are frustrated because they know that he should if the law were applied fairly, and they want to see a prosecution even if it doesn't result in a prison yes. sentence. It's a fight fire with fire mentality. I get it. It's not that we don't get it. I'm just telling you as a predictive matter, as a prediction. I don't think you're going to see Fauci. I don't think you're going to. James Comey's not going to spend a day in a prison cell. This is just the way it's going to happen. All right. Hopefully I'm wrong. When bad weather rolls through your area, the kind that knocks out the power, what's one of the first things to fail? It's likely cell phone service. In critical moments, cell towers can get overloaded with everyone using their cell phones, leaving you with no service or that SOS image on your phone. 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
7: I just think, ladies and gentlemen, we have to fight for our country. 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There's nothing fantastic about Marxism. It is totalitarianism with a different face. That's all it is. There's nothing fantastic about Islamism.
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1: Welcome back in, Clay and Buck. We got a lot of you who want to weigh in. Let me get to some of your calls and see who is up first. Let's see, Dimitri in Houston, you want to sum up socialism for us? Fire away.
2: Hey, good afternoon, guys. Thanks for your time. And I wanted to, very quick, to kind of summarize what is socialism. I was born and grew up in one. Basically, it's like me, Buck, and the families go out and have dinner. We all order at the same time. I order salad. You guys order some prominent Petrus Pomereux Bordeaux. And at the end of the evening, we all end up paying even and splitting that that bill together. Well, Buck ordered expensive wine. You had more piece of the pie than me ordering the salad. This is practically what the socialism is. It's not always having equal contribution and equal distribution.
1: Thank you for the call. Making me a little bit hungry. I'm going to go get some lunch. We'll be back second hour next.
3: Speaking truth and having fun. Clay Travis and Buck Sexton.
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8: He's giving them three more days. I'm Carmen Roberts, Fox News. President Trump announces a dramatic last-minute deal to delay 50% U.S. tariffs on Canada.
9: We had a very good conversation with the Prime Minister last night, and we've come to a deal with Canada. As you know, the 50% tariffs across the board were going on against Canada today.
8: Speaking to reporters outside the White House this morning, the president said the three-day delay will allow negotiators to finalize documents, but still no deal on reopening the Strait of Hormuz. Iran says that critical waterway is closed, but the president insists otherwise.
9: We have possession, complete control of the strait. I mean, outside of nuisance value, and there is nuisance value when they shoot a drone every once in a while.
8: Uncertainties over the strait are pushing crude oil prices higher. U.S. crude is up more than 2% at $86.91 a barrel. A big change in a possible retrial for teenager Carmelo Anthony, convicted of the fatal stabbing of another teen at a track meet in Texas. The presiding judge won't oversee a retrial.
10: Anthony, a now 19-year-old black man, was sentenced to 35 years in prison for stabbing to death 17-year-old Austin Metcalf, who was white, while the two quarreled at a high school track meet in a Dallas suburb last year. Anthony is now seeking a new trial, and his lawyers have now successfully petitioned courts to recuse the judge following complaints the judge made allegedly biased post-trial comments. Anthony's lawyers are expected to argue his constitutional rights to a public trial were impacted and jurors were given improper instructions. Eben Brown, Fox News.
8: Three states held primaries yesterday, Florida, Wyoming, and Alaska. No surprises in most of the races, except for Florida's U.S. Senate primary, where socialist Angie Nixon defeated moderate Alex Vindman. And Nixon will face Republican Ashley Moody in November. 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
15: From the Kello.com News Center, I'm Tom Rooney. The city of Sioux Falls has put out a help wanted sign to the nation to replace 3 director positions within city government. They've already received some applications for the planning and development director's position. This morning, Mayor Christine Erickson announced the selection of the hiring committee members for directors of Parks and Recreation and Human Resources. She laid out the qualifications for the candidates they're searching for.
16: Leaders that have a commitment to public service. While they're not elected, they are appointed and are serving our community. And, of course, strong leadership experience that can represent teams, our city, and our community well.
15: Mayor Erickson is now 1 month into her new position. Her number one focus is still the city budget, and she says it's going well. Large street and highway projects are at the core of the proposed budget for Sioux Falls Public Works. Public Works Director Mark Cotter's department is asking for $318 million in 2027 for those projects, storm drainage, and the city landfill. City council members are reviewing the proposals from each department. They'll finalize the budget next month. A lawsuit by residents near the proposed site of a new Smithfield Foods plant near Crooks is moving forward. The plaintiffs allege that the plant project was improperly zoned. The lawsuit is up against a deadline to submit more paperwork for the court challenge. And a celebration of life will be held for honoring the late T. Denny Sanford at the Washington Pavilion at the end of the month. The event will be held at Somerville Hall from 1 to 4 p.m., with the program beginning at 2 p.m. on August 29th. It's being called A Life of Significance. It will celebrate Sanford's life, the people he inspired, and the lasting impact of his vision and philanthropy. From the Kello.com News Center, I'm Tom Rooney.
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18: Partly cloudy skies are going to return this afternoon, with our chances for showers and thunderstorms decreasing. Our highs will get to around 80 degrees and winds will be on the lighter side from the southwest at 5 to 10 miles per hour. For tonight, skies will be mostly clear and lows are going to be near 59. From the Killoland Live Doppler HD Storm Center, I'm meteorologist Jalen Borson.
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1: I'm hanging out with all of you as we roll into the second hour of the program. Want to tell you that in addition to Florida and Wyoming, which went fairly well across the board for the red team, Alaska remains a major battleground because of the dirty, sordid tricks of the Democrat Party trying to confuse people by putting a guy with the exact same name on the ballot. But also, there was, and I do think this may slide a bit under the radar, in the wake of Lindsey Graham's death, there was an immediate election that was put in place in South Carolina. Lindsey Graham had already won the Republican nomination and was going to win another six-year term in the Senate to represent South Carolina. After his death, his sister was appointed, and she is serving out the remainder of his term, which would go until around, we expect, until around January. And then there will be a new senator from South Carolina sworn in. There now is a runoff that is underway in South Carolina, and they had a debate last night. It is Darlene Graham against Ralph Norman. That is the final two contenders for this Senate seat. And last night, frankly, Darlene Graham got asked a question about foreign affairs, which was Lindsey Graham's specialty, and this is what that sounded like. Listen.
20: Senator, are Taiwan and the South China Sea national security issues for the United States? If so, why?
21: I'm sorry, could you repeat the question?
20: Are Taiwan and the South China Sea national security issues for the United States? And if so, why or how?
21: I'm just going to be honest here. I'm not on national security. I'm not that informed on national security. So, but I do support the military. My brother was in the Air Force for 33 years. So I will do everything I can to support the military. My dad was in the Army. I'm not a polished politician up here. National security is not my thing, not my area of expertise, but I do support the military.
1: Okay, Buck, this to me, we went after AOC for her answer on Taiwan when she was at an international affairs conference in Germany, if I remember correctly. This is a disqualifying answer, in my opinion. You're right now the sitting senator. So, Buck, you went to Taiwan. If you're going to raise your hand and say, I want to be a senator, you have to know about basic things relating to Taiwan. I'm sorry. This is an indefensible answer. She's not even running to be senator. She is a senator from South Carolina right now. If I had this job, I would, you would too. We would read every briefing book on the planet. You have to represent the whole state of South Carolina. Your brother was a foreign policy expert, and you got this gig because you happened to be his sister. and you know that you're going to have a debate and you can't even familiarize yourself with the number one foreign policy topic. Buck, it's rare that I get super fired up about a Republican answer in a debate. This is disqualifying, in my opinion. And I'm sure Darlene Graham is a nice person, and I'm not trying to attack her. But the job is to know about Taiwan and the South China Sea. You traveled there. I mean, when you hear this, what do you think?
4: So I would start with, you know, we never want to be unkind. And I try to now. I'm walking backwards into this answer because I think in some ways what I'm going to say might be even more harsh than what you said. I'm sure she's a lovely person. I don't know her. It's nice that she's serving her country in this role. But being a senator is not being a member of the PTA. Okay. You could be voting, you would think, on treaties between countries. You could be on the Senate Foreign Relations Committee, perhaps. You could have to vote on whether this country goes to war. And the problem with the answer, Clay, isn't that she gave a bad answer. It's that anybody who listens to this show could give a good enough answer. It wasn't that she gave a poor answer. It was that she had no answer, and just admitted freely, she has no answer, which makes you wonder. And I ask this question not to be mean. Could she find Taiwan on a map with the names removed? I think the answer is 99%. No, she could not. Do you want a person who could not find Taiwan on a map, on an actual map? Honestly, Clay, could she find China on a map? Like, you start to go down this road, and I do not mean to be unkind. I'm sure she's a lovely woman, and she lost her brother, who was a patriot. But this is a United States Senate seat. Does it matter or does it not matter, everybody? Can we just pick people at random off the street to be nice? Does it matter or does it not matter? I understand President Trump has endorsed her. I suppose at some level it's because, you know, MAGA will tell her how to vote, and so she shall just... Well, then we don't have direct democracy. We actually have representatives. We have people that we put in positions to get information that the general public doesn't have access to, I might add, like in the Senate, classified information. They are empowered to make decisions in the name of the people of South Carolina, but in the name of the American people more broadly. And there need to be some standards. And I understand in the Trump era, we've all gotten very comfortable with a lot of nepotism and a sense of a dynastic approval of things. I do think that there should be some limits. That's all. And I don't know this lady. I have no ill will toward her. I'm sure she's a lovely person. And it's sad that her brother, who is a great patriot and a great American, passed away recently. And I do think that her stepping in, Clay, for the remainder of the term, it's a tradition. I'm okay with that. She has now chosen to, I don't think we would sit here if she just gave this answer at some press conference or something while she's sitting. It'd be like, look, guys, she's finishing out. She might have like one vote or two between she votes with the Republicans, not a big deal. She wants a 6-year term in the United States Senate. And for anybody who's going to tell me, oh, but it doesn't matter. Oh, she's not a foreign policy expert. Is there any level of knowledge that should be required for a person to get your vote as a United States Senator to a person who would say that? Is there any baseline level of knowledge? I don't think this is being, like intellectually snobbish or, being a mean nerd or anything like that at all. If you have a passing familiarity with reading the newspaper, you can answer this question. And I bear her no ill will. She's been put in this position. I think she's a lovely, I don't want anyone writing in, you're being mean to, I'm not being mean to Darlene. I'm sure she's a great human being. But why go to a debate if you can't answer a question like this? Why put yourself in that position?
1: It is the most foundational foreign policy question that you could be asked. She knows that she is going to a debate. To me, it's disrespectful of voters to not do basic research to be able to tell them what you think of questions that are this significant. And again, she may very well be a very nice person. She may be a great mom. That doesn't mean she deserves to be one of 100 senators. There's only 53 Republicans who represent the entire nation. you should have to have at least, at the bare minimum, the average intelligence on political issues as these listeners right now across the country. What do you think? 95% of our listeners could answer that question better than Darlene Graham did.
4: No, 100%.
1: Maybe higher.
4: 100%.
1: Maybe 100%.
4: Every single one of the people listening to this right now, if you listen to our show, you've heard us talk about Taiwan, China, but also it just shows a baseline level. Listening to this show, I'm just going to say it, shows a baseline, at least, in many cases, people are political nerds or obsessed with national security, and they love this show because we go into details on some of that stuff, on top of talking about Subarus and the WNBA and everything else. But no, 100% of this audience can answer the question better than that, because if you listen to this show, you have intellectual curiosity and you know what's going on in the world. If you cannot tell me anything about China and Taiwan, anything whatsoever, and you want to be United States Senator, that there's going to be a base. Trump would never give an answer like this, just to be clear, on anything, ever. Trump would never just be like, yeah, I don't know anything about that thing that's important. So, you know, Trump sometimes, he at least shows you the instincts that he approaches something with, which for a lot of people is enough. You can't just say, I vote present on whether we'd go to war to defend Taiwan against China. You can't do that.
1: I she's a current sitting senator. The bare minimum that you can do is basic research on the job that you have right now. She's making nearly roughly $200,000 a year to represent the people of South Carolina right now. And to your point, I think you could give a little bit more grace, although I still think it's frankly indefensible even as a sitting senator to have this answer. But she is arguing, I deserve to represent the people of South Carolina for the next 6 years. And she's not willing to do the bare minimum of preparation before she goes into a debate. By the way, I think this is also an indictment of everybody advising her. What debate prep did they do with her? I get that it's overwhelming. You're not used to talking for a living. You and I talk for a living. Guess what? Talking for a living in front of a crowd is a big part of being a politician, so you better get better at it. Who advised her? Usually you have people who will set you down and walk through debate prep with you. Here are, Buck, you and I could have given her 20 questions that she's going to get asked. Here's a debate binder. You could go on GPT.
4: You and I are approaching this from a different clay. It's not that she doesn't do debate prep. It's that she doesn't read the newspaper. That's a different thing. That's a new level.
1: But she has this job. It's an insult to the people of South Carolina, to me, to go on the stage and not have done the bare minimum of research for the questions you're going to get asked. But yes, this is a sign that she pays no attention to politics at all for the last 20 years.
4: She wasn't asked a question about what's going on in Myanmar or something. I mean, there's some level of obscurity.
1: If she had gotten asked, hey, what do you think about Moldovan elections coming up in November? I would be like, well, that's really an unfair question.
4: And nobody would even really, but even that, I think you kind of come up with something like, well, I think we stand with democracy and our allies. And, you know, there's an answer that everybody should be able to give. But this matters because there's a primary going on right now. And, she has been endorsed by President Trump. And in this primary, Darlene Graham is up against Ralph Norman. And they're both appearing on this ballot. August 25th is the actual primary election day, but early voting is underway. Let's open this up. We got a lot of listeners in South Carolina. Yeah. If you feel differently or you feel the same, weigh in on this one. And again, I think we try to be very careful. It's not about being mean. It's not about bashing Darlene Graham at all as a person or anything else. I'm sure I truly mean this. We're not saying this in a supercilious way. She's probably a lovely person. I haven't met her. I don't know her, but I'm sure she's a lovely person. And she means well for her state, for her country. And Lindsey was, I didn't always agree with Lindsey Graham, but he was a patriot and he did serve, and he did care about America a whole heck of a lot. So respect for all of that. I just don't think that this kind of, a moment is, people could say, oh, it was just a moment. Yeah, but so was Biden saying that he defeated Medicare. Remember? But that moment was enough. We all saw it. This was a very tough moment. And, Trump has already endorsed her, so I'm sure he's not going to back off of that. But South Carolina or anybody else you want to weigh in, particularly we'll put to the front of the line here on the calls, the talkbacks, anyone in South Carolina, because you're voting on this. This is an active political decision.
1: Yes.
4: We're not trying to be We're not, you know, digging up the past or taking cheap shots or anything like that. But this is a, we're deciding who's going to represent, because whoever wins the GOP primary is going to be the senator. So we're deciding who's going to have this Senate seat right now, or rather you who live in South Carolina are deciding it. All right, I'm going to switch gears here for a second while we take the calls on this. Something very special happens in the offices of OBGYNs. Pregnant mothers meet their child for the first time via ultrasound. To see your child in its infancy, developing their form and hearing the heartbeat in real time, it's such a precious moment. Same thing also happens at preborn clinics nationwide every day. Pregnant moms, many of them with unplanned pregnancies, meet their unborn baby as well. And it's part of their journey for deciding whether they're going to give life or choose abortion for their baby. Preborn is on the front lines trying to save as many of these babies as possible, because they know that that ultrasound experience, plus all the care and support and love that they give these mothers who walk into the clinics, means that more than 80% of the time, the baby is given life. This past year, they saved the lives of more than 80,000 unborn children. 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
1: 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You guys may have overloaded Sport and State after I bragged about the fact that you could see us on video there. You right now cannot see us on video there. So positive, you went to the website. Negative, we are still dealing with massive inflows. There's always things, as those of you who have built new websites know, front pages are great. There's something that's tweaked a couple of pages back. We will be there every day from noon to 3 Eastern, and you will be able to watch us. And Brian in Orlando, Florida, can allow the car to drive while he watches us because he has a Tesla. Brian, what you got for us?
11: Clay, I tell you what, you guys are amazing. I've never disagreed with you ever in my life. I can't say that about another person. Buck, maybe once. But I've done 30,000 miles since January in my Model 3. Tesla, all self-driving. I'm a pharmacist. We've got a medical delivery thing here. The thing is the most amazing thing here. So many things. All I can say is, if you're out there and you're spending $500 or $600 a month, or over $1,000 for a lot of couples, guess what? My bill for over $100 a day, 100 miles a day, I'm doing, Clay, and it's $40 a month. My first bill, I can't believe my whole house.
4: So you're saying your electric bill for Tesla versus getting gas for a car?
11: It's zero. It's a free car. Right. It's $40 a month for 3,000 miles.
1: Thank you for the call. You are preaching to the choir. We were last night at dinner, Buck. We were having conversations and one of the guys came up talking about how much, it was Sean Hannity was talking about how much he loves his Tesla.
4: One of the guys. He's like the most famous conservative commentator of his generation. What's his name again?
1: We talked to so many people last night. I was trying to remember who was bragging on Tesla with me and it was Sean Hannity. Talking about how he loves fast cars and everything else, but he bought a Tesla and he couldn't stop talking about how much he loves it and how fast it is. And I will say, Buck, if you are a muscle car guy out there, a Tesla. It goes to 60 miles an hour faster than almost any car out there on the planet.
4: Also, Hannity said that he could beat you in an MMA fight and that his daughter would smoke me in tennis. We got roughed up by Sean yesterday. He was not holding back. Yeah,
1: that is accurate.
4: By his daughter, I'm sure. If she was a D1 female, yeah, she would kick my ass. That's okay.
1: Michigan Wolverine, his daughter, great tennis player, and then his son played at Wake Forest. Both of them were D1 tennis players, super talented athletes. Look, I want to tell you, if you have been dealing with property damage at all and you are listening to us right now and you've been frustrated at how your insurance has responded, you need to go to claytravislaw.com. 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
12: With your Ag News, I'm Farm and Ranch Director Sarah Heinrich. We'll have details on staying safe this harvest season after the break.
13: Are you a worrier? I know I can be. In the spring, any day that I'm not in the field means another sleepless night. I am Darren Hefty with Hefty Seed Company. Farming comes with enough worries. Your corn seed shouldn't be one of them. That's why we developed Hefty Brand 40 Series Corn. As the only corn in the industry recommended for planting in 40-degree soils, 40 Series Corn gets you into the field before anyone else. When the other guys are losing their sleep trying to get their crop in, well, my corn will already be in the ground. Plant early, sleep better with Hefty 40 Series Corn.
12: It's no secret that agriculture is a dangerous occupation. The National Grain and Feed Association is celebrating its sixth Harvest Safety Week on August 18th through the 22nd. Jess McClure, Senior Vice President of Safety for the National Grain and Feed Association, talks about the importance of Harvest Safety Week.
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2: Temperatures are going to be slightly below average this afternoon as highs get to near 80 degrees and southwest winds stay light at 5 to 10 miles per hour. Our skies will become partly cloudy as well, with chances for showers and thunderstorms decreasing by tonight. Skies are then going to be mostly clear. From the Killoland Live Doppler HD Storm Center, I'm meteorologist Jalen Borison.
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4: All right, welcome back in here to Clay and Buck. Man, the show is flying by today, and we're going to take more of your calls and talkbacks and all the rest of it. Big day in Florida yesterday, or the last 24 hours. Byron Donalds got the win for the primary for the governor's seat. And we've also got Ashley Moody looking good for the Senate seat that is open here. And we had some very interesting races playing out. Wanted to get some of your talkbacks. You know what, Clay? I'm just going to go right to this one. Where did he go? I want the one who was upset with us, who says, you guys, oh yes, D, podcast listener Chris in Michigan. Okay, Chris, here you go. Play it.
5: Playing Buck. You guys can't wait to find a reason to criticize a Republican. Do you do the same for the Democrats? Ridiculous on how you jumped on Graham's sister for her non-answer. Not the best answer, but you guys, you say we should disqualify her and vote for the Democrat? Idiotic.
4: Okay, Chris. First of all, just a point of fact, there's a Republican primary going on. So there's another
6: in Tuesday. 1 week.
4: In 1 week, there is another Republican who has an A-plus rating from, like, Right to Life and the NRA. And, I mean, you know, there's another Republican running who has been doing this thing known as politics and reading the newspaper occasionally for a long time. Number two, there are criticisms that we will take on hand here. You know, whether we're too favorable to one person in politics or too critical of another, the notion that we do not lambaste Democrats, fillet them like fish verbally on this show for hours a day is the craziest thing I've ever heard, Chris. Chris, we love that you listen. We love you for listening. All we do is mock the idiocy of Democrats. How can you think that we don't do that, Chris? My head is actually exploding. How is this? Because there's other people that are calling him the same thing. Why don't you guys ever criticize Democrats? I have special voices for Democrats. I need to take a time out.
6: All right, let me, while Buck calms down, there is a primary. If you are not following this, as Chris is clearly not following this, you have a choice if you're a Republican in South Carolina. By the way, producer Greg just cleared up the phone lines. So 800-282-2882, only South Carolinians can weigh in. While we wait for South Carolinians to weigh in on the debate that happened, I believe, last night, week out, the 25th, Ralph Norman is a Republican. Darlene Graham is a Republican. One of them is going to win the primary on Tuesday. The winner of that primary will then run against a Democrat in November and will win. So you are picking your senator for the next 6 years on Tuesday in South Carolina. Okay. I don't know very much about Ralph Norman. I do know that when AOC gave this answer last year, we obliterated her on this program, okay? AOC was asked basically the same exact question. I'm going to play them side by side. I want you guys to listen to it. Take off your rose-colored glasses and think to yourself, which one of these answers was better? Crazily, AOC got an F. I think she was better than Darlene Graham, but I can't recall it perfectly. Here was AOC. I'm going to play it, and then I'll play Darlene Graham. Listen to AOC asked about Taiwan.
7: Would and should the U.S. actually commit U.S. troops to defend Taiwan if China were to move?
8: You know, I think that this is such a, you know, I think that this is a this is, of course, a very longstanding policy of the United States. And I think what we are hoping for is that we want to make sure that we never get to that point. And we want to make sure that we are moving in all of our economic research and our global positions to avoid any such confrontation and for that question to even arise.
6: Okay, that's AOC. Well, Buck, that's a bad answer.
4: Very bad answer.
6: But she got to an answer eventually at the end. Okay, she was a sitting congresswoman attending a foreign policy conference. You can go back and listen. We filleted her for this.
4: Of course, but can I also say, I think that what was really the problem with that answer, she was verbally stalling. You and I do radio.
6: Yes.
4: We know this from when you're trying to find a way to get yourself back to, especially if you've prepped on something or if you've prepared in advance to say something. We just go extemporaneously all the time here on the show. But if I was going to be in a debate, I'm sure I'd dive into certain issues and have in my head at least a structure of how to answer them. She was stalling. She was saying words while trying to reach into her memory for what is she supposed to say. That's what that's so it's a bad, it's a very bad. And when she got there, it still wasn't good. That's the thing. It's not like she kicked it into another gear, but that is a bad answer. It is not I have no idea what is going on in the world answer. And by the way, we have people calling in on this. Can I just add?
6: So, yeah, let's play Darlene Graham one more time.
4: You want to go head to head?
6: Yeah.
4: Okay.
6: That's AOC. Now you can compare. Be fair. That was AOC. Really bad. Here is Darlene Graham last night.
9: Senator, are Taiwan and the South China Sea national security issues for the United States? If so, why?
10: I'm sorry, could you repeat the question?
9: Are Taiwan and the South China Sea national security issues for the United States? And if so, why or how?
10: I'm just going to be honest here. I'm not on national security I'm not that informed on national security. So, but I do support the military. My brother was in the Air Force for 33 years. So I will do everything I can to support the military. My dad was in the Army. I'm not a polished politician up here. National security is not my thing, not my area of expertise, but I do support the military.
6: Okay.
4: She's not running to be librarian at the local high school, everybody. She wants to be in the United States Senate.
6: One of the 100 most important elected officials in the United States Capitol. That's what a senator is. One of the 100 in a country of 350 million people. Your judgment is trusted more than almost anyone else. And by the way, Buck, just to be a little bit funny here, never a good sign when you ask to have the question repeated. It's like when you're in a spelling bee and you're like, can you use that in a sentence? Can you tell me the etymology? Like, you're definitely stalling for time when you say, hey, can you repeat the question? We have right now completely loaded lines. Let me let producer Greg get all these queued up. I only want South Carolina callers because they are the ones that are going to be voting. A lot of people are going to have opinions. I get it. We all do. But I want to hear from South Carolinians, and you can break down yourself. We played AOC's answer for which she was condemned, attacked, ridiculed, even by left-wing media because it was so bad that they couldn't even ignore it.
4: So, and that answer, by the way, was head and shoulders above the one that Darlene Graham gave.
6: Correct.
4: Just to be objective. And we've said that AOC is stupid. I think she's politically very dangerous and very powerful, but she's, you know, and stupid is honestly, she's more ignorant than she is stupid. She has a level of cunning, and she certainly is good on social media, and she can be charming. She has her things. Darlene Graham, I'm sure, is a lovely person and has some of those qualities and everything else. Let's take Stuart in Greenville, South Carolina. He wants to weigh in on this one. A South Carolinian, what have you got for us? Stuart in Greenville, going once. Stuart in Greenville going, you got us, buddy? Are you there? Oh, okay. Brian in Orlando.
6: Your screen is frozen, I think. Mike in Charleston, South Carolina. Mike, are you there?
4: Guys, where
6: we're trying to hit one out of three here.
11: Yeah, I'm here.
6: Okay, Mike, fire away. Okay. Put them on pause. Producer Greg, get them queued up. Let them understand that when we say their name, they should start talking. A little bit of an advice from me in general. I've been giving this for a long time. If for some reason someone's name is different than the name you have given and you are waiting on hold as a caller, there is no harm whatsoever in you starting to talk. If you're talking and you're not talking back to us, it's not a big deal. If we are talking to you and you do not talk back to us, then millions of people are waiting to hear what you have to say and you aren't saying anything. So general advice for people who are on hold, when I say a name, start talking. It might be you. It's possible that the name is a little bit different. It's possible that your hometown is different than actually you have given. That happens when people are typing up. But just start talking. You never go wrong if you talk on radio. Good life lesson.
4: Mike in South Carolina claims to be ready now. Come on, Mike. Step up, buddy.
11: Thanks for the coaching. I really appreciate that.
6: Thank you.
11: Listen, I don't disagree with the points that you made. They're valid. But when Lindsey was a freshman, he didn't know anything about a lot of the issues. That gal has had to put up with a whole lot of stuff in the last month and a half.
6: So here's where I'm going to disagree.
4: Let him finish.
6: Mike.
4: Let him finish.
6: I do think Lindsey Graham has always been very astute when it came to foreign policy issues. And certainly even when he was a freshman in the Senate, he was a prosecutor in the House in the impeachment trials. This guy was an astute political figure, whether you agreed with him or disagreed. He represented South Carolina well for generations. When he was a first-year senator, he knew what his answer would have been on Taiwan.
11: She will as well. She's got Lindsey's entire staff. They're like a family.
6: Okay, so why couldn't she answer this question in the debate? She's a senator right now.
11: But I don't think that you, I understand, I don't disagree with what you're saying, Clay, but my point is this, to be well-schooled in all of this and in a matter of a month and a half is kind of a stretch.
4: Okay, Mike, I get where you're going, and I appreciate it. Hold on a second. This isn't a family heirloom. Like, this isn't a painting that should pass from one person to another. It's a United States Senate seat. Why do you think it's one thing that she's in the seat? She was appointed. You had the untimely death of Senator Graham. May he rest in peace. This is about the next 6 years for your state, one of two senators. Why is she the best possible human being who wants the job for that job?
11: Because she's got Lindsey's entire staff who's been together for years and can advise her and get her up to speed on all of the issues that Lindsey.
6: I understand that, Mike, but with all due respect, the staff exists to put your policy into place. I just started a new sports media company. It's my company. I'm responsible for everything. If I said my staff handles everything and I couldn't answer a single question, there would be no reason whatsoever why I should be the CEO of the company. The decider is the senator. So the staff works for her. If they are working for her and they prepared her for that Senate debate answer, she should fire them all because they failed her. So again, there are only 100 people in the United States Senate in the whole country. Are you telling me she's the best representative for South Carolina for the next 6 years? The only qualification she has is she is Lindsey Graham's sister. That's it.
4: James in Greenwood, South Carolina wants to answer your question. James, you're up next. What have you got for us?
12: Hey, Buck. I do agree that she should have had better prep, but I think what most people want is someone's got a good head on their shoulders and is kind of rational. As opposed to her voting for her over Ralph, I don't want another career politician in. I think that this anti-incumbent attitude is on fire and I love it. Because we want somebody in there that's going to think, you know, even if she doesn't have all the answers now, I just want somebody that has a good head on their shoulders and I'll probably be voting for her over Ralph.
4: Wow. Okay. Okay.
6: I don't know anything. Look, I know nothing about Ralph Norman. Nothing. I don't know if he's the best choice for South Carolina either. I'm not saying that he is. This is not my expertise. I would not vote for anyone who could not tell you what they would do on the most basic level if Taiwan was invaded. Or, Buck, she didn't even get asked that directly, just how significant of an issue is this? She didn't even get the hypothetical of what would you tell the president if he called you 10 minutes after we had just had an invasion, because he would have called Lindsey Graham.
4: So Ralph, career politician, just to be clear, and again, I'm not on the like Ralph Norman for president bandwagon here. I don't even know about the guy until this all came up. But Clay,

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0: Welcome back in. We're going to get to your calls, South Carolinians. I'm going to let everybody get lined up. We have a little bit of a short segment here. We also have an unfortunate comment from Darlene Graham. She said that 50 million people live in South Carolina last night during the debate. That's more people than live in any state in the country. And the number is actually around 5 million. It's kind of a disastrous performance. Now, to be fair, the most disastrous performance I can remember in a Senate debate, Buck, was Fetterman.

0: in 2022 against Dr. Oz.
1: But he had an excuse for it, and he said he was going to get better, which actually happened.
0: Yes, he couldn't speak, but legitimately the worst performance I've ever seen in a debate, even worse than Biden in the June debate 2024 that ended his political career. Fetterman has turned into a decent senator. I'm trying to be kind here. Debate performances do not always illuminate perfectly how you will do in the job. Having said that, not doing basic research on the most important issues that could face our country and being prepared for answers to questions about them is not a sign that you're going to be a great steward on behalf of the state. We will continue next.
2: Speaking truth and having fun. Clay Travis and Buck Sexton.
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8: Police say the killer is here illegally. I'm Carmen Roberts, Fox News. Police in Fairfax County, Virginia arrested a 19-year-old man this morning, said to be an illegal immigrant from El Salvador, for the killing of a Ruston woman.
9: Alexis Campos is under arrest. He is being interviewed right now by Fairfax County homicide detectives, and he is offering a full confession for what transpired.
8: Police Chief Kevin Davis told reporters a short time ago that Campos knew the victim, 42-year-old Carmen Lizette Pooch.
9: I will share that there was an intimate relationship that existed between our killer and our victim.
8: Adding the Pooch was found stabbed to death Monday next to her car in a parking lot near a Great Falls hiking trail. Federal sources tell Fox News that in 2024, Campos was captured but later released at the border in El Paso, Texas. President Trump picks White House health advisor Dr. Heidi Overton to lead the FDA. A Trump ally now faces the challenge of balancing the president's priorities with competing pressures inside his administration. Meantime, the president tells reporters if Iran wants to end the war, it just has to comply with White House demands.
10: Look, it's very simple. They have to get rid of completely. They have to get rid of no nuclear weapons. Iran cannot have a nuclear weapon. You know why? Because they'd use it. And we're not going to let them use it.
8: And in a continuing back and forth, Iran says it won't give in and that the U.S. must meet its demands. Americans have only elected 3 black governors in history, but this year, 8 black candidates are on the ballot, including Florida Republican Congressman Byron Donalds, who tells Fox News.
11: As a Republican Party, we have set the standard here in Florida. Ron DeSantis has done a great job as governor, and it's about keeping the wins that he's brought to our state.
8: Donalds will take on Democrat David Jolly in November. America's listening to Fox News.
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16: From the Kello.com News Center, I'm Tom Rooney. Lincoln County Commissioner Joel Ahrens is going to take another run at a moratorium on data centers. According to a social media post, Commissioner Ahrens will propose the moratorium and a ban on non-disclosure agreements during a joint meeting with the Sioux Falls City Council next week. He says it will make for a more thorough and open process. When asked about that at a news conference this morning, Mayor Christine Erickson said it's not the approach she would choose.
17: When we talk about moratorium on data centers, for me, I would rather dig in and bring people together and put those guardrails in place rather than just saying, hey, we're not open for business in Sioux Falls or South Dakota.
16: Commissioner Aaron's proposal to pass a moratorium on data centers in Lincoln County failed earlier this year. 1 month in, as the new mayor of Sioux Falls, and Christine Erickson says the budget is still her top priority. Among the other major issues she's facing, replacing 3 directors' positions in city government. The mayor announced the formation of hiring committees for 2 of the positions, and said applications are already coming in for the third. Meanwhile, the city of Sioux Falls is partnering with USD's dental hygiene program. City councilors unanimously approved that plan last night. The school will transition its operation to the Falls Community Health Dental Clinic starting next month. A lawsuit by residents near the proposed site of a new Smithfield Foods plant near Crooks is moving forward. The plaintiffs alleged that the plant project was improperly zoned. The lawsuit is up against a deadline to submit more paperwork for the court challenge. And South Dakota is receiving $90 million through the Rural Health Transformation Program. It's part of the Trump administration's effort to make America healthy again. Governor Larry Roden says it will strengthen the state's rural health care system. From the Kello.com News Center, I'm Tom Rooney.
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19: Partly cloudy skies are going to return this afternoon, with our chances for showers and thunderstorms decreasing. Our highs will get to around 80 degrees and winds will be on the lighter side from the southwest at 5 to 10 miles per hour. For tonight, skies will be mostly clear and lows are going to be near 59. From the Killoland Live Doppler HD Storm Center, I'm meteorologist Jalen Borson.
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0: Welcome back in, hour number three, Wednesday edition, Clay and Buck. 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We thank you for doing so. As we finished the last hour, we were discussing, not only has Byron Donalds won easily in Florida, and he will be the next governor from Florida, we had Angie Nixon, a Democrat socialist, beat Alex Vindman, despite the fact that Vindman had spent over $16 million. The Democrat socialist in Florida won by 12 points, 56-44%. We have a Alaska situation that we are going to cover extensively on this program, where Democrats are trying to steal a Republican Senate seat by running somebody with the same name and a different middle initial. I guess, Buck, they could have got the guy to change his name so that he had the exact same middle initial as well. But that because of a four-way running situation going on in Alaska. We had a new senator picked in Wyoming. Lots of different activity going on last night in Florida, Wyoming, and in Alaska. Also last night, we had a South Carolina debate. To refresh, this is a Republican debate. On Tuesday, there will be a decision made. Darlene Graham, the sister of Lindsey Graham, or Ralph Norman, that is the choice on the Republican primary side for whom will get a six-year Senate term, because the Republicans are going to win the statewide race in South Carolina. Last night did not go well for Darlene Graham. She was asked about the situation in the South China Sea as it pertains to Taiwan. She did not have an answer at all, said she was not basically prepared to have an answer there. She also said that 50 million people live in South Carolina. That clip is also going mega viral and playing and ricocheting all over the place. Listen.
20: 50 million people in South Carolina.
0: Well, I thought we would play a longer version of the clip than we did. But she was saying that 50 million people lived in South Carolina, and half of them had financial challenges that they were dealing with. The population in South Carolina, around 5 million. Kind of a big deal. You would think when you say 50 million, a light bulb might go off in your head as you recognize that that's more people than live in California, Texas, Florida, more people than live in all of Canada. 50 million people would be a pretty crowded South Carolina if that were the case. Maybe we can grab the longer form version of that, but that clip is going viral. To be fair, maybe she just misspoke. She did not correct it. That's kind of a big whiff. It makes me think, Buck, that she might have read some sort of briefing material and thought 5 million was 50 million, which also does not speak well. Again, she has not had a job where she had to speak publicly and analyze, frankly, complicated issues. A lot of people from South Carolina weighing in. I'm going to go just in order of the amount of time that they have been waiting, not in order of what their take is. And that means we start with Brad in Columbia, South Carolina. Brad, what's your take?
2: Hey, Clay and Buck. Rush had some big shoes to fill, but y'all doing a pretty good job of filling them.
0: Thank you.
2: Yeah, I have to disagree with some of these guys. This is not the local librarian. This is not a business. Lindsey Graham was a good senator, but if we look back at history, he wasn't the kindest to some of our conservative causes. So the fact that we're just going to hand this to his sister just because it's his sister kind of boils my blood a little bit. I mean, Ralph Norman doesn't have to go to Washington to make money, to become rich. He's already fairly wealthy. And I don't see him staying up there for a career. I mean, you know, let's face it, Lindsey Graham was a career politician, but I'm assuming some of these folks that had that argument would probably have voted for him again instead of maybe a newer Republican running in the primary.
0: Lynn, thank you for the call, Brad. Lindsey Graham won comfortably the nomination. He was going to be senator for six more years. Doesn't mean everybody agrees with what Lindsey Graham advocated for. But, Buck, Lindsey Graham would have had a good answer, even if you didn't agree with him, with every single question that he was asked in a South Carolina primary.
1: Well, he would have been like, bomb him and bomb him again and keep bombing him and make sure there are more bombs dropped on him. I know what Lindsey would have said. So,
0: and for people out there who say this doesn't matter, I would argue there is a very real reason that Brett Kavanaugh is a Supreme Court justice, because Lindsey Graham cut through the noise during that sham attack proceeding on Brett Kavanaugh. I thought it was his finest moments in the Senate. He may be Brett Kavanaugh in the Senate because of what Lindsey said that day. Could Darlene Graham?
1: I'm glad you reminded us of that. I think, in my mind, no question that was Lindsey Graham's finest moment in the United States Senate, because it was about more than being a senator. It was about being a decent and brave human being in that moment. So hats off to Lindsey for that.
0: Unscripted. So much of this stuff is BS. People read off prompters. They're reading what somebody else wrote. That was an unscripted moment of pure honesty that connected with the American public, and I think largely propelled Brett Kavanaugh, a bunch of those people who had weak knees and weren't otherwise going to have the spine to stand up for Brett Kavanaugh. Lindsey Graham did it, and he helped to give them a little bit of steel in their spine through his.
1: I do not believe, and some of this is going to come up, I'm sure, in the future in other ways. I do not like political dynasties as a concept. I do not like monarchy. That's why I don't like the whole, even though they don't have power, even the British monarchy annoys me, because none of these people have earned their importance. They were born into some level of importance. I'm not a fan of nepotism. I'm not saying it doesn't exist. I'm not saying it isn't a powerful force in a lot of different ways. And you know, people say, oh, what about George W. Bush? Yeah, I don't think that's a big check mark in favor of nepotism, everybody. I hate to be the bearer of that news, but I think that your last name should not, in fact, be the primary characteristic that you have for getting massive political power in the case of a president or even being a United States senator. And you look at the way they're gaming this with the decoy Sullivan, decoy Dan, up in Alaska. That's just playing a different name game. But there should be more to it than just somebody's last name. I firmly Amen. Believe that. I think that's a principle. I think it's a defensible principle. I think it's one that some of us are going to have to defend in conservative circles in the years ahead. By the way, that doesn't mean if somebody's great and they're fantastic and they happen to have the name that also brings them prominence, well, you can judge people on their merits, of course, but I'm waiting to hear, oh, she'll learn. You're really not supposed to learn the basics after you become a senator for 6 years about things that affect your role as a senator. No one's saying, I wish she had a better jump shot. Like, this is about stuff you're supposed to know. We've got others. Let's get to those callers. I don't want to filibuster.
0: I'm going to continue to go in the order in which they have been waiting. Next up is Charlie in Charleston.
21: Hey, Clay. Hey, Buck. I like your take, and I agree with you. I don't think she's ready for the job of senator. I think, the China-U.S. relations is a top five foreign policy issue for of great concern, and I think anybody that's seeking this job should be ready with an answer for that question. I disagree with one of the former callers who said that she could rely on her staff. I mean, she would be the leader of that staff. I mean, that's the very reason we criticized Biden that he was being directed by his.
1: That's absolutely correct, by the way. That's a great point. I was going to say that, you know, we didn't like the Weekend at Bernie's thing with Biden. I don't think we would like that puppeteering going on for Darlene Graham.
0: Amen, Charlie. It's a great point. And I would argue that's truly troubling, because if you're not well versed enough to have a basic answer yourself, then you're going to go in whatever direction your staff points you. We're not doing anything to elect the staff. It's a great point. Just like Biden being sort of the Trojan horse candidate, the Weekend at Bernie's candidate, do Republicans want to pick somebody who's not able to make his or her own decisions? Thank you, Charlie. Next up on the wait is Rusty in Columbia, South Carolina.
3: Good afternoon. It's a pleasure to talk to you, and I just wanted to make the observation that anybody that watched that debate and who happened to have been undecided would have to be a borderline idiot not to vote for Ralph Norman. Ralph acquitted himself well, and I have to say, I mean, Lindsey Graham was a friend of mine, and I've met his sister a number of times, but she just didn't do well. And unlike what I think Clay was that said, you're electing a senator for 6 years, we could have a contest here if somebody as weak as Darlene ended up with that nomination.
1: Yeah, meaning it wouldn't necessarily just be a lock for Republicans. Look, I think that it's also at some level. Thank you, sir. Excellent call.
0: Let me ask him, is he still there? Because he said he knows him personally. I'm curious because as a Southerner, sometimes people are worried about being unkind. And obviously, Lindsey Graham passed. You knew Lindsey Graham. What would you say to people who say, hey, her brother just died? You guys are being, including me and Buck and maybe others, you guys are being uncharitable to her. You know them both. What would you say?
3: Well, I don't think charity and being nice to somebody and sympathizing with them over the death of a close relative, I don't think that necessarily merits election to the United States Senate. On the contrary, you know, come to grips with your loss and move on.
1: Thank you very much. I'm also
3: because you had a death in the family.
1: Thank you. I will piggyback off of this caller. I echo this caller's sentiment. This caller, A+, high five, five-star review on Google, would review this caller to a friend. I would also say this about it, Clay. I criticize this, and so I try to be consistent about these things. Biden was very quick to use personal tragedy, always. I'm not saying Darlene Graham is exploiting anything, to be clear, but Biden did exploit personal tragedy, and it was real tragedy, for political gain. He absolutely did. Got sworn in the hospital room. I mean, it was very clear what the games that he was playing for his own personal gain. And I think that's wrong, because I think it's irrelevant to the office, right? Whether or not you'd be good at the job. The fact that I'm not saying she's exploiting Lindsey Graham's death, but the fact that Lindsey Graham died, to me, has nothing to do with whether she is a good, and being sympathetic and kind about that, has nothing to do with whether she would herself be a good senator for 6 years. I'm not even talking about the interim thing, which quite honestly, you could raise issues about that. I've kind of said okay on the interim senator thing because it is quick and, you know, there's some legacy and some sense of it. But I don't know, maybe actually, Clay, people might argue caving on that is the root of the whole problem.
0: I'm going to take one more call before we go to break. I would also point out, Buck, on that front, that what would have happened if Lindsey Graham hadn't died, had just decided, you know what, I need to step down, and he wanted Darlene to be his replacement. Would South Carolinians have gone along with that? I don't think they would have. I don't think if Lindsey Graham had said, you know what, I'm 71, I don't think I have the fire in my belly to do this job anymore, I'm going to step down, I want all of you to go vote for Darlene, I actually don't think that would have translated into the primary at all. If he himself had said, go vote for my sister, I think a lot of people would have said, record scratch moment. What?
1: A Senate seat does not belong to anyone except for the people of the state, who get to decide who they will confer it to every 6 years. It does not, it is not a family heirloom, okay? This is not, a vintage Rolex that you get to give to father to son, or in this case, to sister. I don't understand. To me, this is very straightforward. I don't know. And it'd be one thing if she seemed even vaguely qualified on her own for the job. I will note, nobody has made that case to us yet. People have said she is nice and Lindsay's staff will be there for her. Is she qualified for the job? Is anyone qualified to be a senator?
0: We'll take more of your calls when we come back for a sec in a second here. Buck, you got us as we go to break.
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1: Welcome back in here to Clay and Buck. We have the longer Darlene Graham clip, which we're going to play for you from the debate last night. Look, I just think this is we got a primary coming up, so this is a very relevant in the news cycle political story right now. You all know this. I just love South Carolina as a state. I really do. I love going. I love visiting. Every time I go, I'm like, maybe I should live here. And a lot of you say, no, please don't. Too many of you Yankees have moved here recently. But still, it's a great state. And, you know, Clay, it's important that we have honest conversations about who should be representing things like, well, representing the state of South Carolina in the Senate. Here is the longer Darlene Graham, by the way, on the 50 million. Play it.
11: 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So what can you do in the U.S. Senate to alleviate that pain?
20: Well, I know how that feels. There's 50 million people in South Carolina. 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I've been there before. I've struggled too. I trust President Trump to get the Strait of Hormuz open.
0: Okay, so she's memorized that, at least, except she got the 5 million mixed up with 50 million. I don't know, man. South Carolinians weighing in across the low and the high country. Matthew, what you got for us in South Carolina?
25: Hey, guys, love the show. A couple quick points. This is only the second worst answer given by a female South Carolinian on live TV. Miss Teen South Carolina still holds.
0: I was wondering when somebody was going to bring up Miss Teen South Carolina, which we probably should play before the show is out, Buck, just for a good laugh.
1: She didn't have maps like as such the Iraq. And to be fair, that is tough.
0: Matthew, what else you got for us? That's a very good callback.
25: I was going to say it should be disqualifying, but it probably won't be. South Carolinians, they'd love familiarity on the ballot. Strom Thurmond, he's 103 years old serving. But the gambling market is noticing. She's taken a nosedive so far today.
0: Thank you for the call. I'll tell a South Carolina story when we come back about law, which surprised me when I was at law school back in the day. And I echo what Buck says. South Carolina's a beautiful place, spectacular state, so many different unique places. 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
8: I'm Maria Bartiromo, and this is the Fox Business Report.
12: The major averages are trying to hold on to gains in afternoon trading following a recent tech sell-off as Treasury yields tumble and healthcare stocks advance. Shares of Moderna are surging over 140%, and Merck stock is up over 10% following news that their customized melanoma vaccine kept patients cancer-free for longer than standard treatments. Rising oil prices are keeping inflation worries alive, with West Texas Intermediate crude gushing above $86 a barrel. Chip stocks are extending losses following Tuesday's declines. The Magnificent Seven big cap tech stocks are mostly higher, led by Tesla and Amazon. And Target is raising expectations for the year on the back of stronger than expected quarterly earnings. Its sales rose nearly 4% during the quarter after the big box retailer lowered prices and updated stores and merchandise. That's your Fox Business Report. I'm Hillary Barsky, invested in you.
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31: Temperatures are going to be slightly below average this afternoon as highs get to near 80 degrees and southwest winds stay light at 5 to 10 miles per hour. Our skies will become partly cloudy as well, with chances for showers and thunderstorms decreasing by tonight. Skies are then going to be mostly clear. From the Killaland Live Doppler HD Storm Center, I'm meteorologist Jalen Forreston.
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0: Welcome back in, Clay and Buck. Appreciate all of you hanging out with us. We've got several different, a wide variety of comments pouring in. Let's go to some. David in Charleston, who's waiting to talk with us. David in Charleston, fire away.
2: Hey, good afternoon, fellas. How are y'all doing?
0: Great.
2: Great. I couldn't agree more with the previous caller. I think there's a big epidemic of people who vote based on familiarity alone. But my message to my fellow South Carolinians is please take this vote very, very seriously and very, very carefully. You know, a blank slate is not something that we can trust, you know, for a 6-year term. The president is, you know, he's great. We love him, but he's only going to be there for 2 more years. And then, you know, if we're counting on the senator to just follow the cues of the Trump, you know, the president, then I don't really want to gamble on what that seat looks like for 4 years. And just the record is too thin. We don't know where she's going to go on things. And Ralph Norman, just one, I could give you 5 or 6 things, but I'll give you one. In 2020, he was the only member of Congress that was willing to stand with the frontline doctors who have since been 100% validated in everything they said when they were calling out the madness of COVID in early 2020. So Ralph Norman is solid, he's conservative, and we can count on him.
1: Well, I didn't know that. If that's true, by the way, that's a huge feather in his cap. And we should get team track that down to make sure that we get the details on that.
0: Should we,
1: Clay?
0: We should.
1: Clay, he had me at standing with with the frontline doctors during COVID.
0: Team, because we've talked about this so much and the election is going to be on Tuesday and I think it's going to turn into a big story now. We should invite Ralph Norman and we should invite Darlene Graham on this program to tell you why they are the right
1: choice.
0: Fair
1: and courteous to both of them, as we always at least aspire to be.
0: Let me tell you this, Buck. South Carolina, one of the callers, and I think you were mentioning, when I was in law school, we did what's called on-campus interviews. And a lot of people, as you said, like South Carolina. They were impressed with Columbia. They like Charleston. Greenville is an amazing town in the mountains of South Carolina. Wide variety of, you can be basically in the Smoky Mountains or you can be in the beach. We were told that you could not get hired. Now, it may have changed in the last 20 years. You could not get hired by a South Carolina law firm unless your family had lasting connections to the state of South Carolina as Vanderbilt lawyers. Right? Vanderbilt's a pretty good school in the Southeast. You know, Atlanta wants everybody. Nashville wants everybody. Get a lot of people who can go out to LA or New York, Chicago. You can go all over the country. The best law school, I would argue, in the Southeast is Vanderbilt. Duke could maybe throw some punches there. I don't think they are, but, they wouldn't hire Vanderbilt attorneys unless your family had longtime South Carolina connections. So, there is every state has its own vibe and a little bit different dynamic. Now, I know a lot of people have moved into South Carolina and the population has exploded over the last 20 years, but there's still that old school South Carolina vibe where they do, some parts of South Carolina, I think, see almost a Senate seat as a family heirloom, which you and I don't agree with, but I do think there's sort of that old gerontocracy that kind of has this idea of this is the way we do things here. Just tossing it out there, there's an element of that. I think everybody listening in South Carolina who's been there very long, they're quietly nodding along and saying, you know what, there's some truth to that, Clay. And I will just say it stunned me, even in the early 2000s, that you couldn't get a job in Charleston unless your family had longtime connections as a lawyer to a South Carolina or Charleston-based law firm.
1: I believe.
0: Yeah, I mean, I was just kind of stunned. They were like, it's really not worth your time, Clay. You're a Nashville guy. Yeah, born and raised in the South. Yeah, but you don't have connections to South Carolina. I wouldn't rank the South Carolina firms high on your list, whereas we had some South Carolina kids. They got jobs pretty quick. So there is a dynamic there that I think is a bit unique, maybe that isn't the same in many other different places.
1: Who's next up on the calls there?
0: We have a bunch of calls rolling through right now that are not yet typed up. Do you want to take us to break? We'll close with calls from South Carolina here. South Carolina callers only. This topic's got people fired up.
1: We also have very, very exciting.
0: Oh, wait. Yes. We got a great
1: exciting
0: guest
1: thing to talk about with everybody, yes. Which is our friend, Brittany Hugoboom, who is the editor in chief and founder of Evie Magazine, EVIE, which is, I want her to describe it because she'll do a better job, but think of it like, it's got all of the aesthetic of a Vogue or a Cosmo or something, but for like women who actually want to get married and have babies and believe in like traditional aesthetics and beauty. And, you know, there's not a lot of, 300 pound trans women on the cover kind of a thing. I guess that's a way you could describe this.
0: Yes,
1: but she's going to come on and we got a whole bunch of things to talk to her about, and we're going to keep her for the Clay and Buck, hangout, which is going to go on after the show is over, going to continue this on YouTube. So we love all of you who are listening on all of our stations and listening on Sirius. But if you can, at 3 Eastern here, when we finish up, please do join us on the YouTube post show stream. It will be live. If you send us a really cool question or something clever or funny, we can even tell, Brittany in real time. So that's a fun feature of the live stream, but you got to go to youtube.com Clay and Buck. Check that out. We'll have Brittany Hugoboom. But we talk a lot, Clay, about movies in the culture. A women's fashion magazine that appeals to everybody, but because it doesn't try to exclude conservatives openly by yes. being like, here's how like being a trans woman and like we need tampons in the men's rooms and all that craziness you see. By just being a women's magazine for women, they really have created a tremendous following, and they're doing great stuff. And for all the ladies, you guys have got, I've met Brittany and her husband. They're really impressive. You've got to stick around, ladies, and join us for that live stream on YouTube. You'll enjoy it. 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
1: Welcome back in here to Clay and Buck. So, we are now joined by our friend Brittany Hugo Boom. This is really cool, guys. Brittany is a 34-year-old wife and mom who built the anti-cosmopolitan for millennial and Gen Z women, EV Magazine. Vanity Fair has dubbed her the new Camille Paglia, while EV has gone viral for everything from the milkmaid dress issue to its provocative sex issue, which was aimed at conservative women and their views on sex. Brittany has quickly emerged as one of the most influential new voices in women's media. And Brittany, I must say, the magazine looks fantastic. So I love one of our complaints about conservatives trying to get, or just traditional Americans and traditional point of view, trying to get involved in the culture, is that sometimes they're really well-intentioned, but it looks amateurish or dorky. Evie, what I love about it is that the aesthetic remains beautiful and kind of aspirational, while still being geared toward, well, the people listening to this right now, for example, would be very comfortable with the conversations and the positions and everything else. Unlike Cosmo, which is like, you know, how to have a thruple and, like, you know, how to change your gender 7 times.
9: No, thank you guys so much. I'm so honored to be here. It means a lot, and I'm glad you like the magazine. We're very into aesthetics, and I'm glad that it shows.
0: Where did the idea come from? So you want to compete in culture. I've done this in the world of sports. I'm wondering if there was a moment that was clarifying, a moment that was sort of the epiphany for you. How did this come about? What drove you to start the magazine?
9: Yeah, so I was actually a huge magazine reader in my teenage years. I loved magazines. I read every magazine in the store. And in the 2010s, everything got so polarizing that they completely alienated half the country. It's like Melania never got a cover, which I've definitely offered. She's stunning. But they gave, you know, Kamala Harris and Converse, they stuck her on the cover, Dr. Jill Biden. And it's like, why are we leaving out half the women in the country who maybe aren't even that political, but they love, you know, magazines and beauty and romance and femininity. And so we started Evie, and it's taken off internationally. It's been really cool. So while other legacy media is dying, we've been able to hopefully soon expand internationally. But I love, congratulations, by the way. I just saw that you had your new sports venture. I know nothing about sports, but all my siblings work in sports, so I can get you tickets to a Saints game. Or
0: that would be awesome. It's fun in New Orleans to go to Saints games for sure.
9: Awesome.
0: Question for you. I see some of the different titles, and I'm just going to read a couple of them for people out there who might not be familiar with what this is. 94% of women haven't gone back for their frozen eggs. The era of pretending women didn't want to be skinny is over. How to seduce a man without resorting to sex. These are very interesting topics. that cut through the noise, which is often very important. What do you hope that people are going to take when they come to your site, when they check out your magazine? What is your aspirational goal for them?
9: Yeah, I hope they have a lot of fun. A friend recently bought the magazine and she said it felt very nostalgic to her. It's kind of more of a coffee table book. It's a very thick magazine. And yeah, we talk about a lot of issues that other magazines maybe agree with, but won't necessarily cover. When we had started Cosmo UK,

0: subscription to EV Magazine, sign up for it, get on the distro list, and you'll be the new cool guy around your house, because this is not something, you know, Clay, we've talked, why can't we have a traditional Americana movie studio? Why can't we have a major publishing house that isn't run by total communists, or, you know, all these different questions that conservatives talk about for a long time. Magazines are among them. I would argue that the magazine space, Clay, is up there. You know what? Brittany, you can speak to this. Traditionally, would you say, is the magazine space as liberal as, say, Broadway, Madison Avenue advertising executives? I mean, it has been dominated by the left and by progressives.
1: Yeah, I would say publishing even more so than Hollywood, probably. It's definitely not like a, no one else has done it for a reason. But it's funny because a lot of women have shown other women at like Hearst and Condé Nast and been like, hey, why are we not doing a magazine like this? It's really good. So that's been really cool to see.
2: Brittany, I'm curious what your take would be on Sydney Sweeney. She certainly has leaned back into, I would say, the era that a lot of people grew up in, which is just a good looking woman who's very comfortable being good looking, whether it's with American Eagle, whether it's with her new lingerie line. She also is a registered Republican in Florida. She hasn't apologized for any of it. How do you think your audience responds to Sydney? What do you think of her? I'm sure she wouldn't probably be a bad cover model at some point in time. Take us into what she represents in your mind.
1: Oh, man. I know our readers are conflicted with Sydney Sweeney. I think she's gorgeous, and I love beautiful women. I'm obsessed with beauty, clearly. And, I was talking about this actually today on Pod Force One about Sydney Sweeney and Sophie Cunningham and how brands should lean into more controversial figures because they do sell. American Eagle, I tried to buy the jeans because of Sydney Sweeney's ad, and they were sold out. Same with Adidas, with Sophie Cunningham's collab. And I think that she saw a space where she loves looking beautiful, but she also loves men. And she very clearly dresses like an old school Hollywood glamour star, which at the time, everything was more baggy and androgynous. And you just didn't really see super feminine cuts until the last few years. And I think she really leaned into that very well. And I think she's great. I love her.
0: One of our biggest clips recently was, I'm sure you know, the political commentator Ann Coulter. You're familiar with her work, Brittany. She was on with us, and on the point about fashion, I will say she totally backed me up on this. I have been trying to tell, and it's not that I am fashionable, I'm an observer. You know, you don't have to be a great chef to be a good restaurant critic, and I am an observer of fashion trends among women. The very baggy, formless jeans for women trend, I would argue, is the ugliest aesthetically female fashion trend since probably the gaucho pants. I don't know if people remember that, but there was a period of the gaucho pants in the early 2000s. Can you save women from this? Because they, young women are, I'm telling you, every 20-year-old girl I see walking around, well, Miami, they're in bikinis, but if I see them in New York, they're wearing these jeans, they're going to hate these photos in 5 years.
1: Yeah. Oh my gosh. I was a gaucho pant wearer. I'm so sorry. In the early 2000s. But
0: oh my gosh.
1: I'm a traitor. But no, I was wearing mom jeans actually the other day, and my husband's like, why are you wearing these? These are so ugly. And it is like the pants that you throw on when you don't want to be bothered by anybody because no one comes up to you. So obviously that's a sign that they're not that attractive at all. But I think when women embrace their femininity and wear dresses, people are a lot nicer too. And I just think it's much prettier.
2: Brittany, Clay, we're going to continue this. Go ahead. You can hear the music. I'm going to try to do what I did last time and ask a super provocative question that makes everyone come to the YouTube page because they just must hear what the answer is. So for Brittany, how do you seduce a man without sex? That is one of the stories that Evie had. What would you say to the young single women out there that are trying to find Mr. Right? And as a secondary part of this question, AOC has frozen her eggs. You have a frozen egg story in Evie. What was your take on it? How do you think it impacts the culture? And what should the political ramifications be? All of those, I must say, are one hell of a tease, and you will get the answers in 6 seconds on our YouTube page for Clay and Buck.

0: speaking truth and having fun. Clay Travis and Buck Sexton.
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2: Americans die in a helicopter crash. I'm Carmen Roberts, Fox News. Tragedy in Kenya, Africa. A helicopter crash this morning in a remote part of the country, killing all seven on board. U.S. State Department says five of them were Americans. If he gets a new trial, he'll get a new judge. Attorneys for convicted teenage killer Carmelo Anthony are pushing for a new trial.
3: Tomorrow, they're going to make their case for that. But today was about which judge will be hearing that appeal. The group of civil rights, criminal defense, and appellate attorneys now working pro bono for Anthony argued that Judge John Roach, who oversaw the original trial, cannot be trusted to hear their appeal impartially based on comments he made after the trial about how fairly he felt it was conducted. Carmelo Anthony's supporters celebrated outside the courthouse after the judge's ruling that a new judge will hear the appeal tomorrow.
2: Fox's Garrett Tunney. A jury convicted Anthony in the stabbing death of high school student Austin Metcalf. It's a trade turnaround. President Trump celebrating what he calls a breakthrough with Canada, saying that the two countries have reached a deal to delay 50% tariffs on Canadian imports that were set to take effect today. Fox's Ed Lawrence has more from the White House.
4: Negotiations are still going on today, according to a source familiar with them. Now, the president hinting to the fact that in a bigger agreement, the Keystone XL pipeline could be revived in that agreement. Now, pipeline business leaders here in the U.S. would like to see that pipeline almost more than the Canadian side, but it would mean a lot of money for the growing Canadian oil industry.
2: The United Arab Emirates is suspending all trade with Iran after a renewed Iranian missile fire. The move further isolates Iran, already under U.S. sanctions and a blockade. The UAE issued that nationwide shelter warnings last night. It's first in weeks. 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
9: From the Kello.com News Center, I'm Tom Rooney. 1 month in, as the new mayor of Sioux Falls, and Christine Erickson says the budget is still her top priority. It's on track to be finalized about a month from now. Among the other major issues she's facing, replacing 3 directors' positions in city government. The mayor announced the formation of hiring committees for 2 of the positions and said applications are already coming in for the 3rd. Lincoln County Commissioner Joel Ahrens is going to take another run at a moratorium on data centers. According to a social media post, Commissioner Ahrens will propose the moratorium and a ban on non-disclosure agreements during a joint meeting with the Sioux Falls City Council next week. He says it will make for a more thorough and open process. When asked about that at a news conference this morning, Mayor Christine Erickson said it wasn't the approach she would choose.
10: When we talk about moratorium on data centers, for me, I would rather dig in and bring people together and put those guardrails in place rather than just saying, hey, we're not open for business in Sioux Falls or South Dakota.
9: Commissioner Aaron's proposal to pass a moratorium on data centers in Lincoln County failed earlier this year. A lawsuit by residents near the proposed site of a new Smithfield Foods plant near Crooks is moving forward. The plaintiffs allege that the plant project was improperly zoned. Supporters of the project say the plans went through the proper channels during the zoning process. The lawsuit is up against a deadline to submit more paperwork for the court challenge. And South Dakota is receiving $90 million through the Rural Health Transformation Program. It's part of the Trump administration's effort to make America healthy again. Governor Larry Roden says it will help the state build a stronger, more connected healthcare system, especially in remote rural areas. From the Kello.com News Center, I'm Tom Rooney.
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12: Partly cloudy skies are going to return this afternoon, with our chances for showers and thunderstorms decreasing. Our highs will get to around 80 degrees and winds will be on the lighter side from the southwest at 5 to 10 miles per hour. For tonight, skies will be mostly clear and lows are going to be near 59. From the Killoland Live Doppler HD Storm Center, I'm meteorologist Jalen Borson.
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13: The Markley, Van Camp, and Robbins Show. Yeah, let's do it. Jamie Markley, David Van Camp, Scott Robbins. All right, yeah. Well, let's start with some of the election stuff from last night in Florida. Venmo.
14: Yes.
13: Everybody knows Venmo, right?
15: Spent $16 million and got clowned.
14: Yeah. The
15: unreal.
14: Alexander Venmo, this was the hero of the first impeachment of Donald Trump in the first term. And this is why Democrats, if you want to, like, save your party from the communists, get off of Blue Sky. Because nobody cares about Alex Venmo in Florida. Nobody cares.
13: The way I understand it, this was like a foregone conclusion that he would win and win big.
14: Yeah.
15: Oh, yeah.
13: So it's this massive upset. And I could not help but laugh this morning as Fox is doing the report, and it goes to this.
16: President Trump posting, sleazebag Venmo loses tonight to a radical left lunatic. How cool is that?
14: So you got Angie Nixon, the radical left lunatic, instead of that carpetbagging Venmo. She's going to face Ashley Moody in the general election in November.
13: And get absolutely pummeled.
14: More than likely, yes. I mean, but she was on CNN, and she certainly sounded very confident in her prospects this fall.
13: Oh, yeah, I heard this nonsense.
17: And so I look forward, Ashley Moody, to taking you on and to whooping you in November, and you will be calling me your senator.
13: Mm-hmm.
18: State Representative Angie Nixon, thank you for joining.
13: Oh.
17: Thank you.
13: That didn't sound like a ringing endorsement there.
14: Laura Coates was like, okay, here we go.
13: No kidding.
15: Tell George Foreman I'm going to whoop him. Just reminded me of some Ali clip or something when she said that.
13: Dude, the reaction is still to me.
14: Yeah.
18: State Representative Angie Nixon, thank you for joining.
14: You see the body language, too.
13: Oh, I know. Wow.
14: I do wonder how much of this, and you hear rumblings about this, and I know that, you know, Laura Coates isn't going to go out there and say anything about this, but I wonder if you have, you know, especially you're interviewing a black woman who has just, you know, won the nomination for U.S. Senate,
13: mm-hmm.
14: and, you know, if you yourself are a woman of color, and you're trying to be professional, and it's like, here's this person that could, maybe, probably not, have some real influence on the country,
13: mm-hmm.
14: and she has the hood rat thing going on. It's got to be a little bit insulting, right?
13: A little bit, yes. I mean, I get it. At the same time, you've got these establishment people who have been a part of it for a long time, and all of a sudden they're feeling threatened.
14: Yes.
13: And you certainly sense that. And then there's the part where some of these players in the media know
19: just what kind of nuts they're dealing with these particular people. Mm-hmm. I don't know if that's the case there or not. But, I mean, all of a sudden you see all these clips of Angie Dixon. I mean, saying things like, yeah, I take my kids to drag shows. They're wholesome. What?
15: Drag shows and wholesome in the same sentence, you say?
19: Roll it.
20: I don't understand, like, there's no sexualization at a drag show. It's just people dressing up and singing and performing. I've taken my children to drag shows, and it's fun. It's entertainment. It's wholesome entertainment. Yes. And there's nothing wrong. It's just, like, I don't get it.
19: Mm-hmm. Basically, everything could be summed up with,
20: I don't get it.
19: Exactly. They're wholesome. There's nothing sexual about it.
15: They make balloon animals.
14: Right.
15: You know, blood bubbles, that sort of thing.
19: Has she not seen the clips of different drag shows with kids there? You're like, what parent in their right mind would ever take their kid to that?
14: Right. It's a family-friendly drag show featuring British performer Ahura.
19: Exactly.
14: Yeah.
19: Yeah, so I think some of the media members are like, these people are absolute lunatics.
15: The pelvic thrusting is done with a hula hoop.
19: Is it?
15: No, of course not.
19: No.
15: It's all, dude, I've seen one of these. Yes.
19: Yes, they try to normalize a lot of complete nonsense. And that's just another example of it. So, yeah, have fun with that one. That'll be fun. Also, this whole thing with CNN, this was, I mean, depending on your sense of humor, kind of funny that Erin Burnett, you know Erin Burnett out front, mm-hmm. It's one of the big shows.
15: Yep.
19: And she has on Natalie Harp's estranged brother. Have you guys seen the clip?
15: Natalie Harp is the woman that was on the plane with Trump, correct?
14: Yeah, this is the person who does Trump's social media posting for him, young lady, who also credits him with saving her life because she had brain cancer and because of Right to Try. She was able to get experimental treatment that brought her back from the brink.
19: Yes. And Toss Off in Georgia, you know, is intimating, well, there's something going
15: right,
19: on there.
15: Exactly, that there was an affair there.
19: So because of that, and her name is out there, they put the estranged brother on. And since you've seen the video, this dude looks like the stoner loser.
14: Yes.
19: The hat, the hair, the glasses, like, yeah.
14: It's like burnout loser Lib is estranged from his family. Really? That never happens.
19: And they've just heard rumblings of this story that they were just appalled by. Go ahead and roll the audio.
21: New sources, Preston, are telling CNN that your sister was involved, okay, back in October 2023, right? The context here is Donald Trump's motorcade was going to leave Trump Tower for a court appearance, okay? And they were all getting into the motorcade.
22: Oh, yeah.
21: There was sort of a screaming match about who was getting in what car, and it turned out that there wasn't room for Natalie. So she insisted, she said no, Trump had personally asked her to come to this court appearance, so she needed to be in the car. Now, according to these sources, the end result is that your sister jumped into the trunk of one of the motorcade vehicles to go to the court appearance in Lower Manhattan.
22: That's really funny. I didn't even know about that.
21: I mean, what is your reaction to that? I mean, you're laughing, but I mean, is it funny or what? I mean, you know her,
22: no,
21: so
22: no,
21: that's why.
22: Not. I'm sorry. It's actually kind of sad. That's obsession. That's like an unhealthy obsession with someone if you're going to jump into the trunk of their car. Like,
19: it's not funny, but I can't stop laughing.
14: It was the back of an SUV.
19: Yeah, that's not a trunk.
14: I read the report and it says the trunk of the SUV. I've driven SUVs my whole life. There's not a trunk in the SUV. What are you talking about?
19: No, if you get in the back of it,
14: yeah.
19: You've seen people do that before
14: of
19: where
14: course.
19: There's not enough seats.
14: Yeah.
19: But that doesn't sell it. You got to say in the trunk.
14: Right.
19: To make the person again think that, "Oh my gosh, they slammed the trunk on this person and they could barely breathe as they were going down the road." That's her crazy obsession with Trump.
15: Right. And Otto the bus driver hadn't heard it.
19: No. So, I mean, it's just nonsense. They try to make something out of what seems to be nothing.
14: You're right.
19: But what is your reaction to this?
15: Hoping for something better than that.
14: This absolute moron-looking guy, which, by the way, I mean, I talked about this a little bit last night. Like, my sister and I are completely polar opposites politically.
19: Mm-hmm.
14: Now, if she went and worked for a Democrat, a senator, or a president or something, and there was a story like that, and Fox News was like, Van Camp, you got to give us the details on this, I'd be like, go pound sand. That's my sister still.
19: Mm-hmm.
14: Like you would have to pry information off of me. It's like let's just keep this whole thing separate, okay?
19: Right.
15: I'd ask, how much money am I going to make?
19: Well, I mean, there's also a credibility issue.
14: Well, with him,
15: yeah, with that guy. Yeah.
19: I mean, and I'll go ahead and say it: if they would have put any of us on at say age 23 or 4. On CNN, we probably wouldn't have had the most credibility just by appearance and delivery.
15: No, probably not.
19: But with this dude, yeah, I could not help it, man. It was just really funny. I want to hear that part again, just where he just starts laughing.
21: The end result is that your sister jumped into the trunk of one of the motorcade vehicles to go to the court appearance in Lower Manhattan.
22: That's really funny. I didn't even know about that.
19: That's really funny. Oh, you think it's funny? No, I don't, actually. No, it is terrible.
14: I'm supposed to read the script, right?
15: Yes.
19: Exactly. You know, I thought as far as legacy media, and I didn't see all of it, you would have watched NBC. I saw, you know, ABC.
15: Mm-hmm.
19: I didn't see a big deal being made out of Byron Donalds.
15: No, it was just a casual mention.
19: In
15: almost.
19: Florida, probably going to be the first black man to be governor of Florida.
14: Well, he doesn't
19: count. Won the nomination.
14: Yeah, he doesn't count because he's Republican.
19: Apparently not. Like, we're not going to do that story at all.
15: No, it was a mention that he had won,
19: mm-hmm.
15: and that was it. And they moved on. There was nothing else behind it, nothing.
19: But my goodness.
15: No pictures of the celebration, no audio with him, nothing.
19: Well, and we'll get to more of the clips later. But
15: I was surprised.
19: Jeffrey Mead, who's a black man, has a popular following, made the point, which I think was good.
0: We've spent years hearing that Republicans are racist and hate black people due to the color of their skin. You know they don't like you, right? You know they're not for you, right? Let's just think about this. Donald Trump endorsed a black man to run the state that he lives in. He also endorsed that black man to essentially run a GOP stronghold at this point. Republicans then also agreed that they wanted him to run their state, a black man.
19: Okay, we'll just stop it right there. We'll get to the rest of it later on. The thing is, I didn't even think a thing about it, to be honest with you. I wasn't surprised.
15: Nope.
19: He's been strong for a long time. But to Jeffrey Mead's point, and knowing a lot of black people that still really believe that Republicans hate them and Donald Trump is completely racist, he had to make the point.
14: Yeah.
19: Which is just lost on a lot of us because we know most people don't care.
15: Well, they don't want to make the point because they got to continue with the narrative.
19: Exactly.
15: Yes.
19: But most of us just care, what are your ideas? Do you love the country? Do you want to do things that are going to help the country? The rest of it, maybe, what, 50 years ago?
15: Mm-hmm.
19: But not anymore. It's just ridiculous. Also, real quick, a tip of the cap again to Sophie Cunningham of the Indiana Fever. They played in Toronto last night. And I'll admit it, I watched about 5 minutes of the game. It was some better basketball last night. And, you know, Sophie Cunningham is becoming a pretty decent three-point shooter.
15: Yeah.
19: But I saw her get fouled and go to the line. Of course, they're booing, you know. I'm like, man, this is really something. Just for standing up for women.
15: Yeah.
19: In girls' sports, just they should not have to compete against males. That's what she said that created this whole firestorm, right? So she's asked about being booed. And again, the way she handles media, I think, is fantastic.
3: But you know what? I will tell you, I want to shout out the Tempo crowd in the city. I think we've had so much fun. It's my first time being in Canada. It's a lot of our first times being in Canada. But the crowd was absolutely amazing. And, you know, I think that's what sports is all about. You're going to get boos. You're going to get cheers. But just the fact that they're so passionate, they're loud, and they're putting on for the city, I think it's amazing. So shout out to you guys for coming out and supporting.
15: Great answer. Great answer.
19: It doesn't bother me at all. I think it's great. Love the enthusiasm that you're bringing to this whole thing. Thank you. Man, that's how you do it. Really well done. Much to get to. Oh, it's Spain right now is pretty insane. We'll get to that. And the five stories we're watching today, much more coming right up.

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16: The Markley Van Camp and Robbins Show. Jamie Markley, David Van Camp, Scott Robbins. You know what it's time for. Yes, the five stories we're watching today.
17: All right, number five. After 71 years, the mail order music giant Columbia House is shutting down for good.
18: Wow.
16: I didn't know that thing was still going on.
18: I know.
19: I guess they were just doing DVDs. That's what I heard.
18: Okay. I'm really
19: gotten out of the music business.
16: Well, maybe they should have went back to albums, where it all started, because well, albums came back.
19: They did.
18: I don't know.
19: How many albums do I still owe them? I don't know.
18: Maybe. Yeah, I know, right? I mean, I know, yeah. I've given them at least 71 pennies in my right. life to yes, get seven yes. CDs or yes. whatever it was.
16: Did you guys ever enroll in that?
19: I did.
16: You did?
19: Yeah.
16: Sometimes you would get the crappy album.
19: Well, you had to send the card back if you didn't want it, right?
16: Yeah, I didn't do it. My brother did it.
19: Yeah.
16: Yeah.
19: Yeah.
16: You'd be like, no!
19: If you didn't send the card back, you got like your third copy of Abraxas from Santana or something. Like, where did this come from?
16: Well, or they would get the new release, which I remember right. was the Vacation album from the Go-Go's.
19: Yeah. I know your brother. I can't imagine the glee when he got that one.
16: Oh, no. No, he was not happy.
19: We got the beat.
16: Well, that'd be okay. That was the hit. That was the album before.
19: Oh, okay.
16: Vacation had one song on it. That was it.
19: Vacation's all I ever wanted.
16: That was it.
18: Okay. Number four, a major upset in the U.S. Senate primary in Florida as Democrats nominated socialist Angie Nixon over hashtag resistance hero Alex Vindman. The Democrat Party gave Vindman $16 million for his campaign.
19: Unbelievable.
18: Nixon raised just $1 million. Turns out they don't want a carpetbagging Yankee running Mm-mm. in Florida. Nope. Number three, a tragic story. A 42-year-old woman named Carmen Lizette Pook was murdered near a jogging trail in Great Falls, Virginia earlier this week. It shocked the community because it's generally a safe, pretty affluent area. Well, the suspect... 19-year-old Alexis Antonio Cedillos Campos. He is an illegal alien from El Salvador who was let in by the Biden administration.
19: Nice.
16: Another illegal.
18: Number two, Iran is reportedly weighing attacks on military targets in Europe if the U.S. escalates the war. And number one, David Morenz, a former senior advisor to Anthony Fauci, has pleaded guilty to plotting to conceal federal records related to research on the origins of the deadly COVID-19 pandemic. Uh-oh. The Justice Department says he concealed or destroyed records of discussions related to COVID-19 research grants, including an effort to revive a controversial coronavirus grant.
16: Oh, yeah.
19: Wow.
18: That's huge.
16: And some of those emails, like I've already talked to our person that deals with the FOIAs. I got everything moved, so I think we'll be safe.
18: Yeah.
16: What is safe from what?
18: Mm-hmm.
16: Well, what are you talking about?
18: Mm-hmm.
16: Yeah. Rolling on Fauci.
19: Now, does the pardon cover him here?
18: Fauci?
19: Yeah.
18: Well, presumably it would. And I wonder if he has already, rolled on Fauci, so to speak.
19: Right.
16: I'm guessing.
18: But right now, they're looking for ways to get around the pardon.
19: Man.
16: And again, the whole thing with the pardon and the auto pen.
18: Mm-hmm.
19: Yeah.
16: There's a legal fight with that, too.
19: If they can prove it somehow, yeah.
16: Well, we definitely know it was the auto pen.
19: Well, yeah.
16: That part they know. And I'd prove that. Is that legal?
19: Is that legal?
18: Yeah. Yeah.
16: Yes. Other news. Man, sad news. Frank Beard. ZZ Top drummer.
18: Oh, yeah.
16: Passed away at age 77. That's why they canceled shows a few weeks ago.
19: Well, no, I didn't. Yeah, and I didn't know he hadn't been drumming with them for like over a year.
16: Well, he was on tour.
19: Well, not on this tour, apparently. He hadn't been with them for about a year. He'd been ill. That's my understanding.
16: I thought they canceled the show.
19: That's from our Texas friends today. But I mentioned that only because I thought the same thing.
16: Remember a couple of weeks ago when Cheap Trick was opening, and so they did the show at the Troubadour.
19: Right.
18: Yeah.
16: I thought that was because...
18: As I understand it, it was because he had gone into hospice care.
19: Gravely ill, yes.
18: And so Billy Gibbons was not going to go on.
16: Yes. But then it's this weird sort of thing that, well, the tour goes on this weekend.
19: Yeah, I know. That's...
16: I know. I knew, David.
18: I don't like it.
16: I know. Well, you can speak to it before Scott and I, because you grew up in Texas.
18: Yeah. Well, grew up near Rosenberg, where he died.
16: Yeah.
18: Yeah.
19: Yeah. Didn't you go to high school with his kid?
18: Well, no. His kid went to high school at the same high school I graduated from.
19: Okay.
18: But I don't think our years overlapped.
19: Not at the same time.
18: Yeah.
19: Right.
16: And now we know how rumors get started. Next on the Markley, Van Camp, and Robin Show.

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1: Positive signs in the grains on Wednesday's trading session. Some incredibly heavy rain fell across portions of the Midwest last week. That rain producing flooding and some crop damage across a wide area of some prime farmland. Rain is expected to continue across the Corn Belt this week. New crop December corn, a dime higher at $4.98. November soybeans up 20 and a half, $12.37 and a quarter. Minneapolis wheat, September up 17 and three quarters at $6.94. Live cattle, October down $1.70 at $2.1722 per hundredweight. Feeder cattle, September $4.22 lower at $3.2912. Lean hogs, October 77 higher at $81.50 per hundredweight. I'm Rusty Halverson for the Growing Harvest Ag Network.
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4: Temperatures are going to be slightly below average this afternoon as highs get to near 80 degrees and southwest winds stay light at 5 to 10 miles per hour. Our skies will become partly cloudy as well, with chances for showers and thunderstorms decreasing by tonight. Skies are then going to be mostly clear. From the Killoland Live Doppler HD Storm Center, I'm meteorologist Jalen Borison.
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0: The Markley, Van Camp, and Robbins Show. Jamie Markley, David Van Camp, Scott Robbins. You know, you see some stories, and it's alarming, and then it just kind of goes away. That's sort of the news cycle. Like, a few weeks ago, Spain, looks like a full-on invasion going on.
1: Yeah.
0: I mean, the images of that were like, wow, man.
1: Mm-hmm.
0: You saw it, Scott.
2: Yeah.
0: So, I mean, you're still dealing with the ramifications of that.
1: Yeah, a lot of the people went home. So what happened was there's this exclave called Ceuta in northern Africa that is Spanish territory, but it's on the continent of Africa. And they collapsed the border. A bunch of people coming in from Morocco mm-hmm. just overran the territory. And some of them went back already, but then a lot of them are still hanging around hoping to get to Europe.
0: Yes. And so, you know, they've got news organizations there. Of course, you know, this Spanish mother, maybe you can understand part of what she's saying, David, but I can translate it as she's being interviewed. It's like, what are we ever going to do?
1: Yeah.
0: They've taken away the beach. They've taken away the park. In my neighborhood, it's packed. If my daughter goes out at 16, she has to go with her dad or me. Because they'll devour her.
2: Oh, my God.
0: Yeah. I can't take it anymore. I want them to go back to Morocco. She's trying to be nice. She's saying, I'm not saying they're all bad or all good. I don't want anything bad to happen to them. But please, they got to go. Because this is an invasion. It's terrible.
1: Yeah.
0: Yes.
2: Well, dude, you the got video people, was striking.
1: Yeah, you got people sleeping on the streets. You got people breaking into homes, just sort of taking whatever they want. Because they figure those are the rules.
0: Exactly. Because it's allowed to happen. Well, and I know some people are frustrated with the way some of the things are going in the United States. But you got to admit, as far as illegal immigration, the Trump administration put an end to that.
1: Yes.
0: Well, and I'm sure it will come roaring right back.
1: Yeah.
0: If there's a Democrat in power.
1: Oh, and my goodness, the Prime Minister of Spain, when that was going on, says, I want to remind everybody that diversity is our strength.
0: Are you joking
1: right now?
2: Yeah.
0: Tell it to that lady right there.
1: Right.
0: Who's just crying for some sort of help. It's just bonkers. And on PMS Now, they're talking about we need to keep Haitians here.
1: Yes. So MS Now, they brought on some dude named Kurt Anderson who wrote a book about groundbreaking fiction right here. It's about an American Civil War in the near future, a divided nation.
0: Okay.
1: Yeah, and it's, you know, it's this, like, Trump deranged fever dream kind of thing.
0: Okay.
1: And then commentator Mike Barnicle told him that he sees us going in that direction because temporary protected status for people from Haiti is ending.
0: Barnicle said that?
1: That's going to cause the Civil War.
0: All right, roll.
3: You were just talking about just now reminds me that the fracturing might also be taking place right here, right now, in front of our eyes. And I'm talking specifically about Haitian people who are here. They once were under TPS, temporary protected status. That's gone for them. They're among the hardest working young people who have come to America over the last year. You can't go into a hospital without finding Haitians, helping people, working for people. And yet the fracturing...
0: I would beg to differ. I've done it. Yes. I don't know what you're talking about. Are you just talking about D.C. or New York?
1: Your mileage may vary depending on where you live.
0: I guess so.
2: No, not in the hospitals I've been to.
0: Well, man of the people, Mr. Barnicle here.
2: Yeah.
0: Okay, anyway.
3: Today, it's not occurring in the 2040s. It's just occurring right in front of our eyes with very few people with official power saying, hey, wait a minute. We're ruining this country by fracturing what the country is all about.
4: Well, precisely. I mean, we're doing so many kind of unforced errors, to use your baseball fans' terminology. And really, I wouldn't, you know, you could even argue, maybe it's a little hyperbolic, but it's suicidal of us as a nation to do such a thing.
0: No. What's been suicidal is the empathy.
1: Yeah.
0: Okay? And not paying attention and letting other cultures come in and divide. Because other countries have known that's how you destroy the United States. You destroy it from within with fractures. And just dopey people that are trying to be good-hearted well, yeah, we should allow A, B, and C. You know, what's wrong with having 8 mosques over here? Well, see where that goes in 50 years. Good luck.
2: We're not saying you can't come here. What we're saying is there's a way to do it.
0: Well, there should be assimilation.
2: There's laws, and there's assimilation that goes with it. Yes.
0: Yeah.
2: But in terms of welcoming, my God, yes, we welcome.
0: Of course.
2: Yeah, I mean, it's just the ridiculousness of
0: but
2: the whole thing.
0: But there also has to be a legal way to do it.
2: Yes. And once you're here, to behave yourself.
1: Right. And for the Haitian population, they've been under temporary protected status. Temporary.
0: Yes. And
1: apparently, it's going to cause a civil war if we understand what temporary means.
0: It's just ridiculous.
2: Change the language.
0: Of course. That's what they do all the time. Yes. All right. It's that time. We do it a couple of times a day. Go around the table. It may not be the biggest story out there, but it caught your attention. You want to bring it in. David, today, what's your story?
1: Yuba City, California. City Council there closed down a big park because it's become a massive homeless encampment, a hotbed for crime. The address of that park has been like the number one destination for 911 calls in 2 of the last 3 years.
0: David, could we just change the language and not say homeless and just say unhoused?
1: Unhoused, yes. The unhoused population.
0: Thank you.
2: Come on, get with it. You're so 1970s.
1: So they're going to...
0: It's heartless, really.
1: 70s, it would have been the bums are there. So they're going to put a fence up around it and have a key card entry system for people who live in that neighborhood. A lot of neighborhoods do that. KCRA, though, they talked to one of the homeless people there, and she's really mad about it.
0: Okay.
5: And I was like, really?
6: But some of those who have been living at the park, like Terry Arnold, aren't happy with the decision.
7: Madder than hell. That's putting it politely.
6: Her thoughts on the plan.
7: Well, if they put the fence up, I got wire cutters.
0: Right, I'll just break the law again.
1: I'll just break in. Right.
2: What are we doing? Yeah. What are we doing?
0: In California spent like over $1 billion on the homeless, and it keeps growing. They haven't figured it out yet.
1: I also just like the commitment to fair and balanced reporting from that local reporter. Where it's like, well, let's talk to the bums, see what they think about it.
0: Yeah,
1: I'm not even criticizing. It's just funny.
2: Yeah, how many of them are going to go, you know, I think it's a great idea.
1: Right.
2: Yeah.
0: Yeah. All of a sudden, there's going to be a town that cracks down on, you know, burglars.
2: Yes.
0: So we wanted to talk to a couple of burglars. How do you feel about it? Well, I don't like it. I think it's crap.
2: It's terrible.
0: I'm going to start wearing a mask.
2: Yeah.
0: Okay. That makes sense. All right, Scotty, what do you got for your story?
2: This Penn State story gets nuttier all the time, but Penn State frat bro charged with running the big cocaine ring there, the Empire, from his frat house, by the way. Cops were tipped off by one thing, and that is the guy's name is Thomas Robinson. You know that, right? He's 23 mm-hmm. years old, selling cocaine on campus. And the informant, I guess they caught up with him because he was using his nickname T-Rob and using his full name on his PayPal when somebody would buy dope from him or coke from him.
0: Yeah.
2: He was Thomas Robinson. There was right there. paid to the order of. And they didn't have any problem tracking him down.
0: Wow.
2: Even though known in the frat house as T-Rob, still, again, not clever if your name is Thomas Robinson.
0: True. Okay.
1: What was the nickname? Pablo Pledge Cabar?
0: That's crazy.
2: Is that real?
1: Yes.
2: Oh, God. These guys, yeah, a little, not much creativity going on in the old frat house there.
0: For my story, I thought this was interesting. There was a new relationship survey done with a bunch of people, and they were ranking 10 acts that should count as cheating. At least according to most people.
2: Oh, okay.
0: See if you agree. First one, keeping an ongoing flirtatious text conversation with someone. Should that be considered cheating?
1: Cheating, I think, is a different level. I don't think that's the right thing to do.
0: But you would say that is not cheating.
2: I think it could potentially lead to bad things, yes.
0: But you don't count it as cheating.
2: No, it depends, I guess, on what the definition of flirtatious is.
0: 41% of people agree that that would be cheating.
2: No, majority believe it wouldn't be then.
0: Talking with one person late into the night while hiding it from your partner.
2: Yeah, that's cheating. Yeah, that's cheating.
0: Wow.
2: You're in the closet talking to somebody, yeah.
0: Okay, so an ongoing flirtatious text, as long as it's during the day. You're like the Merrick Garland of cheating here.
2: Well, no, I mean, if you're in the closet with your text, maybe that's a problem. I don't know.
0: As long as you're out in the open.
2: Right, doing it wrong.
0: But you're not showing anybody.
2: Well, you're watching the 10 o'clock news or something. Yeah,
0: all right.
2: Okay.
0: So do you agree, David, talking with a person late into the night while hiding it?
1: I'd put it in the same category as the other one. Like, it's definitely not the right thing to do. I don't know if it... To me, cheating is just like an actual consummation of a relationship outside of the bounds of your monogamous relationship.
0: Okay, so like an emotional affair that would not be considered cheating.
1: I don't think so. No.
0: Okay, even if the person said I love them and told them they loved them, that's not cheating.
1: Well, are you like filing joint taxes together?
0: No. I'm saying you're let's say for the sake of argument, you're married, mm-hmm. and you're having an emotional affair with somebody else, and you tell that person you love them. Would that be considered cheating?
1: Mm. I don't know. To me, it's such a nebulous thing. You know, if you're not acting
0: to me, that's
1: on
0: cheating.
1: It.
0: Well, in some ways, it's worse, people would say.
2: Can you love a friend of the opposite sex? Can you love them? Can you say, I love you? If they're not related to you, or is that out of the bounds of marriage?
0: Oh, I would say it is.
2: Okay, I'm just wondering.
0: Yeah, I would.
2: Okay.
0: Yeah. You don't think so?
2: I don't.
0: Everybody has different opinions. It's not that we can't have different opinions.
2: I don't know if I would dig it. I'll tell you that.
1: No, I think it's not the right thing to do. I have a very specific definition of what cheating
2: okay,
1: is
2: yeah,
1: in my
2: yeah,
1: mind.
2: Yeah, right. David does, yes.
0: So. Yeah, okay. Maintaining a dating app profile just to look or for validation.
1: Not cheating also.
0: Well, I'm not even going to ask David. All these would be like not cheating. Unless this inserts there, not cheating.
2: Yes. Maybe they had it up there before they met you or before they were involved with you. Maybe they're on a dating app then. I don't know if those things go away.
0: No, it's
2: or
0: maintaining.
2: Not. Oh, maintaining one.
1: Yeah, yeah, you're still matching up with people and then canceling.
2: See, that's
0: you're saying that's cheating?
2: We're getting into yeah, I am. I'm going to go ahead and go with that one.
0: All right. Keeping someone in your phone under a fake name.
2: Yeah.
0: That's cheating.
2: Well, yeah. I mean, what are you hiding it for?
0: Okay.
2: If you feel okay about it, then you wouldn't.
0: So if you were keeping an ongoing flirtatious text conversation with them, that's not cheating, but just keeping the name in there.
2: Yeah, but if it's under a pseudonym or anonymously, okay. Yeah.
0: Deleting messages so your partner won't see them. I want to ask David. You consider that cheating?
2: Yeah, I would, because what are you hiding? What are you hiding?
0: Okay.
2: I mean, you got nothing to hide. You got nothing to hide, right?
0: Keeping in touch with an ex without telling your partner.
2: Were you married to him and you're arguing over finances?
0: No.
2: Or they didn't get their check on time or something like that?
0: No, keeping in touch, okay. I think, is just like friendly.
2: Oh, no.
0: Yeah. Okay.
2: Yeah.
0: Secretly meeting someone one-on-one.
1: That's where it gets closer to my definition.
2: Yeah,
1: when you're actually like face-to-face communication.
0: Face-to-face. Okay. I thought it was only bumping uglies with you. You're saying no.
1: That's where it gets. Yeah. I said that's where it gets closer.
0: Closer.
1: Yes.
2: Yeah.
0: Now, is a kiss, is that cheating?
1: Yeah, I think anything physical.
0: Okay.
1: Is my definition of cheating. Again, all of these things are bad to do. Don't do them.
0: But... Got it. So touching. Just touching like on the shoulder.
1: A pat on the shoulder? No.
0: That's not it. But touching, it has to be the private area.
1: It's got
0: to
1: be petting of a heavier nature.
2: Well, yeah, pat on the fanny, unless you're playing softball or something. Yeah, that's not allowed.
0: Wait a second. You played co-ed softball and you were patting girls on the butt?
2: No, I didn't. I'm just saying, unless it was.
0: Yeah. That's okay. But you'd say that's okay. All right. Fantasy messaging. Well, yeah. Which team? Oh, there's a bunch of these. Yeah,
2: wow.
0: Very interesting.
2: You scratched the surface.
0: Oh, yeah. Boy, when somebody takes too long to get your food, you threaten to blow up the place. We got Nimrods in the news and a news update next.

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7: The Mark Levin Camp and Robin Show. Yes, it's true. 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
7: my
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7: All right. News update, David Van Camp.
9: Eileen Wang, the mayor of Arcadia, California, Democrat mayor, has now stepped down after admitting she was a Chinese communist agent. She faces up to 10 years in federal prison.
7: You wonder, too, how many students in the United States are agents.
9: Mm-hmm. Yeah, and it doesn't
7: Confucius Institute.
9: Yeah, it doesn't even mean like a 007 thing. It's sort of like, in exchange for fronting the bill for you to go study in America, you just have to send us back a little bit of the research that you're doing.
7: Exactly.
8: Is anybody vetting anyone?
7: You wonder.
8: For anything?
7: All right, we got to get to Nimrods. Here we go.
10: When the going gets tough.
11: Damn it, this is too hard.
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13: I love the poorly educated.
7: All right. Nimrods in the News, this isn't how you wanted to start the year. 19-year-old student at Indiana University, Jackson Hahn, was arrested after he threatened to bomb the Applebee's. What?
8: Wow.
7: He was frustrated with the service. He vented on an Instagram story. And the post was flagged by Meta, reported it to the FBI.

0: die. They called local authorities. They evacuated the restaurant, closed it for a night while they searched the place. Police tracked Jackson down. He admitted to the Post. He said, "I was just hungry, tired, and upset I hadn't gotten my food. That's why I threatened to blow it up."
1: Oh, man.
0: Well, they took that serious. Could be looking at 3 years. Probably not, but that's Nimrod's in the news.
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9: Trump's crypto play. I'm Carmen Roberts, Fox News. President Trump hosted cryptocurrency leaders at the White House today as his administration steps deeper into the debate about the digital currency. He told reporters,
10: "The radical left tried to crush these developments with crippling regulations, brutal restrictions, weaponization. They use weaponization, political weaponization, and constant targeting that drove innovation overseas, and they wanted to drive it out."
9: The Securities and Exchange Commission is moving ahead with new crypto rules after the Senate failed to advance legislation setting clearer rules for the industry.
10: "They can do business with confidence on American soil. They don't have to go to other countries to do their business."
9: Democrats have accused the president of making policy decisions to profit himself after a recent filing showed he made more than $1 billion from his crypto companies last year. Trump administration denies any conflicts of interest. A powerful house explosion rocked an Annapolis neighborhood today in Maryland, killing one person and leaving another injured, Fire Assistant Chief Larry Schultz.
11: "About an hour before the explosion, there was a vendor there to resupply the house with propane. We don't know that the two are related. That vendor came, supplied the house with its propane, and then left."
9: The explosion in Anne Arundel County left a large debris field, and 5 other homes have been evacuated out of precaution. NASA and a startup company call off the mission to save NASA's Swift Observatory, dooming the 20-year-old telescope to a fiery fall back to Earth later this year. A rescue spacecraft sent to boost Swift into a higher orbit developed control problems and could not complete the mission. And stocks are higher as Treasury yields fall back after the Treasury Department said it will buy back more of its long-term debt. The Dow is up 117 points, the NASDAQ gaining 17. 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
1: My name is Whitney Allen, and I'm a widow. My husband, Ryan, died. 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
17: From the Kello.com News Center, I'm Tom Rooney. The city of Sioux Falls has put out a help wanted sign to the nation to replace 3 director positions within city government. They've already received some applications for the planning and development director's position. This morning, Mayor Christine Erickson announced the selection of the hiring committee members for directors of Parks and Recreation and Human Resources. She laid out the qualifications for the candidates they're searching for.
18: Leaders that have a commitment to public service. While they're not elected, they are appointed and are serving our community. And, of course, strong leadership experience that can represent teams, our city, and our community well.
17: Mayor Erickson is now 1 month into her new position. Her number one focus is still the city budget, and she says it's going well. Large street and highway projects are at the core of the proposed budget for Sioux Falls Public Works. Public Works Director Mark Cotter's department is asking for $318 million in 2027 for those projects, storm drainage, and the city landfill. City council members are reviewing the proposals from each department. They'll finalize the budget next month. A lawsuit by residents near the proposed site of a new Smithfield Foods plant near Crooks is moving forward. The plaintiffs allege that the plant project was improperly zoned. The lawsuit is up against a deadline to submit more paperwork for the court challenge. And a celebration of life will be held for honoring the late T. Denny Sanford at the Washington Pavilion at the end of the month. The event will be held at Somerville Hall from 1 to 4 p.m., with the program beginning at 2 p.m. on August 29th. It's being called A Life of Significance. It will celebrate Sanford's life, the people he inspired, and the lasting impact of his vision and philanthropy. From the Kello.com News Center, I'm Tom Rooney.
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20: Partly cloudy skies are going to return this afternoon, with our chances for showers and thunderstorms decreasing. Our highs will get to around 80 degrees and winds will be on the lighter side from the southwest at 5 to 10 miles per hour. For tonight, skies will be mostly clear and lows are going to be near 59. From the Killoland Live Doppler HD Storm Center, I'm meteorologist Jalen Borson.
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0: And Robbins Show, Jamie Markley, David Van Camp, Scott Robbins. Well, big story today, David, has to do with Fauci again.
22: Yeah, well, I mean, you have his top aide, Dr. David Morins, former senior advisor, rather, to Anthony Fauci, has pleaded guilty to... well, a plot to conceal federal records during COVID, basically saying, hey, we're getting around the whole Freedom of Information Act thing because we don't want too many people finding out what we were funding, what we were talking about. specifically with coronaviruses and gain-of-function research.
3: What we knew when we knew it.
22: Yep.
3: Yeah. And Chairman James Comer of the House Committee has placed the blame on former HHS Secretary, well, I was going to say Javier Becerra.
4: Javier Baccaria.
3: Right. For failing to produce pandemic-era records, saying he's the one that should have been turning this stuff over, and he didn't do it. And that's more than likely your next governor of California.
22: Uh-huh.
3: Wow. So we'll see where all this goes. But, I mean, it it does not look good for Fauci.
22: No,
3: because it looks like this dude rolled on him.
22: That's kind of the word is, all right, we're going to plea out, and he'll be sentenced in a couple months, I guess, and he faces up to 5 years in prison. I doubt he'll get 5 years.
3: No.
22: We'll see what happens with Anthony Fauci.
3: Yeah. Because he's saying, well, here's how we're getting around this Freedom of Information Act, and we've got rid of this. And I've talked, and a lot of what he was saying seems like he was talking about Fauci, that he had talked to him and how to do these things. And
22: yeah. Well, and, you know, I think that may be why the Justice Department is playing this pretty close, because there is the unconditional pardon issue. And, you know, they may be saying, hey, is there a way for us to get around it or to compel some sort of testimony? Or the other theory is that, because, again, if he has immunity, then he can't plead the fifth in a criminal investigation.
3: Right.
22: We'll see what happens out of that. The other school of thought is that he actually took the plea deal to protect Fauci. Because if he didn't take this plea agreement and there was some sort of further trial, then Fauci may have been compelled to provide testimony.
3: And would have rolled on him.
22: Yeah.
3: Jeez, man. It's wild. Bunch of liars.
5: Is anything going to happen, David?
22: No, nothing's going to happen to Fauci.
5: Okay.
3: I'm holding out. It's a possibility. You never know. I mean, one of the two things could happen, as you just brought up. Well, if you've got immunity, you can't be out there pleading the fifth.
22: Mm-hmm.
3: I mean, it's not like Peter Navarro didn't do some time in jail.
22: Yeah.
3: Or Bannon. They both did. So, you know, we'll see. And this will be another story that I'm sure ABC will ignore.
22: Probably.
3: You'll hear nothing about it on Good Morning America tomorrow.
22: So from Gravian, they were listing how many people had talked about this case. And the only two news outlets, Fox News and PBS. PBS spent about 30 seconds talking about it.
3: Wow. But I know ABC, they're all over the Navy ship. Oh, it's terrible. It's awful. I mean, that was part of the open today.
23: Stretched too thin? New question this morning as the Navy confirmed that a power failure left the U.S. destroyer without drinkable water, working toilets, or air conditioning for 4 days.
22: Yeah.
3: So, yeah. Still on that. Yeah, that happens sometimes.
22: Yeah, it sounds
3: like it's terrible,
22: and the
3: military hates Trump, and they don't like this war and everything else.
22: Mm-hmm.
3: He's just sowing dissension. So there you have it. Okay, big political news out of Florida last night. You got a real nut here.
22: Yeah, this is Florida State Representative Angie Nixon is the newest socialist to be nominated for office by Democrats. She won the U.S. Senate primary last night over Alex Vindman, the hero of the first impeachment of Donald Trump, and D.C. Democrats actually said, we'll fly him down to Florida and let him run, and he'll just run away with this whole thing. There's some reporting out today that said that Alex Vindman didn't even feel like there was a primary. Like, he was just totally confident that he had it in the bag, and, well, he didn't. He lost.
5: He didn't hate Trump enough. I mean, Nixon hated him more.
22: Well, and
5: I think that's where it really comes down to.
22: And I'll just say this, man. When it comes to, like, we hate Trump, Trump's fascist, blah, blah, blah, blah, blah. Most Democrats believe all that stuff, right? But they've heard about it nonstop for 11 years. It's not new anymore.
3: No.
22: What these socialist candidates are doing is saying, we hate Trump, yes, but we're also going to talk about other things and try to be a quote-unquote fighter, as evidenced by when Florida was redistricting, she went out with the bullhorn.
5: Oh, gosh, that was her?
22: That was her.
5: I remember this now. Yeah.
22: Yeah.
5: Yes. I didn't know that was her.
3: Yes,
5: oh,
3: total nut.
5: Oh, my
24: God. I will not allow you to destroy our democracy. That is a violation of the Constitution. It is. It's a violation of the Constitution. I'm out of order. Y'all are doing illegal things in the state of Georgia. It is.
5: If you say it enough times, people will believe you.
22: Well, she's used to talking about saying it is out of order because she used to work at McDonald's. And so people would come in for the ice cream machine and boom.
5: It's out of order. Yeah.
3: That's not a fake Kamala thing she actually did, huh?
22: No, I don't know.
5: She had the bullhorn, though.
22: Yeah.
3: Oh, gosh, man. Well, and if you missed it, I mean, if you don't know what kind of nut we're talking about here, I mean, she talked about going to drag shows with her, taking her kids, and that it's wholesome.
22: Yes, it's a wholesome, family-friendly fun.
3: This is 20 seconds of insanity here.
2: I don't understand, like, there's no sexualization at a drag show. It's just people dressing up and singing and performing. I've taken my children.
3: The sexualization is the point.
22: Right.
2: To drag shows, and it's fun, it's entertainment, it's wholesome entertainment, and there's nothing wrong. It's just like I don't get it.
5: I don't think that's the only thing you don't get.
3: Mm-hmm. No, I think when it comes to just life.
5: Yeah.
3: Obviously, parenting skills.
2: I don't get it.
5: Yeah.
3: Yeah. See, maybe Biden had a point that one time when he said...
4: We bring social workers into homes of parents to help them deal with how to raise their children. It's not that they don't want to help. They don't know quite what to do.
3: Right, they're taking them to drag shows.
22: Yeah. And you know what?
2: I don't get it.
3: Right.
22: Maybe we owe Joe Biden an apology for
3: there
22: that.
3: There you
22: one.
3: Go. See, yeah.
5: He was way ahead of his time. Wasn't he?
22: Maybe he was right about that.
5: Yeah, he was. Yeah.
22: Got to bring social workers in. Not that they don't want to help. They just don't know quite what to do.
3: No, they're taking them to drag shows. Books, no. That's like kryptonite. Oh, gosh. Okay. On to other things. Okay, who said communism's a different flavor of Democrat?
22: Yeah. This is Michigan Democrat Mallory McMorrow on MS Now. She was asked about the rise of socialism in her party. Stephanie Ruhle had the question.
3: Okay. Roll it.
6: I'm so glad you're here. What do you make of Democratic socialists running candidates in Florida where significant Latino population left-leaning dictatorships and came to the United States? So just hearing the word socialism, even if it starts with Democratic, they panic.
7: I feel that. You know, this is a moment where the Democratic Party needs to grow. And what we're seeing across the country, whether it's Michigan, whether it is Florida, is that it's going to take different flavors.
22: Yeah, different flavors. I do like, though, how captured by the audience apparently Stephanie Ruhle is, because she describes communism as left-leaning dictatorships. Like, that's not left-leaning. What are you talking about?
5: It's changed the language to fit the narrative, man. That's, you know.
3: I know. I've seen, like, a whole lot of conservatives having some fun with this today, especially in Florida. Yep. And I get it. The other part of me is also saying, okay, but you have this amount of people in the country voting for socialists.
22: Yeah.
3: And communists.
22: Yes.
3: That's a problem. That's, I'm afraid, only going to grow just from the indoctrination of young people. And that's what's happened over time. And it's not just at the universities. It starts in freaking kindergarten. Mm-hmm. If you look at curriculums, I mean, all of that's got to get turned around or we're in serious trouble. All you got to do is go, like we said 10 years ago, when 18 to 34s favored socialism. Where does that go? It only gets worse. And it's still on that way, or still going that way. And this is the New York City Council. They've had it with Mamdani over something?
22: Well, they don't like the flavor of Mamdani right now. New York City Mayor Zoran Mamdani, you know, put out that list of some 900,000 New Yorkers who might qualify for a new property tax, essentially a hit list of homeowners. The city council met, and he didn't show up to explain himself. He's vacationing right now. Taking some time off. The council, though, and these are mostly Democrats, I believe, if not exclusively Democrats, on the council, the people on the council are really ticked off at this.
3: Okay, roll it.
8: So how the administration published more than 900,000 names and addresses showed me that this is how the administration feels about homeowners in this great city, that this is something that we need to be ashamed of, a hit list of the haves and the have-nots, a scarlet letter.
25: They should show up.
1: and answer basic questions about the rollout.
9: Somehow today, the administration couldn't find its way within the same building to City Hall to answer questions about it. I find that to be totally unacceptable. I think New Yorkers are entitled to ask a very simple question. What are they hiding?
3: Yeah. You look distraught, Scott.
5: Well, I mean, where was everybody while this guy was running?
22: Well, I think a lot of them were back in Cuomo. So, I mean, it's not like everybody on the city council in New York or everybody in government was all in on Zoran Mamdani. He won because of wealthy white liberals and foreigners.
5: Well, the wealthy white liberals whose names are on the list now.
22: Wait, well, Professor Scott Galloway.
5: I should have rethought that.
22: I can't believe it.
5: Everybody knew it.
22: Yeah.
5: Everybody but you, Professor.
3: You know how politics, all of a sudden, they can take friendships and just blow them apart. Sometimes it's family.
5: Yep.
3: Sometimes it was, you know, people that were mentors in a way. Apparently, sad day. Oprah distancing herself from Dr. Phil and Dr. Oz. Aww. She helped create both of them.
5: Yeah. What do you know about that?
3: Well, those guys make sense. They're just making common sense. Is there anything outrageous either one of them in the last, 12 months have said or done?
22: Not really, no.
5: No.
3: You know, and what's Oprah done? Other than that failed thing she did for Kamala trying to get her elected. Kamala! Like way past its expiration date with all that nonsense. No, I can't be around Dr. Oz or Dr. Phil anymore. It's just terrible. Oh, it's so stupid. Yeah, it's not funny either. She was never that funny. All right, the five stories we're watching today, much more straight ahead.

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15: The Markley Van Camp and Robin Show. Thank you very much for being here. I'm Jamie Markley, the Gen Xer. David Van Camp, the Millennial. The Sexy Boomer, that's Scott Robbins. And now, the five stories we're watching today.
16: One, two, three, four, five.
17: Number five, President Trump says he's pausing the planned tariffs against Canada because he's reached some sort of deal with them with regard to agricultural products, them dropping tariffs on us. He's also floating the possibility of bringing back the Keystone XL pipeline, which had been killed under the Biden administration.
15: Yep.
17: Number four, a major upset in the U.S. Senate primary in Florida as Democrats nominated socialist Angie Nixon over the resistance hero of the first impeachment, Alex Vindman. He outraised her 16-1.
15: It's unreal.
17: $16 million. And a bunch of Democrats said, you know what? We'll take the communist over boomer bait, all right?
15: Mm-hmm.
17: Dang. Number three, Derek Chauvin's attorneys are trying to have his George Floyd murder conviction tossed out, arguing that the charges were never lawfully brought in the first place because there was no grand jury involved, and the appointment of State Attorney General Keith Ellison to lead the case was unlawful. They did that because there were people in the prosecutor's office who didn't want to go after a murder charge. And so the state took it over.
15: Yeah.
17: We'll see where that goes. Number two, Iran is reportedly weighing attacks on military targets in Europe if the U.S. escalates the war. And number one, David Morins, a former senior advisor to Anthony Fauci, has pleaded guilty to concealing federal records related to research on the origins of COVID. The Justice Department says he concealed or destroyed records of discussions related to the COVID-19 research grants, including an effort to revive one particular, well, gain-of-function coronavirus grant. And I'm wondering what does happen with Fauci here, because Fauci is quoted as saying, delete this email.
18: Wow, man.
17: I mean, in his writing, I mean, dang. 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
15: You've probably heard Ella Langley's Choosing Texas. It's been number one for 18 weeks. It's a record.
18: That's a record.
15: Yes. Beating all the top 40 hits that you played back in your day, Scott.
18: Well, nothing had the longevity that one does.
15: Man.
18: 18 weeks.
15: Yes. Yeah. Kind of wild. And I was thinking to myself, and you've talked about this, like for the first time, what was it? Like there were four country songs in the Hot 100 top 10.
18: Yeah.
15: Like I don't ever remember that ever happening. And people are, you know, writing different pieces about why this is right now.
18: Ask Casey about that when we talk to him.
15: I have a clue, I think.
18: Okay,
15: what is it? I saw a different headline this morning. Madonna leads the MTV Video Music Award nominees.
18: I saw that. For what?
15: Well, you should know. You played more Madonna records than anybody I know.
18: I have no clue what's going on with Madonna right now. Is she still on the radio? I mean, new songs?
15: I have no idea.
18: I don't either.
15: Not that I'm aware of. I've never listened to any of that crap.
18: No, I don't either. And the thing is, the song sounds just like it could have come out in 1993. Exactly.
15: So you've heard the song.
18: Oh, I saw it this morning, a clip of it.
15: Confessions?
18: That was a clip, and it sounded exactly like it would have fit in 93.
15: That's probably why country's big right now. Who wants to hear that?
18: I kind of think the same thing, yeah.
15: But yeah, Confessions to the film. But she's up for how many awards?
18: A bunch
15: like
18: of them.
15: 11.
18: Who plays videos?
15: Nobody.
18: Where do we see them?
15: You got to just go on YouTube.
18: Just go ahead and announce. You're the nominees.
15: It's
18: okay.
15: Like you're out of your mind right now.
18: I know, but it
17: befuddled. Scott Robbins is my favorite Scott Robbins, by the
18: way. Makes me crazy. Is there some art house somewhere that runs videos? I don't know. I mean, usually at movies, I can get it. I haven't seen it. Well, it played, you know.
19: Yeah.
18: But this is, who knows?
19: Yeah, I think for years and years, when there's video music awards, it's like, you have to go on YouTube to see this stuff.
18: Yeah.
19: I don't know that many people are interested, but Madonna. Ugh. Yeah. And Taylor Swift follows with 9.
18: Again, yeah. I don't know. I haven't seen any of them.
19: Yeah, I'll take Ella Langley. That'll be just fine. Okay, there's much to get to. Oh, it doesn't seem like anybody's making that big a deal about what happened in Florida last night with a black man. We'll get to that and watch your story straight ahead.

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2: I'm Liz Claman, and this is the Fox Business Report.
3: Stocks ending higher as Treasury yields tumbled after the U.S. government increased its buyback on long-term Treasuries. Healthcare stocks advance with Moderna the big winner on Wall Street today. Its stock surging over 170%, and Merck stock rose over 12% following news that their customized melanoma vaccine kept patients cancer-free for longer than standard treatments. Rising oil prices are keeping inflation worries alive, with West Texas Intermediate crude gushing above $85 a barrel. Chips extending losses following Tuesday's declines. The Magnificent Seven big cap tech stocks were mostly higher. The Dow winners, Merck, Amgen, and Salesforce. The Dow decliners, Caterpillar, Goldman Sachs, and JP Morgan Chase. The Dow up 120 points, the Nasdaq higher by 41, S&P 500 up 16. That's your Fox Business Report. I'm Hillary Barsky, invested in you.
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3: Temperatures are going to be slightly below average this afternoon as highs get to near 80 degrees and southwest winds stay light at 5 to 10 miles per hour. Our skies will become partly cloudy as well, with chances for showers and thunderstorms decreasing by tonight. Skies are then going to be mostly clear. From the Killaland Live Doppler HD Storm Center, I'm meteorologist Jalen Borson.
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5: Markley, Van Camp, and Robbins Show. Jamie Markley, David Van Camp, Scott Robbins. So last night in Florida, Byron Donalds won the primary for the GOP.
6: Yep.
5: You got a very good chance of being the governor of Florida.
6: Mm-hmm.
5: And I didn't even think a thing about it until I was reading Jeffrey Mead this morning and then saw a clip where he was talking about, this is a big deal. This is a black man. First time ever in Florida. I'm kind of thinking, well, I just think of Byron Donalds as really good politician.
6: You know what? I never really thought about it because it's happened before. I didn't think about it. It happened in Florida. Wow, that's crazy. Well, you know, a black guy. I didn't think of it that way. I just looked at him and went, eh, okay, Byron Donalds, yeah, he was supposed to win. He won. Good.
5: But Jeffrey Mead, you know, played part of a clip earlier of him talking about, well, for years, Democrats have told their voters, the Republicans, they don't like black people.
6: Right.
5: And all that nonsense. Here's part of what he said.
7: If Republicans truly hated black people, there is no way in hell Byron Donalds would have just won the Republican primary for a GOP stronghold. So if you're black and you're watching this, that whole they don't like you because you're black doesn't hold up. It's a bunch of crap. They use that. There's a couple of things. A bunch of black people are ignorant and truly believe that Republicans hate black people. But Democrats also lean into that ignorance and manipulate black people into staying with Democrats by tricking them into thinking or helping them continue to believe that Republicans are against them. The reality is the Republican Party is not racist.
5: Right. They even said part, I don't know if it's in this clip or not, I can't remember, that he wouldn't have the following he has. If that were true.
6: Right.
5: If Republicans just don't like black people.
7: This just shows what I've known all along. The vast majority of Republicans are not worried about your skin color. They're worried about your thought process, what your beliefs are, what your values are, who you align yourself with. That's more what they care about. It's an outdated mindset to sit here and continue to think that they're obsessed with race and they don't like black people because black people are black. Not the case. If that was the case, I wouldn't have millions of followers across different platforms. But that pales in comparison to the result we've seen here with Byron Donalds. This makes it abundantly clear that Republicans are not just a racist party who hates black people. That is a lie that Democrats need black people to continue to believe to help Democrats continue to get black votes.
5: Yeah, that's true.
6: Yeah.
5: And you're seeing that starting to crack more and more, it seems like, with every election, especially with black males. Just with the vote for Trump in 2024.
6: Yeah.
5: And Big O's out there saying, hey, you got to stand up with your sister here. Young black men are like, shut up. Who are you?
8: Well, you know, they started calling him a boomer.
5: Yeah, that's funny.
8: In 2024.
5: That is hilarious. Yeah. I did see on ABC this morning the controversy on the flock cameras.
6: Yeah.
5: Because, you know, some police are starting to misuse these things.
8: Dude, there are a lot of cases of, like, cops using, these are, you know, pattern recognition software driven cameras. They're surveillance. I mean, it's high tech surveillance.
5: Yes.
8: And people are using it to track like ex-girlfriends.
5: Oh yeah.
8: And it's creepy.
5: Yeah. It was highlighted today.
9: A Massachusetts police officer is facing the possibility of dismissal and charges while there's a call in Ohio in an Ohio community to hit pause on flock.
5: Yeah. this, and they're going through, you know, like a bunch of these stories, and they mention another one.
10: A game changer. There have been multiple reports across the country of law enforcement officers misusing the database, including using them to stalk women. Critics calling these cameras an invasion of privacy. Some are being vandalized in acts of protest. The growing backlash led Flock to announce new changes last week, including requiring a criminal case number for their database searches and a promise to delete the camera data after 7 days instead of 30.
11: And guys, as we speak, another police officer is waking up in prison, this time in Wisconsin, after he was sentenced just this week for also using the system for personal reasons. The bigger question critics are still asking is whether the changes Flock has promised is enough to stop these violations and privacy concerns.
5: Not down with it, huh?
8: No, I'm not in support of people taking matters into their own hands and tearing these things down, but I understand why they're doing it. All right? I think that is, I don't like this stuff. It's very, that is creepy. That's China-level surveillance.
5: Well, yes. Can you argue that a lot of that's used on toll roads already?
8: Well, the difference is that you can actively choose to not go on the toll road.
5: You can. But some people would say, okay, if I want an extra hour commute, you know, it seems, and I don't know, because I'm not quite decided either, that if you had to have the case number to look into it, that might help. Than just Joe random cop being like, I wonder what Debbie did last night. Let me check out her plate.
6: Yeah, I'd be curious, though. Yeah. She's around her.
5: So if you were a cop in Dayton, Debbie.
6: I'd want to know.
5: By the way, I just made up that name. Now I'm thinking about Debbie that calls in on Friday that's so nice and sweet. I'm not talking about you, Debbie.
6: No, other record, Debbies,
5: Just a random name that I thought of. Okay. It's that time. We do it a couple of times a day. Go around the table. It may not be the biggest story out there, but it caught your attention. You want to bring it in. David, what's your story here?
8: Well, this is not a news story at all. I was going to maybe save it for Mashup Monday, but I'm impatient, and I wanted to really share this with you.
5: Oh, awesome.
8: It's not really a mashup.
5: Okay.
8: But it is a reimagining of a classic Oasis song, Don't Look Back in Anger.
5: I like that one.
8: But done in, like, 70s R&B style.
5: Oh.

0: thought it was really cool.
1: Yeah, that is cool.
0: That is cool.
1: I like it.
0: Good songs work, you know, if no matter how you put them together.
1: Yes. So it wasn't Debbie on the flock camera, it was Sally. Change the name. Thank you.
0: Don't look at the flock camera.
1: I heard you say. All right, Scott, what do you got for your story?
2: Oh, gosh, hang in for this one. Holy smokes. Harvard University will pay off $53 million to settle a class action lawsuit brought by families claiming an imprisoned former morgue manager at the institution mishandled the bodies of their loved ones that have been donated to a medical school, selling their body parts on a black market. State court judge in Boston preliminarily approved the eight-figure settlement, stemming from the 2023 arrest of disgraced former Harvard Medical School morgue manager Cedric Lodge.
1: Oh, I remember part of this story.
2: Yeah, he worked at the Harvard's morgue for 30 years, arrested in 2023, ultimately sentenced to 8 years in prison for stealing and selling organs and body parts of cadavers donated by families to the school for medical research. As far back as 2018, they've been stealing them, including heads, faces, brains, skin, hands, you name it, he sold it. He would bring it home to his house in New Hampshire, and he and his wife together were selling them. Prosecutors said they were then shipped to buyers in Pennsylvania and elsewhere once it was paid for. In one example, during the trial, Lodge provided skin to a buyer who had it tanned and leathered and put into a book.
0: No.
1: Yes.
3: No.
1: Come on. How much did they get for it?
2: Well, that's $53 million. How much did they get for the hands?
1: Yes.
2: Oh, I don't know. I don't know if it was like a catalog they gave them. Like, okay.
0: Hey, I need some skin.
2: Yeah, okay. Well, we got that here. You can get a 2-for-1 this month. Yeah.
1: Gosh.
2: I have no idea how they did it. And how do you get hooked up with these people? On the black market that are wanting this stuff.
1: Bad spots in the internet.
0: It's a dark world out there, Scott.
2: Man. Yeah, that don't grab that book. Oh, God.
1: For my story, I just happened to hear this on World News and wanted to bring it in to get your opinion of this. For our friends in New Mexico, they're already familiar with this story. And it's all about a DEA tactic, especially during the Biden administration. Roll it.
4: The department's inspector general is reviewing a tactic known as allowing drugs to walk. That means agents sometimes merely track a shipment instead of grabbing it, hoping to follow it up the chain to bigger traffickers.
1: You understand that so far, right?
2: Yeah.
1: Yeah, makes sense. Okay.
4: The Associated Press reports that agents repeatedly did that in New Mexico. In one case, 74,000 pills reached an Albuquerque mobile home park while agents watched. DEA agent David Howell blew the whistle, saying, quote, "We poisoned our community to make cases." The DEA says its decisions were lawful and followed department guidance. But department rules once told agents to seize fentanyl as soon as they could, until the Biden Justice Department gave them discretion 2 years ago. New Mexico's attorney general is investigating, too.
1: Fentanyl? You allow that?
2: Yeah. What,
1: those numbers?
0: Yeah, they've done that before where they can try to track the bigger fish. And I remember when this first broke, they were saying, but we never made a bust. We never made the bust.
2: Right.
0: And in fact, the number of people who died, you know, presumably because we were looking the other way, did not even come close to the number of people that we put behind bars.
1: Right.
0: It's like there is not even a way to look at this, no matter how you turn your head or squint your eyes, to make this make sense. Other than, well, the Biden administration, they really didn't care about, you know, poor people. People living in trailer parks, nothing like that. Whatever. Let them die.
2: I understand the theory.
0: Yeah.
1: You get the theory.
2: Yeah. But you better have a rock solid case.
0: Well, right. And make the bust.
2: Exactly.
0: When you're able. Because one of the busts was that, the largest fentanyl seizure ever in the Trump administration that happened last year. Kristi Noem was there for the photo op and all that. And the whistleblower said, we could have made that bust months ago, but they just never pulled the trigger on it.
1: Dude, imagine that's your loved one that died.
2: Oh, man.
1: ODing. You'd be so bent.
2: Well,
1: Oh, my gosh. So, yeah, I just thought, wow, that's a head-scratcher. But then again, how much fentanyl did the Biden administration just let just come right over, not seeming to care at all, because that was part of the grander plan of just letting people in?
0: It does seem like, in the end, we're going to find out a lot of nefarious, horrible, treasonous things occurred under the Biden administration.
1: 100%. Well, this wasn't cool. So you're stealing books from the library and then reselling them to a local bookstore. Nimrod's in the news and a news update.

0: I'm not one to say I told you so, but I switched to Pure Talk over a year ago, and ever since, I've been telling people there's no better wireless company out there. 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
1: Yes. The funniest part is, why would you grip on that?
3: I don't know why. It's a combination of words, and I just look at them. They're like moving when I look at them.
2: I'm just very carefully.
3: Chef, very delicate.
2: Man, Slush Ease Max.
3: Because I fight that thing, right?
2: If you missed it, it's because he was calling it the Chefman.
3: I was.
2: Slush Ease Max.
3: I know.
2: That's not what it's called.
3: I know. I'm ad-libbing something I have no business ad-libbing because I don't even know.
2: Yeah, we kid.
3: I think it was okay that time. I got past the audition.
2: You did. And so you don't have to leave this conversation feeling belittled or criticized.
1: Which is good.
2: You've been coached. Really good.
1: Okay.
3: Dang.
1: News update, Scott Robbins. Just kidding. David Van Camp.
3: I got through the copy.
2: Los Angeles Mayor Karen Bass is bragging about something. She says, when you donate to our campaign, the city can match your donation 6-1. If you donate $5, the city turns it into $35. Which, what a grift public funding of campaigns is, right?
1: No kidding.
2: So the current mayor who's running for re-election can use city dollars to fund her re-election campaign.
1: After doing the worst job possible.
3: Ever.
1: As mayor.
3: Yes.
1: It is remarkable. All right, we got to get to Nimrods. Here we go.
4: When the going gets tough.
5: Damn it, this is too hard.
4: The dumb get dumber.
6: All right, Dean.
4: It's Nimrods in the News on the Markley, Van Camp, and Robbins Show.
5: I love the poorly educated.
1: All right. Nimrods in the News. We go to Mesa, where, well, a bunch of books were stolen from the public library. You're like, well, where are all these books at? Library officials had contacted the police and said, hey, we just figured this out. This woman is trying to resell books to half-price books.
3: Uh-oh.
1: Like, what? Yeah. She had brought in all these books to this other bookstore that, after stealing them from the library, and then sells them to, quote, half-price books. So, library took the books, scanned them, find they were checked out to Ian Bartlett. Okay. Ian and what's the lady's name here? Athena have now been found guilty of this little plot to steal from the public. Not so much as Karen Bass, but still, they're in a bunch of trouble, and that's Nimrods in the News.

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6: Trump talks crypto. I'm Carmen Roberts, Fox News. President Trump is urging Congress to move forward in setting clearer rules for the cryptocurrency industry as legislation remains stalled in the Senate. He spoke to reporters today after hosting industry executives at the White House and touted some of his crypto moves, including:
7: I established the United States Strategic Bitcoin Reserve, making Bitcoin a permanent asset of the United States Treasury, which has turned out incredibly well. I also created the United States Digital Asset Stockpile to hold custody of all other digital assets, and that's exactly what it's done. It's been amazing.
6: Democrats accused the president of using his office to enrich himself after financial disclosures showed that he earned more than $1.4 billion from crypto adventures last year. The president spoke again earlier about Iran's statement that the Strait of Hormuz is closed.
7: We have possession, complete control of the strait. I mean, outside of nuisance value, and there is nuisance value when they shoot a drone every once in a while.
6: Uncertainties of the strait are pushing crude oil prices higher. U.S. crude is up about 1% at $85.77 a barrel. The Kennedy Center tells a federal court it won't attempt to restore President Trump's name to the building before at least September 8th as a legal battle continues over the controversial name change. Opponents accuse the Trump-aligned board of defying a court order. And tragedy in Kenya, Africa. A safari helicopter crashed this morning and remote portion of that country, killing all seven on board. U.S. State Department says five of them were Americans. Among those killed, an executive with Telemundo, the Spanish language network owned by NBC Universal, and the director of Ecuador's National Intelligence Service. 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
13: From the Kello.com News Center, I'm Tom Rooney. Lincoln County Commissioner Joel Ahrens is going to take another run at a moratorium on data centers. According to a social media post, Commissioner Ahrens will propose the moratorium and a ban on non-disclosure agreements during a joint meeting with the Sioux Falls City Council next week. He says it will make for a more thorough and open process. When asked about that at a news conference this morning, Mayor Christine Erickson said it's not the approach she would choose.
14: When we talk about moratorium on data centers, for me, I would rather dig in and bring people together and put those guardrails in place rather than just saying, hey, we're not open for business in Sioux Falls or South Dakota.
13: Commissioner Aaron's proposal to pass a moratorium on data centers in Lincoln County failed earlier this year. 1 month in, as the new mayor of Sioux Falls, and Christine Erickson says the budget is still her top priority. Among the other major issues she's facing, replacing three directors' positions in city government. The mayor announced the formation of hiring committees for two of the positions and said applications are already coming in for the third. Meanwhile, the city of Sioux Falls is partnering with USD's dental hygiene program. City councilors unanimously approved that plan last night. The school will transition its operation to the Falls Community Health Dental Clinic starting next month. A lawsuit by residents near the proposed site of a new Smithfield Foods plant near Crooks is moving forward. The plaintiffs alleged that the plant project was improperly zoned. The lawsuit is up against a deadline to submit more paperwork for the court challenge. And South Dakota is receiving $90 million through the Rural Health Transformation Program. It's part of the Trump administration's effort to make America healthy again. Governor Larry Roden says it will strengthen the state's rural health care system. From the Kello.com News Center, I'm Tom Rooney.
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15: It'll stay mostly clear this evening and overnight. By tomorrow morning, a low of 59. Then for your day on Thursday, partly cloudy, warming to 86 with a southwest breeze 10 to 20 miles an hour. We could have some afternoon and evening thunderstorms. They'll be scattered, but some could be severe. Then on Friday, mostly sunny, 87, a gentle southwest breeze. From the Storm Center, Kelloland TV, I'm Jay Trobeck.
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16: The Markley, Van Camp, and Robbins Show. Jamie Markley, David Van Camp, Scott Robbins. Okay, so Florida. Well, before we get to Florida, you have an update on a story, David.
17: I do. Well, police are updating some details on the murder of a 42-year-old woman in Virginia named Carmen Lizette Pook, who was stabbed to death at a park in a D.C. suburb.
18: Man.
17: And the person that has been arrested is an illegal alien from El Salvador. And they're saying it's a premeditated attack. They worked at the same restaurant.
18: Okay.
17: And so he left the restaurant where he and the victim worked with a fixed blade knife, latex gloves, and a water bottle, which he eventually filled with gasoline. He repeatedly stabbed her next to her or in her car, doused her in gasoline, and then tried to set her on fire, but couldn't get it to light.
18: What an animal.
17: And this is somebody who was let in by the Biden administration, trying to claim asylum. And they let him go, even though he said he did not have a fear for his life in being returned to El Salvador.
18: No, it was all a farce. I forget the actual stat. It was over 90%, more like 96 or 7 of the people could not anywhere close to claiming actual asylum
17: yeah.
18: coming into the country.
17: Well, and he was actually honest when he came in and said, no, I don't really fear for my life if I get returned to El Salvador. I just want to come to America. And, you know, I hope that this is kind of a wake-up call for Democrats, because that is a very heavily Democrat area that, like, hey, you know, Republicans are on to something when they talk about how reckless the Biden administration was in opening up the border.
18: Yes.
17: This is a tragedy. This woman should not be dead.
18: And there are many women like her.
17: Yes.
18: Unfortunately.
17: Well, what is this? This is like the third fatality as a result of illegal immigration in recent months in Fairfax County alone.
18: Yes. Yep. And that's the thing, man. And we'll talk about voter ID, different things. You're totally frustrated with Republicans' lack of action on a number of different things. Mm-hmm. Healthcare, you can name a bunch of different things. And then it comes down to it, it's voting for sanity versus insanity.
17: Yes.
18: I don't know how you see it any other way, if you clearly look at both parties.
17: It's almost like I'd rather take congressional inaction over the action that Democrats want to take.
18: 100%.
17: Because they'll get it done.
18: Yes. They've proven that before. It's a tragic story, man. Mm-hmm. Terrible. Out of Florida, politically, this Angie Dixon, who beat Venman.
17: Angie Nixon.
18: Had, what was it, $16 million raised?
17: Yes.
19: Yeah. Yeah.
18: Compared to her $1
19: million. Yes.
17: Yes.
18: Didn't matter. And that says something else about the voting public. Because they just want, you know, people that are going to burn it down, it seems like.
19: Well, Vindman was a carpetbagger. That didn't help.
18: No.
19: I mean, the fact that he's also awful.
18: Yes, but sometimes just the name recognition and a face that's somewhat familiar helps you in politics.
17: But the thing is, I think they overshot the landing here because they thought that he would be recognizable.
18: Right.
17: For a lot of people who aren't involved in the day-to-day political drama stuff, they don't know who Alex Vindman is.
18: No, they don't.
17: He was a big star in the first impeachment of Donald Trump. He was a star witness. Wait, what was that impeachment all about? Because that was 7 years ago.
18: Yeah. Yeah, we just saw Johnny at the beach the other day in Jersey asking people, who's the vice president? No idea.
17: Right.
18: So how are they going to know who Vindman is,
17: right,
18: to your point? But Angie Dixon, I mean, she's a nut. I know we've played the clip already. I'll play it again. You want an ad against her? You just play this.
20: I don't understand, like... There's no sexualization at a drag show. It's just people dressing up and singing and performing. I've taken my children to drag shows, and it's fun. It's entertainment. It's wholesome entertainment.
21: Yes.
20: And there's nothing wrong. It's just, like, I don't get it.
18: No, you don't.
19: You know, and how does that help you get votes? That take?
18: Well,
19: those people are already going to vote for you.
18: That's just an... honest answer to something on a podcast, dude. Mm-hmm.
19: But it's like
18: that people find, and that's who that person really is.
19: I'll never understand that.
18: Because that's the way she really feels.
19: I know that's how she feels. But you're a politician.
18: Yes.
19: I mean, you got to couch some of that stuff somehow, right? You can't be out there yammering like that.
18: Well, wouldn't you use that as an ad?
19: Nothing wrong with that. Take my kids to it.
18: Wouldn't you use that in an ad?
19: I would, yes.
17: Yes.
18: Because you know where the public, most of the public is on that.
19: Yeah.
17: Well, especially in Florida.
19: Yes.
17: You have a huge number of people who moved there in the last few years because they were running away from crap like this.
18: Yes. Well,
19: right.
18: She wants to abolish prisons, too.
17: Oh, yeah, of course.
18: Yeah, oh, yeah.
20: I want to abolish for-profit prisons because I believe right now people aren't educating our children and they're ushering them into the school-to-prison pipeline because they want to exploit labor.
19: Hmm. What?
18: Yes. They want to exploit labor, and they're not teaching the kids. They're not taking them to the drag shows like she is. What a nut.
19: Man.
18: Yeah.
19: Instead of going to prison, become part of a drag show troupe.
18: And she's another one, too. Already asked the question. All right. Would you support Chuck Schumer? Heck no.
22: Will you support Leader Schumer for be the Democrats leader in the upper chamber, or do you think we need new leadership?
23: You know, I think we need new leadership all across the country, so that's my answer to you.
18: Yep.
19: Wow. They're in the system to burn it down,
17: that's,
19: baby.
17: That's why Chuck Schumer was like, let's try to pump as much cash as we can into this primary race, because I don't want her to have even come close to winning this election.
19: Can you imagine what it would have been like watching Schumer watch those returns come in last night?
17: I guess, and you know, I guess he can be comforted by the fact that she's very unlikely going to win.
19: Yeah, there is that. But still, to watch the candidate that you supported so much, and with the dollars, to just get, you know, beat like that. But, I mean, this is the Democratic Party. Mm-hmm. I mean, they did pass a resolution seeking to abolish ICE. That's not just the DSA. That's the Democrat Party. That's where they are.
0: And it's hard to separate the Democrat Party from DSA now, though.
19: Yeah, it is.
0: It's very, very difficult. They're making the most noise, that's for sure.
19: Well, and that's because there's a big tent party.
17: Mm-hmm.
0: Everybody's welcome.
19: Yeah.
0: Yes.
19: Okay. Good luck to you. All right, David, CNN, big interview last night.
17: Yeah, I don't understand this. The left and the media, they're trying to make this big story about a top Trump aide, Natalie Harp, who travels with him and posts on social media for him. CNN ran a story about how she rode in the what they called the trunk of an SUV. Okay.
0: He's only had trunks.
17: And that was one time because there weren't enough seats, and she was like, no, I told Trump I was going to be there for a court appearance, so she rode in the back. They, you know, again, they said that she rode in the trunk to make it sound weird. Then Erin Burnett brought out her burnout brother to talk about it, which was bizarre.
19: Who's estranged from her, the way I understand it. But yes, it's like, we have an exclusive. Okay.
1: I think that Trump's best friends are people who are his fan club, you know? Like, and so she's his biggest fan. And so that's probably why he likes her. And like, she's good looking. She's got a good personality. Like, I don't know.
2: I want to ask you personally.
1: I mean, she thinks that he saved... He thinks that he saved your life. So, like, somebody living with that kind of gratitude, that must feel pretty good.
19: Yeah, that dude is just goofing through the whole interview.
17: Dude, it's like, that's stunning analysis. I learned a lot about this story from this guy.
19: Yeah.
0: They pay him in gummies to show up.
19: Maybe. Yeah. He'll come back again if you give him more.
0: That's right.
19: The whole thing.
0: She's trying to, like, she's flabbergasted, too.
17: Yeah.
19: Well, she is trying to spawn some sort of, how could this woman be following Trump around?
0: Right.
19: How is this possible? This has to be something that we highlight to our audience.
17: You got Captain Chong over there.
19: Oh, yeah.
17: Yeah, it's kind of funny.
19: Yeah, of course. Okay. Let's move on to the high school.
17: Yeah.
19: Okay. I want to make sure that I understand the story right. There's 94% of the students that fail math.
17: Yeah.
19: Sending a lot of kids to a top university.
17: Yeah. This is Mission High School. They had a, in San Francisco, they had a 45% acceptance rate into UC Berkeley, elite university. That's far ahead of the state average of 15%. Now, only 17% of Mission High's 11th graders scored proficient or above in English, along with 6% proficient or above in math on the 2025 state assessment exam. Now, the reason, though, that they passed is because they keep lowering the standards and just sort of passing kids along.
19: Of course.
17: They get credit for just showing up to class. That's how desperate the situation is. And UC Berkeley, well, they made the University of California system, they made the decision, we're not going to use the state assessments, we're not going to use SAT scores because of equity or whatever.
0: Well, they're racist.
17: Yeah,
0: it's form
17: racist.
0: Of the patriarchy and white supremacy.
17: Again, you've got, I mean, now you've got a situation where college professors, like this calculus professor at Berkeley doing an interview, she's having to teach the kids fractions. Because they don't know, like a third of her class, she said a couple years ago, This is, I'll just play the audio for you if we have time for it.
18: Yeah, do it.
17: Because, I mean, and to paraphrase her, along with something else that I read that was fascinating recently, it's like the left's working relationship with education has deteriorated to the point where no one feels they can continue working effectively in this environment. I mean, and that's exactly what this professor said.
3: The first midterm was a disaster. I had never seen anything like this before. And don't get me wrong, we have still fantastic students at the higher end. But the lower end was so far behind, so many standard deviations behind, you know, their classmates. So I, on the fly, actually had to redesign the syllabus to make it easier, more accessible. I introduced bonus points. I introduced polls in class just for participation. Come and answer these two multiple choice questions on your phone, and we will give you some credit. And even then, this bottom third did not come to class. I had to revise my grade cutoffs. I lowered them down in order to help students pass the class. And belatedly now, in retrospect, I find that this was a wrong decision. I should
17: basically shouldn't have done that, because your job as a professor or a teacher at any level is not to help them pass. It's to help them learn the material so that they pass.
18: Yes. Mm-hmm. There has to be standards. It is, like, mind-numbing. Meanwhile, some would say Philadelphia is getting rewarded for bad behavior. They're getting a museum dedicated to their bad behavior.
17: Really?
18: Well, yes. What do you mean, well?
0: It'd be attended by a lot of people.
18: It will be.
0: The bad behavior connection runs deep.
18: Yeah, all the fighting and the booing and everything. Yeah, we'll hit that story. And the five stories we're watching today coming right up.

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2: Skies will remain mostly clear tonight, our low temperature 59. Then tomorrow, partly cloudy, warming to 86 degrees with a southwest breeze 10 to 20 miles an hour. Could have some scattered thunderstorms Thursday afternoon and evening, and they could be on the strong side. Behind that, Friday, mostly sunny, a high of 87. From the storm, Sarah Kelloland TV, I'm meteorologist Jay Trobeck.
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4: The Markley, Van Camp, and Robbins Show. Jamie Markley, David Van Camp, Scott Robbins, and now the five stories we're watching today.
5: One, two, three, four.
6: All right. Number five, California's Energy Commission, we talked about this earlier in the week, has approved new tire efficiency regulations, which by 2033 will knock out 70% of existing stock. They're pushing back on that number, by the way, by saying, well, you didn't account for the fact that we would make up for that with the qualifying tires. Okay, right, but then you're also going to create a shortage of options, which means raising prices. And in fact, the tire industry says that this will push average tire prices from about $81 to as high as $157. But think of the gas you'll save. Okay?
7: Yeah, right.
6: Number four, a major upset in the U.S. Senate primary in Florida as Democrats nominated a socialist named Angie Nixon over resistance hero Alex Venman, who it turned out nobody knows who he is unless you follow the news very closely and have for sometimes at least 7 years. Yeah. The Democrat Party gave Venman $16 million for the campaign to her $1 million. Number three, Derek Chauvin's attorneys are trying to have his murder conviction for the death of George Floyd tossed out, arguing that the charges were never lawfully brought in the first place because there was no grand jury involved, and the appointment of State Attorney General Keith Ellison, to lead the case was unlawful. Number two, Iran is reportedly weighing attacks on military targets in Europe. And number one, David Morenz, a former senior advisor to Dr. Anthony Fauci, the science himself, has pleaded guilty to plotting to conceal federal records related to research on the origins of the COVID-19 pandemic. The Justice Department says he concealed or destroyed records of discussions related to the research grants, the gain-of-function research stuff.
7: Yeah. This could be it, man. I'm serious. You're going to roll. We're going to find out a lot more stuff that legacy media won't tell their audience.
6: Right, exactly. 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
7: So as I mentioned, there's a new Museum of Philadelphia opening late in September. And it's going to celebrate Philly's finest moments of booing, brawling, throwing things, and generally refusing to behave.
8: The Santa Claus thing has got to be right up there.
7: It's in there.
8: Yeah.
7: They said it's not a big museum. It's like 300 square feet.
6: Oh.
7: The creator said it's a little absurd, but there's going to be exhibits that will spotlight everything from an 1866 baseball game packed with pickpockets, gamblers, drunks, and fistfights to the infamous 1968 snowball attack on Santa Claus.
8: Yeah.
7: There's also Hitchbot, the Canadian hitchhiking robot famously destroyed in Philly in 2015, plus the chaos following the Phillies' 2008 World Series victory. They say the real message is that Philly's bad attitude also features a surprising dose of heart. Like when a fan's car was flipped during the 2008 celebrations, Philadelphians raised $4,000 to help. And the victim donated most of it to someone else, whose car was also wrecked.
8: There you go. That's big hearts, yes.
7: Yes. The museum says the mix of total blowhards but people with heart is what makes Philadelphia, Philadelphia.
8: They should, when you enter that thing, there should be booze, though, that shower you the minute you walk in.
7: Yeah.
8: Just so you get the vibe correct.
7: Yeah.
8: I'm for that.
7: Yeah. That'd probably be
8: they are part some. Of it. They're brutal fans, man. Brutal.
7: Yeah. Some would just say classless.
8: But yeah, some would say
7: but
8: that.
7: That's a Philly thing. Yeah. I know. I got friends that are Philly fans. I know. Exactly. Did you see Tom Holland's made, oh my God, how much money he's made from that Spider-Man movie? That is crazy. And we got a news update and the Robin Trifecta all to get to.

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1: Well, what's the oligarchy that stands behind us? Do you even know what the hell they're talking about? Look how they talk about us. We Republicans, we have an oligarchy behind us. Like who? What? What are they talking about? What oligarchy? We don't have a George Soros, do we? No, we don't. An oligarchy behind us. What a fraud, phony, and fool.
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2: I'm Charles Payne, and this is the Fox Business Report.
3: The major averages snapping a three-session losing streak as bond yields retreat after the Treasury Department said it would ramp up bond repurchases. The Magnificent Seven big-cap tech stocks were mostly higher, led by Tesla and Amazon. However, chip stocks resumed their sell-off, capping the Nasdaq's gains. A healthcare rally powered Wednesday's advances, Moderna stock surging 177%, while Merck shares gained 12% following positive trial results for their customized melanoma vaccine. Fed minutes from its late July meeting were released and provided some clues into just how divided policymakers are about the path forward for interest rates. Many policymakers believe that raising rates would likely be necessary if inflation doesn't decline. The Dow up 120 points, the Nasdaq higher by 16, S&P 500 up 41. That's your Fox Business Report. I'm Hillary Barsky, invested in you.
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1: It'll stay mostly clear this evening and overnight. By tomorrow morning, a low of 59. Then for your day on Thursday, partly cloudy, warming to 86 with a southwest breeze 10 to 20 miles an hour. We could have some afternoon and evening thunderstorms. They'll be scattered, but some could be severe. Then on Friday, mostly sunny, 87, a gentle southwest breeze. From the Storm Center, Kelloland TV, I'm Jay Trobeck.
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11: The Markley, Van Camp, and Robin Show. I'm Jamie Markley, the Gen Xer. The Millennial, David Van Camp, and the Sexy Boomer, Scott Robbins. The Robbins trifecta coming up in just a few.
12: Yep.
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12: Well, you know, the UK has been having some problems with asylum seekers, right? Doing a little bit of stabbing and a whole lot of raping that's happened.
11: Well, the Muslim dudes.
12: Yeah, the government is going to help out with this, okay? They've decided. The Home Office has put out a 7-page pamphlet that tells people coming from North Africa and the Middle East, don't rape people. I'm serious. It's a 7-page booklet published today, and it says rape is a serious crime in the UK. Asylum seekers are told to never make sexual comments to someone, even if you think it is a compliment, or whistle, or make kissing noises at someone. It says that it is illegal to have sex with someone under the age of 16.
11: Whoa. Hey, man, what about religious exemption?
12: Right.
11: Diversity. That's what they've been about before. We don't want to call attention to this and be called Islamophobic.
12: Even if they say yes, it is still illegal. The pamphlet is called Understanding Behaviors and Expectations in the UK, a guide for asylum seekers.
13: Unreal.
12: And it's going to be made available.
11: I'm thinking their God is going to take precedence over Keir Starmer or whoever this joker is.
12: We understand. The pamphlet reads, yes. We understand that coming to a new country can be difficult, and that laws and customs here may be different from your home country. This booklet will help you understand what is expected of you when living in the UK. In the UK, I'm just reading from the pamphlet now, both people must say yes to sex. This is called consent. If you have sex with someone who does not want to, this is called rape. It is still rape if you are married to the person or in a relationship, or if they agreed once but changed their mind. You could go to prison, and this will affect your asylum claim.
11: It says that?
12: Yes.
13: Yeah, will it? Yeah.
11: Imagine really going that. To prison?
13: Yeah.
11: Pissing away that?
13: Apparently.
12: In the UK, men and women are equal. This means men and women are treated the same. Women can work, study, travel, and make their own choices.
13: Well.
12: And by the way, this is for all immigrants, they say.
13: Right. Sounds very Islamophobic.
12: What is expected of you? Okay, this is a highlighted portion. Always make sure the other person freely and clearly agrees. Never use threat, force, or pressure. Never try to have sex with someone who is asleep, drunk, or unable to consent clearly. Stop if they say no or change their mind.
11: Well, this is like a re-education camp.
13: Oh, boy.
11: How dare they?
13: Gosh.
11: These expectations.
12: Here's a pamphlet. Don't rape.
13: Yeah.
12: Don't wow.
13: Rape. Yeah.
11: That's fantastic. Okay. Couple things real quick. Oh, I mentioned the Spider-Man. This is crazy how someone will get paid to do a movie, right?
13: Mm-hmm.
11: Like, they were talking about Robert Downey Jr. Like, that first time he was Iron Man, he got $500,000. And then, what was it, $50 million for Iron Man 3?
13: Wow.
11: Big Five jump years there. Later.
13: Yeah.
11: Yes. So you got Tom Holland, Spider-Man. And the first time he appeared as Spider-Man, $250,000. Because that was a Captain America movie. For this new Spider-Man movie that's doing great, Brand New Day, his salary alone was $20 million. But he also gets a percentage of the profits.
12: Oh, gosh.
11: The movie's already made $2
13: billion. Jeez.
11: So it's going to be in the $100 million range.
12: Man.
11: Isn't that wild?
13: Yep.
11: Yeah. Well, good for him. I've heard it's pretty good.
13: Yeah.
11: Haven't seen it. I like the Spider-Man movies.
14: But yeah, I like them too. I haven't seen this one either. But
11: yeah.
14: Entertaining.
11: I saw this bonkers story. This was from the BBC. I don't even know if we have time for it. I'll try to give you a shortened version of this. Not quite as crazy as the pamphlet for asylum seekers
12: right.
11: with no certain religious affiliation.
12: No.
11: It was this woman talking about this French civil servant that was drug people that were applying for jobs. And so this woman, Anna DeVos, the story starts by her saying, I was really weak. I couldn't feel my legs anymore. It was July 2011, and she was 27 at the time, was interviewing for a job at France's Ministry of Culture in Paris. She said she didn't usually drink coffee, but when the interviewer offered her one, she agreed out of politeness. He made it himself, and she said it tasted bad, so I drank about half. And so they're walking through Paris, and, you know, Anna starts to feel like an uncontrollable need to urinate. She can't quite even understand it.
14: Mm.
11: And she says she felt uncomfortable telling the guy that was interviewing her that she wanted to go to the office to use the toilet. So she told him she was cold and tried to make an excuse to go back to the building. But she said as he walked away, guiding them toward the banks of this river, she said, I do need to find a restroom. He said, oh, do you need a wee? Which I guess is just their terminology. She said, I felt like a child. I thought it was really weird the way he looked at me, almost gleeful. And he directed her to the door of a storage cupboard under a bridge and said, you could do it here. She was like, oh, my gosh, I'm not going to do it there. So she just sort of held it off.
14: Mm.
11: And then they went to this other place in Paris, but you had to pay money to actually use the restroom.
12: Oh, yeah, that's nobody pees for free in Paris.
11: Yes. And she's like, I don't have any money. And she looked at him. She's like, he says, I don't have any money. She said, I started to panic. It was just strange. And I kept feeling more and more, you know, like dizzy. And so they finally found a cafe where she could use the restroom, but she didn't make it there. But she had a dress on. She said she could, you know, at least cover it. And she says, thinking back to 2011, at least he didn't see me. I was grateful I was wearing a dress. And then all of the news came out years later of how this person had drugged all these women, like almost 200 women over time.
14: Oh, gosh.
11: And did all sorts of different things.
12: Wow.
11: With them. A complete monster. What a crazy story.
14: Man,
11: there are evil people in the world, dude.
12: There are.
11: Yeah, that's the only thing you can think when you see something like that.
1: That's brutal.
11: Yes.
1: That's brutal.
11: Oh, yeah.
12: You notice what happened with him?
11: What?
12: Didn't they lock him up instead of, you know, giving him a pamphlet?
11: Yes.
12: Hmm.
11: That's the way it's supposed to be.
14: If they would have given him a pamphlet earlier, none of this would have happened. Because
12: right.
14: Then he would have known it's frowned upon.
11: Dude, yes. I know we got to get to the mm-hmm. trifecta. It is crazy the amount of women that have been raped
12: mm-hmm.
11: in the UK by these Muslim migrants. And people didn't want to say anything because they didn't want to appear to be Islamophobic.
14: Right.
11: They just failed people.
12: Mm-hmm.
11: Man. All right, I know you're ready for your big three. Let's roll.
15: Are you ready?
16: One, two.
15: It's the three most important news stories of the day.
17: I hit the trifecta.
15: Well, at least according to Scott Robbins. It's the trifecta on the Markley, Van Camp, and Robbins Show.
11: Every day about this time, Scott Robbins' top three stories, helped by his hero.
18: I'm Casey Kasem.
14: Hey, Casey.
18: I'm ready.
14: How about that Ellen Langley, huh? How about that?
12: It's Ella, yeah. Sir.
14: What's that?
12: Ella.
14: What did I say?
12: I thought you said Ellen.
14: No, I didn't say Ellen. I said Ella.
18: Gotcha. I'm ready.
14: I want the tape back. Give me the
18: three.
14: Tape. Okay.
12: Number three.
14: I know you're used to me doing that stuff, but you know.
12: I thought you said Ellen.
14: I get it right. Yeah, okay. All right.
12: It's Ella's Fellas, not Ellen's Felons. Okay?
14: I Ella understand
12: Langley
14: that.
12: Fans don't need a pamphlet, okay?
14: Okay.
12: Anyway, number three, embarrassing moments during a baseball game.
14: This happened last night, the Seattle Mariners game against the Milwaukee Brewers. The Mariners were behind 19-0 in the eighth inning, by the way. Milwaukee's Christian Yelich hit a routine pop-up to Mr. Julio Rodriguez out in center field. He made the routine catch, and a lot of outfielders typically do. When recording the final out, he tossed the ball into the stands. That was only the second out. And the runner on second just trotted home because you're awarded two bases when that happens. So that was the 19th run. The game did end at 19-0. He had no idea how many outs there were.
11: Oh, he's just like, once he throws it up, you can't get it back.
14: No, of course not. No.
16: Have you seen my baseball?
11: No.
14: Right. No, not happening, man.
17: Now, on with the countdown.
14: That's Scott why these Robbins. Guys do the two-out, one-out things, right, with each other in the outfield?
11: Yes. Yeah. Scott Robbins, trifecta, top three of the day, and now number
17: two.
12: Number two, Iran has lost a key economic lifeline.
14: Yeah, the United Arab Emirates has suspended all trade, commercial exchanges, and financial transactions with Iran after accusing Tehran of firing missiles ballistic-wise into their traffic. The action severs one of the Islamic Republic's most important commercial and financial links and threatens to close off an economic route Donald Trump has been trying to close off for a while now. The UAE supplied 31% of Iran's imports and roughly $21 billion worth in 2024. Well, so what they're saying is, look, we're done with you. And this is one of their big lifelines. It's them and China. And once you cut this off, this China's the only one left. And the U.S. was one as well, but it isn't anymore. So this is a big win for Trump. We'll see if it holds, but that's where it sits right now.
17: It was a standoff for a while.
14: Well, maybe for a while, but not long.
11: Yeah, we'll see what happens. Yeah. All right, Scott Robbins, right back to the top three of the day.
17: And finally, one.
12: Number one, how Gen Z women feel about men.
14: Yeah, female Gen Zers have far more negative views of men than young men do of women. According to a new survey that's out, more than a fifth, 21%, of women under the age of 30 have a negative view of the opposite sex. That's almost four times the 7% of men under 30 who feel the same way. Now, this goes in a variety of different directions, but one said, I don't care for them at all. They're not bad people, but they refuse to call out their friends who make other girls uncomfortable, a young woman said. They'll laugh at jokes that are sexist, racist, homophobic, and we're not having it anymore. So that's where it sits. The poll, by the way, is of young people showed that women under the age of 30 are far to the left of their male peers and much likely to date someone with differing view or not to date people with differing views than their own.
17: And I don't understand it.
14: She said, they don't see us as human, meaning men test to women.
11: That's liberal women, and that's the algorithm.
14: Yes, that's the algorithm. Yes, it is.
11: And they're taught to hate dudes.
14: I don't know, dudes. I don't know what to tell you. They're doing you a favor, okay?
11: I mean, do you know conservative women, younger conservative women, that talk about how much they hate guys?
14: No.
11: You don't hear a whole lot of that.
14: No.
11: But yeah, not surprised. And then all the women at the protests. And usually that's where all the hotties are.
14: At the protests?
17: And there you have it.
11: Yeah, that was a joke. Just kidding.
14: Easter egg hair. A lot of that going on.
11: Easter egg hair. Yeah. I've never heard it referred to as that, but that's a great descriptor because I can see it.
14: Yep.
11: Just vibrant colors.
14: Yes, indeed.
11: No doubt about that. All right. We got to get to Nimrod's in the news. Got one more to get to. And a news update next.

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2: The Mark Levin Camp and Robin Show. 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
3: Democrat Senate candidate in Michigan, Abdul El-Sayed. Well, you know, people have said that he's fairly radical, and they're right, because he is. He's a communist.
2: Mm-hmm.
3: Well, he doesn't like that, because, well, you know who else was a radical?
2: Who?
3: Listen to this.
5: Well, you know, Jesus, peace and blessings be upon him, was considered radical in his time, too. And there is a radical nature to being willing to stand forthright in a time of corruption.
2: How weak is that?
4: Yeah. What?
3: Jesus was a rebel, and I'm a rebel, so I'm like Jesus.
2: Okay. Well, you going to sell your stuff and give it to the poor then?
4: Start comparing yourself to Jesus. That's a great strategy.
2: Probably you don't want to do that.
3: Yeah, you don't. I did see that there is a group of Jewish leaders who are circulating a letter to Democrats, specifically Jewish Democrats in Michigan, saying, hey, you know, we got to get behind Mike Rogers, the Republican. Because this dude, he's an Islamist. His mom was working for some charity that was sending money to Osama bin Laden.
2: Yes. Okay. Well, you've seen his sister too, right?
3: Yeah. You can't. Oh, his sister's even more crazy than he is.
2: Oh, she's a nut. We've had clips of her on the show before, not even knowing they were related. She's at the University of Chicago.
4: Yeah. Mm.
2: And that place is not radical enough for her.
4: No, apparently not.
2: Yeah, I understand. We'll see what happens with the Jewish vote in Michigan. That'll be fascinating to watch. All right, we got to get the Nimrods. Here we go.
6: When the going gets tough.
7: Damn it, this is too hard.
6: The dumb get dumber.
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7: I love the poorly educated.
2: All right. Nimrods in the News, we go to Texas. Austin and Hutto. Austin, dude, they're arrested. This is a wild story. This was at a Home Depot. 41-year-old John Doyle Bauer, former songwriting partner of David Van Camp, charged with second degree. No, he looks like it. He looks like he would have been a songwriting partner of yours. I'm just saying. Anyway, he's at the Home Depot and starts, you know, talking to this other guy back and forth. He grabs a hatchet. He attacks this 79-year-old dude. Crazy. Luckily, he's going to be okay. But, yeah, bad songwriter, too. But he's going to be doing a lot of time, and that's Nimrods in the News.
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3: Smile, buddy.
2: Come on, smile. Oh, honey, he's still not smiling.
3: Maybe he's not a smiler.
2: Yeah, maybe he's just not a happy baby.
3: Maybe he's just being a boy. You know how boys are.
2: Or maybe he's teething. Oh, poor baby, I think his gums hurt.
3: Maybe he's just tired.
2: Or maybe his tummy hurts. He didn't eat that much.
3: Maybe he's not ticklish.
2: You think maybe he's scared of the dog?
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2: Maybe he has autism. 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
6: Seeking a retrial. I'm Lisa Lacerra, Fox News. The trial judge who presided over the murder case of Carmelo Anthony, the Texas teen who stabbed another teen to death at a high school track meet, has been removed ahead of a key hearing to decide if Anthony should get a new trial.
7: They didn't believe they would get a fair shake with him since after the trial, he made multiple public statements about how well it had all gone.
6: Fox's Garrett Tenney.
7: Anthony's lawyers are expected to lay out their case for a new trial, not by arguing that he's innocent, but by arguing that his constitutional rights were violated during the trial, including claims that he essentially wasn't allowed to testify in his own defense.
6: Earlier this summer, jurors rejected Anthony's claims of self-defense during a confrontation with Austin Metcalf last year. President Trump defending his decision to cut annual military drills between the U.S. and South Korea, saying he thought it was offensive to North Korean leader Kim Jong-un.
8: I thought that was very insulting to somebody that, frankly, has been, during my term at least, very well behaved.
6: Drills are going on now. The Pentagon said yesterday they would be cut by 1 week. The president also said the leader of South Korea turned him down when he asked for help with Iran and the Strait of Hormuz. The UAE has suspended all trade with Iran after it says it came under renewed missile fire from Tehran. The national debt has surpassed a record $40 trillion. A White House spokesman says the administration has been focused on cutting waste, fraud, and abuse in federal spending while accelerating economic growth, but experts say the exploding debt is already affecting American pocketbooks by raising borrowing costs for mortgages and cars. Wall Street stocks rose after the Treasury Department said it'll buy more U.S. government bonds, and strong profits from Target and other companies helped support the market. The Dow gained 190 and the Nasdaq added 41. 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
12: From the Kello.com News Center, I'm Tom Rooney. 1 month in, as the new mayor of Sioux Falls, and Christine Erickson says the budget is still her top priority. It's on track to be finalized about a month from now. Among the other major issues she's facing, replacing 3 directors' positions in city government. The mayor announced the formation of hiring committees for 2 of the positions and said applications are already coming in for the 3rd. Lincoln County Commissioner Joel Ahrens is going to take another run at a moratorium on data centers. According to a social media post, Commissioner Ahrens will propose the moratorium and a ban on non-disclosure agreements during a joint meeting with the Sioux Falls City Council next week. He says it will make for a more thorough and open process. When asked about that at a news conference this morning, Mayor Christine Erickson said it wasn't the approach she would choose.
13: When we talk about moratorium on data centers, for me, I would rather dig in and bring people together and put those guardrails in place rather than just saying, hey, we're not open for business in Sioux Falls or South Dakota.
12: Commissioner Aaron's proposal to pass a moratorium on data centers in Lincoln County failed earlier this year. A lawsuit by residents near the proposed site of a new Smithfield Foods plant near Crooks is moving forward. The plaintiffs allege that the plant project was improperly zoned. Supporters of the project say the plans went through the proper channels during the zoning process. The lawsuit is up against a deadline to submit more paperwork for the court challenge. And South Dakota is receiving $90 million through the Rural Health Transformation Program. It's part of the Trump administration's effort to make America healthy again. Governor Larry Roden says it will help the state build a stronger, more connected healthcare system, especially in remote rural areas. From the Kello.com News Center, I'm Tom Rooney.
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17: Skies will remain mostly clear tonight, our low temperature 59. Then tomorrow, partly cloudy, warming to 86 degrees with a southwest breeze 10 to 20 miles an hour. Could have some scattered thunderstorms Thursday afternoon and evening, and they could be on the strong side. Behind that, Friday, mostly sunny, and high of 87. From the Storm Center, Kello Land TV, I'm meteorologist Jay Trobeck.
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0: America. Mark Levin here. Our number, 877-381-3811, 877-381-3811. You know, when I was a teenager, we had a jump in gasoline prices much bigger than you see now. In fact, it makes the price of gasoline now, inflation adjusted, very low. What happened was we relied so heavily on foreign oil from the Arab countries, OPEC was their cartel, that they decided they were going to punish us in our position on Israel. They decided that after Israel won the 67 war and the Yom Kippur war, that they would put pressure on the United States. Now, back then, we were united against this sort of thing, the Democrat Party and the Republican Party. There was not widespread anti-Semitism. There was not widespread Israel hating. Of course, back then, we didn't have as many immigrants from the Middle East as we have today, among other things. We didn't have such an enshrined Marxist ideology in our schools. They were liberal, but not like this. And yet, that's what OPEC did. They turned the screws on us, and the price of gasoline really went significantly high. In fact, there was a point at which it went so high that Nixon and then Ford were struggling with this. Ford had a button they put out, whip inflation now or win, I remember that. And during the latter part of the Nixon administration, we had odd days and even days for people to get gasoline. That's how short we were. We have none of those problems today. None. But I remember that people were complaining about the oil companies. They were blaming the oil companies. They were blaming the oil companies for profiteering. Even though it was OPEC and was the Arab states, they're profiteering, and there was calls to nationalize the oil companies. There were calls to break them up even further than they were broken up 100 years ago, even though our oil companies actually control a very small percentage of the world production of oil. But I remember the focus was on oil companies. We needed to hate oil companies. And I was a rare voice, a young guy, in high school and then college, defending the oil companies. Defending the oil companies. Against the lies and the smears and against what OPEC was doing. And quite frankly, our own politicians. So now the subject is AI data centers. We're all supposed to hate AI data centers. So we literally have governors who are banning them or are making the approval process so impossible that they are going to greatly lengthen the amount of time it takes to build them because they can't get approved and all the rest of it. And what's the problem? Well, you have the same problem out there that they talked about with fracking, which is a lie, that they're polluting our water. They're not polluting our water, okay? Fracking doesn't pollute our water. AI data centers don't pollute our water. Then we get to the energy issue. Now, what's interesting about this, I've been talking about our electrical grid for decades now. I've had experts on this show. I've had experts on my Fox show about how we need to build up our infrastructure and protect it. Precious little's been done. Part of the reason, again, is states, particularly blue states, their regulations, their hate for energy companies, their hate for capitalism. And these politicians have sabotaged and obstructed the upgrading of our electrical grid. Now they're complaining that these these AI data centers will suck up too much of our electricity, too much of our energy. Well, there are two solutions for that, aren't there? Stop obstructing and sabotaging efforts to strengthen and expand our electrical grid, which needs to be done anyway. And support the move by the President of the United States that would allow these data center companies to build their own energy sources. It could be a number of energy sources, including many nuclear energy sources. But the same people who attack the electrical grid and won't allow it to expand, the same people who attack oil and gas production are attacking nuclear energy. And so when you don't have energy in a modern industrial society, you can't build things, let alone expand things. That's the truth. Now, the funny thing is, our competitors, some of whom are our enemies, they're not so constrained. They're not constrained by Josh Shapiro in Pennsylvania, or Hochul in New York, or Newsom in California, or Pritzker in Illinois. They're not constrained by any of that. And so they're plowing ahead, especially China. And if they get ahead of us, not because they're better than us, smarter than us, they have more resources than us, but because we have this problem where we like to commit economic and military suicide, then they will control the future. They will control the future of technological advancements, of computerization, and all that comes with it. Military cutting-edge technologies, space cutting-edge technologies, healthcare cutting-edge technologies. The communist Chinese will leapfrog us and leave us in the dust because we won't be able to catch up. And so I hear, well, they're very unattractive. I can imagine that was said before the skyscrapers were built in many of our cities, Mr. Producer. 120 years ago. I can imagine that before the mass production of steel, before Carnegie. I can imagine that. I can imagine there may have been some opposition in parts of our country that weren't fully developed or developed at all over having steel bridges built across creeks, across rivers, across waterways. I can imagine there was a lot of objection. I can imagine there was a lot of objection even before that. The Intercontinental Railway System with those loud railroad engines and those loud, you know, tracks and all the noises that come with it. And certainly back then, the steam engine and all the pollution that came with that. I can imagine that some people were adversely affected and they didn't want that either. In other words, I can imagine that in one place or another, for one reason or another, if governors had had their way, if local councils had had their way, if a certain party, the Democrat Party back then was like it is today, which it wasn't, we would not have had an industrial revolution. And you wouldn't have all the incredible products that you have access to today, and not just products, conveniences of life, things that sustain us today, manufacturing of homes, of automobiles, of refrigerators, of washers and dryers, and the list goes on and on and on and on. I can imagine. And if you think we outsource too much today, you just wait. I'd rather not, but you just wait. 20 years hence, if some of us are still around, but certainly our children and grandchildren will be, you just wait and see what these these degrowthers, as I call them, as I've written about them in American Marxism, an entire chapter, you just wait and watch how these degrowthers, who have now seized on the AI data centers, as they seized on the oil industry, as they used climate change, you just watch. And now we're being told, I just watched Brett Baer on Fox, he just said this is a campaign issue. And so you start to see Republicans running for the hills. And they are backed. They are backed by some of these pseudo-conservatives who do not believe in the market system, who believe in intervention by government. I don't know how much more there can be at $40 trillion in the hole and $300 trillion in the hole when you count already entitlements. Socialist-light pseudo-conservatives. They're all in. Now, it's easy to find a farmer or maybe a small community and say, look at this. Look what they're doing to this farmer in their small community. I get it. But that can't be permitted to determine for the entire country and for the rest of time where we're going to be with AI data centers. They would have you believe that they create poison. They don't. They would have you believe that they suck up all the energy. They don't. They would have you believe that they don't create jobs. They do. Not just jobs in the data center, but may I say, downstream in other businesses. And they pay enormous amount of taxes. I know this. I'm broadcasting to you right now from Loudoun County, Virginia, where there are more AI data centers than anywhere else in the country, and it's not even close. 80% of them are right here in the eastern part of Loudoun County. Four of them are about 2-3 miles away, and they're being constructed, three of them. One of them is already constructed from where our home is in Loudoun County, on a fairly busy road in a corner. Of course we all rather have trees there and water there and so forth and so on. But we need these cutting edge, you know, technologies for the brain power. For the brain power. And let me tell you something about AI data centers. People keep saying they're going to cost us all these jobs. They're going to cost us all these jobs. Can you imagine 100 years ago? Well, yet again, we can't have refrigerated trucks. They're going to cost us all these jobs. Or even before that, we can't have the automobile. They're going to put all the horse-driven wagons out of business. I mean, you can always talk that way because it's true. As things move forward, they'll be put out of business. Marx was the one who complained about that most. There's never-ending revolution in capitalism, he said, creating dislocation. But I look at it differently. There's never-ending revolution in capitalism that creates longer lives, better food, more homes, safer cars. That's the truth. These AI data centers and the data that comes with them, maybe they'll find a cure for cancer. Maybe they'll find a cure for Alzheimer's. Maybe they'll find all these things. But if you embrace this regressivism, this anti-capitalism, this degrowth stuff, there won't be any of that. There won't be any progress in the health field or any other field. There simply won't. I'll be right back.
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9: It'll stay mostly clear this evening and overnight. By tomorrow morning, a low of 59. Then for your day on Thursday, partly cloudy, warming to 86 with a southwest breeze 10 to 20 miles an hour. We could have some afternoon and evening thunderstorms. They'll be scattered, but some could be severe. Then on Friday, mostly sunny, 87, a gentle southwest breeze. From the Storm Center, Kelloland TV, I'm Jay Trobeck.
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0: You know, ladies and gentlemen, I declared months ago, that the woke right was pretty much dead. They were busy online. I told you that it's toxic there. It's toxic on X. It's toxic on Facebook. It's just toxic on the Internet. It's a cesspool. That doesn't mean there aren't some good people, but the vast majority are not. I don't even know if the vast majority are actually people, Mr. Producer. But the lowest of the low lives, they're there all day long. All day long, because that's where they get to be seen and heard. As moronic and vile as so many of them are. Tucker Carlson is done. All the rest of these people are done. Matt Gaetz is done. They're all done. They live online. Now, again, there's some good people you might want to follow online, but there's some people you might want to block because they're not good for your mental health or anything else. That's what was demonstrated in part in Florida last night, as people have picked up on, and I'm glad they have. That is, real Americans, normal Americans, patriotic Americans, all Republicans, for the most part, and conservatives are not interested in what's going on with the woke right and the anti-Semitism. They are patriots.
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4: I'm Taylor Riggs, and this is the Fox Business Report.
5: Stocks snapping a three-session losing streak as bond yields retreat after the U.S. government increased its buyback of long-term treasuries. Healthcare stocks advance with Moderna the big winner on Wall Street, stock surging 177%, and Merck stock rose over 12% following positive results from their customized melanoma vaccine. The minutes from the Fed's late July meeting were released and showed that participants supported keeping interest rates unchanged, but several favored an increase. Many officials say that higher interest rates would likely be necessary if inflation did not decline. And shares of Bitcoin-related companies rose on Wednesday as cryptocurrency industry leaders met with President Trump at the White House. The price of Bitcoin also rose. The Dow rising 120 points, the Nasdaq higher by 16, S&P 500 up 41. That's your Fox Business Report. I'm Hillary Barsky, invested in you.
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12: Skies will remain mostly clear tonight, our low temperature 59. Then tomorrow, partly cloudy, warming to 86 degrees with a southwest breeze 10 to 20 miles an hour. Could have some scattered thunderstorms Thursday afternoon and evening, and they could be on the strong side. Behind that, Friday, mostly sunny, a high of 87. From the storm center, Keloland TV, I'm meteorologist Jay Trollback.
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2: 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You're off to the races. If you want to keep your phone, you keep your phone. If you want to keep your phone number, you keep your phone number. I have found, ladies and gentlemen, that to be patriotically in support of a president who's decided that we needed to go to war with Iran to stop them from getting nuclear warheads to blow us off the face of the earth, the same Iran that has killed and maimed thousands of American military personnel and civilians, that is spreading terrorism throughout not just the Middle East, but the world, that apparently that's controversial with some people, including a man by the name of John Schindler. Excuse me, I never heard of this guy before. He claims he was on the NSA, so I guess he was. He claims he was a counterintelligence officer, I guess he was. I looked further into his background. It's pretty sleazy, in my humble opinion, if it's the same John Schindler. And you can look yourselves. But in any event, all of a sudden, minding my own business, the Washington Examiner, which used to really be a great publication for decades, and now it has really become a lousy, lousy publication. It's part of this isolationist mentality. And so they run this guy's piece called Mark Levin's Strategic Folly on Iran. Nobody asked me for my input. Nobody asked me for my opinion. Nobody. So he writes in part, things aren't going well with the war on Iran 6 months after President Trump commenced Operation Epic Fury. He opposed the war. At the urging of Israeli Prime Minister Benjamin Netanyahu. Now that's an interesting sentence. Now the president has said over and over again that he made the decision. According to this guy, in the very first surgeon, he did it, sentence, at the urging of Netanyahu. Netanyahu and his Mossad director painted a rosy scenario in which a combined U.S.-Israeli air campaign would quickly topple the weakened Iranian regime. How do we know that? There's been some leaks, but he doesn't even know that. Enamored by the success of the January raid to capture a Venezuela dictator, Nicolas Maduro, Trump decided to roll the dice. Is that what he did, Mr. Producer? After 40 years of talking about this, he decided to roll the dice because of Venezuela? So that entire first paragraph is BS. It's this guy's opinion based on nothing. Well, it hasn't worked out. Instead, the war has been stuck in a strange stalemate. What happens next? Well, Trump's constant refrain that Iran had been defeated militarily, that Iran has no navy or air force left, may be true in a technical sense. Iran indeed has hardly any air or naval power remaining after months of precision U.S. military strikes. Yet with the regime now dominated by Islamic Revolutionary Guard Corps hardliners, Iran has reveled in holding the Strait of Hormuz hostage. This outcome, which was anticipated by every Iran war game the Pentagon held over the last couple of decades, I participated in several of them, somehow surprised Trump. Who said it surprised Trump? This guy keeps talking about it like he's been involved in everything. But he doesn't tell you in his byline some of the other things he's been involved in, but you go ahead and look on the Internet, because you'll see. Ready? Here we go. Along comes Mark Levin, Fox News superhawk, to tell the president what needs to be done. On Tuesday, Levin posted a screed, you see, on X, offering his usual talking points. So, there you go again. The screed, his usual talking points, a super hawk, so you can see the guy's a whack job. But let's go on. He reads what I wrote. It was inevitable, he writes. More and more people are coming around to my position regarding the Iranian regime. Finish the military operation that was spectacular in the early weeks of the war. Stop sidelining our best and most loyal ally, Israel, which is a lethal military and intelligence service. Destroy Karg Island and all other critical economic infrastructure and vital targets. Let's see here. They can be rebuilt over time once the regime is eliminated, and train and arm the Iranian people is one of the most effective means for overthrowing the Islamist terrorist regime, the Reagan Doctrine. Well, this apparently upset this isolationist. From there, Levin rants. Now, Mr. Producer, screeds and rants, you know what we used to call this in college when we took these courses? Devil terms. See, they use devil terms. Levin's in a screed and he's ranting and he's, you know. So this is the guy, the PSYOP guy who's playing these games. From there, Levin rants about the perfidy of the Islamist terrorist regime in Tehran and the moral imperative of defeating it, while stating, duh, a lot, and lambasting the woke right for not wanting total war in the Middle East. Is that what I wrote, Mr. Producer? Total war in the Middle East? Levin concludes, we need to finish this, and we have the enemy just where we want them. Now, ladies and gentlemen, total war in the Middle East, that's what Iran wants. That's not what we want. I want you to think about something, and then I'll continue with this guy and slice and dice this further. Right now, if the president hadn't hit those nuclear sites over a year ago, and didn't, with the Israelis, hit them again in February, a half a year ago, is there any doubt that they would have a nuclear weapon? And is there any doubt that their ballistic missiles, their intercontinental ballistic missiles, would have been perfected with the help of the communist Chinese? In other words, this clown, on the taxpayer dime on the NSA, must have been horrendous. Horrendous. Claims to have been in intelligence or counterintelligence. There's really smart people in counterintelligence, and then there's really stupid people like this guy, not anticipating anything. This enemy is hell-bent on building nuclear weapons with ballistic missiles to hit the United States of America. And what does he do? He attacks me, and he attacks Trump. Because he's a moron. This is strategic equivalence of more cowbell. All right, that's the latest phrase. We've got all the other phrases. Levin's counsel is so detached from geopolitical reality that it's tempting to dismiss it as mere ravings. Didn't he already use that word? Levin, a lawyer turned pundit, inexplicably has Trump's ear. I did not have Trump's ear for this attack at all. Inexplicably, can you believe this jackass was on the National Security Agency, on their council? Can you believe that? This load, who clearly doesn't even understand who this enemy is? And I'm sick and tired of these guys that have been on the payroll, whether in the NSA, the CIA, the Pentagon, who are constantly diminishing the capacity of the United States for victory. People are upset about forever wars. You're looking at it. You're looking at it with John...
3: the hell's his name again?
2: John Schindler, of all names. John Schindler. These are the cannot-do guys that apparently are lining the hallways, too many of them, in so many of our national security buildings. My God, how do they ever expect us to deal with communist China if we can't deal with Iran? Raving and this, and not only that, I support a broader war in the Middle East. What a dumbass. Take Levin's opening broadside first. If Operation Epic Fury was truly spectacular at the outset, why didn't it work out as planned? Because they didn't finish, moron. Apparently you don't listen or read well. It was Netanyahu's delusions grounded in the ardent desire to get the major war against Iran. All right, there's the giveaway. He's another Israel hater. Netanyahu's fault, Israel's fault. President doesn't have independent agency. He doesn't have the ability to think for himself. His advisors don't have the ability to think for themselves. If only Israel and the Mossad hadn't forced us into this. Now, how many times have we heard this from the bigots and the morons? Doubling down on Netanyahu's leadership is a poor recipe for extricating America from this war. Well, that's his goal, surrender. That is his goal, surrender. Similarly, Israeli espionage targeting the United States, which Levin denies even occurs, but every U.S. counterintelligence officer knows is real, contradicts Jerusalem's status as our most loyal ally. I honestly have no idea what this man's talking about. The last time this allegation was made, our government and the White House denied it. But everybody listens to everybody's intelligence, he's saying. Okay, so why is that a problem? So Israel is not our most loyal ally. Who is? So in other words, he's an Israel hater. He's an isolationist. He's a phony and a fraud, in my humble opinion. Moreover, while the Israeli military is superb in many areas, it's very modest in its capability compared to the U.S. military. Who said it wasn't? It's a nation of 9 million people. But it's a lot more powerful than every single one of those Arab countries and the Iranian regime. And that's saying a lot. Because when you add up the population of all those countries in the area, you're talking about over 200 million people. Mossad's once stellar reputation has been tarnished by its empty promises that the Tehran regime would quickly collapse. I haven't heard from Mossad that that was its position. But I do know that Mossad is superb because we and they wouldn't have been able to knock out their nuclear scientists and engineers. We wouldn't have been able to knock out their top first and second tier leadership but for the Mossad working with the CIA. So, as is typical, you've got to diminish and talk down the United States intel and, of course, Israel and Israel's intel. Netanyahu apparently didn't tell Trump this in their fateful February meeting in the White House situation. What's that? Assessing that, that it would take 1 year, perhaps three. Where's this guy getting this stuff? It would take 1 year, perhaps three. But let's go on. What does this have to do with my proposal anyway, Mr. Producer? Arming the Iranian people and taking out their major infrastructure? I don't know. I'm like two-thirds of the way through. I've got to take a break, but we'll finish with this guy. Just to show, this is the regurgitation of crap that's been out there. So what he did is he basically cut and paste. He went through, and he saw, okay, Israel's being accused of this. Netanyahu's accused of this. Mossad's accused of that. This one's accused of this. This is accused of that. And he kind of cut and pastes it together. This isn't a smart guy. This isn't independent thinking or analysis. You can get this from Tucker Carlson. You can get this from Matt Gaetz. You can get this from the dumbest people out there. And now he's among them. But it's worse than that. If he's the same John Schindler who I saw as I was trying to figure out who this guy is, he's got a problem. If it's the same John Schindler, of course. If it's not, then he doesn't. Perhaps he's got the problem of this, what he wrote. It's barely coherent. It's not coherent. It's barely literate. And this guy was on our payroll and was at the NSA. I'll be right back.
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7: It'll stay mostly clear this evening and overnight. By tomorrow morning, a low of 59. Then for your day on Thursday, partly cloudy, warming to 86 with a southwest breeze 10 to 20 miles an hour. We could have some afternoon and evening thunderstorms. They'll be scattered, but some could be severe. Then on Friday, mostly sunny, 87, a gentle southwest breeze. From the Storm Center, Kelloland TV, I'm Jay Trollback.
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9: 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Enlarged prostate, or BPH, doesn't pause because the medication takes the edge off. The prostate keeps growing. The bladder keeps working harder. And over time, those changes can be harder to reverse.

0: All right, let's phase her in. I hate to phase out these bits. Here we be. Where do we be? Here we are. Our friends at the International Fellowship of Christians and Jews, who we love. 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All right, I've given this piece enough attention. You get the drift. He ends by saying, there's no military solution. That's why Abraham Lincoln had to fire so many generals. That's why other presidents have had to work around other generals. And that's why we don't win wars as often as we should anymore, because of people like this. The hell's his name again, Rich? John Schindler, who's been in the intelligence bureaucracy most of his life, who's been in the national security bureaucracy most of his life, not as a winner, not during times when we won wars, but as a man who believes we need to manage our...
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4: They want social media made safer for kids. I'm Lisa Lucera, Fox News. Multiple states suing Facebook and Instagram parent company Meta, claiming the company used tactics that made the platforms addictive to children.
5: A former senior researcher at Meta testifying that after a whistleblower went public about alleged harms to children, employees were told not to share research with other workers. A psychology professor at San Diego State University who has previously testified before Congress about how social media negatively impacts young people's psychological health will return to the stand Thursday. California, Colorado, Kentucky, and New Jersey are leading a group of 29 states accusing Meta of deliberately creating features that lead to mental health harms, including addiction, and of collecting minors' data without parental consent, violating federal law. Meta has repeatedly pushed back against the allegations, arguing it has a strong record of protecting teens.
4: Fox's Kristen Goodwin. The trial judge who presided over the case of Carmelo Anthony, the Texas teen convicted of stabbing another teen to death at a track meet last year, has been removed from the case as the defense seeks a new trial. Anthony's legal team argued District Judge John Roach enforced overly strict courtroom rules and gave an interview after the trial was over. President Trump appears to be lukewarm on the idea of restarting talks with Iran.
6: It'll either be extremely good and oil prices are going to drop like a rock, or we'll continue to do exactly what we're doing.
4: Again, the president said a lot of boats are going through the Strait of Hormuz, insisting the U.S. has control of it. Britain's Prince Harry and wife Meghan have decided to return to the United Kingdom, but Britain's Daily Telegraph reports they will not resume their roles as working members of the royal family. The couple gave up the royal positions more than 6 years ago and moved to California to pursue contracts with media companies. 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
4: Federal marshals released video showing the sights and sounds of a deck collapse in Missouri that injured cops and agents.
11: It happened in late July as local police and federal marshals were at the Missouri home of a registered sex offender when the deck they were on collapsed.
12: Yeah, I'm good.
11: Many of them suffered injuries, including broken bones, but they are expected to recover. Another recording, not on the deck, showed nearby agents responding quickly. The Marshals Service released the images and audio. Law enforcement was serving a warrant to the sex offender who had not complied with release terms. Gernal Scott, Fox News.
4: Thousands of cats and dogs in Texas animal shelters are at risk of being euthanized because of the new world screwworm.
13: The screwworm can lay eggs that hatch into flesh-eating larvae in wounds on any mammal. The ASPCA says last year, Texas had more unadopted dogs transferred out of its shelters than any other state, nearly 89,000. About 53,000 cats were sent to other states, too. But all that's on hold, as the majority of states have restricted the movements of pets from screwworm-infested areas. Jill Nato, Fox News.
4: Telescope has spotted what scientists are calling the fastest known star in the Milky Way. They say it's zipping around a massive black hole at the center of the galaxy. The scientists say the star is using the energy of the black hole to harness energy without falling in. The findings were published today in the journal Nature. Wall Street stocks rose after the Treasury Department said it'll buy more U.S. government bonds, and strong profits from Target and other companies helped support the market. The Dow gained 119, the Nasdaq added 41. I'm Lee Silvestro. This is Fox News.
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15: Skies will remain mostly clear tonight. Our low temperature, 59. Then tomorrow, partly cloudy, warming to 86 degrees with a southwest breeze 10 to 20 miles an hour. Could have some scattered thunderstorms Thursday afternoon and evening, and they could be on the strong side. Behind that, Friday, mostly sunny, and a high of 87. From the Storm Center, Keloland TV, I'm meteorologist Jay Trollbeck.
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17: 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Our number, 877-381. Here goes Schindler's really rather incoherent and illiterate article. Welcome, 877-381-3811, 877-381-3811. You can expect more of this, America. The midterms are going to be tough. We're going to fight them and help fight for the good guys here. We could lose the House. We could lose the Senate. Who knows? They will look for scapegoats, but they won't look in the mirror. The quality of the candidates, the fact that there's a historical trajectory here, the fact that even before what's taking place with Iran, we needed to get our act together. And Iran is not even in the top five issues with the American people. So I don't know what they're talking about. They don't know what they're talking about. It doesn't matter what they're talking about, the truth be told. I touched on this a little bit last night. I want to continue. There's a young lady by the name of Natalie Harp. My wife Julie and I have gotten to know her very, very well. She's a lovely lady, very attractive lady, very loyal lady, and works her butt off 24/7. And she works for the President of the United States. Now, John Kennedy, you're talking about him or Lyndon Johnson or Bill Clinton, you might go, oh, what's going on there? But Natalie is 35 years old. She had bone cancer. And the prognosis, as I told you last night, was not good. Natalie, unfortunately, was in a situation that too many Americans have found themselves in, whether it's cancer or some other deadly disease. Certain type of accidents and so forth. So the president had campaigned on, and he said, look, I don't understand this FDA where they could take 10, 15, 20 years or longer, caught up in red tape and various committees and so forth, when it comes to individuals who may have 3 months, 6 months, 1 year to live, maybe 2 weeks to live, maybe 2 days to live. And they're not free to use potential medicines that are in the early stages of review by the FDA or that a company thinks can really help the person. Why would we prevent that if they're facing death in the mirror anyway? If they're facing death in the mirror anyway. So President Trump is a consequential president. He really is. And when he's gone and we're on to the next president, we are going to miss him a lot. A lot. And so what did he do? What did he do? He's done many things. He's lowered the price of prescription drugs. Many of you go to the pharmacy to get drugs. You're not paying anything for certain drugs. I don't know how long that can last, but it's true. And what the president decided was, look, we should do something about the situation where these people who are staring at potential death in the eye, in the mirror, can have access to these drugs if they choose to have access to these drugs. One of those individuals was Natalie Harp. Natalie Harp is in full remission now. She doesn't have cancer. She went from a very poor prognosis to being a very vibrant human being. She credits President Trump for this, and I don't blame her. She credits President Trump. And by the way, since then, the FDA has accelerated action on treatments for serious mental and physical illnesses. In other words, it was a big bureaucracy with a lot of red tape and everything. And Trump has really done more than any president since there's been an FDA to force it to act. What's the point of having an FDA if so many people are facing death or die because of the bureaucratic processes? I'm not saying the health processes, the bureaucratic processes. But in the case of people like Natalie, they have nothing to lose. Their lives are on the line. And we all knew this. It never made any sense to any of us. Well, Donald Trump is a doer. And he did something about it. And Natalie, like so many others, benefited from it. And so she worked for the president in various positions and so forth, and then had an opportunity to work with him directly. And she is his confidential assistant. And she's by his side because he's president of the United States. There are things a president does on Sundays and Saturdays and Mondays and Tuesdays and so forth and so on. You all know this. There has been never even a rumor of any impropriety. But because she is an independent, single, hardworking, self-sufficient woman, which I thought we supported, this guy Assoff, a senator from Georgia who never worked a day in his life, a trust fund baby and a big-time trust fund baby worth millions from his family, he makes an insinuation on the campaign trail. A horrible insinuation. And, of course, the Democrat media pick right up on it, and they run with it. And they run with an insinuation. It's not even a rumor. They run with an insinuation from a Democrat radical left-wing candidate who's known to lie constantly. He's Jewish and even lies to Jews about Israel. Assaf is his name. Assaf, they call him, but he's Assaf. But he's Assaf. And so, for no reason at all, this poor lady's under attack. CNN does an entire show on her, pretty much. Erin Burnett. Now, I happen to know that some hanky-panky went on there at CNN, and not all of it's been reported. What do you think of that, Mr. Producer? I happen to know there was some hanky-panky among hosts over there. What do you think of that, Mr. Producer? And so the question is, will Erin Burnett dig into that? Will she report on that? How about tapped out Jake Tapper? How about any of them? Will they? And it's well known, may I say, it's well known that the sleaziest people, ready, are in the media. Among the most immoral individuals are in the media. Cheating on their spouses. It's just the truth. Obviously not all of them. I said it's well known that many of them, that it's among the sleaziest of the sleazy. It truly is. Well, Natalie Harp will get through it. It's very painful. For anybody, but particularly somebody who's not really a public figure in any way. And she has scores and scores and scores of people who know her, love her, and will defend her. Not because of the, you know, title that she holds, but because she's genuinely a nice person, a person of great integrity. She's really too good for the city of D.C. May I put it that way, Mr. Producer? I'll be right back.
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0: governor's race in New York, of all places. And Bruce Blakeman is the Republican who's running. I should just say he's the anti-leftist who's running. And he's a good man. He has been an executive before and still is, I suppose, doing a fantastic job. He's pro-cop. He's pro-private property. He's pro-American citizen. He's pro-low taxes. In other words, he's a patriotic American. Bruce Blakeman, how are you, sir?
1: Good, Mark. It's always an honor to be with you.
0: Well, it's my pleasure. We have a lot of people in New York who are listening to you right now. And what do you want to tell them about Hochul and Mondami? They're very down. They're very concerned about what's going on.
1: Well, you know, Mark, I've had philosophical differences with various Democrats throughout the years. We would disagree on policy, whether it's Mario Cuomo or Bill Clinton or Hugh Carey, you name it, Daniel Patrick Moynihan. We would have differences. But this new crowd of Democrats, this DSA, these people are anti-American. Mm-hmm. And Zohran Mamdani has nothing good to say about America. He's a communist. He believes in collectivism. He's very open about that. He's an anti-Semite. He's anti-Christian. And he's anti-American. And Kathy Hochul is completely subservient to him. She does whatever he says. He asked for $5 billion to bail out New York City without requiring them to reduce spending one penny. And Kathy Hochul is lockstep with Zohran Mamdani. And we are in a death spiral in New York State. Our taxes are the highest in America. Our electric bills are 70% higher than the national average. And Kathy Hochul is the most pro-criminal governor in the United States of America. So I'm running to save our state from these people who will destroy our state. And I'm doing it for our kids and our grandkids. I want to make people happy again. People are miserable under Kathy Hochul.
0: Mm-hmm. I fear this may be the last chance election for this sort of thing. And I'm not blowing smoke, Bruce. I really believe that, because you reach a point of no return. And people in our country, 50 states and territories, can get up and leave, and they're leaving. New York is depopulating, isn't it?
1: Well, we've lost hundreds of thousands of people in the last 4 years. We've lost hundreds of thousands of jobs because corporations have left, because we're so overregulated and high tax. And you know what? They are chasing out high net worth individuals, Mark. Now, every other state in the United States is trying to get high net worth individuals to move into their state. And Kathy Hochul and Zohran Mamdani are chasing them out. It's insane. In the last 4 years in New York State, we've lost $11 billion in tax revenue by high net worth individuals and corporations leaving. It hurts the carpenters, the plumbers, the electricians, the waiters, the waitress, the bartender. It hurts everybody when these people move out, and they just want to tax them and regulate them and regulate them. And they said, enough's enough. We've got money. We can go wherever we want. So they're going to Florida, Texas, North Carolina, South Carolina. So the fact of the matter is we've had a mass exodus, but I want to bring them back. I want to keep our kids and our grandkids here. And the way to do it is cut taxes, cut our utility bills in half, be pro-cop, protect our neighborhoods, and welcome business. Treat business like a partner, not like the enemy.
0: And isn't part of the big problem here that you literally have so many people on the public payroll that you have the Democrat Party that basically kowtows to them and not to the people who are paying all the taxes?
1: Well, it's not only that, Mark. So as we've seen in Minneapolis, we have not-for-profits here that were formed by Kathy Hochul's contributors and her supporters to create an army to be able to win campaigns here in New York. And what they do is they form these not-for-profits. Kathy Hochul funds them. They subsidize them. And then these people get high salaries, maybe $175,000 in some cases. And they're servicing nobody or very few people, and they make these high salaries, and that's the Democratic Party's new organization in New York. We're going to break that up. We're going to bust it up. We're going to end it. No more are we going to fund all of these organizations that don't provide any services, and if they do, they're not quality services, and we're going to save the taxpayers a lot of money because our budget in New York State is twice the size of Florida, and they've got 4 million more people in Florida. It doesn't make any sense.
0: Isn't that crazy? What can a governor do about judges, too? You've got a lot of activists, left-wing judges, state level.
1: Well, we can control the judges because for the higher court, the governor, for the appellate division, and for our Court of Appeals, which is our highest court, the governor makes those nominations. And right now, we have a lot of woke, left-wing judges who don't follow the law. They have a political bias when they decide cases. And I firmly believe that cases should be decided on the merits. Whether you're a Republican, Democrat, you look at the law, you look at the facts, and you decide the case that way. And I'm telling you right now, Mark, I've seen it too many times. Politics here in New York enters the judiciary, and it's not a level playing field.
0: Now, tell people who may not know, and there may be some who don't know, what do you do and what has your executive position been, and what have you done in that position?
1: Yeah, so, Mark, basically I am a governor already. I am the county executive of a county larger than 8 states in population. We have 1.5 million people. We have a budget of $4.3 billion. Our gross domestic product was $81 billion when I came into office. I went on a plan to create economic prosperity and economic development in my county. We are now one of the richest counties in America. And our GDP now is over $131 billion. My economy here in our county is larger than 144 nations in the United Nations. Mm-hmm. So we have built a big economy. It's vibrant, and we have the lowest poverty rate of any county in the state of New York.
0: Mm-hmm. When we come back, if you don't mind, we'll hold you a little bit. What is your position on the NYPD, the New York Fire Department, all these first responders and so forth who are not getting a lot of respect from Mondami and Hochul? They get a lot of lip service, and most of that isn't even good. Bruce Blakeman, if people want to help, where do they go?
1: BlakemanForNewYork.com.
0: All right, we shall be right back.

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5: Fox News, I'm Tom Graham. President Trump naming his pick to lead the Food and Drug Administration.
6: President Trump said in a Truth Social post that Dr. Heidi Overton is a rock star who's going to deliver on his priorities of faster cures and lower drug prices. Overton's a known abortion opponent, and if she does get the job, that means she'll be in charge of policies that govern abortion drugs like mifepristone.
5: Fox's Jill Nato there. Many Federal Reserve officials think the central bank will have to lift its key short-term interest rates in the coming months if inflation does not subside. That according to newly released minutes of the Fed's meeting last month. President Trump, though, wants to go in the opposite direction.
7: Success and growth does not cause inflation. Other things cause inflation.
5: He wants the Fed to lower interest rates. 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
13: It'll stay mostly clear this evening and overnight. By tomorrow morning, a low of 59. Then for your day on Thursday, partly cloudy, warming to 86 with a southwest breeze 10 to 20 miles an hour. We could have some afternoon and evening thunderstorms. They'll be scattered, but some could be severe. Then on Friday, mostly sunny, 87, a gentle southwest breeze. From the Storm Center, Kelloland TV, I'm Jay Trollback.
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1: 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So the first responders, what kind of response are you getting from these folks, Bruce?
2: Well, last Friday, we had President Trump come visit me, and he toured our intelligence and training center and our training village. All of our police facilities are state-of-the-art. So we had about 3,000 firefighters, police officers, corrections officers, probation officers, and President Trump came to visit with them to honor all of our first responders and our law enforcement professionals. And also he came to support me in my position that we should be cooperating with ICE. Kathy Hochul has passed a law that would not let me cooperate with ICE, not let our police department or our sheriff's department or any county in our state cooperate with ICE, which is just crazy. I was in New York today, Mark. I was in the city, and police officers were walking up to me and saying, "You got to save us. You got to save us." They don't feel like Kathy Hochul and Zohran Mamdani have their back. As a matter of fact, they feel like they're the enemy. They feel vulnerable. And that's not the way it should be. The men and women of law enforcement and our firefighters, they keep us safe every day. We should support them. And yesterday, Mark, I was in Buffalo, and I met with law enforcement professionals, corrections officers in Buffalo. I don't know if you know this, but Kathy Hochul fired 2,000 corrections officers.
1: Wow.
2: Because they protested the fact that our prisons aren't safe anymore, because she set forth a bunch of rules that put the prisoners in charge of the prisons, mm-hmm. makes it very hard for our corrections officers to run the prisons, and they feel unsafe. And you want to know the ironic thing, Mark? Now the prisoners are complaining because they feel unsafe because
1: yes.
2: of chaos in our prisons in New York State.
1: Mm-hmm. Well, liberals aren't known for law enforcement, let alone running prisons, that's for sure. What do your polls show? Do your polls show you're fairly close to her?
2: Our polls show that we are within the margin of error. There is one poll out there that is the Siena poll that has us 10 points behind. People think that's great, but it's not true. The Siena poll is funded by the state of New York. Kathy Hochul runs the state of New York. They have been wrong. They were wrong with Lee Zeldin. They're wrong with me. They overpoll Democrats. They underpoll Republicans. They overpoll New York City. It's just a game. But I can tell you that I saw polls this week conducted by the Republican Congressional Committee, and they did polls in the four hottest contested congressional races in the state with three Democratic incumbents, and I'm ahead or even in all four of those races. I'm ahead of Kathy Hochul in her home county of Erie County in Buffalo, and we are on a mission here, and people are joining us. We've got momentum. We are going to take back this state. It's in a death spiral right now, and I'm the pilot that can pull us out.
1: You know, they didn't think Pataki could win, and he won three times. And are you getting support from him? I know these folks are older now and so forth and so on, but are they endorsing you and so forth?
2: Yeah, George has been incredible. He spoke at the state convention on my behalf. He's a dear friend. I was with him about 10 days ago in Saratoga. They opened a new public policy center in Pataki's name, and George is just a good friend. He was a great governor.
1: I've always liked him.
2: Supporting me.
1: We didn't always agree,
2: he's
1: but I liked
2: man.
1: Him. And he's the best you're going to get, man. I'll tell you, and it's a tough state. I'll tell you who else I liked. I liked D'Amato when he was a center in Silver.
2: D'Amato
1: was a big
2: fighter.
1: Yeah? From your county, right?
2: Al's from my county. He was a great senator. He is a fighter. He's supporting me big time. And I got to tell you, though, Mark, the interesting thing is I have Democrats walk up to me every single day and say, "Bruce, I've never voted Republican in my life before. I'm voting for you, and I'm voting straight Republican. My party is insane."
1: Mm-hmm.
2: And we believe that we're going to get a lot of common sense Democrats who don't feel that their party expresses their feelings about America.
1: No, well, here's the difference, and I think you pointed it out early on in the discussion. These aren't simple policy differences. These are people who hate the country, and these are people who hate the cops, and these are people who hate property owners, and these are people who hate successful people, whether they're running a pizzeria or whether they're running a multi-billion-dollar corporations. They represent illegal aliens. They represent all the elements that are that are getting the stuff from society, not those who are producing it. Do you think that's fair?
2: Oh, I think you're absolutely on target. And Kathy Hochul has given $8 billion of our taxpayer money to illegal migrants. They're not New Yorkers. Terrible. They're not Americans. What gives her the right to give our money away from people who haven't earned a damn thing? And they come over our border, and then they make their way to New York because it's a magnet to steal, and they get all this free stuff, and we've got to pay for it. They get more benefits than New Yorkers. So you're absolutely on target. They don't respect property rights. These are people that don't share the values that we have. These are certainly not the American values that my parents and my grandparents taught me and my brother and my three sisters. This is anti-American. And you know what? People are realizing it now, and they're coming aboard, and that's why we're going to win, because they've overstepped their boundaries when they've stepped on New York, and they've stepped on the United States of America, and people don't like that. They feel that we are a country that's the most prosperous country. We have more freedom than any country in the world, and they're proud to be Americans, even here in New Yorker. It's a very patriotic state, Mark. You would be very surprised, and these people have had enough. And they now feel that we have a good chance to take our state back and get rid of Hochul and keep Mondami in check. And that's why I'm going to win this race, because people are fed up, they're miserable, and they want to get back to the American values of their parents and grandparents.
1: And you know, Bruce Blakeman, it's hilarious when the Democrats, particularly the more radical they are, talk about affordability. They've made your state unaffordable. They've made the city of New York unaffordable. They've made groceries unaffordable. A president doesn't do that. They've made property taxes unaffordable. A president doesn't do that. They've made housing unaffordable. A president doesn't do that. These these taxes, like $25 to get over the Brooklyn Bridge. You know, I was going into Crown Heights the other week for a wedding party involving my stepson and so forth. It was $25. I said, how do people on basic incomes live in this damn city? It's $25 one way, $25 the other way. Then you got to do park. That's not the private sector. That's the government, right?
2: Well, now we have congestion pricing in New York City where you have to pay.
1: Yep.
2: You have to pay for the privilege of traveling on a public road that your taxpayer dollars already paid for. And it's just gotten too much. We're overtaxed. Our electric bills are 70% higher than the national average because Kathy Hochul is wedded to the green energy scam. She wants to go all electric. That's a pipe dream. It'll never happen. We're sitting on one of the largest natural gas reserves in the world here in New York State, and she won't let us extract the natural gas, yet we're buying it from Pennsylvania. Mm-hmm. It's absolutely bizarre.
1: And I think it was Governor DeSantis who was thanking New York for all the money that's coming into his state, and it benefits the citizens there, keeps their taxes lower and so forth and so on. And I happen to know for a fact many of the retirees, even people who work for the city or state of New York, they've gone to Florida because their pension money can go further. So New York is punished in many ways, the taxpayers in New York right now, because they're paying taxes for existing services, they're paying taxes on pensions of individuals who've left to go on to other states. It's just a horribly run state. And it's probably New York and California truly are the worst run governments, and you're trying to fix that. Final word.
2: Kathy Hochul is the worst governor in America. I want to cut taxes, cut your electric bills, and create safer communities. 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This is a cancer. Mondami and Hochul are a cancer that will spread across the United States if we don't stop them here in New York.
1: 100% right. All right, my man. Good luck. We're going to have you back before it's all said and done, so you take care of yourself.
2: God bless you, Mark, and thank you for all you do.
1: And you too. You too. He's a good man. I've gotten to know him. And I like him a lot, actually. So I think he'll do a great job for New York State. I really do. He has the power to do a lot of things, including deal with the mayor of New York City, for those of you who are upset and concerned. Are there still Italians in New York, Mr. Producer? Because I seem to recall there was a map that was drawn by Mondami and Little Italy was missing. He erased us? So what are you Italians going to do now? I don't know. You're going to join the Jews? You're going to wind up somewhere. I don't know where. I think it was other people, too. The Poles. I don't think they were they left. Other people were left off the other ethnicities, right? Yes. Palestine. He had a little Palestine there. I didn't even know there was a little Palestine. I think they call it his office, as a matter of fact. All right, where am I here, Mr. Producer? All right, it's no secret. It's no secret that the checkout lines feel a little heavier. And a lot of that is due to what goes on in your state and local governments, America, like taxes. Anybody fill up their cars or their trucks in California, maybe for a first or second time? It's ludicrous, $7 a gallon. That's not Trump. That's not the oil companies. That's not even Iran. That's Newsom. And you see it all over the country with these blue states. They're unaffordable. Blue states and blue cities are unaffordable. 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So it's no secret that these expenses are high. 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
9: Skies will remain mostly clear tonight, our low temperature 59. Then tomorrow, partly cloudy, warming to 86 degrees with a southwest breeze 10 to 20 miles an hour. Could have some scattered thunderstorms Thursday afternoon and evening, and they could be on the strong side. Behind that, Friday, mostly sunny, a high of 87. From the Storm Center, Keloland TV, I'm meteorologist Jay Trobeck.
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13: 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But listen anyway. They know they're probably wrong. 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

Hello. You know, for decades, Americans have been holding physical gold in retirement accounts. You know, for the longest time, it wasn't legal to own gold, and then it wasn't legal to use it in your retirement accounts. Well, now it is. Now it is. And people have been putting gold in their retirement accounts for years as a hedge against what? Inflation, massive debt, against geopolitical turmoil. Why else? Because it gains in value. That's the trajectory. But what do you really own, and how is it positioned today for those of you who've done that, who own gold and silver and platinum, whether in a retirement account or held privately in a bank or in your own vault or something? Well, among other things, are you in the right product type? Gold bullion and bars or coins? Coins from what country? I mean, it's very important. It's very important. Right now, monetary gold will give you a

0: 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Wow. You tell me we only have an hour left, Mr. Producer? Ooh, baby. All right, well, we do have a lot to get to. A lot of stuff that I think will be interesting to you. Now, Harry Enten, the CNN data analyst, he says DSA candidates are winning, and not just in the northeastern blue states. I would actually differ with that. They're winning in some areas outside of the northeast and outside of the far west. But again, in very blue areas. Now, they might say, well, they won statewide for this nomination, this real nut job, and she is, as a Democrat. Okay, well, they run against Vindman. Now, Vindman is hated by everybody in all parties, isn't he? So that's not exactly a test, Vindman. Now, I think she's running for the Senate, if I'm correct about that. But she's running against a very powerful individual who's currently the senator. So I'm not that worried about that, even though every one of these fights have to be fought. You know, like you're way behind. They must be.
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2: Promising to crush Iran economically. I'm Lisa Lacera, Fox News. President Trump posting on Truth Social, this will be economic warfare and isolation on an unprecedented scale. Earlier, the president again claimed that ships are getting through Iran's Strait of Hormuz.
3: Right now, the strait is open. A lot of boats are coming through. People aren't reporting that, and that may slow down a little bit at some point, but right now a lot of boats are coming through.
2: The president also posting on Truth Social that any country that provides any lifeline to Iran will also face economic consequences. The UAE has suspended all trade with Iran after it says it's come under renewed fire from Tehran. Incoming ballistic missile fire triggered nationwide warnings last night. It was the first time in weeks such an alarm had sounded. After the White House announced a deal with Canada on tariffs, the president was asked if the U.S. would lower tariffs on steel and aluminum.
3: Farmers have been hurt very badly by Canada, and they won't be paying any tariffs anymore. And we may bring some of the tariffs down to a level where other countries are, because Canada was paying a higher tariff.
2: The president said he plans 50% tariff on Canadian goods had been paused for 3 days, so details can be ironed out. Seven people, including five Americans, killed when a safari helicopter crashed in a remote part of Kenya.
4: Among those killed was Jose Suarez, an executive with Telemundo, the Spanish language network owned by NBC Universal. Kenyan authorities say the Lady Lori helicopter went down near Mount Ololo, a popular tourist destination. Investigators are trying to determine the cause.
2: Fox's Carmen Roberts. A Missouri judge will allow two new U.S. House districts backed by President Trump to be used in the November election. The new districts were used in the August primaries. On that day, the state's Republican Secretary of State rejected a petition seeking to force a referendum on using the new map. America's listening to Fox News.
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2: An arrest in a deadly stabbing in Virginia, and police say the suspect was in a relationship with the victim.
7: Fairfax County police say Alexis Cedillos Campos is in custody for the stabbing death of Carmen Pooch, a woman Chief Kevin Davis said the suspect was involved with, and in addition to the fatal stabbing,
8: eventually doused her in gasoline and tried to set her on fire.
7: He was arrested in Maryland and is expected to be extradited to Virginia. Chief Davis said there are many layers to a possible motive.
8: When two people are involved in a relationship and where another relationship may exist as well.
7: Chief Smith did not go into specifics, but said even with Cedillos Campos in custody, the case for now remains open in case others are involved. Gernal Scott, Fox News.
2: A high-ranking member of Oklahoma's state government arrested for public intoxication.
9: Oklahoma Secretary of State Benjamin LePack was arrested for public intoxication outside of an Edmond McDonald's Friday.
10: You had zero to drink?
11: No, I don't want to eat my McDonald's.
9: That sound from police body camera footage. Officers say the 42-year-old smelled of alcohol and was unable to maintain a coherent train of thought, and later learned he was arrested in May of 2021 for driving with an open container. LePack was appointed acting Secretary of State by Governor Kevin Stitt in 2025. He assumed the role permanently earlier this year. LePack's spokesperson told local outlets he'll address the ticket appropriately through the legal process.
2: Fox's Gianna Gelosi. UN Secretary General Antonio Guterres says he's concerned by the decision by the Trump administration to impose sanctions on the president and the senior trial lawyer of the